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2: Pressure on the highway is still cleaning up. Westbound 70 right near Peoria. Sounds like the right lane blocked again there. Westbound 70 at Peoria. That problem on eastbound 70 at Holly Monaco. Past Cowart Boulevard, right clear off to the shoulder. I got some slow traffic. Trouble with traffic lights on Airport Boulevard at Colfax. And trouble with traffic lights causing a delay on Sheridan at I-70. With traffic, I'm Susan Thielen. Hey.
3: Denver weather.
4: Denver metro area is still going to see some shower and thunderstorm activity through early tonight. Then skies clear, temperatures cool, lows dropping down to right about 50 degrees. Noticeably warmer, temperatures about 10 degrees above average this weekend. West to southwest flow keeps us sunny to mostly sunny, overall dry. Highs mid-80s, lows mid to upper 50s. Our next Pacific weather system starts to move in Monday into Tuesday. 70s for highs Monday, 60s Tuesday. Rain looking likely. I'm meteorologist Mark Hewitt.
5: Current temperature
6: 59 degrees.
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14: You ever lost on a coin toss?
15: Larry Elder here, the sage from South Central, the prince of Pico Union, the czar of common sense, the great Eldersky, Don Lorenzo. Welcome to the program. No victocrats allowed because we've got a country to save. So let's get her teed up!
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15: 888-971-SAGE, 888-971-7243. I am Larry Elder. We are Salem News Channel. Former President Barack Obama said, and I'm quoting him, if you put women in charge of government, things would be better. Now, correct me if I'm wrong, but isn't he the same guy that ran against and defeated the favorite, a woman, in the 2008 primary? I guess he means, unless the woman in charge is named Hillary Clinton. The only woman, speaking of women,
3: on Cincinnati's death row and who is 1 week away from being executed has made some very unusual requests. We're also going to speak in just a few minutes with an investigative reporter about California's shadow welfare system for illegal aliens. DSA candidate Daria Lisa Avila Chevalier was arrested protesting Bibi Netanyahu. All of this and more in just this hour. 888-971-SAGE, 888-971-7243. Let's again play actor Wallace Shawn saying the Israelis are worse than the Nazis, number 36.
13: I mean, the Israelis invaded somebody else's territory. They took people's homes, and they did many of the things that the Nazis did to the Jews, and they're doing now. They're really doing. You can't be more evil than what they're doing. They are doing evil that is just as great as what the Nazis did, and in some ways it's worse because they kind of boast about it.
14: Right.
13: Hitler had the decency to try to keep it secret.
14: Right.
13: For some reason, Hitler didn't want people to know he was doing these things to the Jews. It was a secret. The Israelis are almost proud of it and don't keep it a secret, and it's demonically evil.
3: Wow. Words fail. Let's play Bibi Netanyahu again from the top, number 53.
17: Tyrants the world over seek to threaten us. They seek to undermine our resolve with their campaign of lies. But ultimately, as on the military battlefield, the Jewish people will prevail. It will take time. It will take time to vanquish the lies. It will take time for the world to acknowledge what is so plain to see, that Hamas used Palestinian civilians as human shields, that it used hospitals, schools, mosques as terrorist command posts, that it stole much of the food we let into Gaza. And while Hamas did everything possible to keep Palestinian civilians in harm's way, often at gunpoint, Israel did everything possible to get them out of harm's way. We sent millions of text messages warning civilians to leave combat areas. We made millions of phone calls. We dropped millions of leaflets. I want to ask you some questions. What genocidal regime gives a million polio vaccinations to the enemy's population? What genocidal regime enables the distribution of 2 million tons of food into Gaza? That's a ton for every person. Accusing Israel of genocide is the greatest lie of the century. If you want to know how big a lie, if you want to know how absurd it is, listen to Colonel John Spencer. He's head of urban warfare studies at West Point. He's considered one of the world's, or perhaps the world's foremost expert on urban warfare. I think he's with us today. Colonel Spencer has studied every urban war from antiquity to modern times, from ancient Greece to Mosul to Gaza. And here's what Colonel Spencer says. Israel has done more to prevent civilian casualties in war than any other military in history. In history. We've taken innumerable steps to protect the civilian population. Is this genocide? Of course not. It's the opposite of genocide. So to all those that are spreading these lies about my country and about our brave soldiers, whether they sit in this hall or in the office of the anti-Semitic mayor of New York, I say this, shame on you. Shame on you for distorting the facts. Shame on you for inverting victim and aggressor. Shame on you for spitting in the face of truth.
3: He also had a few things to say about the Brits and the French. Number 43.
17: No, at that time, on the eve of the Six-Day War in 1967, we weren't in any of these places. We were in a tiny sliver of land. We still are. That is equal to about one-third of 1% of the landmass of the entire Arab world. Yet they accuse Israel, tiny Israel, of colonialism. Some colonialism. And who's accusing us? Well, among them are people in Britain and in France. For God's sakes, they invented the term. Their colonies braced the entire globe. Colonialism. Give us a break.
3: He talked about Hezbollah, number 44.
17: Israel hammered Hamas. We pummeled Hezbollah. You remember the beepers? Remember these things? Remember them? No? Well, I can tell you this. Hezbollah certainly remembers them. Guess what happened to the bulk of the Hezbollah's vast arsenal of 150,000 ballistic missiles and rockets, all aimed at our civilians? They're gone. Hezbollah's leaders, dead. Their spirit, broken. The arch-terrorists, the worst mass murderers on earth, not only killing Israelis, killing Americans, killing Brits, killing citizens of hundreds, dozens of countries. Khamenei, Def, Sinwar, Hania, Nasrallah, and thousands of other terrorists who sought to destroy us. They're all gone too.
3: He talked about what would have happened had military action not been taken against Iran. Number 45.
17: Devastating Iran's nuclear facilities was hard. It was very hard to do. But for me, it was one of the easiest decisions I've ever had to make as Prime Minister. Because if we hadn't done it, we'd all be dead. Now, you want to hear the ultimate irony? In defending itself, Israel is also defending many of the countries whose delegates just left this hall. In fact, I want you to know that many of their leaders even thank us privately for taking out Iran's nukes. It's hard to imagine more mind-blowing hypocrisy, but that's exactly what it is.
3: And the DSA candidate in New York, Daria Lisa Avila Chevalier, got arrested protesting Bibi Netanyahu, number 50.
14: And really, from covering some of these are a lot of familiar faces out there at these protests. Chevalier was one of many arrested, including her fellow DSA members like City Councilman Shai Osei, who said woke one was crazy, and State Assemblywoman Emily Gallagher. The arrests follow several warnings from the department to get out of the roadway, saying you just can't block traffic like this. Who else was possibly supporting these people? That would be controversial left-wing streamer Hassan Piker. He weighed in, showing his support for the protesters, who are his friends, posting on X, "I had to show love this morning to my people that were protesting the war criminal before heading up to speak at Cornell." So that's where he is now. Some of those politicians Martha arrested are close political allies of New York City's Democratic Socialist Mayor Zoran Mamdani.
3: Wow. I met the White House chef, by the way. And he did a cooking segment with RFK Jr. And he says, after doing so, he lost 20,000 followers on social media. Coming up, we're going to talk about the shadow welfare system for illegal aliens here in the great state of California. And one of the congresspersons from California says it's hard to take fraud allegations seriously if they're made by the Trump administration. Well, this isn't made by the Trump administration. It's made by City Journal. 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
1: Backup center for oil. There's trouble with traffic lights. Colfax and Airport Boulevard, major backups there in all directions. Also, traffic lights not working on Sheridan northbound at I-76, causing a delay. That's a problem on I-70, westbound 70 at Peoria. Car stalled. Watch for that. That's in the right lane. No other problems in the metro area. Out west, Highway 285 closed near Guanella Pass. Bad crash. With traffic, I'm Susan Phelan.
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8: That's exactly right. And it's also very difficult to take seriously the poster child of corruption and fraud, that is the president and his cabinet, when they say that there's fraud happening. I mean, they have been hell-bent on getting rid of health care for millions of Americans. And already, just under this administration, 8 million Americans have lost their coverage or chosen not to opt for new coverage because it's too expensive, right? Another 22 million have seen their premiums go up. So that's 30 million Americans who are seeing these increased costs. And we just did a poll, because you know I'm the lead on Medicare for All. One in four Americans has been denied coverage.
7: 888-971-SAGE, 888-971-7243. I am Larry Elder. We are Salem News Channel. That was Congresswoman California Jayapal saying it's hard to take seriously allegations of fraud when it's coming from the Trump administration. Far as I know, the City Journal is not a Trump-owned organ. My guest is the writer of something called California's Shadow Welfare System for Illegal Immigrants. Subheadline, the state spends billions on housing, health care, and other benefits for illegal immigrants. Please welcome to the program investigative reporter for City Journal, Kenneth Schrupp.
9: Thank you for having me on.
7: Kenneth, thank you so much. I read your article thoroughly. It is just scary how much money is being spent here in California, where I am, on welfare for illegal aliens. Tell us about it.
9: We're looking at, for a household of five, you have two illegal immigrant parents, one grandparent, and two U.S.-born children. They can take home over $100,000 in benefits. That's more than a taxpayer would have to earn making $160,000 a year.
7: Let me ask you a bizarre question. Is that legal?
9: We have people tell us it might not be legal to discriminate against U.S. citizens. There's some programs that we're seeing that might be available only to illegal immigrants, and we'll see if that stands up in the court of law.
7: As you point out in your article, Gavin Newsom brags about it, brags that we're the state that gives benefits to illegal aliens. I think he said, I know that's controversial, but we're proud of it.
9: The state is proud of it, and we've made it our priority, and we've continued to spend more and more money to do so. The initial estimate, I think, for the cost of expanding health care for Medi-Cal to illegal immigrants is now half of what the actual cost has been. We're now spending $11 billion a year on this Medi-Cal expansion, and that's not all. We're expanding food stamps to illegals over 55 starting in October of next year, and the programs are going to continue to grow.
7: California, $180 billion annually, food, health care, and other programs for the poor and for the downtrodden. But California makes no distinction between the illegal alien poor and the resident or citizens who are downtrodden.
9: Yeah, it's really quite a shame here in California. We have a fiscal problem of our own. We come close to breaking the budget every single year, but somehow we end up making more and more that we put aside for people who are not in this country legally. And people can claim these benefits, of course, not just on themselves, but on half of their children. And we have to look at the incentives that we're creating for people to come to California, to seek out California specifically. And that's not just the benefit side. We're looking at stuff like sanctuary city laws that prevent cooperation, that can help remove criminals from our cities. We're looking at things like the Racial Justice Act, which allows people to appeal convictions in California on the basis of the risk to their immigration status.
7: You spoke to a welfare officer in Glendale about the California Cash Assistance Program for immigrants. Tell us about what that program is.
9: Yeah, this program called CAPI is a replacement for SSI and disability payments that go to people who are elderly or disabled. There is, of course, the service that's available to Americans, to American citizens, to people here legally. And then, of course, there's this state-funded CAPI program that is exclusively for non-citizens. And it's a cash payment program, right? We're looking at a standard payment rate that's over $1,000 a month. I think it's about $14,000 a year. And you can just get that money.
7: You write, quote, federal law generally prohibits states from using federal dollars to serve illegal aliens. To dodge those restrictions, California created parallel state and locally funded programs that allow the state to extend benefits to illegal immigrants. Perhaps as a result, more than one in four California residents today is foreign born, close quote. Is this parallel state and locally funded programs legal?
9: Depends on who you ask. If the program is available only to non-citizens and it's funded by everyone, it might come afoul of discrimination rules. We'll see. We have people who tell us we might have a good case. And again, I think people are looking into anti-citizen discrimination in the United States. We've seen that with some of the work visa programs where companies are trying to prioritize foreign workers over American workers. And we'll see if this extends to the welfare state as well.
7: A bunch of Democrats say that illegal aliens are not getting any Medicaid money. It's just not true. It's a lie. But according to your article, this parallel state and locally funded programs allows Medicaid money to get into the hands of illegal aliens.
9: I mean, this is something that Gavin Newsom himself bragged about on the Don Lemon show just a few weeks ago. We ran that clip in our video. This is something that they're proud of, that they brag about. So to say that this Medicaid money is not ending up in the hands of illegals, by the way, we did find an individual in San Francisco, an illegal immigrant from Central America, who had come to San Francisco and received a taxpayer-funded sex change operation. This was a boob job that they had received. This was a man with a boob job that you, the California taxpayer, had paid for.
7: Are you anti-boob, Kenneth? Really? Is that your position?
9: Well, I'm not going to pay. I'm not going to pay for it.
7: I am. You are, Larry. You're paying for it. Quote, in 2022, Newsom signed a bill into law that extended taxpayer-funded food benefits to illegal low-income residents. Beginning next October, qualified Californians 55 and older will become eligible for that program regardless of immigration status. $400 million a year.
9: That's right. You know, we're turning quickly into a state where the retirement plan for people across the world could be to show up in California and start getting health care, get food. You can get access to cash benefits programs in certain if you're a certain qualified immigrant. And there's anything that you want, we will probably offer it in some way.
7: Quote, California's state-sponsored low-cost auto insurance program tells illegal immigrant drivers that they may qualify for subsidized coverage regardless of immigration status, end of quote. Are you kidding me? Low-cost auto insurance program? And you're qualified, you're eligible for that if you're an illegal alien?
9: Right, and also remember California gives out special driver's licenses for illegal aliens. And this insurance, this low-cost auto insurance, it's not up to par. If you get into an accident with someone, good luck getting what you need to get your car fixed, to get your medical bills paid, because the amount of coverage is extremely minimal. There was a viral post on X just a few weeks ago about how a woman who lives in L.A. was involved in an accident with someone with this insurance, and they ended up losing out on a lot of money because this person's insurance coverage just wasn't enough.
7: Last one. We just have 30 seconds, Kenneth. Newsom signed legislation banning the California Lifeline, a program that provides free phones and free cell service, from requiring applicants to produce a Social Security number. What could possibly go wrong?
9: Absolutely nothing, and that's why you can sign up now with a Mexican consular ID.
7: The article is called California's Shadow Welfare System for Illegal Immigrants. The state spends billions on housing, health care, and other benefits. It's by my guest, investigative reporter for City Journal, Kenneth Schrupp. Kenneth, thank you very much for taking the time. I appreciate it.
9: Thank you. It's my pleasure.
7: Wow. 888-971-SAGE, 888-971-7243. Barack Obama says women should be put in charge of government. Things would run better. Really? Really?

0: 710 News Update at the bottom of the hour.
1: The U.S. Supreme Court is again blocking Missouri from using a Republican-backed congressional map in the November midterms. The justices have ordered Missouri to use its 2022 map, reversing a federal appeals court ruling that would have allowed boundaries adopted by the Republican-led legislature last year. The court warned that switching maps this close to the election could cause electoral chaos. But the High Court gave President Trump a win in his efforts to crack down on non-citizen voting, ruling the administration can use the Department of Homeland Security's federal voter database to verify voters' eligibility. An earlier federal judge's ruling had found the database could disenfranchise eligible voters, though most states prevent the purging of their voter rolls within 90 days of an election. The American Northeast is bracing for a classic nor'easter, though early for the season, now gaining strength over the Atlantic. It's set to pummel the region over the weekend with gusty winds and driving rain. I'm Scott Carr.
2: Heading into the high country, westbound 70 from Golden up to the Eisenhower Tunnel in about 80 minutes. And some slow traffic between Genesee and Idaho Springs. Here in the metro area, still have some slowdowns, no highway problems. Now, trouble with traffic lights, pretty big backups, Colfax and Airport Boulevard. Traffic lights messed up Sheridan and I-76, also on Parker Road at Lehigh. With traffic, I'm Susan Thielen.
0: Denver weather.
3: Denver metro area is still going to see some shower and thunderstorm activity through early tonight. Then skies clear, temperatures cool, lows dropping down to right about 50 degrees. Noticeably warmer, temperatures about 10 degrees above average this weekend. West to southwest flow keeps us sunny to mostly sunny, overall dry. Highs mid-80s, lows mid to upper 50s. Our next Pacific weather system starts to move in Monday into Tuesday. 70s for highs Monday, 60s Tuesday. Rain looking likely. I'm meteorologist Mark Huer.
4: Current temperature
5: 59 degrees.
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6: Surprise to start week three in the NFL as the Falcons whip the Packers 35-14 in Green Bay. QB Michael Penix returning from last season's ACL injury, 256 yards passing and a touchdown, and Bijan Robinson 194 on the ground with two TDs.
7: As an offense, and marrying the run game with the pass game, and you know, for the O-line, like those guys, they had a goal at the beginning of the week, and they were like, we're going to go out there, be a more physical team, dominate.
6: Wideout Drake London matched Robinson. He had 194 yards receiving. The Falcons improved to 1-2 while the Packers fall to that same record. Among the action Sunday, the Seahawks visit the Commanders. Seattle QB Sam Darnold hoping to return from his week one injury. The Vikings' Kyler Murray recovered from his concussion will be back for Minnesota when they visit Tampa Bay. Three baseball teams, the Cubs, White Sox, and Guardians clinched playoff berths thanks to wins yesterday. MLB headed to the final weekend of the regular season. And the U.S. leads the international team 3-2 after day one of Golf's President's Cup. I'm Matt McCoy.
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11: 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Obama praises Minneapolis protesters for uniting against ICE. Number 47.
12: The people of Minneapolis
4: mobilized themselves, organized themselves in pretty harrowing situations, and it's bitter cold, and you have neighbors setting up committees and systems to deliver groceries to families and to document what was happening. And when people had been detained, oftentimes mistakenly or falsely, they'd be there at these detention centers because it's the middle of winter and they'd been snatched out without a coat. And citizens organized themselves to be at those detention centers so that when people were released after being incorrectly held, somebody was there with a coat and a ride for them home. And what that did was it created an awareness, and they set a moral example whereby even people who wanted tougher immigration enforcement looked at that and said, well, no, we didn't mean that. That's not what we were talking about. And so that's a recent example that we've seen of the power of the citizenry.
12: Oh, okay. All right. Now let's just pass the barf bag here. 2011, Frontline PBS documentary came out, not exactly right wing, called Lost in Detention, about the policies and activities that took place during the administration that Luis Gutierrez referred to as Deporter-in-Chief, number 34.
13: Tonight on Frontline, as a candidate, he promised to fix the immigration system.
14: The system just isn't working, and we need to change it.
13: As president, Obama cracked down hard.
15: What did he give us? 1 million people been deported.
13: Frontline, the investigative reporting workshop, and correspondent Maria Hinojosa investigate Obama's tough immigration enforcement.
16: Hasn't the president ended up enacting the Republican agenda?
17: What the president is doing is enforcing the law of the land.
13: Examining his promise to deport hardened criminals.
18: 1,000 murderers, 6,000 sex offenders, 45,000 serious drug violators.
13: While critics say the program has swept up thousands of immigrants with no criminal record.
19: A mother who had a broken taillight being separated maybe forever from her children.
20: They don't understand how their mother could have been thrown out of the country.
13: And investigating conditions in the vast network of immigrant detention centers.
21: Women harassed for sexual favors. Guards taking detainees and beating them, running them down like they were animals.
13: Tonight, how the politics of immigration are lost in detention.
12: Again, this is 2011.
22: These are the front lines of a new immigration crackdown in America. Federal officers from ICE, Immigration and Customs Enforcement, on their way to arrest some of the millions of immigrants who are in the country illegally.
23: First target, guys, he's got conviction of hit and run. Also, he's got DUIs. He's a final order. He goes to work between 6:30, 7 o'clock.
24: Any questions?
22: These so-called fugitive operations are part of an immigration enforcement offensive.
25: I'm pretty sure the guy's going to be here.
22: That has reached historic levels under the Obama administration.
25: The team's been doing surveillance on this house for the last few days.
26: Target's house is right here on my right side.
22: This year, about 400,000 undocumented immigrants will be detained and deported, totaling more than 1 million since Obama took office.
12: Okay, and the point here is that anything and everything that you want to say about the quote-unquote cruelty of deporting illegal aliens happened under the Obama administration. And he didn't have to deal with an administration that allowed anywhere from 12 to 20 million illegal aliens, depending upon who you ask, into the country by design, on purpose. Did anybody refer to Barack Obama as a fascist and a Nazi and Gestapo and a Hitler? I think not. Now, You've heard me talk about Relief Factor for years because I believe in taking care of ourselves so we can enjoy life to the fullest. 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
12: 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So President Obama, former President Obama, praised Minneapolis for organizing and protesting against these people being snatched up by ICE. Here's what Border Czar Tom Homan said about the assertion that the Border Patrol and ICE people are just snatching up people for no reason. Number 27.
4: It's just another lie. You and I talked about it before. The last 2 years have been lie after lie after lie about ICE. ICE was arresting an illegal alien who's been ordered removed by a federal judge. That is their job. So, you know, he was a target of the operation. I'm not going to comment on the shooting itself. I always say, you know, we got to wait what ballistics say, what cell phone videos are out there. Is there city cameras? What's the sworn statement say from the alien and the officers and the witnesses? So I'm not going to comment on the shooting itself, but he was the target of this operation because he's illegally in the United States with an order of removal from a federal judge who says he must leave the country. That is ICE's job.
12: And then he talked about ICE's detention standards. Number 26.
4: Look, the hospital released him. That's a medical decision made by an independent doctor. And he's in an ICE facility. And I'll say it again. ICE has the highest detention standards in the industry. They have access to doctors, nurses, and pharmacists. And, you know, he's being well taken care of. But the doctors at the hospital make that decision. When should he be released? And he has a bed. It's just a continuation of the lies about ICE detention facilities. Just like back, remember Delaney Hall, where the governor says there's a hunger strike and all these congressmen jumped on it. You know, there's a hunger strike up there. People aren't getting the medication. And I went up there unannounced. And I sat in the cafeteria with aliens that are being detained. They ate the same meals they ate. There was never a hunger strike. The food wasn't bad. The people who weren't eating in the cafeteria were eating out of the commissary. Of course, they didn't say anything about that.
12: Now, sticking with Obama, Obama ran against Hillary Rodham Clinton, who was the favorite, 2008. He, of course, defeated her, became president. Now he says, if you put women in charge of government for just 2 years, well, here's what he said, number 39.
7: Even when I was president, I sometimes fantasized about if you put women in charge of every government for like 2 years and then just kind of saw, all right, how are things going? I have a strong belief that things would, they wouldn't be perfect.
10: But they'd be better.
7: But they'd be better.
10: Yeah.
7: I'm confident about that. I really do. So,
12: how condescending is that? You know, when I was president, I used to say to myself, "If I had breasts," I guess I'm paraphrasing. I used to say to myself, "If women were in charge." In fact, I said to myself, "Barack, why in the world did you run against Hillary? Because if Hillary had been president instead of me, things would have been so much better." And this woman, Tennessee woman, the only female on death row, appears to be taking Mr. Obama's advice. Listen to this, number 37.
11: A killer who was the youngest woman on Tennessee's death row is making a few unusual requests as her execution draws near. First, Krista Pike wants an all-female execution squad, claiming she'd been abused by men as a child. Her lawyers argue if men administer the lethal injection and there are any problems, the resulting trauma would violate her Eighth Amendment rights. Second, Pike would prefer to be hanged instead in front of witnesses, including the victim's family. Pike has been on death row for 30 years after she and her then boyfriend were convicted of the 1995 murder of their friend Colleen Slimmer when they were all teenagers.
12: So, she wants female executioners because if she got executed by men and it didn't go well, she would be traumatized. Wouldn't she be dead? Female executioners are more sensitive, more caring, more kind, more gentle, more empathetic. More understanding. Let me hear that again, just in the beginning.
11: A killer who was the youngest woman on Tennessee's death row is making a few unusual requests as her execution draws near. First, Krista Pike wants an all-female execution squad, claiming she'd been abused by men as a child.
12: Okay.
11: Her lawyer.
12: So if you're abused by men as a child, you'd rather have women execute you for the murders that you committed, because I am executioner, hear me roar, and numbers too big to ignore. I'm making a joke about what she did, but it's just it. Now, Barack Obama talked about the moment that we're in an epic word salad that even Kamala Harris would have been impressed by. Number 46.
14: The moral challenges that we face right now. We have big policy challenges. AI is a big policy challenge we need to get right. Climate change is still a big policy challenge we need to get right. Income inequality and wealth inequality and making the economic system work for everyone, not just a few, is still a big priority. But underlying all that, I think there is a... What people are starved for at the moment is the ability to tell a moral and ethical story about how we live together in this moment.
12: Moral and ethical, okay.
14: And I'm with you. I think one of the mistakes that I'll just say Democrats and some on the left made for a while was making everything mechanical and instrumental materialistic about tax policy and earned income tax credits. Right. All that.
15: Now, who can argue with that?
12: What was that? 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
16: Still a couple of active issues out there. Sheridan in both directions at I-76. The traffic lights are not working correctly there, so use caution and treat that as a four-way stop. Also, Parker Road in both directions at East Lehigh Avenue. Traffic lights are not working correctly there. And Airport Road or Boulevard in both directions at Colfax. The traffic lights are not working correctly there, so as a reminder, treat that as a four-way stop. With traffic, I'm Jeffrey Dalle.
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12: 888-971-SHG, 888-971-7243. I am Larry Elder. We are Salem News Channel. I think I might have been able to crack the code of what Barack Obama was saying. Let's try this again, number 46.
14: The moral challenges that we face right now.
12: Mm-hmm.
14: We have big policy challenges.
12: Okay. We do.
14: AI is a big policy challenge.
12: Huge.
14: We need to get
12: AI,
14: right.
12: Huge.
14: Climate
12: huge.
14: Change is still a big policy
12: climate change,
14: challenge
12: big,
14: we need to get right.
12: Big.
14: Income inequality.
12: Income
14: wealth inequality.
12: Yes.
14: And making the economic system work for everyone, not just a few, is still a big priority.
12: Absolutely. Yeah.
14: But underlying all that, I think there is a... What people are starved for at the moment
12: starved
14: is...
12: Starved
14: for? The ability to tell... A moral and ethical story about
12: we're
14: how
12: starved for the ability to tell a moral and ethical story.
14: And
12: okay,
14: and
12: yeah.
14: I think one of the mistakes that I'll just say Democrats
12: okay.
14: and some on the left made for mm-hmm. a while was making everything mechanical
12: and
14: instrumental and materialistic about tax
12: about
14: policy
12: plastic?
14: And earned income tax credits. Okay. All that stuff is important, but there's an
12: underlying
14: moral foundation.
12: Moral foundation.
14: To

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11: U.S. Supreme Court has again blocked Missouri from using a Republican-backed congressional map in the November midterms. The justices ordered the state to use its 2022 map, reversing a federal appeals court ruling that would have allowed boundaries adopted by the Republican-led legislature last year. That map divided Kansas City among several districts to make Democratic Representative Emanuel Cleaver's seat harder for Democrats to retain. The order marks the third time this month the Supreme Court intervened with the same result. A powerful storm now over the Atlantic has been gaining strength and shifting toward the northeast. It's an early season nor'easter set to pummel the entire region this weekend with gusty winds and driving rain. Coastal flooding and high surfs are predicted along most of New England. New York City's Transit Authority, meantime, is warning customers things may be running slow.
12: MTA Chair Jan Oliber says wind is his biggest concern.
13: Wind usually, you know, equals down trees, and that's what we deal with in these kinds of conditions. We deal with it on the commuter railroads, and we deal with it on New York City Transit.
12: Buses are on standby for Metro North's New Haven and Hudson lines and for wherever else is needed in case rail or subway service is disrupted. Preparations are underway for possible coastal flooding at MTA rail yards in Coney Island and Howard Beach, and the MTA is banning empty tractor trailers and tandem trucks and its crossings through the weekend. In New York, I'm Scott Pringle.
11: The human rights group Amnesty International is calling for an end to the U.S. Immigration and Customs Enforcement Agency, releasing a 168-page report Thursday saying ICE should be abolished and that no reforms would overcome the department's abuses committed already, including fatal shootings, attacks on protesters, and what it calls cruel treatment at detention centers. There's been no response from ICE, which was established in 2003 after the 9/11 attacks. I'm Scott Carr.
14: Multiple off-highway issues going on right now. First off, in Thornton, 104th Avenue westbound at York Street, there is a crash there causing some pretty slow speeds, backups to Steel Street. Also, Arapahoe Road westbound at Havana, there is a crash there also causing some slows, so about a 5-minute slowdown there on the westbound side of Arapahoe Road. Kipling northbound approaching Alameda, there is an accident there as well. With traffic, I'm Jeffrey Dalle.
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2: Denver weather.
3: Denver metro area will see light showers ending and skies clearing overnight tonight. It'll be a cool one. Nighttime lows, low 50s. Warm, beautiful fall, late September weather conditions for this final weekend of the month. Sunny to mostly sunny skies. High temperatures mid-80s, so about 10 degrees above average. Mid to upper 50s for lows. Increasing clouds Sunday night. 70s Monday, trending cooler with increasing rain chances by Monday night and especially Tuesday into Wednesday. I'm meteorologist Mark Huer.
4: Current temperature
5: 59 degrees.
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6: 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So therefore, the media is going to deny Trump access to them. Got it.
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14: We got breaking news. Congressman introduces articles of impeachment against President Trump.
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14: It's 2020 all over again, folks. That's right. Well, hopefully not. 2020, we've cut us off. It's not 2020 all over again. I'm Logan Secular, Will Haynes in studio. Mike Pompeo's joining us a little bit later. And the breaking news today is, yes, many, 26 articles of impeachment have been filed against President Trump. We'll break down what those are, also what it looks like, what the reality is of the situation, and what the reality of that situation is heading into a midterm election in a few months. What it could actually mean if Republicans lose control of the House, lose control of the Senate. What could happen? Best and worst case scenarios, if you will. We're going to break that all down coming in and go through these sort of vague 26 articles of impeachment. But maybe we can ask Will. Will, how did we get here?
2: Well, this is Congressman Steve Cohen of the Tennessee's 9th Congressional District, which is soon to be no more. He will be losing his seat in Congress because of redistricting in the state. He was the Democrat that was the congressman for the Memphis area of Tennessee, a long-time congressman. But here's a quote from his statement. This is after introducing these 26 articles of impeachment. He said, "Trump is clearly the most impeachable president our country has ever endured." That is great line, because
14: the most impeachable.
2: It's like, what kind of scale do you have of, like, this guy not as impeachable? Like George Washington, not as impeachable. Most impeachable.
14: I like that they're even thinking about that.
2: Yes,
14: even just the word, there's a
2: scale
14: most impeachable.
2: Of impeachability.
14: Yeah, that's like, you know, what you get in your yearbook. Or
2: most impeachable, it's a superlative.
14: Like, or it's a side award at a beauty pageant.
2: Uh-huh.
14: You know, oh, well, I'm sorry, we have miscongeniality.
2: You didn't
14: we have
2: win.
14: Most impeachable over here. And we know Trump loves a good beauty pageant.
2: That's
14: phone lines
2: right.
14: are open, 1-800-684-3110. I do want to break down some of these. I mean, the first one is just straight up undermining democracy. So let's start there. If that's your article one of the 26 articles, what do you think? Give me a call. I'm going to break them all down. There's 26 of them. And they kind of, if number one is the generic undermining democracy and then slash sowing doubt in elections. That's article one. And then we'll break down all of it from there. Some of them are very specific. Some of them are so annoyingly generic. But again, you don't want to laugh all of this off, because we know they have been successful in this before. Obviously, they were not able to remove President Trump from office. We obviously, my dad and brother were involved very much in that situation that all went down in 2020. However, it does take a lot of time. It does take a lot of resources. And trust me, you don't want to go through it. It's not like this is a show when an actual impeachment trial does take place. And we know there are real consequences that are coming forward in this midterm election. I want to hear from you about that. As I said, at 1-800-684-3110. Now, the ACLJ obviously defends a lot. And right now we are trying to activate you. It's a Friday. Always good to head into a weekend with a whole new group of ACLJ champions. I'm going to ask you, if you have not yet, maybe you're a one-time donor. Maybe you've given before, and I appreciate that so much. 99% of you plus give one time a year, two times a year, and know that that means a lot of us. Those who donate, by the way, most people do not donate, but if you are one of the donors. But a very small, select group of you have become ACLJ champions over the last few years. People who say, you know what, monthly automatically set me up to give monthly. I want to create a baseline for the ACLJ to keep going. And because of that support, the ACLJ never has to bill a legal client. We never have to charge you for this show. There's no paywalls on our website. I know you hear me say it a lot, but it is true. So I'm going to encourage you today to go to aclj.org/champions or just scan that QR code you see on the screen right now. Just do it today. Become a champion. And again, champion is, there's no limit. And there's I think $5 is the lowest. And that's just because of processing fees. So $5 and up a month. Become an ACLJ champion today. Know that we'd really appreciate it. As I said, phone lines are open. We're going to break down all these articles of impeachment when we get back. We got a little bit of a longer segment after this very short break. 1-800-684-3110 to be on the air. Become a champion. Welcome back. Are you ready to walk through these 26 articles of impeachment? Do we do it in order? Do we do it by our favorites, Will? Because I know you got some
2: top. Cherry pick
14: you got some top tier. Because some of them are just like, I mean, I think we can rock through them. But of course, as I said, article number one is the most, if you say President Trump is the most impeachable president, then I understand your first one is just generically undermining democracy.
2: Well, those are the category.
14: Well,
2: right?
14: I know.
2: So, because then there's like three abuse of powers after that, and then violation of oath. So that's the first thing is, yes, the category, and then the stipulation underneath
14: sowing
2: the category.
14: Doubt in elections is the article one. Then it goes, of course, yeah, like you said, there's a breakdown on each. But, Will, I know you have a favorite, which is, look, got to get on them. They were making a last-minute adjustments.
2: Right, and even to the order, because number 19 is specifically attacks on a free press. And then the specifics of it is banishing reporters from the White House for disfavored coverage. I mean, this is a recent event that he's able to amend this entire list of 26. Was it 25 just a few days ago? And he was just now ready to drop it?
14: 25 is cleaner. So I think you're probably right.
2: Yeah, well,
14: however, that's
2: true.
14: Y'all also, in our packet here, decided, you know what Logan's going to need to be able to do? Read Roman numerals. So you guys gave me 26 Roman numerals.
2: Not you, actually. Not our team. That is the esteemed congressman himself.
14: You couldn't have told the chat bot, hey, chat, turn this into normal bullet points with numbers. Instead, I'm going to have to go in order because I'm not sure if I know what, you know, some of these are.
2: Well, I mean, it did take me a minute when I saw XIX for number 19. Yeah. I'm like,
14: This is the Super Bowl 10? We got to deal with now.
2: And I give up on that. Yeah. My son reads like history of football. He has this football encyclopedia. Uh-huh. And it'll be like, the Cowboys won X Super Bowl. It wasn't X. That would be 10. Yeah. But it's like, and I go, man, that's so long ago. One. And I don't know these Roman numerals. Yeah. I just say they won the Super Bowl at some point in time.
14: Yeah, it's why WrestleMania eventually abandoned the Roman numerals. Like, we're not going to do this to our audience. But let's go through some of them. Undermining democracy, like I said, number one, I'm going to go in order because there's no way I'm going to be able to do this. Article two, abuse of power, waging war on Iran without congressional approval. By the way, if one of these, like, spikes your interest, give me a call. Phone lines are open. We got a few lines still open. 1-800-684-3110. Like, if one just really gets you going, you got something to say. Article three, abuse of power. And I have to say, this is one that's interesting because I don't feel like we hear about it much. After the war in Iran started, I feel like we kind of forgot about Venezuela. We kind of forgot about Maduro. We kind of forgot about all that. That whole thing kind of went away. Obviously, it's still very active, and when we had great success there. But Article 3, abuse of power, extrajudicial killings in international waters of Venezuela. This was like the boat bomb.
2: Now, I have a question about this one.
14: Okay.
2: So maybe you can clear this up, because he says extrajudicial killings in international waters of Venezuela. Were they extrajudicial killings of Venezuela in international waters? Because if it were international waters, it's not Venezuelan waters. You see what I'm getting here? Like, I think they had time to amend the list, but didn't correct their grammar here.
14: Oh, yeah. Well, grammar police, Will's coming at you. Number four, abuse of power, deploying military forces against United States cities. So I assume that is when they start, like, the crime raids, like the, we're going to make sure people aren't getting killed on the streets of Washington, D.C.
2: And they sent the National Guard, and specifically Memphis, remember, actually, the governor of Tennessee, Governor Lee, partnered with the president and sent Tennessee National Guard to Memphis. So this would have been his district.
14: Yeah, I think people maybe didn't hear that before. The congressman that put this forward is the Memphis District Congressman.
2: Currently. He will be out of a job January of 2027.
14: Is that due to?
2: That's due to the redistricting. So they kind of split up that. And I don't even think he attempted to run for one of the districts that he now would have been able to represent.
14: So this is kind of a last-ditch effort to try to do something, at least with your career. Look, I love Memphis, Tennessee, but I think it desperately needed some love. I think it needed some help. And look, I think there's some controversy surrounding sending the National Guard. I think we can have that debate and also go that these cities needed a lot of help. Chicago, Memphis. Again, we don't live that far, a few hours from Memphis, Tennessee. We used to go there multiple times a year, always fun. And I feel like in more recent years, we've scaled that back, especially with children, because it has become a more dangerous area. And it used to be sort of, well, the tourist areas were fine. And then this, and it crept and it started to get kind of worse and worse. And unfortunately, again, a city that I really, much like a lot of these, I know you hear me talk about it. It's not like I'm sitting there bashing any city, but there are plenty of cities with a lot of culture, a lot of art. Memphis, New York, Los Angeles that I love. And sadly, we've seen overrun with crime and overrun with a lot of destruction. So, of course, going after President Trump for doing something about that. What room and number were we on here? We were on...
2: That was specifically number four. Okay. That's IV.
14: So this one is interesting. So this is one went to Supreme Court. We can kind of debate this a little bit. And that was the Birthright Citizenship Executive Order, violation of oath.
2: Well, so this is what's interesting, right? Is that
14: there was an inevitable conclusion.
2: Right, the separation of powers worked for his desired outcome. The congressman's here.
16: Right. President Trump lost.
2: Right. So how can you impeach someone for doing an executive order that then the correct process of the separation of powers played out?
16: It's overturned.
2: It's not, and it's not as if then he's saying, no, still, you have no citizenship.
16: Just because he had the idea.
2: Right.
16: That's like really what you're saying.
2: Crime, essentially, yeah. Then you can be impeached for coming up with new policy. And that's where I think, well, yes, that's 100% what they're doing. If you are a conservative president, if you are President Trump in this point, your ideas, your policy is impeachable. That's where it goes back to his line of saying the most impeachable president our country has ever endured. That's because you dislike him the most is the only real rationale there.
16: Yeah. And look, that's five. We made it through the top five here. Not necessarily top five, but the first five, plus your 18.
2: This so is like six. Logan trying to get to calls in the final segment.
16: Well, I'm going
2: to
16: take a call. I want to actually move this because I was boring myself. Let's go to Warren calling in line one, who is an ACLJ champion. I don't want him waiting too long. Go ahead, Warren.
17: Appreciate you guys very much, and that's laughable when these guys bring these articles of impeachment with the stupid list. But like we were saying, we knew it was coming, but they talk about disenfranchising voters, and they want to put their foot on the scales again right before the midterms by bringing about a ridiculous impeachment that they know won't go forward.
2: Well, Warren, here's one thing I have to say about this. I think the congressman knows it's not going to go anywhere because he won't be in Congress if the House goes back to the Democrats. He will no longer be a congressman. So he's trying to get his last little moment in the sun by introducing these before the midterms, get a headline, and then he will fade away as a member of Congress. I think this also tells you something about, we talk about the Democrat brand being in shambles and that they are having a lot of infighting. One, that doesn't mean they're not necessarily going to win and win big in many places.
16: We're
2: going to
16: win
2: the midterms.
16: And win big. Well, you just, I mean, I think Trump infiltrated your brain right there.
2: A little bit. Yeah. It's because I've been reading these impeachment articles. And that's the 27th infiltrating brains is what he has done.
16: Winning big.
2: That's right. But it, really, you have two factions. There's a fork in the road for Democrats right now. You have the DSA faction and you have the TDS faction. And this is where those that are looking ahead, even if the policies aren't something that many people agree with or that the leadership agrees with, the leadership can't get over President Trump. They can't get over their own disdain for him and saying he's the most impeachable president ever. And what are you seeing? You're seeing those old guard Democrats, the ones that are of that faction, are the ones losing because the DSA faction of the Democrat Party is moving beyond Trump. They aren't making everything about him. They are making it about policies that could be very dangerous to the American people, but that's what's starting to win. Looking beyond President Trump, and those that haven't, like Congressman Cohen here, he didn't have an opportunity to then look at a different district and say, maybe I can win here, even in a primary. So I think that should tell you a lot about the two factions, and the one that's winning isn't necessarily better for the American people.
16: Hey, I have a question for you. We got a minute and a half left until we go to a break here, and then we get back. Mike Pompeo is going to be joining us. We're going to be talking about a bit of what's happening with the UN and, of course, the multi-day meeting now with Xi Jinping, the head of China, what that looks like in terms of why, like, what can we accomplish with these meetings with Xi Jinping? And again, a look at what's going on with the UN situation, whether that is how the Iran delegation has been working. There's a lot to break down, some interesting videos to show you. We're going to do all that. Do you want me to lead you through the rest of these articles of impeachment? We got 20 more to go, or 19 more to go. I'm going to leave it in the hands. Maybe we can throw up a poll. Well, I don't know. But we can throw up and just say, put it in the chat. Do you want me to keep doing this? Or are you bored after the first five? I'm okay. You know, you're not going to hurt my feelings. What do you think? When we get back, do you want me to keep going through this? Let me know in the chat. And again, if you have a question or comment related to this, and even what impeachment looks like when you are heading out of a midterm election, give me a call, 1-800-684-3110. That's at 1-800-684-3110. As I said, this is the end of the week and always an important time to support the work of the ACLJ if you can. We've had an amazing month so far. Again, this hasn't been a big, you know, one of our special months or our matching challenges, all the things that we offer here. This has just been you guys showing up, and I really appreciate that. When we get back, though, we're going to have Mike Pompeo, and then it's just me and Will and you for the rest of the hour, so join us. Of course, we do a second half hour of this show. And you may not get that on your local station, but no, we're always broadcasting live, 12 to 1 p.m. Eastern Time. That's on ACLJ.org, YouTube, Rumble, Facebook. We are there. Usually say that later, but I wanted to make sure you are prepped and ready to head into your weekend. We'll be right back with more on Secula.
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16: Welcome back to Sekulow. Mike Pompeo is joining us right now, and phone lines are open for you. If you want to give me a call, 1-800-684-3110. Running through those articles of impeachment, if you want us to keep going, let me know in the chat. But we are joined again by Secretary Pompeo. Secretary Pompeo, obviously there's a lot of talk around not only the UN, General Assembly happening right now, but you have the meetings between President Trump and Xi Jinping. Everyone seems to be weighing in on what they think President Trump should bring up, what that looks like. How do you assess something like this and even the relationship between China? Because it is, to me, one of the more awkward ones to watch. Because on one hand, we do an incredible amount of business with China. And on the other hand, it seems like we sometimes treat them as a villain. And on the other hand, we're giving them trophies and a war. It's just confusing, I think, to the American people.
19: Well, first of all, it is confusing. It's a very complex, difficult relationship. And by the way, sign me up. I don't need to hear the articles of impeachment. So if you're looking for a vote,
16: all right, there you go.
19: I'm against
16: you,
19: it.
16: You get double.
19: Look, with respect to the Chinese Communist Party, we have a deep economic relationship with them, but we can see we became very dependent, and they use that as leverage to do nasty things to the United States of America. And General Secretary Xi Jinping is intent upon global hegemony. He wants to first take Taiwan and the Pacific, but we need to make sure that we do all the things necessary to protect the United States of America from all of the things that they do, not the least of which is that today, as we sit here, they are supporting the Iranian regime and providing them with dual-use technologies, satellite imagery, many things that are putting our soldiers, sailors, airmen, and Marines at risk. And that's just unacceptable. And I'm confident President Trump has told him that, and I hope that General Secretary Xi Jinping will conform to that.
2: Mr. Secretary, I think, one, this is a unique opportunity for even our audience, that this is a week where you've had the UN General Assembly, as well as a state visit from China that has had all of this. As someone who was the former Secretary of State, what kind of, I mean, obviously a lot of work, but what does this week look like? I mean, it is both the two biggest events that a State Department, that the diplomatic corps could be facing, and they're at the exact same time this week. It's been wild to watch, and we've obviously covered a lot of it, but from your perspective, knowing all the work that goes into that, knowing all of the minute details that you have to ensure on both ends of this, what do you think it's like?
19: So that's a great question. It's crazy busy. And lots of preparation goes into helping the president be successful this week. So both with his visits here in Washington, D.C., with the leader of China, as well as all the meetings. Think about that. He was in New York City for maybe 36 hours or so, would have had dozens of meetings during that time. And you have to help get him and his team ready for that. And then there's everybody and their brother in town who wants to spend 5 minutes with America's Secretary of State. And I'm sure Secretary Rubio did his best to meet all of them, because you have the opportunity to get a lot done in a very short time, and you don't have to get on an airplane and go 14 hours to go do that. It was always a very chaotic week, but also I found a productive one when I was serving as Secretary of State.
2: I want to go back to kind of the real work also that's been going on this week. And we did see at the beginning, right before the UN General Assembly, the announcement that there was this agreement with Denmark and Greenland that the U.S. would have more influence over the security of Greenland, and that there'd be some new bases. And obviously this was a play right before, one, the UN General Assembly, so they could have a signing ceremony, but two, before China came to meet with the president, showing that even behind the scenes that there is work going on to continue to posture the United States in a way that can keep the American people safe, keep the Western world safe, as the battle for the Arctic is very real these days. The timing of that, obviously, you have to get there and get things done. But we've seen since this new administration, the way that Venezuela has been changed completely, the Panama Canal, then you think about this new Greenland move. Are all of these things that the president has stacked up these real national security victories for the United States, do they play in heavily into the discussions and the nature of this state visit with China?
19: Oh, my goodness, 100%. All of those things that you've described, if you think about how much we have pushed the Chinese Communist Party out of the Western Hemisphere, you identified them, certainly at the canal in Panama, big deal, when the Chinese controlled both sides of the canal and had all the operating capabilities there. The fact that now the Chinese ability to operate inside of Venezuela is enormously reduced. And then people have poo-pooed this agreement with Greenland. I've had a chance to see many of the details there. This is really a step forward, a really good thing for the United States of America. It will turn out to be good for the people of Greenland and Denmark as well, and for NATO. But for the United States of America, we now have the capacity and the duration and the scope to do the necessary there to protect the United States from threats from the North. So all big victories. And Xi Jinping would have seen that the story he tells, right, about an America that is weak and without power, incapable of accomplishing things because it's just making people mad. We have used America's presidential power and diplomatic power in a way that's delivered really good outcomes that benefit the United States and have real costs for the Chinese Communist Party.
16: Well, I don't want to let you go, Secretary Pompeo, until, of course, we got to talk Iran for a second, because I feel like we can't have you on each week without there being some sort of update. Now, the awkwardness that was happening, obviously, at the UN General Assembly, when you have the Iranian regime leaders, not their leaders, but the representatives here, and you have all of this, a little bit of theater happening, whether it is meeting with the Iranian delegation, you have Danny Danone, you know, from Israel trying to give a Starlink, and him being kind of turned down, and this sort of, you know, kind of viral video moment. You had an awkward interview with Brett Baer as he talked to the Iranian leadership, kind of getting nothing out of him, getting what you expected. Of course, the Ayatollah is doing fine. Of course, he's, you know, just very generic answers. You didn't really get a whole lot. That relationship, I feel like when you have that, obviously, on your own soil, has got to be a very interesting one to play off of just sort of this awkwardness of being at war and obviously meeting with them and having these big summits.
19: Yeah, think about this. I'll give you one more awkward piece. When diplomats travel to the United States, they receive protection from the State Department security team. So you had American employees of your State Department with your taxpayer dollars protecting Iranian leaders in New York City. It's bizarre. To say the least. By the way, the very Iranian leaders who are still trying to kill me, we're protecting them. Go figure. Your point is a good one, however. Some of this is theater, but some of this is really a chance to message the world. What Prime Minister Netanyahu delivered yesterday, I think, reminded everybody that genocide is not taking place by the Israelis there in the Middle East. And I think that was an important message for him to communicate to the whole world. And then, you know, we did see the Iranian leadership show up and just lie bald-facedly in the interview, right? The Ayatollah's fine, and we don't want nuclear weapons. Neither of those statements is likely to be true.
16: Thank you so much, Secretary Pompeo, for joining us. Your insight in this, I think when people have to tune into a broadcast, they understand that they get so much out of you having that experience and being able to weigh in, even independently now. I think it's even just as important, more important even, because you can see what, you know, we're able to work on from a much different perspective. So thank you for joining us today. With that, this is going to end our first half hour. Like I said, the second half hour of the broadcast rolls on. We do this show fully live, 12 to 1 p.m. Eastern time, Monday through Friday. If you don't get us on your local market, or if you just want to change it up, you want to see our pretty smiling faces, go to ACLJ.org, go to YouTube on Rumble. A lot of you watching right now, by the way, and not a lot of you are calling. We got phone lines open for you, folks. All of them. I'm going to be honest. More people watching this show right now than have watched this week. But none of you picking up the phone. Do you want us to keep going through these articles of impeachment? I'm also going to make this your last call to tell me one way or the other. I know what Secretary Pompeo wants, but I see some mid-chat.
2: But here's also the thing. If you don't call in, we're going to keep doing the impeachment articles, and so that's
16: gonna,
2: up to you.
16: And I'm going
2: to
16: just keep reading the Roman numerals out, but like by the letter. So like X, 3, X, I.
2: There's no 3, Logan.
16: There's a 3. Be right back.
15: 710 News Update at the bottom of the hour.
20: The U.S. Supreme Court is again blocking Missouri from using a Republican-backed congressional map in the November midterms. The justices have ordered Missouri to use its 2022 map, reversing a federal appeals court ruling that would have allowed boundaries adopted by the Republican-led legislature last year. The court warned that switching maps this close to the election could cause electoral chaos. A powerful storm over the Atlantic is gaining strength and shifting toward the northeast. It's an early-season nor'easter and is set to pummel the region over the weekend. Coastal flood warnings are up from North Carolina's Outer Banks to New York's Long Island. Reporters from some networks were denied access to a state dinner featuring President Trump and Chinese President Xi last night. CNN and MS Now say their reporters were not allowed in to cover Xi's arrival, even after the networks had regained access earlier in the day, following a judge's ruling that the administration has to temporarily restore access to the White House for outlets that had been banned. I'm Scott Carr.
21: So a lot of active issues out there right now. 6th Avenue eastbound at Colfax, there's a crash there. The right lane is blocked. Also, 104th westbound at York, there was an earlier crash there that is almost cleared. It should clear very, very soon. Washington northbound at I-70, there's a crash in the left lane that there. Also, the off-ramp from I-70 westbound to Washington, the left turn lane is blocked. With traffic, I'm Jeffrey Dalle.
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15: Denver weather.
3: Denver metro area will see light showers ending and skies clearing overnight tonight. It'll be a cool one. Nighttime lows, low 50s. Warm, beautiful fall, late September weather conditions for this final weekend of the month. Sunny to mostly sunny skies. High temperatures mid-80s, so about 10 degrees above average. Mid to upper 50s for lows. Increasing clouds Sunday night. 70s Monday, trending cooler with increasing rain chances by Monday night and especially Tuesday into Wednesday. I'm meteorologist Mark Huer.
4: Current temperature
5: 61 degrees.
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16: Welcome back to Sekulow. The second half hour starts right now. Will Haynes is joining me in studio. If you're just joining us right now, yes, articles of impeachment were filed against President Trump. No, this is not a repeat from 2020. This is happening right now. 26 articles of impeachment. And we broke down the top five, top six. We kind of left it up to y'all whether we're going to continue going. I'm going to rock it through those top five just so you at least know. Undermining democracy, abuse of power that's waging war on Iran without congressional approval. Killings in international waters of Venezuela / abuse of power again, deploying military forces against United States cities, violation of oath with the birthright citizenship executive order, canceling federal grants to punish states for their votes. Man, we need to get into that one. And so many, many more, including even an update, which included the banning of certain press outlets from the press pool. And that is the means that they were working on this just up until the last couple days. I want to hear from you at 1-800-684-3110 on this. When you hear this, do you go, oh, this is just a gimmick, this is a show, or do you have any concerns, especially heading into a midterm, that there could be a successful impeachment of President Trump if things do not go and stay as expected?
2: I've got two others I like.
16: Give me two. Reading, because these people, everyone in the chat said, quit reading, Logan.
2: This is Article 16, Abuse of Powers, the category. And it says, political prosecutions of Comey, James, and Schiff. Obviously, James Comey, Letitia James, and Adam Schiff. The hilarity that they're saying, let's impeach President Trump for political prosecutions, because the entirety of the Democrat apparatus was only trying to prosecute for political reasons President Trump from the time he left office until the time he reentered office. So a 4-year period, and they were aggressively trying to prosecute him for political purposes. We talked about that yesterday, that the House Judiciary Committee put out that report that showed specifically with evidence that the goal of Jack Smith was to sway the election, and he had gotten sign off from the Attorney General. It went all the way to the top, folks. So if that's impeachable, then if Kamala Harris it becomes the nominee and somehow becomes the president, can we then turn that around and say, when you were vice president, you were trying to impeach, or you're trying to prosecute someone, you're using political power to try and go after President Trump? No, because one, this is ridiculous on the face of it. But two, James Comey was lying. He was leaking. He thought he was above the law. And the same with Letitia James and Adam Schiff. So one, it's ridiculous. But then there's another one here, Logan. This is 22. Violation of oath, free speech, and coercing universities through withheld federal funds. He's going all the way back to where, what did we see on college campuses? Individuals, students, Jewish Americans that were being terrorized on their college campuses did not feel safe to walk to class. We're getting locked into classrooms by protesters and people trying to terrorize them outside the door. And so the federal government was saying, you got to protect your students. That's kind of the role of government, is to say we need to protect the American people. And that's what he's going to impeach them over, from people that were chanting from the river to the sea in the face of Jewish Americans? No, that's not impeachable. That is something that he should have been doing.
16: All right, when we get back, we're going to take some phone calls and break down some of the kind of awkward moments. We have some of them on video, by the way, between the Iranian delegation, Israel, America, Bret Baier doing an interview on Fox News. Let's see some of those. We're going to do that when we get back. We got two lines still open, ACLJ.org, by the way, if you want to support the work of the ACLJ. I think it's an important time to do it. Like I said, it's no special offer time. It's not a double your impact, any of that. It doesn't matter, because all of you are showing up this month. I think you care about the events and the projects and the clients and all of the things that are happening. And trust me, there is so much more coming very soon. I can't wait to share with you. To help create that baseline, you can become a champion as well, as someone that is a monthly supporter. So do that at any time. Know that we appreciate it right now at ACLJ.org. When we get back, taking your calls, taking your comments, and breaking down a whole lot more.
0: Jay Sekulow on News Talk 710.
16: Welcome back to Sekulow. Phone lines are lighting up. Thank you so much for calling. Stay on hold, Mary and Bill, Teresa, Deborah, Susan. We got one open at 1-800-684-3110. I did want to break down a little bit of what's going on still in the UN General Assembly. Obviously, you have a moment here where you have Iranian delegation, Iranian members coming to meet in America, New York City, and having to face down American media, having to face down people like Danny Danone from Israel. What is Danny Danone's current title?
2: He's the ambassador to the UN from
16: ambassador
2: Israel.
16: To the, so he's had a lot over the years. Right. So I'll just clarify. Right. But, and he, maybe we should start with this one. I'm not even sure what the precipice is of this, other than the fact that obviously the internet has been something that has been an issue in Iran of getting, you know, free information out there.
2: Well, during actually Bibi Netanyahu's speech before the UN General Assembly, so the Iranians wouldn't have seen this because they got up with a bunch of their friends like Qatar and the other countries and walked out. Yeah. So
16: Macklemore.
2: What we see is that he's just making sure that he saw the offer from Bibi Netanyahu, who brought up Starlink and held up a Starlink device and said, this should be in Iran so that the people can get news, can see what the outside world is saying and make the decision for themselves. But, you know, Ambassador Danone, doing his job as the ambassador to the UN, went over to his colleague, the ambassador to the UN from Iran, and offered him, that's a Starlink in his hand. And you can see if you're watching this as well, that he's saying, hey, would you like this? Do you want this Starlink? I'll give it to you. You know, your people can then see what's going on. And the Iranian ambassador to the UN, it will not look at him in the eyes. Obviously understanding it's a stunt. Also, I don't know if I were the Iranian ambassador, I would take electronics from the Israeli ambassador.
16: I don't know
2: if
16: you know about this.
2: Because it's like, I mean, we know what they've done with pagers.
16: Yeah, and that's old technology.
2: Exactly.
16: So what can they do with new technology?
2: Right.
16: I mean, you had
2: a lot more space in that device.
16: Yeah, it's still very compact for what they provide. It's a great product. I'm a occasional user of the Starlink product, and I have to say, it may have changed Iran, but it certainly changed also the Smoky Mountains, getting better signal. You know, if you've ever rented a cabin up there, you're like, oh, if it has Starlink, you're like, oh, thank God, my kid can, you know, play video games now.
2: No more HughesNet.
16: Yeah, right. No more. Look, they may not sponsor us anymore, but say no to HughesNet. No, all right. Phone lines are open at 1-800-684-3110. You saw that video. And do we have some videos, obviously, from the Bret Baier interview? Look, this one's a snoozer. I'll be honest. There's nothing on Bret Baier. He interviewed... who is this with
2: this
16: Iran?
2: This is the president of Iran. And this was a Fox News exclusive.
16: This gets a little confusing because it's the president of Iran, but they got an Ayatollah, they have a royal family. You know, there's all these things in Iran, so we got to make sure that you understand. This is the president of Iran sitting down, Bret Baier, much like any other foreign leader would, but not necessarily refuses to answer the questions, but certainly they're a country that's going to be pitching their own propaganda. They're not going to sit there and answer honestly, so you have to take everything with a grain of salt. And I think even when you watch these clips, you'll be like, yeah, I don't really quite believe much of what they're saying. So should we play something?
2: Yeah, this is asked by Bret Baier. The president of Iran was asked about...
16: Sounded like you just said Bret Baier was the president of Iran.
2: I know. I got all convoluted. It's a Friday.
16: I now have that mental image in my head.
2: Oh, no.
16: It's very funny.
2: Well, here it is. The president of Iran being asked by Bret Baier whether or not they want nuclear weapons. Let's hear from him.
1: Do you want a nuclear bomb or not?
6: Not at all. Not at all. Our martyred, esteemed supreme leader, he had announced several times that from a religious decree, it is unholy, it is religiously illegal to have weapons of mass destruction.
1: Deep under a mountain. Why do you do that if you don't want to hide it?
6: No. We said we're willing to dilute them. It's not a big deal. We are willing to submit ourselves to verification, sir. The problem is that America, instead of conducting dialogue, they descend into the arena by bombing us first, by blocking every pathway. We are ready. This is not the way to conduct yourself on the world stage.
16: Why are they buried under a mountain? Well, we never said that we wouldn't get rid of it.
2: Yeah, it's not a big deal.
16: It's just
2: not a big deal. It's just that's where we put it.
16: Do you want a bomb? No, of course not. I mean, I don't even know that America would win it. I mean, I don't think any country would say, no, we don't want to protect ourselves. We don't want to have the option to protect ourselves.
2: We don't have the ultimate weaponry on Earth. It's like, no, that is one thing we specifically do not want.
16: Yeah, it's weird answers to... I mean, clearly not true. He also was positioned and pushed about the current state of the Ayatollah, obviously the son of the Ayatollah, original Ayatollah. And of course, we've not seen him at all. He's not been someone who has been active in the press, has made any sort of public appearance. There's a lot of talk whether he is alive or even, had a lot of injuries that would keep him from ruling. And he's like, no, of course. I met with him last week. He's doing fine.
2: Because in the context of this, one, he's also not like the president of Iran was the highest authority anyways. It's still kind of middle management within the Islamic Republic regime. But at the same time...
16: Not that we haven't heard similar talk, I feel like, out of American government. We're like, no, it's fine.
2: Yeah, but when you thought about, like, you know, like Ahmadinejad.
16: Yeah.
2: Like, he commanded the room and was looked at as like, man, everyone knows who that guy is and he's a villain.
16: Yeah.
2: This guy, you're like, don't even know who you are because your last president strangely died in a helicopter crash happened to happen before the first Operation Midnight Hammer. So you look at this guy, you're like, do you have any authority? Your regime is in trouble because now this Ayatollah, is he even there? Is the IRGC actually the ones running the show? So you don't even really know that you care to listen too much to him, but let's go ahead and do it again. This is asked about the Ayatollah. Is he okay? Bret Baier's trying to get to the substance of it. Let's play it.
1: When is the last time you saw the Supreme Leader in person? Is he healthy? Is he able to govern?
6: Precisely, I don't remember the dates, about a month and a half ago. We met in about 7 hours.
1: You saw him in person a month ago.
6: Yes, 7 hours, as I said earlier. We conducted talks.
1: And is he healthy? Is he able to govern?
6: Very much so, completely. The implementation of the policies is in the hands of the administration and the government, but the consultations and the directions come from there.
1: Why haven't we seen a video of the Supreme Leader addressing the Iranian people, addressing this war, even addressing President Trump?
6: Well, this is a process that was created in our society, which is the lack of security that was created by the action of foreigners, but the action of aggressors.
16: And look, I don't think that last part is that far off. You know, I understand that idea of being like, but why couldn't you do a video? I don't know. Osama bin Laden did videos. I mean, a lot of people did videos. That was in the early 2000s.
2: But there wasn't as much metadata in the videos at that
16: time. There is some security aspect to it that I can at least say there's a grain of truth probably to that side of it. But when you look at just when did you see him? I don't know, a month and a half ago. I mean, like you said, we got to give it up to the translator at Fox News who makes it even more comical.
2: Right. Is he healthy? Able to govern?
16: I don't know.
2: Yes, very much so. Completely. Yeah, spent 7 hours together.
16: It's like Jackie Mason doing the thing. I don't know. He's fine. Yes. I mean, I met with him yesterday. It was good. When was it? 7 hours. We talked about many things.
2: Right.
16: What things specifically? Right. I don't know. It was a long time ago. 4 weeks, 6 weeks. Who knows? Look, that's the real situation, though, at hand. That's what we're dealing with in New York City right now. I mean, in New York City right now, we have a situation where Americans, Iranians, the Israelis. I mean, look, good on them for pretty much everybody showing up, even if they did walk out of certain rooms. Because you would think sometimes in these wartime situations, now what happens with some of the other war countries, like Russia and Ukraine? We know that Zelensky was here.
2: Right.
16: So Russia said that they're not allowed?
2: I believe Russia has an ambassador here. Putin did not come. Probably a wise choice for him.
16: They didn't arrest Netanyahu.
2: That didn't happen. We heard, that we tried and found that legally we as the city of New York cannot do that. But,
16: we cuffed him. He Samsoned out of him.
2: Oh, I'd like to see that. Yeah. That'd be like a good
16: power take.
2: Right. But you did see even Mamdani decided that he was going to put out a video calling out Bibi Netanyahu. Bibi Netanyahu also kind of poked the bear there and said, I'm not arrested. So there has been a lot of storylines at this UN General Assembly that you don't normally have. You normally have like one main headline and maybe a couple subplots. This has been like all
16: kind of fun.
2: Yeah. It's one of the first times the UN General Assembly has been kind of must-see TV for many different reasons.
16: Like maybe I'll go
2: time.
16: Next year. Maybe I'll get a ticket.
2: I don't think you just get a ticket.
16: No, StubHub. They got everything.
2: Oh, okay.
16: Yeah, that's an ad read right there. That's product placement. Not really. That's a joke, by the way. Look, we got two lines open. I want to take all these calls. So, Marion, Bill, those are some classic callers, though, by the way. Marion and Bill, they're like the goats. Then you got Teresa, you got Patricia. We got two more lines open. I'd love to hear from you today. Help us end this week strong. I go into ACLJ.org. Become a champion if you're not already a champion. Like Marion's a champion. So guess what? Marion gets to be on the show first. So Marion's going to start us off. But again, phone lines are open for you at 1-800-684-3110. Again, 1-800-684-3110. We can talk about any of the topics that we discussed today, whether those impeachment filings, whether that is what's happening in the UN.
2: Logan's Jackie Mason impersonation.
16: There you go. Yes, very good.
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16: All right, we made it here, folks. Only 8 minutes left until the weekend for us. Man, we got other work to do. But for as far as these people know,
2: sure.
16: I want to kick things off with some calls. Let's go to Marion in Texas. I told you you'd be first, Marion. ACLJ champion, longtime caller. Go ahead, Marion.
14: Thank you. That's why I love being a champion, because I get a little priority, and I appreciate that. I wanted to say that impeaching Trump has to be the most absurd and nonsensical thing that I've ever heard in my lifetime. And you guys are helping expose all the corruption and things that they're doing. But here's why I don't believe that he should be impeached at all. First of all, he closed the border to where we have no entries anymore coming across the border unless they're doing it legally. He stopped a nuclear threat from Iran, which nobody in the world has even dared to attempt. He's freed 105 hostages in the Gaza Strip, and he also freed the Venezuelan people from a dictator that we went down there and in few hours got him out and brought him to the United States. He's reduced crime and violence to the lowest standards since 1900. He's brought pharmaceutical drugs down to the lowest price. We have the best prices in the world now, whereas before we had the most expensive prices. He stopped 8 potential world wars, and he's made America the most powerful and prosperous nation on the face of the earth. How in the world anyone can try to impeach a man that has accomplished all those things is beyond my comprehension. And then we even had Republicans voting to have him impeached, and I just don't understand that. But anyway, thank y'all for your show. I hope more and more people become champions y'all do a great job. Thank you,
16: Mary, and I really appreciate that. Will, that is that big question of, because some of the vagueness that's in this, and you go, but you know, it does, especially when it seems like a lot of these are like policy or just political differences.
2: Right. Well, and once again, these are, as we said, a lot of them are just policy disputes that, but what did they do? They ended up making impeachment over policy disputes kind of the name of the game in the previous Trump administration, the first Trump administration, when they didn't like the phone call he had with Zelensky. And does anyone doubt that there was corruption in Ukraine? I mean, they can't account for all the money we've given them. They openly say that. So the fact that that was a policy dispute that led to a sham impeachment that we know about way too well around here just goes to show that they have lowered the bar so dramatically that that is what they're going to do. And here's another thing. This is Congressman Cohen trying to do this on his way out and get a little bit more press. But at the end of the day, they're going to do this again when he's out of office, because they, if they win the House back, they will, and mark my words, they will actually vote on it and probably impeach him again.
16: Yeah, we got.
2: And here's, I just want to say this, because when you look at the midterms and people say the polls are actually looking better for Republicans, President Trump is going to do a rally in Mobile, Alabama, for Alabama's first congressional district. It's a +36 Republican district. Someone thinks it is worth the president's time to go to a midterm rally in Mobile, Alabama, where that congressman should be fine by a landslide. Yeah. So something is worrying somebody.
16: All right, I want to take a call. It's kind of about this. I have some comments. Patricia in California watching on YouTube. Line 4, go ahead. Patricia, you there?
17: Yes, I'm here, and I have to tell you, I wouldn't know what was going on in the world if it weren't for your team. I just appreciate that you keep me updated on everything every single day when I tune in to you. The other thing is I am really getting very weary of the Democrats pushing this impeachment. I want to know if you think this really, really will impact people's thoughts about President Trump and keeping him in power.
16: Well, Patricia, thank you for calling. I appreciate your kind words. I think it does a couple different things. It ties up a lot of people from getting real work done. It is an aggressive experience. Trust me, I experienced it somewhat first and second hand with our family being so involved in the impeachment in 2020. This is not something that's, you know, a form that gets filled out and we move forward. These are months and months of preparation and trials and everything that you can imagine, because the end result could be the removal of the president of the United States. So it's treated very much, even if they know they can't even pass it likely, it is treated very much like it is. So it does tie a lot of people up. I do think it gives a very good talking point to the Democrat voters to say, look, we impeached him again. This is another impeached president of the United States once again. You know, how many times did they say that over and over again? Do I think that creeps into the minds of maybe people that are Republicans? Probably not as much, but do I think it creeps into the minds of that, you know, few percent that really decide who gets to be the next president, or even just who's going to be your Congress or senator or governor? Yeah, I think it does.
2: Well, and the fact of him getting removed from office, the odds of that through the impeachment process are almost next to nothing. But also after this midterm, they're not campaigning against President Trump anymore. So it is going to be a waste of time, a truly a waste of time. So they can hide the ball and not get anything done for the American people for 2 years.
16: It's a waste of time and a ton of energy.
2: Right.
16: A ton of energy gets spent. Patricia, thank you. Let's go to Bill in Wyoming. Bill, you're on the air.
18: Thanks for taking my call. Yeah, my question about this is, don't they have anything better to do? I mean, there's so much that needs to be done concerning our nation. I mean, I got this, I overheard somebody say this some time ago, and I think it's proper. Somebody ought to go to each and every one of them and say, hey, your mother, go tell your mother she wants you.
16: Yeah, Bill, I appreciate you you calling in, obviously having some very interesting feedback there. But again, I do think you're right. Don't they have anything better to do? This is a political ploy now. We said impeachment become a political ploy. It has been. I want to go. Thank you for calling. I want to go to Teresa, who is

0: The DSA are the ones that are winning races against incumbents, against leadership. They are starting to take over. And so those in the Democrat Party that are in leadership that are saying things like, we're going to hold every single one of President Trump's family members accountable when we get back in office. They are losing the plot because they're also losing their seats to a much more radical faction of their party. Those that want no private property, that want big corporations to be owned by the government, that are creeping in with Marxism into mainstream seats and discussions and things of that nature.
1: Don't be creeping.
0: So I think that they would be wise, if they wanted to save their own party, to start thinking about moving on from President Trump.
2: All right, that's going to do it for this week. Thank you so much for joining us. I'm going to encourage you one last time. If you're thinking about places you can support the work of the ACLU. Just go to ACLJ.org, become a champion if you can. 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Or no, Monday. One second.
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7: Powerful storm is gaining strength over the Atlantic and shifting toward the northeast. It's an early season nor'easter that's set to pummel that region over the weekend with gusty winds and driving rain. NBC's Sam Brock is on the Jersey Shore today.
8: Now, the mayor of Atlantic City said he is taking this seriously as a problematic storm, one that could bring extreme flooding, but that officials have done this before. He said it's not their first rodeo.
7: Though he says emergency responders are ready for a lot of damage.
8: There's just been so many beaches on the Jersey Shore that have had to have areas restored and beach filled and dunes put back up because of all the lashing that they've endured in recent years. And here we go again.
7: Forecasters say wind gusts could hit 60 miles an hour. The U.S. Supreme Court has again blocked Missouri from using a Republican-backed congressional map in the November midterms. The justices ordered the state to use its 2022 map, reversing a federal appeals court ruling that would have allowed boundaries adopted by the Republican-led legislature last year. That map divided Kansas City among several districts to make Democratic Representative Emanuel Cleaver's seat harder for Democrats to retain. The order marks the third time this month the Supreme Court intervened with the same result. A judge is now working to determine how much Facebook will end up paying after a jury in New Mexico found the company liable for deceiving users about privacy protections on the social media platform. Here's Nia Bender.
9: The trial focused on accusations Facebook deceived users about a data breach stemming from a third-party personality quiz that harvested data from roughly 87 million profiles and then sold it to a political consulting firm, Cambridge Analytica. Facebook lawyers claim the state evidence was outdated. I'm Nia Bender.
7: On Wall Street, stocks closed higher today to wrap up an overall positive week. Stocks rallied today as oil prices eased up and Treasury yields pulled back. At the closing bell, the Dow Jones had gained 478 points. I'm Scott Carr.
5: Denver weather.
1: Denver metro area will see light showers ending and skies clearing overnight tonight. It'll be a cool one. Nighttime lows, low 50s. Warm, beautiful fall, late September weather conditions for this final weekend of the month. Sunny to mostly sunny skies. High temperatures mid-80s, so about 10 degrees above average. Mid to upper 50s for lows. Increasing clouds Sunday night. 70s Monday, trending cooler with increasing rain chances by Monday night and especially Tuesday into Wednesday. I'm meteorologist Mark Huer.
10: Current temperature
4: 61 degrees.
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0: Our number, 877-381-3811, 877-381-3811. I'm glad you're here. Tons going on. Hello. Tons going on. I want to start with something that may shock you. You may say, Mark, that's so boring. Nothing we do here is boring. We always make it intriguing and interesting and entertaining, I think. There is a Gallup poll that's out, just came out. Socialism's positive rating tops 40% for the first time ever. 43% of Americans view socialism positively. You can go ahead and post that now, Mr. Producer. Beautiful. Thank you. Positive views of big business down to 35%. Capitalism steady at 55%. Small business, free enterprise remain most popular economic concepts. Everybody's coming on us. What the hell's happening? Our young people are going south. 43% of Americans now have a positive view of socialism, making the first time this figure has exceeded 39% in Gallup's trend since 2010. Gallup has measured Americans' overall views of these five economic concepts, including capitalism and socialism, periodically since 2010, with the latest update conducted August 3rd through 24th. Over the long term, Americans have become less positive about most of the market-oriented concepts Gallup tracks. Since 2010, positive views of big business have fallen by 14 percentage points, free enterprise by 9 points, and capitalism by 6 points. Small business is the exception. Most of the increase in socialism's positive ratings through 2025 reflected increasingly positive views among Democrats, rising from 50% in 2010 to 66% last year. The latest uptick, however, comes entirely from political independents, whose positive rating jumped from 37% last year to 45%. Now, what is wrong with this, folks? What's wrong with this? Now, I will be criticized for my post, and I'll explain that in a minute. What do they mean by Americans? We've had a massive flood of migrants into this country since 2010, especially during the 4 years of the Biden regime. Massive. Millions and millions. Many of them from the third world, many of them from socialist regimes. We look at what's going on in Minneapolis with Somalis, 85-87% of them on welfare. We look at what's going on in Northern Virginia with Afghans, again, 85-87% on welfare. Well, of course, depending on who they're polling, they support socialism. Big government welfare. So I went into this and I looked and I went into the means that they go through in order to conduct their survey. They don't define what they mean by Americans. Are they American citizens? That's what I would think, right? I mean, they say they're Democrats and they're independents and so forth and so on. But if you call somebody on the phone and they say they call people on cell phones and on their landlines, are you a Democrat, Republican, and so forth? They're asking them, what party do they identify with? What party do they identify with? You can be an illegal alien and identify with the Democrat Party or claim to be an independent or whatever. So they're not checking immigration status, not even asking about it. And they're really not checking political party affiliation. They're just asking them about it. As far as I can tell, based on the information that they've put out themselves on the process that they use. So I don't believe 43% of Americans support socialism. Maybe 43% of the people in this country support socialism. And maybe there's a big chunk of Democrats, certainly, that support socialism. But one of the reasons I think that it jumped from 39 to 43% since 2010 is in large measure to immigration. That's what I think's going down here. Now, the problem is all the phony experts and brainiacs in Washington, D.C., and working on campaigns and in think tanks, they're going to, all the young people support socialism. Now, everybody supports socialism. And so we even have, in the Republican Party. Natcons, nationalist conservatives, whatever the hell that means, and they're really socialist-like. We need more government intervention. We need more of this. We need more of that. I'm going to tell you something. It's government intervention that has created inflation. It's government intervention that has pushed up gasoline prices over the years. That's pushed up food prices over the years. It's government intervention that's making it difficult to build housing units, whether they're townhouses, condominiums, apartments, single-family homes. I mean, when conservatives start to believe that socialism or socialism-like, or we need more government, we haven't had enough government over the last 80 or 90 years, $40 trillion in debt, heading to $50 trillion, Social Security on its back, Medicare on its back, we just need more government. We need another program. What program? Well, this one to help the middle class. Well, that's what Social Security was all about, and Medicare was all about. It's not about helping the middle class or helping working people. Government doesn't create wealth. It creates poverty, economic dislocation, bureaucracy. Ultimately, all this leads to undermining our constitutional construct. See, the Marxists know this, which is why they're always pushing economic socialism. They know it. They know that they're attached. But so do I. Market capitalism goes hand in hand with constitutional republicanism. Socialism does not. Economic socialism does not. So, the criticism I'll receive, Mr. Producer, is, well, it says here that they're members of the Democrat and Republican Party or they're independents. If you're an illegal alien, you can't do that. Well, that's true, you know. But how did they check that? They didn't. They didn't. So if I'm an illegal alien and I'm a Somali, and even if I'm a legal alien and I'm a Somali, and I'm in Minneapolis, and I'm one of the 87% on welfare. Yes, I support big government. I support socialism. I support all these things because that's how I'm living. Somebody else is pulling my weight. That's what it means to be on the dole. Same with Northern Virginia, with the Afghanis that Biden left in. Not all, of course, but 85, 87%, that's about as close to all as you can get. Not all, but very close. So, of course, I'm for socialism and welfareism and big government. I don't care about the damn Constitution. What does it mean to me? It doesn't mean anything. This whole thing about capitalism, I love it. When the commies like Bernie Sanders are going on, you have a right to health care. You have a right. You have a right. You're right. You have a right to get off your ass and earn your own income. That's what you have a right to do. That's what you have a right to do. You don't have a right to demand that the rest of us are your indentured servants, whether we're doctors or nurses, whether we're truck drivers or plumbers or electricians, whether we own a small business. You don't have a right to what we create with our labor, morning, noon, and night, breaking our backs for our families. Some claim to it. You have a right. You have no damn right. I'll be right back.
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6: This is Albert Moeller for townhall.com. In New York City this week, the United Nations is hosting the 81st session of the UN General Assembly. World leaders, you can count on this, will be discussing the deal President Trump announced with Denmark and Greenland that will allow the U.S. to deploy military throughout virtually all of the nation of Greenland. President Trump posted, quote, "The United States will forever have the complete ability to do what is necessary in Greenland," end quote. This is a big win for the U.S. Greenland, which is a semi-autonomous region of Denmark, it's big for Denmark itself. As we watch the world order being reshaped so dramatically, the polar ice cap becomes a place of vulnerability and military strategy, particularly as we see the northern seas become more navigable for sea vessels. This is the work of serious statesmanship. So when the ink is cleared on this one, let's be thankful. President Trump is right on this one. This is a three-way win. Let's take it. I'm Albert Moeller.
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0: People like simple solutions to things. They just do. And so they develop a mindset and a myopic viewpoint. What am I talking about? You even have some of these pseudo-conservatives who just keep regurgitating that if Benjamin Netanyahu were not prime minister, things would be different with Israel. You hear the left say this all the time, and they don't mean it, of course. What they really hate are the Israelis themselves, the Jews in Israel. Because the Israelis themselves, the Jews in Israel, do not want a two-state final solution. Because they know what that means. The Palestinian terrorists, because that's what they are, they're not really interested in a nation. They're interested in another Holocaust. And so when I go through the history of the region and I go through a whole factual evaluation of everything that's taking place, these people don't care. So it's, you know, Netanyahu's brought this on. You know, if it wasn't for Netanyahu, and these are all the anti-Semites saying this, including the pseudo-conservative anti-Semites. If he were just not there, if he weren't there, I don't know that Israel would be there at this point. I don't know that at all. Now, I want to read something to you. I'm taking on the big stuff here, you see. That is in the New York Slimes. The New York Slimes is a vile propaganda operation. It was early on a propaganda operation for slavery in its early days. And it was a propaganda operation for Stalin in the 30s. Was a propaganda operation for the Third Reich. That's right, their chief correspondent in Berlin was actually writing in a very positive way about the Nazi Party and so forth. And they covered up the Holocaust. That's the 1940s. And then in the late 1950s, they ushered in Fidel Castro in Cuba. The last few years, they've been doing the advance work, so to speak, the PR for Hamas. And now they're trying to interfere with the Israeli elections, as are the other radical left-wing thug and goon media, to try and take on Netanyahu. If Netanyahu was not a great leader and a strong leader, they wouldn't be doing this. Same with Trump. If he were a nebbish, if he were weak, they wouldn't be attacking Trump. New York Times, Netanyahu is said to have been warned about Hamas attack before October 7th. Didn't you and I, Mr. and Mrs. America, go through this before in a publication called Haaretz, which is a self-hating Israeli media company that hates Israel? I know that sounds weird. It's like J Street that hates Jews and hates Israel. It's the sickest disease that exists, but it exists. The next sentence is, Netanyahu said to have been warned about Hamas attack before October 7th. Then you go down. The warning from the leader of the UAE Emirates, which lacks specific details about the nature of an attack, never reached the chiefs of Israel's security establishment, Israeli officials said. So, this is warmed over bullcrap. The head of the UAE said he never did it. A spokesman said it never happened. But even if it did, they admit there were no specific details of a nature of an attack. And again, they rely on anonymous sources. Now, this is what we mean, I mean, by unfreedom of the press. This is what the president means by fake news. And these are these constant hit jobs. The Israeli election is October 27th. And now this is probably the third or fourth round of this story, and now it's in the New York Times, and they have three reporters, Adam Rozgan, Mark Mazzetti, and Ronan Bergman. As Israelis prepare to vote next month, the question of who bears responsibility for failing to prevent the Hamas-led attack on October 7, 2023, has become a dominant issue in one of Israel's most consequential campaigns in history. This was released late this morning to try and counter Netanyahu's brilliant speech at the United Nations. So they held it back, and all they're doing is regurgitating the disproven character assassination attempt earlier. Prime Minister Benjamin Netanyahu is seeking an unprecedented seventh term understand, terms there could be 5 years, could be 2 years, could be 1 year. It's 14 years he's been there. And not seriatim, in other words, at different times. Has placed the blame on national security officials, while his critics have said he must personally answer for the failures. When Haaretz, an Israeli newspaper, reported earlier this month that Sheikh Mohammed bin Zayed, the president of the United Arab Emirates, had given Mr. Netanyahu a secret warning that Hamas was planning a major attack, the question took on even greater urgency. Mr. Netanyahu denied the report. But a person who said they had spoken with the Sheikh, and another person who said they had been briefed by someone on the call between the two leaders, told the New York Times that the Emirati leader had secretly reported to Mr. Netanyahu that Hamas was considering a major attack. But the UAE denies it. They said, we don't do communications this way. Warning of attacks and so forth and so on. Head of state. It was already denied. And of course, they say, what warning about what in specific? Now, we'll continue this because it's important. I'll be right back. You know, folks, I've been telling you for a long time that Pure Talk is the best wireless company out there. I say that because I actually use Pure Talk. 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
10: The U.S. Supreme Court is again blocking Missouri from using a Republican-backed congressional map in the November midterms. The justices have ordered Missouri to use its 2022 map, reversing a federal appeals court ruling that would have allowed boundaries adopted by the Republican-led legislature last year. The court warned that switching maps this close to the election could cause electoral chaos. But the High Court gave President Trump a win in his efforts to crack down on non-citizen voting, ruling the administration can use the Department of Homeland Security's federal voter database to verify voters' eligibility. CNN reports it's been barred from traveling with President Trump on Air Force One on Saturday. The president's going to Tennessee to attend a college football game. This after a federal judge ruled the administration must temporarily restore access to the White House for outlets that had been banned. Trump banned CNN, MS Now, and Politico over what he said was negative coverage and fake news. I'm Scott Carr.
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11: Denver metro area will see light showers ending and skies clearing overnight tonight. It'll be a cool one. Nighttime lows, low 50s. Warm, beautiful fall, late September weather conditions for this final weekend of the month. Sunny to mostly sunny skies. High temperatures mid-80s, so about 10 degrees above average. Mid to upper 50s for lows. Increasing clouds Sunday night. 70s Monday, trending cooler with increasing rain chances by Monday night and especially Tuesday into Wednesday. I'm meteorologist Mark Huer.
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0: 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Are you kidding me? I'd rather have a cucumber sitting in these seats than one of these Democrats. Everything has shifted. We need to defend our country.
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0: Here's another one. Look at this, Rich. I bet you didn't hear about this in the Atlantic, the left-wing Atlantic. And this guy, Jeffrey Goldberg, wow, major scoop via the Atlantic. Egypt's intelligence chief warned Israel that Gaza was about to blow just weeks before October 7th, Mr. Producer. Wow. It's incredible. Wasn't this reported in late 2023, I think? I'm pretty sure it was. So, here we go. And this is the way it works. And you can see the involvement in the American media. The same American media that is linked so thoroughly and completely ideologically with the Democrat Party and the Democratic Socialists of America. This is how it works. And so we have major efforts at interfering with the election in another country in Israel. The Atlantic and the New York Times. Same day, I think. Picking up on a radical left-wing newspaper in Israel is the New York Times basically regurgitating the same thing with their own anonymous sources, of course. But we have sources on the record speaking for the monarchy itself, saying, no, it's not how we work. And they even admit that, well, there weren't any specifics or details. Okay? And then over the top comes the Atlantic. The Egyptians! So concerned they are about the safety and security of the Israelis. We tipped them off! We told them. And the Israelis are so incompetent, as we all know. Their intelligence services. Not even their politicians. Their intelligence services, Mr. Badu. They're so incompetent that when they were tipped off by the Egyptians, they sat on their hands. Does that make sense to you? Does that make sense to anybody out there? If something doesn't make sense, then it didn't happen. Unless you're chasing, you know, shiny objects. Let me ask you another question. Have you ever seen so much attention by our media, by Democratic politicians to a tiny little country that they're trying to destroy in public opinion, that they're trying now to choke off from having the kinds of weapon systems this tiny little country needs to protect itself from 200 million Arabs? We now have Chris Coons, who's so worried about affordability, who's so worried about you in Delaware, that he's now making threats to the government of Israel that they are going to conduct themselves as he demands and as the Democrats demand when it comes to Judea and Samaria, the literal birthplace of their faith, my faith. While at the same time, they're promising to boycott and to cut off resources and support for the state of Israel. Wow, I'll tell you. All within 3 years of October 7, 2023, the attack at the Nova Festival and in these kibbutzim. Within 3 years. Report after report after report says no, there was not genocide in Gaza. But to show you how deep this is now, for lunch I went to a place I like to go to, not often, but every now and then. Little Italian restaurant. And I go at a time when there aren't many people there, and there's a certain meal that I love there. And I went there for lunch around 3 o'clock or so. And there was the owner. I'm very friendly with him. I've known him probably 25 years. Speaks broken English, hard-working guy, quite conservative. And he says to me in his Italian broken English, "What did you think of Netanyahu's speech?" And I said, "I thought it was fantastic." He said, "Yeah, but you know, I'm troubled by the photos I have seen of their soldiers murdering babies, Mr. Producer. Of their soldiers murdering babies." He's talking about these fake photographs and so forth. I said, "Oh, good God." I said that did not happen. That there are at least three reports that say there was not genocide there. And we have other reports that talk about how the IDF actually is the most humane military. One of them, so is ours, on the face of the earth. John Spencer is cited by the Prime Minister, but also I've had him on my programs, and I've cited him myself. But he's not the only one. It's all a massive lie. And it's still being repeated. And that old line about the truth never catches up with a lie, or some have said, it takes forever the truth to catch up with a lie. It's all true. It is true. And you still have people on MSNBC, on CNN, you still have podcasters and others who keep saying this and keep pushing this even though it's not true. And starvation's not true. None of it is true. What's true, of course, is that Hamas stole food, that Hamas was taxing food, that Hamas was then selling the food. Approximately 1 ton of food over the course of 2.5 years was delivered to each Gazan. Each one. There is no starvation. There is no malnutrition. There is no genocide. But it can't undo the damage that has been done. When I walk into a restaurant, a really nice guy who said, I just watched the news. That's what they're saying on the news. And he's right. That's what they're saying on the news. He doesn't go on the internet. He doesn't read the reports. He doesn't, you know. He just sees what's on the news or what's in the New York Times. And that's how it works. And when you have individuals, podcasters, talk show hosts, cable TV hosts, network hosts, newspapers, websites, Democrats relentlessly repeating this stuff. Repeating it. When you have the Chris Hollins, the Bernie Sanders, the Talibs and Omars, the AOCs, and NGOs and think tanks, organizations of the left and the right, saying all this stuff over and over again, and media outlets. I mean, a story came out the other day that a Hamas journalist, quote-unquote, a Palestinian journalist, had video. Video of what Hamas was doing. What Hamas was doing to the kidnapped individuals. But he sat on it because he didn't want Hamas to lose support. That's what he said. And when we have now hard information that most of the so-called journalists, Palestinian journalists working for Al Jazeera and other outlets, were actually terrorists, several dozen of them, gets no attention whatsoever, none. Just that the Israelis were silencing journalists who didn't agree with them, the Israelis were killing babies, the Israelis were starving the Gazans, the Israelis are committing genocide over and over. And the Qataris are funding it and supporting it. The Saudis are funding it and supporting it. The Turks are funding it and supporting it. The Communist Chinese and the Russians are doing the same thing. The Democrat Party is regurgitating it. The woke right neo-fascists and their ilk are regurgitating it and repeating it. It is a cacophony. It's just, it's a daily orchestra of this stuff. And you can't stop it. It's just completely out of control right now. And it is constant. Roy Conman Khanna, again, puts out another video. Most Jew hatred, anti-Semitic video you can imagine. There's no price to pay for that. No political price. No price at all. The New York Times puts out another phony story regurgitating what that Haaretz said about Netanyahu and the UAE. And there it is. It's out there. And it'll be repeated, and people will read it, and they'll believe it. Now the Atlantic, oh, the Egyptians warned the Israelis. Warned them what? So now, the Egyptians. So I said, well, maybe the Saudis did, and maybe Qatar did, and maybe Turkey did. Oh, yeah. Maybe all the Arab countries warned the Israelis about the coming Hamas attack. Of course they didn't. It's ridiculous. Oh no, you don't understand. Here, the Egyptians told Israeli intelligence, and they did nothing. One of the most incredible intelligence services on the face of the earth. They just heard it, and they didn't do anything. They just, you know, sat on it. That's not the way it works over there. And I just have a little voice. You may think, even though this platform is massive, even though our audiences combined are massive, it's not 330 million. It's not 180 million. I would say when you put all the numbers together, we're probably around 15 million, give or take. But that's still a small percentage of the body politic out there, right? Important. You're very, very important. Plus, you can speak to other people, too, so it regenerates, you know. That's important. I'll be right back.
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You know, we're the voice of America here, so I got to straighten out a lot of this stuff that comes out. You know, I want you to believe that socialism is being embraced by America. It's not. By the Democrats, always. By illegal immigrants, I have no doubt about that. They want you to believe that there was this incredible amount of intelligence that the Prime Minister got, or the Prime Minister's office got, or Israeli intelligence got, and they just sat on it, and that's why there was the attack on October 7th. And this is all intended to help all the weaker candidates, the more leftist candidates in Israel, to try and get them elected, because it's a big deal in Israel, as you can imagine. So they're trying to show that Netanyahu and his government screwed up. That's what they're trying to show, because they want him to lose, just like they want Trump to lose here. And they want to turn us into one big Europe. And in Israel's case, they can't afford to screw up, or they'll cease to exist. When you really think about it, the media in this country and the Democrats are all in with the Islamo-Nazi regime in Tehran, the way they conduct themselves and undermine the war effort and try to undermine the Israeli war effort on top of all that. They really do stand with Hamas. They stand with Hamas. Nothing shakes our media or the Democrats. All they want is power, and they have determined that the way to get power is to replace the citizenry here with Islamists and Marxists and as many illegal aliens as humanly possible, and they have their federal district courts all loaded with activists to make sure the ability to deport them is very complicated, complex, and difficult, filled with one obstacle after another. And then they change the voting systems, and they keep people on rolls who are dead or shouldn't be on rolls, and then they have their courts holding that up too. And by the way, California Supreme Court just did that. Just did it. And so they're all crooked. They're all radicals. They're all power hungry. They hate you and me. They hate Mr. and Mrs. Citizen. They hate our constitutional structure. They really do believe in the radical so-called progressive, a.k.a. communist movement. And if the Islamists can help them get where they want to go, then they will import more and more Islamists. Of course, the Islamists in the end will hang them all from a telephone pole, but they don't really think ahead that far. Sickening. Sickening, this fantastic country, what we're going to have to put up with here. It's beyond the pale. America, look around. You see the Fed just hiked rates again to fight inflation. Yeah, that's what they did. You can see we have a $40 trillion debt going to 50 in just about 4 years. You can see that Social Security is going to need an enormous amount of money if it's going to stay afloat. And there'll be enormous pressure to do that, as well as slash benefits. Next up, a year later, will be Medicare, and this is 6 or 7 years away for the two of them. And that'll be another financial disaster. This is your Congress that has done this. No, not the Republicans. The Democrats. Republicans too, but Democrats mostly. That's the truth. They want to take Medicare for all while Medicare is on its back. That'll completely obliterate the program while they're trying to give free health services to illegal aliens. Now, if your retirement is mostly in stocks and bonds, you may be taking more of a risk than you realize. And when you're near retirement, a sharp downdraw or a drawdown at the wrong time can be real damaging. Now, I'm not saying panic. I'm talking about diversification with intention. 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
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I do not trust what's going on with our finances. The debt is so massive. And the Democrats, they come in. Oh, my God. That's all I can say. We'll be right back.

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5: The U.S. Supreme Court has again blocked Missouri from using a Republican-backed congressional map in the November midterms. The justices ordered the state to use its 2022 map, reversing a federal appeals court ruling that would have allowed boundaries adopted by the Republican-led legislature last year. That map divided Kansas City among several districts to make Democratic Representative Emanuel Cleaver's seat harder for Democrats to retain. The order marks the third time this month the Supreme Court intervened with the same result. A powerful storm now over the Atlantic has been gaining strength and shifting toward the northeast. It's an early season nor'easter set to pummel the entire region this weekend with gusty winds and driving rain. In New York City, the governor, Kathy Hochul, has declared a state of emergency for all five boroughs, both Long Island counties and Westchester County.
6: Governor Hochul says New Yorkers along the shoreline and in low-lying coastal areas should take precautions. Forecasters say strong winds, rain, coastal flooding expected all weekend long, prompting coastal flood warnings. She's urging folks to stay out of the water, avoid boating, with strong winds likely to create dangerous surf, life-threatening rip currents, and tall waves. I'm Jennifer Bolsoni.
5: CNN reports it's been barred from traveling with President Trump on Air Force One on Saturday. The president's going to Tennessee to attend a college football game. This after a federal judge ruled the administration must temporarily restore access to the White House for outlets that had been banned. Trump banned CNN, MS Now, and Politico over what he said was negative coverage and fake news. The human rights group Amnesty International is calling for an end to the U.S. Immigration and Customs Enforcement Agency, releasing a 168-page report Thursday saying ICE should be abolished and that no reforms would overcome the department's abuses committed already, including fatal shootings, attacks on protesters, and what it calls cruel treatment at detention centers. I'm Scott Carr.
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7: Denver metro area will see light showers ending and skies clearing overnight tonight. It'll be a cool one. Nighttime lows, low 50s. Warm, beautiful fall, late September weather conditions for this final weekend of the month. Sunny to mostly sunny skies. High temperatures mid-80s, so about 10 degrees above average. Mid to upper 50s for lows. Increasing clouds Sunday night. 70s Monday, trending cooler with increasing rain chances by Monday night and especially Tuesday into Wednesday. I'm meteorologist Mark Huer.
8: Current temperature,
9: 59 degrees.
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4: You know, Ronald Reagan believed self-government required something that government could never replace: responsibility in the hands of the people. In his 1981 inaugural address, Reagan warned against the idea that America had become too complicated to be governed by its citizens. Reagan asked, "If no one among us is capable of governing himself, then who among us has the capacity to govern someone else?" For Reagan, limited government was not about having no government. It was about remembering where responsibility begins: with individuals, families, communities, and the people themselves. Because when government assumes every responsibility, citizens gradually surrender their own. Self-government asks more of us than dependence ever will. And freedom requires a people willing to govern themselves before asking government to do it.
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7: 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Our number, 877-381-3811, 877-381-3811. Mr. Producer will try next week to get Chris Combs on the program. The little bobblehead from Delaware. Let's get the big bobblehead from New Jersey. Let's try to get Cory Booker on the program, Mr. Producer.
8: Why not? Mr. Producer's like, oh, okay. Because he knows, no matter what we try, I want to try anyway. Because I want to confront statements like this. Here he is with Chris Hayes. Tough interview over there with MSLSD. Cut four, go.
9: Do you support a diesel export ban?
10: I support ending this war. They're trying to now say they're trying to solve the problem.
8: How does ending this war, quote unquote, reduce diesel prices? There's no connection. But it doesn't matter. Go ahead.
10: I'm going to find a way to mop up the water, but not turn off the sink. The cause of the pain of every single American paying higher costs is the war in Iran, an unjust war, an unconstitutional war.
8: The war in Iran is a 4% issue for the American voter. 4%. In other polls, Mark Penn was telling me it's 2% and 3%. Okay? The problem the Democrats have, and for some reason the Republicans are marble-mouthed about it, is they don't bring the price of fuel down. They have no plans to bring the price of fuel down. The president has massively expanded drilling, pipelines, refining, delivery. And so if they get their way, the price of electricity will continue to go up, up, up. Because the reason the price of energy is up, Republicans, please listen. For God's sakes, learn something. It's not the war, it's Democrats. Democrats have driven out the price of energy. Democrats. Now, this unconstitutional war, see, repetition is the Marxist's favorite tool. Unconstitutional war. Because Congress declares wars, they tell us. Congress didn't declare the Vietnam War. Nobody called it unconstitutional. Nobody called for the impeachment of John Kennedy or Lyndon Johnson.
7: Congress didn't declare the Korean War. They didn't even call it a war. Nobody called for Truman's impeachment. Nobody accused him of an illegal war. I could go on and on. I've told you before, only 11 times in our history have there been declaration of wars, six of them resulting or related to World War II, I should say. Six. So these lies are intentional. They just keep putting, it's like the gentleman I told you that I'm friendly with at the Italian restaurant. He's been hearing, he's been told that the IDF was shooting babies in the head. And so that's what he believes. Unless somebody like me comes along and disabuses him of the lie. And here we have people who actually believe this is an unconstitutional war. Well, then why didn't they seek the impeachment of Hillary Clinton as Secretary of State? Why didn't they seek the impeachment of Barack Obama as President of the United States? How come their actions in Libya, for example, didn't amount to an unconstitutional war? I'm just curious. Or what about Joe Biden? When we were providing significant arms to the Ukrainians. Was that unconstitutional? Did Congress declare war? By the way, I have an update on this. This is big. Remember I told you lasers are going to be the weapon of the future. Lasers are the weapon now. The Israelis have been using it, and now we're using it. The Israelis have been using it, and now we're using it. And this is a great thing. Here we have from our friends at Red State. Invisible American lasers are now destroying Iranian weapons and infrastructure. Technology is a great force multiplier. We learned that, and our Iraqi opponents learned that in 1991 in Opposition Desert Storm, which was one of the first well-publicized mass uses of smart weapons. We're still seeing that prove true today with the use of high-tech weapons against Iran in the Strait of Hormuz and against Iran itself. And here's the report that they're citing. The U.S. military has been deploying lasers in the Strait of Hormuz to knock out regime hardware, taking out drones and incoming cruise missiles at a much lower cost than using more expensive kinetic weapons like missiles, the Department of War recently confirmed. Now, you know damn well we were ahead of this, talking about it and how important this was. The U.S. project to harness laser power has been 50 years in the making and outstrips the capabilities of any other military on Earth. They say the Israelis are doing the same thing. We can very specifically track and target drones and put the spot exactly where we want it in order to disable its sensors or kill it, that is, cause it to explode, the drone itself. Mark Neese, president of Directed Energy Consultants, which works with the military, told The Post. Somewhat surprisingly, the laser weapons are operated by soldiers using reconfigured Xbox game console controllers. The video games industry figured out that the best controller was, and now the U.S. military is saying, well, why reinvent the wheel with a specialized control system, where you can just use an Xbox controller or something really similar to do the job? Here's the thing. Every war, everywhere, and every time has been won or lost by logistics. In the modern battle space, a big part of that involves ammo and munitions, producing it, packing it, shipping it to where it needs to be. We've been burning through munitions at quite the clip, they write, but all a laser requires is a power source. A big power source, but the United States Navy has those. What's more, those systems strike at the speed of light and have presumably a much lower firing signature than a gun or missile launch. That has to be causing what's left of Iran's armed forces even more headaches than they already are suffering. And right now, the Department of War has stated that these lasers are being used effectively against drones and cruise missiles.
8: exactly what we've been talking about, exactly some of the important reports that I've been reading to you. And again, the Israelis are doing the same thing. This is an interesting development. It's a sure thing Russia and China are watching and developing counterparts of their own. And we've already pointed out they've been, as have the Japanese. And of course, I said the Israelis. But right now, the conflict is with Iran. And with what's left of their infrastructure, it seems unlikely they'll be able to quickly develop anything to counter our forces' powerful laser systems. Granted, this isn't a brand new technology. The Pentagon and the military contractors have been experimenting with laser weapons for some time. Yeah, but it is a new technology. It's a brand new technology. Experimenting with them is one thing. So we've gotten over the hurdle. And now from this point forward, we'll even be perfecting them more. And probably, I'm guessing we are working with our Israeli counterparts to do exactly that. That's my guess. Why wouldn't we? Notice the Arab countries have very little to contribute. Notice the people like Chris Coons and Van Hollen and the other slobs, they have nothing to contribute. Notice that. And one other big development, and it is big, big, in the New York Post, and I want to salute the president again tonight with a fantastic decision. Trump agrees to let Ukraine make Patriot missiles and game-changing decision. Zelensky. This came out late this afternoon at the New York Post, which keeps throwing up advertisements as I try and read their articles here. President Trump has agreed to grant Ukraine the licenses to manufacture its own Patriot missiles, a critical air defense system that intercepts incoming projectiles from Russia, Ukrainian President Zelensky said. There are concrete agreements regarding patent licenses, Patriot licenses, Zelensky posted Friday on X. In our meeting, President Trump stressed that he had made his final decision. Ukraine will receive licenses to produce Patriot missiles. In addition to the U.S., only Japan, Germany, and Poland currently have the ability to produce the air defense missile systems, while Israel has its own multi-layer defense systems, which I'm sure we work with them on and they work with us. Until now, Ukraine has been dependent on the U.S. and other allies to supply Kiev. And the wartime Ukrainian leader met with the president on the sidelines of the U.N. General Assembly on Wednesday to discuss Patriot licenses as well as other armaments, which Zelensky mentioned were necessary ahead of the long months of winter fighting ahead. We asked the president to help us move this quicker, Zelensky later told reporters, adding that one of his military advisors had recently met with defense contractor Raytheon and an Israeli company about the Patriot licenses. As I told you, we've been working with them and they with us, the Israelis, for years on this. And Raytheon and an Israeli company, because I'm guessing it's Rafael. They're the ones also working on the laser. There's a big deficit for everybody, he revealed, of the Patriot supply. We will work with other countries. And I think that's a great thing. Now we don't have to produce them all. Now, you might have heard me say, certainly, I don't think we should be handing out F-35s all over the place. Yes, I don't. But Ukraine is a reliable ally. We have certain reliable allies. When you're talking about genocidal murderers who are playing both sides of the street with Russia and us, I'm not into that. Or Saudi Arabia, it's playing both sides of the street with Turkey and us, and Russia and us, and China and us. I'm not into that either. Or Qatar that plays both sides of the streets, just like Saudi Arabia again. No, I'm not into that. Giving them our cutting-edge technologies and so forth. I don't go for that. I just don't agree with it. We'll be right back.
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0: Me back. Oh, my goodness. I forgot to mention. America, listen up. America, important. America, America. And other places. This Sunday, two blockbuster shows, as usual, brand new shows. Saturday, my opening, it's going to be great. I'm going to talk about the real affordability issue as well, of course, of what we need to do in Iran. But I have a completely different take and approach to this. I think you're going to like it on the affordability issue. Plus, we have two great guests who have not been on the program for a very, very long time. Ben Shapiro will be with us and Senator Dave McCormick, two very good friends of mine. So my opening, this is Saturday, 8 p.m. Eastern. You can DVR now, set your recorder now, watch it live. There's, of course, a lot of football on, so I encourage you to make sure you record the program. And Shapiro and Senator McCormick. And then Sunday, absolute killer monologue, I promise you, that I'm going to deliver. I've already prepared it. And you know what, Mr. Producer? It's going to be the best monologue I've ever given. Ever. Ever. Sunday. This Sunday, 8 p.m. Eastern time, like every other Sunday and Saturday. Plus two great guests. We have General Jack Keane, who's back from 11 days in the Middle East. He went to Israel, he went to Gaza, he went to Lebanon. And Mark Penn is really a great guy. He's a moderate Democrat. He worked for Clinton. He's very disgusted with what's going on. Very honorable and honest individual. He'll give us a rundown on the midterms. He thinks it's very close. Very close. And go either way. And we could get slaughtered, too. But he wants you to understand what's taking place. And I think you'll feel a little bit better. That's not why he's doing it, by the way. So we'll have General Jack Keane and we'll have Mark Penn on Sunday with what I believe will be the best monologue I've ever given. So don't miss us on Saturday. Don't miss us on Sunday. It should be appointment TV. It really should. And for most of you, it is. But set your DVR or your recording device right now. So no matter what you're doing, maybe you have a birthday, maybe you have a, I don't know, football game to go to, baseball game to go to, whatever you have. You're going to want to see these shows, if not live, certainly later in the evening. So I want to encourage you to check it out. Ashley Hinson, she's significantly behind. She's potentially, that's not true. She may be significantly behind in Iowa. She's a Republican. And she was at a campaign event today. Cut five, go.
1: It's why I've called for an immediate and successful end to the war in Iran so that families can see some relief at the pump.
0: Okay, with all due respect, and she can campaign any way she wants, that is absurd. An immediate and successful end to the war in Iran. I don't even know what that means. I'm sure if the president could have an immediate and successful end to the war in Iran, it would have been done or is being done. Go on.
1: And why I've rolled out a plan to suspend the gas tax, pause diesel exports, expand E15 year-round, make that the law of the land, create a diesel rebate and relief program to help our farmers and our truckers who are currently feeling the impact of crushing diesel prices.
0: I don't think that's a bad idea. And I think suspending the gas tax, which is a live-in idea that I've posted a couple of times now, and I've just posted again and said I'm all for this, is a great idea. And I think Republicans should urge the state governments, whether it's a Republican governor, Democrat governor, whatever the legislature is, to suspend the sales tax on a gallon of gasoline at the pump immediately. And they should be campaigning on this, and they should be arguing for it. Immediately. In my view, in that respect, I agree with her 100%. She's right. Why is it that Jamie Raskin is always on cable TV, whether it's CNN or MSLSD? And the reason is, of course, he is a Marxist revolutionary, as his father was. Mr. Producer, would you please open your microphone briefly? We have asked, again, Mr. Raskin to come on the program for the 50th time. You got another response, and what did they say?
2: They said they'll get back to me, but that's what they did last time.
0: They're always going to get back to us. He's a lying pack of hyenas. That's what he is. He's a hemorrhotic, a.k.a. a human hemorrhoid, a hemorrhotic. Raskin is a coward. I'm prepared to debate any of these leftists on the Constitution. Again, we don't debate podcasters. We don't give them, you know, the attention that they crave. They're mostly morons. Not all. A couple of them are my buddies, but most of them are morons. Raskin is a dangerous man and a coward. We'll be right back.
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5: A powerful storm over the Atlantic is gaining strength and shifting toward the northeast. It's an early season nor'easter and is set to pummel the region over the weekend. Coastal flood warnings are up from North Carolina's Outer Banks to New York's Long Island. The U.S. Supreme Court is again blocking Missouri from using a Republican-backed congressional map in the November midterms. The justices have ordered Missouri to use its 2022 map, reversing a federal appeals court ruling that would have allowed boundaries adopted by the Republican-led legislature last year. The court warned that switching maps this close to the election could cause electoral chaos. Reporters from some networks were denied access to a state dinner featuring President Trump and Chinese President Xi last night. CNN and MS Now say they're reporters were not allowed in to cover Xi's arrival, even after the networks had regained access earlier in the day, following a judge's ruling that the administration has to temporarily restore access to the White House for outlets that had been banned. I'm Scott Carr.
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6: Denver metro area will see light showers ending and skies clearing overnight tonight. It'll be a cool one. Nighttime lows, low 50s. Warm, beautiful fall, late September weather conditions for this final weekend of the month. Sunny to mostly sunny skies. High temperatures, mid-80s, so about 10 degrees above average. Mid to upper 50s for lows. Increasing clouds Sunday night. 70s Monday, trending cooler with increasing rain chances by Monday night. And especially Tuesday into Wednesday. I'm meteorologist Mark Huer.
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0: All right. Higgy Ministries. We love Higgy Ministries. You cannot understand what's happening in the Middle East by watching a few minutes of TV or scrolling social media, folks. The headlines give you the explosion. They don't give you the history. They don't give you how we got here or what's coming next. They don't give you the truth either. Israel sits at the center of a conflict with consequences far beyond the region. Consequences to you and me. The real threat of a wider war, all of it is on the line. That's why Pastor John Hagee, a truly, truly great man, wrote The Middle East Conflict. Now, if you want to understand the forces driving this war, you need the history. 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Hello, hello, 855-694-9647. You know, the Democrats massively increased the debt, and then they blame the Republicans. They increased the debt by trillions of dollars with the phony inflation reduction law that massively increased inflation and was a massive, outrageous expense for phony climate change. Has the climate changed since they spent $2 trillion, ladies and gentlemen? Yeah, there's a nor'easter about to hit the East Coast. It's working its way up the coast. And I'm sorry to say, the Jersey coast, the New York coast, already North Carolina, Virginia, you're going to get clobbered. I don't know how bad it's going to be, but I've been listening, and you really need to be prepared. If you can't go somewhere, if that's where you're going to be, then I would move things to the second floor of your house if you have a second floor. Get everything out of the basement to the extent you can get your most valuable pieces, your most valuable things off the first floor, and you have a second floor, I would do that too. This is what I do, just common sense. And your bathrooms can be used more for the doing than you know what. You can also put things in the tub because there's no windows there, at least for most people. But I was talking about the debt. New York Post, Trump cancels nearly $1 billion in funding for illegal immigrants and race-focused programs in a new pocket rescission. Now, I want to show you what kind of guts this president has. This just happened an hour ago. President Trump ordered the cancellation just an hour ago of $810 million in congressionally appropriated funding, including large sums meant for illegal immigrants and race-focused programs in the second pocket rescission in 49 years, the Post has learned. You see, they're looking at ways to do things that are legal and constitutional, but exceptional. Because he knows the Democrats are going to come in with a bulldozer and bulldoze through the Constitution. All their talk about the niceties of the law, about one provision or another of the Constitution, they don't mean it. They're going to bulldoze right through it. So you cannot say that Donald Trump isn't trying to deal with the debt when he's removed 250,000 federal positions. You cannot say he hasn't been trying to deal with the debt when he had Doge and Elon Musk working overtime for weeks at a time to cut waste, fraud, and abuse and spending. You cannot say he's not concerned about the debt when tonight he's taken steps to save us $1 billion going to illegal aliens and race-focused programs. The action eliminates 11 pools of unspent money at 7 federal departments and agencies as part of a drive-by fiscal hawks to whittle down executive branch expenses. Doesn't sound like English, but that's their sentence. In accordance with the Congressional Budget and Empowerment Control Act of 1974, I herewith report 11 rescissions of budget authority totaling $810 million, the president wrote in a notice to the Speaker of the House, Mike Johnson. The proposed rescissions affect programs of the Department of Commerce, Education, Health and Human Services, Homeland Security, Housing and Urban Development, and Justice, as well as international assistance programs. A pocket rescission is proposed cancellation of congressionally mandated spending that occurs so late in the federal fiscal year that it takes effect regardless of legislative pushback. In other words, what happens here, and the reason for it is a good one. All this unspent money up to September 30th, that's the last day of the fiscal year, the bureaucracies try to push it out as fast as they can so they never have to reduce their spending or their budgets for the next round of budgeting next fiscal year. So the baseline is always what they've already spent. And so they spend as fast as they can in the last few weeks of the fiscal year, right up to September 30th. And I remember when they tried this in the Reagan administration, and we were told to be on the lookout and hit the brakes. What this president has done, when is 50 years ago, Rich? What is that, 1976. And so it's been 49 years, I guess, 1977, give or take, and this president's doing that. With just 5 days before the fiscal year ends on September 30, the White House OMB identified areas where funds arguably are no longer needed or contrary to Trump's policies. And the largest pot, over $500 million, appropriated to HHS to provide social services to illegal immigrants. Why do we do this? Including through grants to non-governmental organizations, boy, do they rip us off, was deemed to be no longer necessary because of the near elimination of illegal border crossings in the past year. That's smart. Some of the organizations that had received funds through the program drew controversy over their political connections to Democrats and their alleged tolerance of child abuse. The next largest sum being eliminated, $70 million, was allocated to fellowships and grants for foreign academics and students in the U.S. Some of that funding drew conservative qualms when it was discovered to be flowing to transgender-focused projects. There are many ways to save money, aren't there, America? Another $56 million is being yanked from the Department of Housing and Urban Development program from outside organizations, outside groups. Boy, outside groups, do they make a fortune off us or what? They provide housing counseling. Housing counseling? Does that mean we're counseling houses, Mr. Producer? which instead allegedly fueled DEI-centric agendas of Democrat-linked racial advocacy groups such as Unidos U.S. and the National Urban League. These left-wing groups, these ethnic groups, boy, do they make out like bandits. A sum of $28 million being withdrawn from HHS grants deemed wasteful, duplicative, sometimes outright harmful, and blatantly ideological. And it goes on. This is why you elect Republican presidents. This is why you elected Donald Trump. This is why you elected Donald Trump. He is a fiscal conservative. Not only that, he's a cultural conservative in ways that other presidents have never been, to be perfectly honest about it. He's taking on things that nobody else has taken on. That's the truth. He has taken on issues that nobody else will take on. From Iran. You look at Latin America. Ladies and gentlemen, one of these days I have to do a show on Latin America. It's just incredible what he's done in our hemisphere. It is the Donroe Doctrine, not the Monroe Doctrine. It clearly is the Donroe Doctrine. From the Panama Canal to Venezuela to what's happening in Cuba right now to Peru and Bolivia to Chile, Argentina, Costa Rica, Colombia, Honduras, Ecuador, El Salvador. These are all countries that are now run by conservatives. And they and other countries in Latin America, spearheaded by the president, are focused on drug cartels and other national security and important issues of that kind. I mean, spectacular what's been going on in our hemisphere. It's the most underreported story of all. It truly is. And what he did with Venezuela and Maduro, look, in one of the most incredible military operations, and what he's doing right now with Cuba, he's strangling that regime. And apparently our State Department's in discussions now with Castro's grandson. Isn't it amazing how these communist regimes are handed from father to son and from son to grandson? It's just sick. Like North Korea. Like North Korea. I'll be right back.
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0: Don't forget, Life, Liberty, and Levin tomorrow night, 8 p.m. Eastern on Fox. 8 p.m. Eastern on Fox. Please set your DVR or whatever recording device you use. I don't want you to miss it. And same with Sunday night, 8 p.m. Eastern time. We have great guests. Tomorrow night, Ben Shapiro and Senator Dave McCormick, two good friends. They haven't been on in a long time. Sunday night, General Jack Keane, fresh back from the Middle East. He went into Lebanon. He went into Gaza. He went into other parts of Israel. And he's a superb expert on these things. And our buddy Mark Pent, who's going to take a look at the landscape out there and give us a take on what he sees happening. I think it's going to be a little more sober. But still, we always run like we're behind, right? Whether it's a military operation or political campaign, always run from behind. I'm not Nostradamus. I can't tell you what's going to happen, and it doesn't matter. What matters is that you turn out and vote in biggest numbers as possible. And both Saturday, but especially Sunday, I'm going to make it my task to make the case as strongly as I can about this election and about you, Mr. and Mrs. America. Let me tell you about Cozy Earth. 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And if you see a post-purchase survey, please be sure to mention that you heard about Cozy Earth right here on my show, on the Mark Levin Show. We appreciate it. Oh, yeah. Do I want to ruin the evening with a couple of clips from Jamie Raskin, Mr. Producer? What do you think? I don't think we should. I think we should tell Jamie to go to hell. There's actually some very good clips of Jamie being the commie that he is. Then we have Lawrence Tribe. I didn't know he's still hanging around, but I want to take this on. Lawrence Tribe. Old professors never die. They just become lame-brained, that's all. Cut 9, go.
19: The basic point of a press pass was violated. A press pass is not just a piece of property that you frame like a trophy and hang up. What the district court said in its order at around 1 in the morning was that a binding precedent of the D.C. Circuit dating to 1977, which is binding on this court and which followed Supreme Court precedent, establishes that a White House press pass is a form of liberty.
0: All right, hold on. There's no Supreme Court decision that flat out says it's a liberty right. And folks, most of you aren't judges, most of you aren't lawyers, and you don't need to be. Something's called a liberty right. That is a concoction. There are certain specific rights in the Bill of Rights. But to just blithely say, that's a liberty right. What's a liberty right? Your right to a White House pass. And once you get it, you know, unless you're committing an act of arson or something, you get to keep it. It belongs to you and your news organization. That is nuts. Is that how a judge operates in his or her own courtroom? That they tell the press or a journalist, you can have access to the courtroom. You'll have to present some credentials. And then as a result of that, unless there's some national security issue or something like that, they can't tell the journalist to get out of the courtroom? How many judges do that? How about Congress? Is that how Congress operates? But it even doesn't matter. I have studied the Constitution, I'll be perfectly honest with you, more than anybody, any professor, anybody else. A liberty right is a concoction. You have a right under the First Amendment, freedom of the press. Freedom of the press is not being denied to any one of these news outlets. Access to a limited amount of space, a limited number of passes, is being limited by this White House, as it is free to do. That doesn't mean that these news organizations can't report on Trump, can't follow him around, can't be there at the UN or outside of Mar-a-Lago or wherever he is at some event. It has nothing to do with the First Amendment. That's why they come up with, oh, it's a property right under the Due Process Clause of the Fifth Amendment. No, it's not. It's a liberty right under the First Amendment. What does that mean? I'll be right back.
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3: Powerful storm over the Atlantic is gaining strength and shifting toward the northeast. It's an early season nor'easter that's set to pummel the region this weekend with gusty winds and driving rain. Storm conditions have started along the coast from New Jersey to Massachusetts. The heaviest rains predicted to fall in southern New England, especially near Cape Cod. A number of events in the northeast have already been canceled as a result. One of them, the Global Citizen Music Festival in New York City's Central Park. As we hear from Liz Warner.
4: Organizers said in light of the dangerous conditions and circumstances forecast, they could not safely bring tens of thousands of global citizens, artists, crew, vendors, partners, and staff onto the Great Lawn, let alone all of the equipment required. They noted the decision was not made lightly. More than 50,000 people have been expected to attend, and this is the first time in 14 years that the event has been canceled. For those who purchased tickets for the festival, refunds will be processed automatically. Food that was due to be available there will be donated to local organizations serving the people of New York City. In New York, I'm Liz Warner.
3: The Supreme Court has handed President Trump a win in his efforts to crack down on non-citizen voting, ruling the administration can use the Department of Homeland Security's federal voter database to verify voters' eligibility for now. The Supreme Court went against a federal judge's ruling earlier, finding the database could disenfranchise some eligible voters. A proposed federal fee on electric vehicles will not take effect next month because the transportation bill containing it has stalled in Congress. That proposal would charge EV owners $130 per year, with plug-in hybrid owners paying $35 a year. The fee's intended to help replace gas tax revenue used to fund roads and transit, since EV drivers don't pay the federal gas tax. The fee on EVs could return if lawmakers do reach a deal on a long-term transportation bill. I'm Scott Carr.
1: Denver weather.
5: Denver metro area will see light showers ending and skies clearing overnight tonight. It'll be a cool one. Nighttime lows, low 50s. Warm, beautiful fall, late September weather conditions for this final weekend of the month. Sunny to mostly sunny skies. High temperatures, mid-80s, so about 10 degrees above average. Mid to upper 50s for lows. Increasing clouds Sunday night. 70s Monday, trending cooler with increasing rain chances by Monday night and especially Tuesday into Wednesday. I'm meteorologist Mark Huer.
6: Current temperature
7: 58 degrees.
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8: 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They're angry at Trump, and they feel that Trump is denying access to the media. So, therefore, the media is going to deny Trump access to them. Got it.
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5: Hello, America. 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Our number, 877-381-3811. Hello, hello. 877-381-3811. Susan Glazer is with the New Yorker. Anybody care? No. But I use her as a foil, like I do Tribe, Raskin, and the rest of the malcontents and miscreants. And she's on MS Now today, of course. So they don't get to hear wisdom like my wisdom. Instead, you're going to hear about how it's like Nazi Germany, how it's like the Kremlin with Stalin, what Trump has done with the press, and so forth. And here it is. Cut 11, go.
6: I mean, call it the Kremlin press poolization of the White House. I think Donald Trump...
5: How long did it take you to come up with that, Susie? Just curious. The press poolization. It's actually quite stupid. Go ahead.
6: Been obsessed with media. It's one of his skills is to understand how to play and manipulate the media. And the risk has always been in what I call...
5: How about the media manipulating him and the news and the rest of us? How about that? Everybody knows. Folks, I looked at every survey when I wrote on freedom of the press. And there were actually some professional press organizations that admitted we have a problem here. Everybody knows the press is left. Everybody knows the press is in the back pocket of the Democrat Party. Everybody knows it. And in fact, there are professors now teaching in journalism school that it's wrong to be, quote unquote, an objective journalist. First of all, they say it's impossible, and I've written about this at length in Unfreedom of the Press. They said, no, you're an advocate. You're an advocate for civil rights and civil liberties. You're an advocate for equality. In other words, you're a liberal or a leftist, and that you shouldn't hide it. Go ahead.
6: Presidency where he wants a camera on him at all times, but as much under his control as possible. So the risk for independent, critical journalism, frankly, of whatever political viewpoint, is that it's very hard to do that in a situation.
5: Frankly, of whatever political viewpoint? What is she, an idiot? The Kremlin press poolization. Now, the Kremlin press poolization, this is interesting to me because, as you know, we've talked about her. You read on Freedom of the Press in 1932. Walter Duranty was the lead correspondent for the New York Times, and he was based in Moscow. And he was on Stalin's payroll, and Stalin made sure he had a beautiful vehicle, a beautiful woman, may I say, which he committed acts of adultery. I don't know how else to say that, Mr. Producer. And he covered up for Stalin, who was starving to death millions of Ukrainians. And the New York Times management in New York had a sense of this. They felt that was going on. In fact, they were told by some of the British reporters there. But they didn't care. And Walter Duranty got a Pulitzer Prize, just like some of these hacks, frauds, and phonies got Pulitzers for the Russia hoax non-story. And so here we have Susan Glaser talking about Donald Trump and the Kremlin press politicization. Now, I'm not going to go through again what we've talked about over and over again with John Adams, with Abraham Lincoln. Woodrow Wilson was among the worst. FDR was probably the worst. What they did with the media, LBJ and JFK and Obama. You don't ever remember the media reacting to those more modern presidents this way, do you? FDR is the hero no matter what. FDR is the biggest dictator we've ever had. Ever. Ever. But this is the way it goes, you know. With Susan Glaser at the New Yorker, which of course is a very objective, used to be a magazine, but it's mostly now an online thing, you know, like most of them. The Kremlin press politicization of the White House. Judge Kelly there, who was on Grassley's Senate Judiciary staff, he's such a brainiac when it comes to the First Amendment. Notice they don't tackle. What is the press? Who qualifies for being the press? What is a journalist? Who qualifies for being a journalist? So they focus on the press pass. You have a liberty right to that. Ooh. I do? Yes, yes, you have a liberty right to that. This is the same judge that screwed up the Acosta situation, where Acosta was literally disrupting press conferences. He was disrupting press conferences, and this judge held that he has a right to be there. And I can assure you, if a press person in the courtroom was disrupting one of his trials, the judge would not be so, may I say, limp about it. May I say limp, Mr. Medus? I don't believe that's a curse word. Four letters, yes, but nonetheless. A little bit of good news. I want to talk to my fellow Floridians. There's no way in hell you're electing Democrats, is there? We're not doing that. We're not doing that. We're going to elect Byron Donalds as governor and the whole damn ticket from top to bottom. Members of Congress, the Senate, lieutenant governor, the whole thing. We have 1.8 million more Republicans, I believe, there. Something like that. That can't be right, Kenny. I think it is. Then when DeSantis took over. And he's really done a tremendous job. I mean, I don't know if anybody's done a better job, period, as a governor. And he's pointing out here at a press conference yesterday, listen to this, cut 12, go.
7: And I can tell you this, the state of Florida, 4 years in a row, we've reduced our budget. Go back 4 years, reduced. Go back 3 years, reduced from there. Go back two, have reduced from there. And yet, we've still reduced taxes. You know, you look at what we're doing in the Everglades, the biggest environmental restoration in history. It costs a lot of money. Just is what it is. You look at some of the infrastructure that we're doing, accelerating that by billions of dollars, all this stuff. And yet the budget's still going down. So now look, I got a line item veto. I got to do it. You know, some of the legislators don't always like it. And I'm not trying to prove a point, but I just want to make sure that, you know, we have a full rainy day fund, which we do, ample reserves, and we're in really good shape. So it can be done. And even with doing that, even with reducing the budget 4 years in a row, we're doing tens of millions of dollars for law enforcement bonuses. When they sign up at a sheriff's department or police officer, FDLE, they're getting $5,000 right off the top. That's from the free state of Florida's coffers. And so it's great. And I'm happy that, but it can be done. And it's almost like this defeatist at home. People get a break on their homestead. Oh, the world's going to fall. And that is just, it's not credible.
5: And he's arguing for reducing the property taxes. He wanted to get rid of your personal property taxes, your real estate tax for everybody. But the the legislature, particularly this guy Perez, who I think the president just nominated to be the ambassador to Brazil. That's a pretty good thing for Floridians, because he was the speaker and he was a rhino. And so I think they'll ship him off to Brazil to get him the hell out of the state. But he wouldn't go for an amendment like that. And what DeSantis is proving is, yes, we could have done without that. Look at all the money we're generating in this state. And keep something in mind. Those property taxes, they don't go to the state. They go to the county. And every damn county in that state is completely out of control. Completely out of control in terms of their spending. DeSantis, as the governor, has the state budget under control, but these counties, they're out of control. And that includes Republican counties, like Martin County, where I live. I'm sure they're all going to give me dagger eyes if I bump into them by accident. I don't really care. I don't care what politicians think of me. I never have and I never will. They're temporary. They're temporary. You're permanent, the American people. That's the difference. You want to hear somebody who's really sick? Marjorie Traitor Gangrene. Listen to this one. It's short, 10 seconds. She's talking to the Texas Tribune yesterday. Cut 14, go.
8: Then we won the majority. By the way, I'm a great campaigner. Republicans won because I was helping them. Republicans are going to lose like never before because I am not helping them.
5: Oy, oy, oy. She doesn't have anything going for her. Nothing, if you get my drift. Certainly not between her ears, that's for sure. I'll be right back.
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5: Well, it's a pleasure to have Mark Joseph on the program, producer of Reagan, the director's cut. And you can find a theater near you to watch this special documentary on Reagan by going to Reagan.movie. Reagan.movie. Mark Joseph, how are you, sir?
19: I'm doing great, Mark. Thanks so much for having us.
5: It's a pleasure. Tell us about this movie and tell us when it airs and tell us where we can go to find out, as I just mentioned. Tell us all about it.
19: Well, Mark, may I first say, before I do that, I was at the Reagan Library over the weekend for a Wayne Newton event, because he's on our soundtrack. Wow. We had a nice crowd, about 250 people. I asked the organizers, when do you get the biggest crowds here? You know what their answer was?
5: Yep.
19: Mark Levin.
5: Isn't that amazing?
19: Four times. She said, Mark Levin brings 1,000 people. He is our number one attraction at the Reagan Library. So there you go.
5: Well, first of all, I love what you've done with this film. Secondly, I love the Reagan Library. Third, I loved Ronald Reagan. I worked for him for 8 years and campaigned for him twice in 76 and 80. So I really appreciate what you're doing, Mark.
19: Well, thank you, Mark. But to answer your question, how often do you get a chance to have a movie come out again? Well, we put 10 minutes. You know, producing a movie is like, we call it killing our children. We have to cut some of our favorite scenes out. So I was able to put those 10 minutes back in that we had to cut out the first time, and we're coming back out starting tonight in theaters. And some of the scenes that came out, your listeners will get a kick out of it. You know, one of the scenes was, as you know, Ronald Reagan said, let's make America great again. He said it first. A lot of presidents have said it. That is in. We have a really fun scene where one day Reagan was shooting. They heard gunshots at the ranch. And, of course, the agents descended on him and said, what is going on? Well, he was shooting at the birds who were trying to eat his fish out of his pond. And so Reagan turns around and says, fellas, I'm so sorry. Well, they took the guns away from President Reagan after that. But we have a lot of scenes that I can't wait for the folks to see. As you know, it took us 20 years to get this movie made against all of the folks that wanted to see it not come out. Mark, our bank account was suspended by Bank of America with no reason given. It's being investigated now, as are others. We had Facebook suspend our account, our page twice, and wouldn't allow us to advertise. And now YouTube is doing it as well, not allowing us to advertise certain episodes. So this is just, these are the headwinds we've faced. So we're really hoping that your folks will come out in force. And if you'll go to Reagan.movie online or ReaganFilm.com, you can just type in your zip code and we'll see how close we are. And let your theaters know. If it's not there, please let them know. But we tried to make a quality movie that people would be proud of. On Rotten Tomatoes, it's a 98%. People liked it. The critics, you won't be surprised, were 17%.
5: Mm-hmm.
19: And so we are in talks with Guinness for the greatest record in the history of Hollywood of the gap between critics and filmgoers of any movie ever made.
5: So let's link to this, Mr. Producer, so people can easily check it out. Now, tell us this, Mark Joseph. It's on tonight. Is it on any other days and any other nights that we can be watching it?
19: Yes, it'll be in the days and weeks ahead. So, look, at one thing I want to tell you, Hollywood may have its issues, but the theaters are completely unbiased. They are in business to sell popcorn and drinks and candy. And so when we prove that we can keep a movie in theaters, they will hold it as long as we want. And the first time when we came out 2 years ago with the original one, we were number one on day eight. We actually beat Deadpool and Wolverine. We were the number one movie in the country. But, you know, it was an election year. People were busy. It was the end of the summer. And so we wanted to give folks another chance. So, yeah, Hollywood may have issues of bias. The theater owners do not. They're in business. And if we go, they'll keep the movie in as long as it's warranted to be there.
5: And I think folks are going to love this movie. Look, Reagan was so charismatic and... And he won massive landslides in elections, always underestimated. Donald Trump's always underestimated. But, I mean, in 1984, he almost swept the states in the Electoral College. Enormous popular votes. Same with 1980. They just thought that he was sort of a washed-up actor and he couldn't do it, much like they thought that Trump was just a TV guy and he couldn't do it. They underestimate these guys, don't they, Mark?
19: Yeah, well, that happens a lot with Republicans. George Bush is stupid. Reagan takes naps. Trump falls down. Gerald Ford falls down. It kind of gets old after a while. But I would just say that part of our research is, you know, your close friend, Ed Meese, was our advisor from the very beginning. And he was the only person that read the script from sort of Reagan dumb. And Ed's only note was he said, you know, Reagan's dad was a kind of a lovable drunk. So he wasn't a mean drunk. So you might want to soften him up a little bit. That was the only note he gave us. But also, you know, I met with John Hinckley. Back to you were saying about Reagan in 84. Reagan could have won all 50 states. They came to him and said, sir, what should we do about Minnesota? Should we put some money in there and win it? And Reagan said, no, let the poor guy have his home state of Minnesota.
5: I didn't know that.
19: And so I think it was about 3,000 votes. It wasn't much to have won that. But he wanted to let Walter Mondale have his dignity. And by the way, part of my research, Mark, Walter Mondale told an interviewer later, if I hadn't been running for president, I might have voted for Reagan, too.
5: Mm-hmm. Isn't that amazing? Absolutely.
19: And then
5: amazing.
19: Also, John Hinckley, I was able to interview John Hinckley about 2 months ago, and this never came out before, Mark. John said he planned to shoot Reagan upon Reagan's arrival at the hotel, but he said that Reagan looked at him and smiled and waved, and he just couldn't get to his gun in time because he was so caught off guard by that. I think he would have had a much clearer shot that time, and so he waited around for a half an hour and tried to shoot him on the way out. But Reagan literally charmed his way out of being shot, according to Hinckley.
5: That is amazing. Is all this in the film, do you know? I mean, you
19: well,
5: do know.
19: Well, you know, Hinckley couldn't talk until a couple of years ago, so we couldn't talk to him before the film came out. Mm-hmm. But I tell you, if I'd known that, I would have put that scene in the film, that's for sure. Mm-hmm. Really amazing.
5: How long is the film?
19: Well, the extra 10 minutes will make it about 2:25.
5: You're coming in and out. We're near the end, but tell me again, how long?
19: Yeah, the extra 10 minutes makes it about 2:25. But I'll tell you, it's I've done it in a way that you won't be distracted. I think you'll enjoy it all the way through.
5: No, I think it's great. 2 hours and 25 minutes, plenty of time for, you were talking about popcorn and candy and soda. That's me, baby. That's my diet. Now, this is going to be great. You can find a theater near you, folks. Reagan.movie. Reagan.movie. And it is, he's the producer of Reagan and the director's cut. It's the full load you're going to get to see. And I'm sure it's going to be really fantastic. Mark, Joseph, thank you, sir. We will link to
19: thank
5: this.
19: You, Mark.
5: God bless, brother. We'll be right back.
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20: The U.S. Supreme Court is again blocking Missouri from using a Republican-backed congressional map in the November midterms. The justices have ordered Missouri to use its 2022 map, reversing a federal appeals court ruling that would have allowed boundaries adopted by the Republican-led legislature last year. The court warned that switching maps this close to the election could cause electoral chaos. But the High Court gave President Trump a win in his efforts to crack down on non-citizen voting, ruling the administration can use the Department of Homeland Security's federal voter database to verify voters' eligibility. CNN reports it's been barred from traveling with President Trump on Air Force One on Saturday. The president's going to Tennessee to attend a college football game. This after a federal judge ruled the administration must temporarily restore access to the White House for outlets that had been banned. Trump banned CNN, MS Now, and Politico over what he said was negative coverage and fake news. I'm Scott Carr.
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21: Denver metro area will see light showers ending and skies clearing overnight tonight. It'll be a cool one. Nighttime lows, low 50s. Warm, beautiful fall, late September weather conditions for this final weekend of the month. Sunny to mostly sunny skies. High temperatures, mid-80s, so about 10 degrees above average. Mid to upper 50s for lows. Increasing clouds Sunday night. 70s Monday, trending cooler with increasing rain chances by Monday night and especially Tuesday into Wednesday. I'm meteorologist Mark Huer.
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23: 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So, therefore, the media is going to deny Trump access to them. Got it.
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5: 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You've heard me talk about this for years, but there's still many of you who are a little gun-shy. Don't be. Jump in. You're going to wonder why you didn't do it earlier. Dial #250, say Mark Levin, #250, say Mark Levin, and welcome to Pure Talk. El Saeed, the Islamist who's running for the Senate, the Muslim Brotherhood and CARE candidate who's running for the Senate, the Jew-hating, anti-Semitic, America-hating, Israel-hating candidate who's running for the Senate in Michigan. Well, El Saeed's sister, just as attractive, just an observation, Iman Abdelhadi, well, an undercover video. Audio not that great, so listen very carefully. And she agrees that El Saeed's not a capitalist. He's just lying to get elected. Imagine that. Up the volume, cut 16, go.
1: Hey, just want to say thank you for everything you said.
2: Thank you.
1: I also, my nephew just started going to U of M.
2: Yeah.
1: And I got him actually doing that to Fred Duel.
2: Oh, amazing.
1: He got super, like, sketchy about it because the whole, you know, like, I'm a capitalist. And I'm like,
2: yeah.
1: Dude, like, don't worry about that. Abdul's not a capitalist.
2: Yeah.
1: Capitalist.
2: All we care about is the policies at this point.
1: Exactly.
2: Like, the
1: getting him in.
2: Exactly.
5: Let me read it to you. Hey, I just want to say thank you for everything you said. Also, my nephew, well, he just started going to U of M, and I got him actually door knocking for Abdul. He got super sketch about it with the whole a capitalist. I was like, dude, don't worry about that. Abdul is not an effing capitalist. Then his sister, Abdelhadi. Yeah, Ali, all we care about is the policies at this point. Exactly. Getting him in. His sister. Exactly. So lie like a rug if you have to, or may you say an Islamist using tafia. Perfectly fine. Oh yeah, perfectly fine. Michigan, you perfectly fine with this? I don't think so. Oh, there's more. We have more. We have AOC with reporters. And the toughest question she get: are you going to run for president or the Senate? That's all she's getting now. She's as dumb as a door. And Sandy, isn't her name Sandy, Mr. Producer of Westchester? Sandy Cortez, now AOC. Now she's very ethnic. Before, she wanted to be like one of the white kids. I'm Sandy Cortez, how are you? And so the tough media, you know, journalists, really, news reporters. Are you wanting to run for the White House or the Senate? Cut 13, go.
3: Is that a no for the White House and the Senate?
4: I mean, for this year, absolutely.
5: Yeah.
4: I mean, our next election is in November. 2028 is 2 years away.
5: Look how giddy she is. Look how giddy she is that they're slobbering all over her. Couldn't you imagine a nitwit like this? Well, yes, we can. We had Kamala Harris, so I guess you can. Go ahead.
4: I mean, I think I'm pretty open about the fact that I'm leaving all my options open.
5: Really? So am I. I'm leaving all my options open, Mr. President. I mean, Mr. Producer. I'm leaving all my options open. As long as the door is locked and not open, I'm leaving all my options open. All right. Let us circle back to Marjorie Trader Gangrene. She's a nut. She's an absolute crackpot. Cut 15, go.
0: I always felt like no matter who I voted for, I got George Bush and another foreign war. And here we are again, and it was Donald Trump, who I had listened to over and over again, campaigned with him all over the country.
5: You know what, folks? Let's cut to the chase here. If she had her way, Iran would have a nuclear weapon and could easily wipe us off the face of the earth. That's how irresponsible this a-hole is. And the forever wars, peace through strength, lady. And but the forever war, these are isolationist nut jobs. Nut jobs. Go ahead.
0: Basically believed his words of no more foreign wars, putting
5: okay,
0: America...
5: Okay, let's slow down a second. What do you guys think about this phrase, foreign wars? Aren't all wars that we have foreign? So why do they say no more foreign wars? And if it means preventing us from being annihilated with nuclear weapons from 7th century primitive barbarians who want to blow us off the face of the earth, shouldn't the president actually do something about that? I'm just saying. Did Donald Trump not say for nearly half a century that Iran cannot get a nuclear weapon? Did he say that or not? He said it again and again and again and again and again. So she's a liar. She's a crackpot on top of everything else. Go ahead.
0: Important to me, just an average American that grew up in a small
5: business. You're not an average American. You're very wealthy, and you actually got very, very wealthy while you were in the House of Representatives. And then you decided to resign immediately after your pension vested. Very timely of you. Uy, uy, uy. I won't comment where I want to go. Go ahead.
0: Business and raise three children. And so what does the future look like for MAGA right now?
5: Just because I didn't like my husband doesn't mean I couldn't meet another gentleman at the gym, Mr. Producer, right? Just an average housewife raising three children. That's all. Go ahead.
0: Trump has lied so much to us and betrayed us so incredibly beyond any of my comprehension.
5: First of all, everything's beyond your comprehension. You have a negative IQ. You're an idiot. And though Trump has not lied so much, he's not betrayed anybody. You've betrayed people. You. You wanted to run for the Senate and he wouldn't back you because he knows you're a loser. And you're ticked off about it. You're ticked off about it. That's your problem. And, you know, let's do the last part. Go ahead.
0: I think MAGA is dead.
5: MAGA's dead. So what she's hoping for is a blowout during the midterms that we get killed. She's hoping for it. Tucker Carlson's hoping for it. Bloated Bannon's hoping for it. All these people are hoping that this little Nicky Fuentes of Mexican heritage, him, he's hoping there's a blowout. Oh, yeah, they all want a blowout. So they could trash Trump. Oh, yes, 4% of the American people at the highest. Other polls have it at 2. Iran's at front of mind. But see that? We told you. Well, the isolationists will say. Oh, yes. And so many of these isolationists are aligned with Hamas, Qatar, aligned with Putin. Is that America first? Which America are they talking about? You know, America first. We love Putin. And Qatar? Ooh, yes! Qatar has 330,000 citizens and over 1 million indentured servants, 300,000 of whom are Christian. Did you know this, America? Yes. If you're wearing the cross, you can be arrested on the spot. You're not allowed to show the cross. You're not allowed to show any other religion. You're not allowed to practice any other religion except on this one block that they set up just for Christians and Tucker Carlson. Did he ever buy that house over there? We don't know, do we? I wish he would. I wish he'd move and enjoy all the, well, the amenities they have at Qatar and so forth and so on. Why not? Why not? MTG, she wants a blowout. She wants us to get slaughtered. Carlson does. So the woke right does. The isolationists, the neo-fascists, they do. The bigots and the racists, they do. As they give aid and comfort to the Iranian regime and all of our enemies. I'll be right back.
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25: 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In his 1981 inaugural address, Reagan warned against the idea that America had become too complicated to be governed by its citizens. Reagan asked, "If no one among us is capable of governing himself, then who among us has the capacity to govern someone else?" For Reagan, limited government was not about having no government. It was about remembering where responsibility begins, with individuals, families, communities, and the people themselves. Because when government assumes every responsibility, citizens gradually surrender their own. Self-government asks more of us than dependence ever will. And freedom requires a people willing to govern themselves before asking government to do it.
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You know, folks, I really am blessed. I'm very fortunate to be here and to have you in the audience. Very fortunate to have my Fox show, and Simon & Schuster is my publisher, my beautiful wife and family, Mr. Producer, who's the best in the biz, loyal as hell, competent as hell, and Mr. Producer of my Fox show and of the other folks and so forth. You know, I'm sure I'm leaving people out, but that's not my intent. Just very, very lucky. And lucky to have you in the audience, the smartest of all audiences. I say that all the time, and that's no joke. You wouldn't be here if you weren't smart, and I'm very honored by that. And so I want you to know, when I'm not here, it's not because I'm out there playing around, taking a day off to stare at the ceiling, a mental health day. I'm not. Typically, it's a family matter, or it's a holiday that I need to take, or something. Excuse me, cholera. Or that, cholera. When I say cholera, as you know, it's a joke. I will not be here Monday. I have a medical procedure, but I will be here Tuesday. So don't worry. And I will be on my Fox show tomorrow night, 8 p.m. Eastern, and Sunday night, 8 p.m. Eastern, and I hope you'll watch those. And I want you to think about something. A young woman discovers she's pregnant, she's scared, she's alone, maybe she's been told that abortion is her only option. Typically, that's what happens. But what if instead of telling her to end that life, somebody said, you know, we're here to help you. We're going to hold you. We're going to love you. 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Oh, yes. Every Friday, in your honor, ladies and gentlemen, we play Ray Charles in America. I've been doing this now, I think, for almost 25 years. Because you are the people that not only make this country work, you make the world work. And I am blessed that you are out there. So this is in your honor. Ray Charles in America, go.

0: Liberty and Levin, 8 p.m. Eastern. Ben Shapiro and Senator McCormick, Sunday, 8 p.m. Eastern. Fox News Channel, Jack Keane and Mark Penn. Set your DVR tonight or whatever recording device you use. The week is officially over. The weekend begins now. We salute our armed forces, police officers, firefighters, emergency personnel, ICE, our truckers, the people in the Ukraine, the people in Israel, the people in Iran. We stand with you, we red-blooded Americans all. Good night, Spritey and Griffey and Pepsi and Smokey. Good night, Zelda and Gigi. Good night, Indy and Patton and Rory. Good night, Marty. Good night, Barney. Good night, Dad and Mom. We're holding down the fort. Good night, Leo and Joe and Bernard and Teddy and Lou. Good night, Eric, my old buddy, Tony, and so many other great heroes. Good night to you, America. Again, have a wonderful weekend. Check us out on Fox, 8 p.m. Eastern tomorrow night and Sunday night. And I'll see you on Tuesday.
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0: from New Jersey to Massachusetts, with a lot of rain predicted in southern New England, especially near Cape Cod. The U.S. Supreme Court is again blocking Missouri from using a Republican-backed congressional map in the November midterm election. Scott Carr has more from Washington.
1: The justices ordered the state to use its 2022 map, reversing a federal appeals court ruling that would have allowed boundaries adopted by the Republican-led legislature last year. That map divided Kansas City among several districts to make Democratic Representative Emanuel Cleaver's seat harder for Democrats to retain. The order marks the third time this month the Supreme Court intervened with the same result. I'm Scott Carr.
0: The Supreme Court is handing President Trump a win in his efforts to crack down on non-citizen voting ahead of November's midterm election. The High Court ruled the Trump administration can use the Department of Homeland Security's federal voter database to verify voters' eligibility for now. However, most states prevent the purging of voter rolls within 90 days of the election. The Supreme Court went against a federal judge's ruling that found the database could disenfranchise eligible voters. And Ukrainian President Volodymyr Zelensky says President Trump approved Ukraine to build Patriot missiles with, quote, concrete agreements between Kyiv and Washington. Zelensky posted on X with the news days after he met with Trump at the United Nations General Assembly in New York. I'm Jim Forbes.
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3: Denver metro area will see light showers ending and skies clearing overnight tonight. It'll be a cool one. Nighttime lows, low 50s. Warm, beautiful fall, late September weather conditions for this final weekend of the month. Sunny to mostly sunny skies. High temperatures mid-80s, so about 10 degrees above average. Mid to upper 50s for lows. Increasing clouds Sunday night. 70s Monday, trending cooler with increasing rain chances by Monday night and especially Tuesday into Wednesday. I'm meteorologist Mark Huer.
4: Current temperature
5: 55 degrees.
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2: 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In one of the epic's defining moments, Achilles returns to battle after the death of his beloved

0: friend Patroclus, setting aside his wounded pride to confront the responsibilities that come with greatness. 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

0: dark at the deep range and into the light of the deep strange. Come at the hour, come at the caravan to midnight, DEFCON 1, live from space. Here we are, Friday night, 25 September 2026. Good evening, caravanners, wherever you happen to be across this strange old planet of ours. We have all gathered here at the gathering point to commence our odyssey. So let's take a look at the landscape. President Xi Jinping wrapped up a three-day state visit to Washington, first visit to the White House in more than a decade. Plenty of ceremony, state dinner, some of the biggest names in American technology all at the table, discussions touching trade, AI, and the wars now pulling at the international thread. Today, Xi was taken to the National Archives. He was shown the Constitution and the Bill of Rights, quite a picture of the leader of Communist China standing in front of the documents written to restrain the power of government while the U.S. and China are competing over a technology that could profoundly alter commerce, surveillance, national security, and warfare. Poignant. Both governments are describing meetings as productive. No sweeping trade settlement, no grand agreement changing the strategic contest between the world's two largest economies. And then across the Middle East, much more dangerous clock is running there. Iran has put forward a proposal aimed at bringing the war to an end within 7 days and reopening the straits, if an agreement can be reached. Last night, U.S. Senate considered whether continued American military action against Iran should require congressional authorization. The measure failed. 50-49. One vote separated the Senate from imposing that restriction on the president's ability to continue the military operation. Whatever happens next in those negotiations, the war continues tonight, and so does the pressure around the Strait of Hormuz. Now let's look back west towards Saudi Arabia. The Houthis have continued firing missiles and drones into the kingdom. Riyadh's been targeted, as well as Yanbu, one of Saudi's most important oil centers in the Red Sea. And then Saudi forces, they say they intercepted 6 ballistic missiles Thursday. France is now sending soldiers, radar, and defense systems to help protect Yanbu oil terminal. Yanbu is important for a very simple reason. When you're moving oil through the Strait of Hormuz and that becomes dangerous, Saudi Arabia can send crude west across the kingdom through the east-west pipeline and out through the Red Sea. So now the alternate route is under pressure too. It doesn't require every missile to strike an oil tanker. If enough of them demonstrate that the infrastructure can be breached, markets begin doing the rest. Brent crude above $100 a barrel today. The battlefield is thousands of miles away, and the consequences have passports to everywhere. And Ukraine spent another day beneath missiles and drones. A Russian attack on Kiev struck residential areas today. Among those killed was a 14-year-old boy. Rescue operations continue. Death toll rose to 7, dozens more injured. Some of them grievously. Previous bombardment had already damaged buildings around a maternity hospital, for Pete's sake. And back here in Washington, another fight's been taking place, this one over who gets through the White House gate. CNN, MS Now, and Politico went to court, and a federal judge ordered their access restored, finding that the administration's action likely violated constitutional due process protections. Bravo, Sierra, court, and judgy-wudgy. But that's just me. The reporters still had trouble getting onto the grounds Thursday morning. They returned to court, and by midday, their credentials had been reinstated. So while presidents, armies, oil markets, and newsrooms fight their battles above ground, there's something weird going on beneath New York City. August 18, just after 4 in the morning, 7th Avenue in Midtown, across from Madison Square Garden and Penn Station, a manhole cover is opened. A figure wearing dark chest waders climbs out, then another person emerges wearing waders and a headlamp, and then another. The last one settles himself over the opening, pulls that heavy cover back into place, and the group walks away into Manhattan. The man who recorded that scene said there had been actually 5 people. His camera caught the final 3 coming out, and this is not an isolated sighting. Similar incidents had already been reported elsewhere in New York. Very strange, don't you think? People entering places underneath one of the largest and most complicated cities in the world and coming back out dressed for an environment most New Yorkers will never see. Let's think about that for just a moment. Millions of people walk across New York every day. They step over manhole covers. They pass subway entrances. Steam comes curling out of the grates beside them. And beneath all of it is another enormous piece of the city. Sewer lines and utility tunnels and rail infrastructure, old passages, forgotten spaces and routes that disappeared from public view a very long time ago, some of them going back to the 19th century. Most people never give it a second thought. And why would they? We live up here. But somebody keeps going down there, and whatever explanation eventually accounts for all of this has to begin with something we can see with our own eyes. People underground. Underground gear. Climbing out of a manhole beside Penn Station before dawn, and a camera caught it. And this is where tonight's story begins. We'll start with what was captured on that street in Manhattan. Jacob Engels is an independent journalist and political strategist who spent years moving through political circles and stories far outside the usual newsroom lane. Tonight, he brings us something very, very different. So, for the next couple hours, keep one eye on the street, feet firmly planted on terra firma, and maybe the other eye on what's lurking underneath New York. 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
3: This is L. Todd Wood. I'm the founder of CDM or CDM.press. We also run the Manhattan.press, where we cover what's going on in the great city of Manhattan in New York. We have a cool story up on the Manhattan.press right now about the Russian Orthodox Church in the streets protesting against Zelensky, Ukrainian President Zelensky's visit to New York, and the attention he's been getting from world leaders. Zelensky is famous, we have reported on extensively, repressing the Ukrainian Orthodox Church. In fact, he banned it. He put priests in jail. He beat priests and stole churches to establish a new church that he runs, and he's not even Christian. So very CCP-like, but the Russian priests are in the streets protesting against Zelensky. So you can see this article on the Manhattan.press, and it's one of our favorite subjects that we're kind of an expert in. So go to the Manhattan.press, put CDM.press in your daily scan, global news without the global spin. Thank you.
4: 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This is Caravan to Midnight, DEFCON 1. Tonight, New York sewer secret exposed. Stand by for feed.

0: not picking on anybody. I'm not picking on anybody at all. But several people contacted us saying, we keep hearing about this signal patch. We keep hearing about it. We can't find it. Okay, it's okay. It's okay. I think you're experiencing the it's right in front of your face, but you can't see it syndrome. I've been there myself. All you have to do is go to ctmstore.com, and voila. I mean, for real, there it is. Welcome to the official CTM store. Camel on the right, triangular spacecraft on the left, flying over what I think is really a fantastic badge, Caravan to Midnight. Yes, the John D. Wells program. Four camels going from left to right across the bottom of the round badge. And oh, look, you can't see who's riding on the first camel. I wonder who it could be. Well, taking up the bottom half of that first plate is Signal Relief, your next step in wellness. Save 20%. 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Just use the code. It says it right here. You don't have to memorize anything. MDJ1. And I have to tell you, this is I don't have any stock in the company or anything of the sort. I confuse country and company sometimes, don't you? Maybe even corporation, anyway. But I'm telling you, I thought, okay, well, before we advertise it, I had it for a few days before I thought, And I said this in the pre-show, but here's the thing. If you fall asleep and you sleep really soundly, your body, particularly your hips and your shoulder, can really take a beating, especially if you have a soft mattress, your hip or your shoulder. That mattress should be firm enough to support them. In other words, keep them at the same elevation, right? But no, it's soft, so they sink. And if you stay there for, you know, maybe a couple of hours, you're liable to be a little bit on the stiff side when you wake up. And if you keep doing it, it'll turn into a problem. I actually had that with, I didn't even mention this, I had it with my right shoulder, and then with my, not really my hip, but it's like the area around the hip. It was noticeable. So I said, okay, give me that thing. I busted it out of its carton, slapped it on there, and I'm telling you, in about 30 minutes, it was noticeably better. In about an hour, it was gone. And then when that was fixed, and it was, then I noticed this other muscular issue. You have a big muscle. It's kind of like a roll that goes between your pelvis and your knee on the inside, on the inboard part of your leg. I was going, what the hell is this, you know? I mean, that's what I said. I wasn't trying to be nasty. I was just going, what is this? I don't remember getting smacked in my inner thigh somewhere, you know? No cracks, but I slapped the patch on that, and about an hour it was gone too. So I'm telling you this, I don't know what makes it work, but Norbert Heuser was on last night. Now, this is not one of his products, but he's the frequency man. He knows about the frequencies, and this Signal Relief employs what appears to be a quantum physical application. Yeah, because the patch works. So check it out. You get 20% off, and it's right there at ctmstore.com. Don't get impatient. It's looking right at you. I suspect a lot of people were distracted by the graphic there. There's an athletic woman sitting there, and she has a patch in her hands. And I don't think they saw the patch at all. But we didn't put the ad together. They did. We just put it up here, okay? All right. So get one, because I'm telling you, the thing works, and I wouldn't be talking about it if it didn't. 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And it's good. I mean, it's over 10% off, and that adds up at the end of the year. Look, every little bit helps. You ever go through your numbers and go, well, I'm only paying this little bit here, You know, and you multiply it times 12 and go, no, wait a minute. And then you go, well, what about my rent or my house payment? You put that in there and go, it's pretty reasonable, but multiply it times 12, it starts looking ugly. So here's the thing. We offer good deals whenever we can get them to you. And the one on Fuel Up still stands. 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And you buy anything and everything else in the CTM store that's not off the platform like the signal patch is, you're going to be redirected to their site. But any of this stuff that's ours, you know what I mean? We represent it and stock it. We don't stock signal patch. They will send it to you. But this other stuff we have in stock. So if you want some Fuel Up, get some. 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That's the only catch. And I wouldn't call that much of a catch, so check it out. And get that Nucleo Boost. Get it into your body, particularly at $88 a bag. You cannot believe how expensive this product is to produce. I'm not going to go into a bunch of deep stuff about how tough it is producing the product, because it is a joy. It is a joy to produce something that works. I know exactly how that professor in Back to the Future felt when he went, he saw the flux capacitor, right? Marty got it to him, and he goes, it works. I finally invented something that works. Well, we invented something that works. You get this stuff into your body, and give it a week, give it 2 weeks, give it a bag. You won't have to wait that long. You're going to go, wait a minute. But I'm telling you, everybody likes the rescue. I feel terrible. I need something. So you get something. You feel better. Problem's gone. But there's no maintenance. Oh, that stuff must not have worked because I feel terrible. It's because you stopped. You heard Norbert Heuser last night talking about the quality of the food. Listen, we don't host these presentations, but they're mostly guys. I haven't heard a woman narrating one yet. But they go to the grocery stores, and they will break down the best beef or the best meat products or the best bread or the best whatever. And they will tell you that some of America, I mean, they research this and put it on a video up there on YouTube. And you find that some of America's most loved brands are the worst for you. Yeah. It's just the planet we're on. Again, it's not how good it is. It's how many people you can tell that is so good. That makes the difference. That's marketing. That's advertising. Read your Bernays. His book, Propaganda. Advertising is all propaganda. That's why this may not be a staid, authoritative, mature, and very sincere presentation. Well, the sincerity's there, but all the spin and the Bravo Sierra is taken out. I don't bring anything to you that I don't use myself, okay, unless it's specifically designed for women, and nothing comes to mind at this moment. So we try this stuff out. I try it out personally. The whole crew tries it out before you ever even hear about it, okay? And if you have something that's really special and you would like to put the word out to a pretty good-sized audience, for sure, hundreds of radio stations across the country, for real, yeah, get a hold of us. You know, if it's something we think the caravan audience would like, based on what we know about an audience this size, yeah, we'll give you a shot. Not a problem. Not a problem. Now, if it's rubbish, we're going to find out before we air it, and it won't air. That's just how we roll. We try to look after everybody that's in range of this broadcast. Okay? So check it out. We have a lot of good stuff there, and we're covered. We have this stuff. We want you to have it too, so that you can say the same thing we did. Wow. It wasn't spin. It wasn't Bravo Sierra. It wasn't just something to sell. This stuff is good. That's what we want you to say. And you can't say it unless it is. Nintendo, remember them? Wins a $4.5 million settlement in Switch pirate lawsuit, whatever that was. Nintendo. And in this day and age, is $4.5 million really that much? Oh, well, I wouldn't mind having, you know, four of it land on the front porch. You know, mixed denominations. Just kidding. Now, this is interesting. From CBS News, a bastion of truth-telling and accuracy. The U.S. military lays groundwork for potential action around Cuba. Now, this headline does not say in Cuba or on Cuba, but around Cuba. And one more time, in case you missed it, Claudia Sheinbaum, the Mexican presidenta, she's mad at the U.S. She says it's all our anti-drug activity, you know, against people from coming from her side of the border that are causing problems with the cartels on her side of the border. I guess the cartels expect her to call President Trump up on Sunday morning and say, hey, listen, you got to stop this enforcement of the border because the cartels are about to burn my whole bleeping country down. If you don't stop it, Mexico is going to burn down. Well, nobody calls it Mexico. That was an ad. Mexico. No, there's no Mexico. It really is Mexico. So anyway, she's upset. And the U.S. Army Reserve is examining whether it can provide the military Southern Command with police forces, medical personnel, and other support units within the next 4 months, according to an internal Army message reviewed by CBS News. Though the message makes no reference specifically to Cuba, the request is for continued military planning aimed at Cuba. According to multiple U.S. officials who spoke to CBS News under condition of anonymity because they were not authorized to speak publicly. So in other words, knowing that it's CBS and they couldn't speak except, well, this and that because, well, they operate under conditions of anonymity. At this moment, I would have to label it potential rubbish. But we'll see, because we know that Cuba's a corrupt little country. And the people are, they're great people. They really are. First it was Castro forever. Nobody thought the guy would actually ever die. And you remember all those rumors surrounding Justin Trudeau being related to Fidel Castro. They sure look a lot. I'll tell you that. His mom was kind of, I don't want to be indelicate here, but is the expression putting her bloomers in the breeze, is that unacceptable? Oh well, my error. So it looks like they may be related. It's just a freaky world after all. It's a small world. Remember that? It's a small world after all. Oh yeah, it is. You know, some of these people we think are not connected to each other. 80% of them are directly connected to each other. Let's see what else. I already covered that. All right. Well, let's get ready for our first-time guest tonight. He is Jacob Engels. New York sewer secret exposed. This is Caravan. This is what we do. Hang on. Let's do it.
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2: Northeast is bracing for a powerful storm churning over the Atlantic. The early season nor'easter is set to pummel the region over the weekend with gusty winds and driving rain. Storm conditions started Friday along the coast from New Jersey to Massachusetts, with a lot of rain predicted in southern New England, especially near Cape Cod. And the U.S. Supreme Court is again blocking Missouri from using a Republican-backed congressional map in the November midterm election. Scott Carr has more from Washington.
3: The justices ordered the state to use its 2022 map, reversing a federal appeals court ruling that would have allowed boundaries adopted by the Republican-led legislature last year. That map divided Kansas City among several districts to make Democratic Representative Emanuel Cleaver's seat harder for Democrats to retain. The order marks the third time this month the Supreme Court intervened with the same result. I'm Scott Carr.
2: And I'm Jim Forbes.
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4: Denver metro area will see light showers ending and skies clearing overnight tonight. It'll be a cool one. Nighttime lows, low 50s. Warm, beautiful fall, late September weather conditions for this final weekend of the month. Sunny to mostly sunny skies. High temperatures, mid-80s, so about 10 degrees above average. Mid to upper 50s for lows. Increasing clouds Sunday night. 70s Monday, trending cooler with increasing rain chances by Monday night and especially Tuesday into Wednesday. I'm meteorologist Mark Huer.
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0: Those simple songs, everybody tried to play it with, there's three chords. You start off in E and then go to D and then A, but you actually got to let off. The E, let your fingers off and kind of pull them off there so it makes a little G. And such a cool song. Such excellent music. From just a few chords, kind of like cooking, you know? Anthony Bourdain, the late Anthony Bourdain, said he discovered the joy of cooking with just two or three ingredients, because you start putting all this stuff on there and you ruin the taste, all right? Well, I'll tell you what, that song's tasty. I have to keep it alive. Well, Jacob Engels joins us for the first time tonight for episode 2842, if you can believe it. He's a conservative journalist and a commentator and a political strategist. He spent years working in independent media and Republican campaigns. He founded the Central Florida Post. He's contributed to the Gateway Pundit and InfoWars and publishes his work at Jacob Engels, E-N-G-E-L-S, Jacob Engels, at Substack.com. He worked alongside Roger Stone for 14 years as his protege and right-hand man, serves as Congressman Corey Mills' chief political strategist, and is the founder of Command Station Consulting, a boutique strategy firm. This summer, he founded and ran the Bovino 2028 presidential campaign, drawing international media coverage. Mr. Engels says he was retained this week as publicist for the Three Sewer People of New York City, and he joins us tonight to discuss that developing story and his work, media, and politics. Without further ado, here's the man, Jacob Engels. Welcome, Jacob. It's great to have you on tonight. Welcome.
1: It's great to be on the program. I think we have equally calming voices, so I think people should feel very comfortable right now. It's some weird topics we're going to talk about tonight. And yes, I was retained by individuals who did emerge from the sewer system in New York City. And what I want people to know, first and foremost, is I'm an oddball. They're weird because they want to live in the sewer. That's fine. But my entire life in politics, 20 years, I've always taken the oddball cases, the island of the misfit children, candidates who nobody thinks can win, the stories that the mainstream media puts aside. So I'm used to this. And I think the most important point is that just look at history. Past is prologue, everyone. There are tons of abandoned rail stations, transport stations down below New York, all across this country. You look at Robert Salter's plan that they say didn't get put into effect through the Rand Corporation during the Cold War, but I think it's pretty clear. There is a subterranean network across the country. So whether you believe that or not, I'm not asking you to make that determination. I'm asking you to understand that these people want to be left alone. They're not Venezuelan trinket hunters, okay? They're not people who went down to go find the fake Rolex that fell in a sewer grate on Canal Street and found its way down to Fifth Avenue.
0: Right, they're not looking for change. People dropped, right?
1: Right. It's a pretty Herculean task to get down in to that area. But I try not to judge, right? Okay. I did a report in college on homeless individuals, ne'er-do-wells, whatever you want to call them, transients, in Daytona Beach. And a lot of these people just like the lifestyle, living on the beach and not being bugged by the government, doing whatever they want to do, not really hurting it. But my clients have an incredible amount of wealth. They're a mix of Nepo babies, people who made some money in the crypto realm, and then just weird, like Goldman Sachs types that just decided they wanted to disconnect and escape. So that's my job here. They're not harmful, and they seem concerned with a drug culture down there. Obviously, if you're living in the sewer, there's going to be a drug culture. There's going to be some elements like that. But there has been a lot of designer drugs being tested down there. I spoke with two individuals today that were coordinating with my videographer, Edward, from Toms River, New Jersey. He was able to go down and at least have some physical contact. And I have a lot of concern, my friend. If you look at what happened in the Haight-Ashbury with Dr. Dwayne, you look at all of that experimentation, it would make sense that as above, so below, in the meaning that they understand that what they have done above ground for so many years, we've caught to it, but they're going to do it right beneath our feet. And I apologize. I'm a little bit nervous, to be quite honest, because I've been listening to you since coast to coast. And I'll shut up for a second. I'm sorry.
0: No, it's okay. It's okay. Now, you've got kind of a deep timbre there, so I don't want to get too much into the FM rock and roll disc jockey of the old days. I want everybody to hear you. And that's not a criticism. I'm just saying I don't want it to be lost. There's no telling what's happening to the signal as it makes its way across the, up from the studio up to the satellite and then down and then into the internet and then to all these different stations that are taking the feed. But let me ask you something. Is there anything you want to get off the table right now in case people decide to look you up? Because apparently you had some sort of a brush with some cops who found something, but do you want to get into that at all? Because if you don't, we can just go past it and make it. You know,
1: absolutely. No.
0: Okay. All right.
1: Look, 22 years in politics, since I was the chairman of the Teenage Republicans statewide in Florida, I am, as I always have been, an open book. I did have a little bit of a confrontation, is what it's being called. It's unfortunate. Look, Roger Stone and I have had a little bit of a falling out, and it troubles me. You know, I know he's struggled in the past with the use of methamphetamine. I don't knock him for that. That's okay. When I confronted him about a year ago, and said, hey, brother, I took a break from politics for 3 years. And I come back to normal life, politically speaking, because I would hold a job, John, and I would do a great, great at it. I was consulting for bars and restaurants across the Midwest, helping them get their employees trained. But then you'd have a blue-haired, Birkenstock-wearing person that would do a Google search and say, oh, Jacob Engels, Roger Stone. And right. I'd get canned. So I had to go back to politics to kind of clear my name. And unfortunately, things move fast and really, really quick. And Stone and I just couldn't vibe on the same level. But at the end of the day, when News Nation and Cuomo started calling me about, did you plan an assassination attempt on Andrew Weissman or Governor Andrew Cuomo and then his brother Chris Cuomo, I said, fat chance, boys and girls. And unfortunately, what happened is I think somebody, not Roger, but somebody else in the group chat, shared that with the media, trying to get their 15 minutes of fame. And that was placed on me because I was the low man on the totem pole, and I just said, no, I'm doing that. And I shared the text messages. I shared the screenshots. And And that caused this rift between me and Roger. And look, I fought back. And I'm not happy about it. I'm not proud of it because I view the man as a father figure. I do find it quite interesting that I've never been arrested in my life. I've never had any issue with law enforcement. And when I communicate to Cuomo on a show about Rogers with methamphetamine, about a month later, I'm getting a knock at the door in a hotel where I got the hotel to get out of the house for a couple of podcasts so I don't drive, you know, my significant other insane and their family. Okay. And it's 10:30 in the morning, and eight people, you know, eight cops are there. They're going to get your, you know, whatever. And it was very aggressive. And then all of a sudden I'm found with methamphetamine. I'm found with a prescription drug. I'm having eight men, corn-fed farm boys, wrestle me down 135 pounds when wet. It didn't make a lot of sense to me. But good news here, folks, since all those charges will be dropped, you know, the damage to my reputation will not, but they will be dropped on October 28th when we have the next hearing. So I'm a fighter, man, just like you, just like everybody listening. We put up with a lot of bull crap, and Lord knows I've been screaming into the void about all of this for some time. But thank you for asking about it. That's actually, I really appreciate that, because most of the time I just get Jacob Ingles arrested in a low-rent budget motel, methamphetamine, crazy, and never has anything in politics, when people need to remember Andrew Gillum, who ran against Ron DeSantis. I stopped that. And again, when he tried to run in the, you know, when he had his methamphetamine episode in the hotel room, drunk, naked, vomit. And USAID, Stanford Internet Observatory Project, the group that was commissioned by our taxpayer dollars to do a study to determine who to censor and how to ban us, that kicked off all of the censorship dating back to 2017, 2018. I uncovered that. And genderqueer, the porn books they put in the schools. I only say these things, ma'am, because when they memory hole us, you're left saying, hey, man, I'm a human being. I've done this for a while. And then people say, oh, screw you, man. But, you know, it is what it is. Can I ask you a question? Is that okay?
0: Yeah.
1: Is that all right? So, how do you feel about the fact that we seem to have lost control of everything outside of ourselves? And I know that's a pretty simple concept, you know, just worry about yourself. But I feel like we no longer have the ability to come to people with something on a silver platter and say, hey, look at this. You know, it has to be packaged in a certain way. People have to be in the mood. How do you deal with that with broadcasting?
0: Well, let me ask you something. Can you trim that question down just a little bit? Just a little
1: bit. Yeah. So in this culture, this influencer culture.
0: Well, I mean, the fact that people seem to have just, like, withdrawn from, I don't know, I think they've withdrawn from, I'm sorry, I ask you to amplify and then I cut you off, but I can answer it. I think I got something here. It seems that people have, they note all these things going around when they just move around wherever they live. I mean, depending where they live, I'm thinking urban environment. And they see how rude everybody is, everybody from themselves. But, you know, I'm happy to live in this part of the world, even though it's getting, Dallas is just getting to be almost untenable. There's so much traffic here. But as, I was going to say Jerry Jeff Walker. No, as Billy Bob Thornton said in an episode of Landman, he says, well, that's why we all wave at each other in Texas, because everybody's armed. And I think that goes a long way to keeping it from being worse than it is. But it appears that people are withdrawing from what they their inner person detects yes. as an artificial reality. And they just, you know, all yes. these networks saying the same things at the same time. You know, it's almost like they're all meeting and they all have the same more, you know, you get MSNBC or whatever it is now, MS Now and CNN and a couple of political people and some other, you know, maybe the views in there, and they decide what they're going to pick on this week or what they're going to pick on for the duration of the month. And they all jump on the same bandwagon. And people are not stupid. Even if they don't focus on it and pay attention, they still, their inner person, the person that's actually them, not what they present to the public, but the real person inside, that real person knows exactly what's going on, and they're just withdrawing from it. That's what I think. I'll stop now.
1: What I'm getting from that is that there's a suspended disbelief. Like when we watch a movie or a TV show, we expect, you know, we know Spider-Man isn't real. We know Transformers aren't real. But we suspend the rules a little bit to enjoy it. But with these people, I think you're absolutely right. They move in a pack mentality, aggressive, coordinated, and get none of the blame. For it. And I've seen that with my clients from the sewer, and it's the weirdest thing. Mother, I've gotten people elected to city council all the way up to freaking governor, Congress, Senate. And when I get a call from the New York Young Republican Club, Chairman Stefano Forte, and it's talking about sewer people, I'm thinking, whoa. Whoa, gosh. All right. I guess so. Okay. But, you know, let's go for it. I think you're right, though. And I don't know what to do with that. But I hope that people realize pretty basic things. Corey Mills, for example. Everyone is bandying him about Congressman Corey Mills. He's a Muslim traitor. He's obsessed with Ilhan Omar. He got married in a mosque. He's a terrorist. Whatever, whatever, whatever, whatever. To be clear, up until about a year and a half ago, he was one of the president's most, televised and promoted advocates. And not to the point that he would always agree, but when he agreed, and he lit it up on all the networks. I mean, this guy funded the rescue for people from Afghanistan, from hurricane relief efforts. But when he got into the nitty-gritty about a year and a half ago on some black budget projects and other issues, all of a sudden, Corey Mills, who's been separated from his wife, everybody knows that. Everybody's known that for years, my friend. It becomes an issue that he's got, a couple of girlfriends. Well, big whoopee. Who cares? Consensual sex amongst two adults. We're not talking about the guy who made his lover light herself on fire in Texas. We're not talking about Eric Swalwell. We're not talking about, Chappaquiddick or, Joe Scarborough for some others who are listening that might know about that. We're talking about somebody who didn't do any of those things. And if you think that Corey Mills, one of the president's biggest defenders, when he's questioned by the D.C. Metropolitan Police under Muriel Bowser, somebody who wants a scalp from MAGA world, a Trump ally, and goes through the whole thing, and she didn't bring charges. That kind of tells you something, doesn't it? And look, I understand that Anna Paulina Luna and Kat Kamick and Nancy Mace and the Congressional Sex Police wanted to do everything they could to distract from them not doing their jobs. Cornell's delivered $120 million back to his district since 2022. That is number one in Florida, Republican, Democrat, and that is top three in the entire United States. Anna Paulina, $36 million. We're still waiting for Anna Paulina. I don't know if she hid the UFO files flaps of Kat Kamek, or maybe Nancy Mace took them to the tattoo parlor, or maybe Mike Haridopoulos, who I paged for in the Florida Senate, who's now a member of Congress, led a coup against Corey Mills. I don't know. Like, where are the results for people? Because at the end of the day, we can expect two things from our elected representatives, that they're going to lie to us when it comes to really caring about everything, but that they also have to deliver something, whether it's on TV or otherwise, money back to the district. But where are the UFO files? Where are the Malcolm X files? You see, we were supposed to get UFO files from Annapolis and Lennon, JFK files. And I helped Roger write that book, The Man Who Killed Kennedy, The Case Against LBJ. But we haven't seen any of that. So now she's ventured on to Malcolm X. America, come on. Get up. Get after it. This is not a influencer party. Look at the people that you have elected to represent you and make that judgment.
0: Yeah. Yeah, they're alternately saints or the third Tate brother, It's just incredible who they pick on. As for Roger Stone, no, I've had him on the program many times. He was always affable. He was always complimentary. He was always a perfect gentleman. But when I see him in person, I'm reminded of that scene from the old movie Tombstone, where the late Val Kilmer was confronting Johnny Ringo. He says, "Oh, Johnny, you look like somebody just walked over your grave." I'm just like, wow, what kind of a response is that? So I don't know. I just don't. We got to take a top of the hour break, the proverbial top of the hour break, and we will as we carry on through the night with Jacob Engels, the New York Sewer Secret Exposed. Say that a couple times, see what it does to your mouth. New York Sewer Secret Exposed. Now let's find out about these three people that he's representing. And what is this all about? Who are they? It's a mystery. Everybody loves a mystery, right? I do. Hope you do too. Thanks for being here. We'll be right back.
2: It's true. If you want something to go away, quit buying it, quit feeding it. The flip side to that coin is if you want something to grow, nourish it. People are getting tired of feeding the big tech monster because what they get in return is shadow banning, overt banning, or suspension on social media. Big tech and its derivatives also try to financially soft kill. This is when someone wants to buy something, but they're prevented from doing it because their payment repeatedly fails. And of course, when the gateways do work, we pay for this convenience with fees. 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
9: Millions along the East Coast are bracing for a massive storm.

0: Friday, Andrew Whitman has a story.
1: Governor Ned Lamont's order means enhanced monitoring in the Nutmeg State began at 10 p.m. Friday night. They'll work with local officials should storm damage happen. Their immediate focus will be on the shoreline communities in Fairfield and New Haven counties, but the rain and wind in the forecast could pose problems for the entire state. In Connecticut, I'm Andrew Whitman.
0: And the U.S. Supreme Court is again blocking Missouri from using a Republican-backed congressional map in the November midterm election. Justices ordered the state to use its 2022 map, reversing a federal appeals court ruling that would have allowed boundaries adopted by the Republican-led legislature last year. The 2025 map divided Kansas City among several districts to make Democratic Representative Emanuel Cleaver's seat harder for Democrats to retain. Friday's order marked the third time this month the Supreme Court intervened with the same result. I'm Jim Forbes.
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3: Denver metro area will see light showers ending and skies clearing overnight tonight. It'll be a cool one. Nighttime lows, low 50s. Warm, beautiful fall, late September weather conditions for this final weekend of the month. Sunny to mostly sunny skies. High temperatures mid-80s, so about 10 degrees above average. Mid to upper 50s for lows. Increasing clouds Sunday night. 70s Monday, trending cooler with increasing rain chances by Monday night and especially Tuesday into Wednesday. I'm meteorologist Mark Huer.
4: Current temperature?
5: 56 degrees.
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0: right, let's get into some stuff deeply here. And I do mean deeply, as in the city underground. It's funny, as we visit with Jacob Engels tonight, I was talking about the city underground, that book that I read when I was a little kid. And so, Jacob, let's get into that a little bit. The Before Dawn, on August 18, a camera caught three guys climbing out of a manhole close to Penn Station. They wore protective gear and headlamps, and they walked away. The footage went everywhere, and the public saw them come up, but they never heard where they'd been or why they were down there. Now, folks, the subway system in New York City goes back to the early 1800s. It was certainly before halfway through the 1800s, you know, 1840, back in there. And there's a lot of stuff left over down there. It's huge. It's an enormous expanse underneath. But my question, Jacob, is you're in contact with those three people. How did they find you, or how did you find them, and what have they authorized you to tell us tonight?
1: Sure. So they came in contact with me through the New York Young Republicans Club. I've done a lot of work in New York Republican or GOP politics for some time, dating back to 2012. And again, you're not going to get somebody who is going to the Beef Wellington and cocktail mixer that's going to stand like this. So it's a pretty specific person. So look, I took the call from Stefano Forte and the Young Republicans, and they're very highbrow people, and that's okay. I never wanted to become that, so I'm good right now with these kind of responsibilities, and I always have been. You know, when Sandy Adams, my first boss in politics, Fast and Furious, the lady who confronted Eric Holder over the gun room, you know, we were the Tea Party. We were the counterculture. So it is what it is. But these individuals are really just weird people. And that's okay, my friend.
0: Okay. But what do they want with you? Are they getting in trouble, or what happened? You're representing them. What are you representing? Well, what are you representing about them?
1: Well, they've had concerns because of the discussions about security concerns with the UN, the emergence and being close to a hotel that Netanyahu is staying at, the UN General Assembly meeting, and I think they're 100% right. And when you see the people that are being promoted as these individuals, my clients, they're saying, oh, arrested two of them. That's simply not true, my friend. No, my clients are not a trio of Venezuelan migrants who thought they were going to find a shiny coin going down into the sewer. And at the end of the day, there's a collection of people from the Club Kids era. Michael Alleg, Blacklight, RuPaul came up in that whole thing, against subculture, that have decided to live down there and have been down there for quite some time. You're absolutely
0: right. How's their health? How's their health holding up?
1: Their health is fine. That's why I'm really just taken aback by this whole situation, because from what I can tell, and again, got to lay eyes on them myself in the next week or sooner, but my videographer didn't report anything odd. I mean, they have setups down there that have been described like five-star hotel rooms. When that city was being built, dating back to the, you know, the one you discussed, and going forward until now, people forget. There are fully functional, you know, communities that can function from the infrastructure that was done 150 years ago. Think about when World War II comes to a conclusion. Think about the bunkers and the tunnel systems that Hitler and the Nazi created. Some of those continue to be discovered and are running off of hydroelectric, running off of other power sources, or at least have the ability to tap into them, and they're self-sustaining. So it really isn't weird. And I'll say one more thing, and then you ask me another question or move on or chastise me or whatever, because I'm having fun here. If you look at the film Mimic with Mira Sorvino, daughter of Paul Sorvino, and it talks about the Judas strain of a cockroach, and that's that whole thing. There's a cockroach, it's mimicking people, but they end up going down and filming in a lot of the abandoned subway stations and other areas beneath New York City. That's one example. Astor's prologue, it is them preparing us for the idea that these things exist. You could look at The Strain from Guillermo del Toro on FX, that about how the vampiric people in that show, and formerly a comic book, operate through the sewer system like rats. But the infrastructure exists. And if you take one last thing from the Pacific Northwest across to Pennsylvania, up to Maine, and everywhere in between, we forget about all of the mine shafts, all of the caverns, all of the places that were developed either for the Cold War or otherwise privately. There's plenty of history here, and I don't, it's not my thing totally, but there's a pretty good argument to be made that whether it's a Bigfoot or a skunk ape or a Yeti or a Mothman or a Jersey Devil, why do we keep having people across this country and across the world report similar events, but then we never can put our hands on these creatures? It would make sense that there's a subterranean network that they're accessing. And the last thing I'll hit you with is right where my clients emerged and came out of the sewer, for God's sake, geez. It wasn't too far from Jeffrey Epstein and Howard Lutnick's residence. And so, riddle me this. With all of the activity we know, hundreds documented, underage individuals, possibly thousands, when it comes down to it. The only photos we have on a street in an area where there are tons of celebrities is Steve Bannon entering and Prince Andrew traipsing around and taking a walk in Central Park with Epstein. Don't you find that quite a bit odd? They didn't materialize from the sky and get beamed down into that residence. So I think there's all of these elements, and even in Dallas and Houston, you look in Pennsylvania, where they keep the physical records paper for the IRS. The network exists, friend, and we've just forgotten about it.
0: Well, let me ask you this. Are we talking a sanitary sewer, like, with feces and urine and so forth? A disused rail tunnel or a storm drain? Or I would think they would stay away from the sewage, but you never know. So what are we talking here?
1: Yes, no, absolutely. I mean, obviously, humans have to live, and you can exist down there playing in, fecal matter, and you're, so it's more of, if people want to look at how the entrance occurs and then how you exit, that really is the nastiest part, as it's been described to me. But once you get down there, there are documentaries even on Netflix discussing people, making whole entire apartments in subterranean systems. Or think about it. We'll get real simple here, folks. There's been a lady who's been living in a sign on the top of a billboard. I don't think that it's hard to believe. But what's hard to believe is the Jewish element down there. These people wanted to live. The Jewish element down there is why they emerged.
0: Okay, now this is where it's going to get weird. I got to jump in here and ask you something.
1: Sure.
0: What about this? I heard the word Chabad and then little kitty soft toys and bloody mattresses discovered. This is, time's slipping away so fast. It's 2-3 years ago, probably. But what about that? Nothing was ever said about this. So is there a suggestion here that there are children being tortured and abused in some of these underground chambers? I mean, that's the direct question.
1: What I can confirm is that my clients who decided to live subterranean did not have an issue with the druggers that were down there, did not have an issue with the circuit parties, I guess you would call them, or other degeneracy, because they kept to themselves. In the past couple of months, they had an issue with the, I would say, encroachment of these activities from, and these are their words that I'm repeating, because I wouldn't care if they're Hindu, I wouldn't care if they're worshiping the flying spaghetti monster, but their words are that there were Jewish elements down there, and I think they're being a little too nice, but I'm here to represent them and share their story, not my own, and that's the problem. If it's too weird, if it gets too uncomfortable, if it gets too abhorrent, and after they've made to say this needs to stop, when you have people who choose, when they have money, when they have wealth to live below ground, subterranean, when it gets too weird and uncomfortable for them, that they feel the need to leave.
0: Right.
1: I think that speaks for itself. And
0: I think it does too. Yeah, it would. Well, why do these three people reach out to you? What do they want?
1: They just want to primarily be left alone. Unfortunately for them, I said, I'm not going to be left alone. And if you look back several months, and you talked about this in the lead-in before you had me on, they've been positing this concept for almost a year. It's just trinket people that are down there. There's nobody down there. There's nothing down there. It's just, people drop their wallet or their watch and they go down there. It's an immigrant trying to strike gold, like they're out during gold rush in California or Colorado. It's bullcrap, okay? Because that's not what the situation is. So when you look at the footage and they say, oh, well, the people, over the past couple of months, see, the person went down here and then they come out here. After I put out my tweet talking about a subterranean network, a nocturnal community, I find it interesting that the New York government, through the Department of Public Works, DPW, and other offices, that said, there's no nocturnal network. We sent drones down there. There's nothing going on down there. Are we supposed to believe that there are giant rats down there and there are crocodiles and it's Lake Placid and then there are mole people and every other tall tale that's been told?
0: Mole people,
1: Mole people.
0: The mole man.
1: I'm just trying to demonstrate the fact that you can't have everything all at once, ladies and gentlemen. There's an ability for people to live down there and move and be self-sustaining, or there's not. And they demonstrate it to us in movies. They demonstrate it to us through media. So it's predictive programming. And I know I sound a little bit odd, a bit off, but all I can say, I am as I always have been, partner. I think that's why I find clients like this.
0: All right. Well, according to the three people you represent, why did they go underground on that particular night? Where'd they go? And what happened between going down there and the moment they emerged from the underground? What happened to them?
1: So I'm still getting into that. What I do know is they are not the people that are being shared by the media as the individuals that went down there. And I can get into that at a later date. I did, as soon as I got this call, I got in contact with my videographer, Edward, in Toms River, up New Jersey, and told him to get his butt over there immediately. And I'm in the process, still currently, of reviewing what I've seen. And ultimately, they hired me, and I have to respect their pacing. I have to respect their wishes and how they want to communicate it. What I can confirm, again, is they've told me about a nocturnal community, and although it's kind of funny, nocturnal, they're below ground, it's called subterranean. It's in the dark. There are lights, but that's just an easy nomenclature to describe it. And I verified that, though. Once I put that tweet out, I have several members of the Proud Boys that I've interacted with over the years who are telling me they helped somebody reemerge 8 years ago from below Madison Square Garden. I have somebody telling me about the designer drug testing that's going on. And I can be a lot of things. And people can say a lot of things about me. But one thing is, I've been sued by George Soros. I beat that. I survived the Mueller investigation. Beat that. I survived the J6 Select Committee. Beat that. Five other instances of lawfare. Beat that. I'm not somebody who really, at this point, 34 years old, I'm not trying to reinvent myself again after being censored for 8 years. I say that because there's no internal or external or financial motivation that could make me want to say, I'm Jacob Engel. I used to work for Roger Stone. I helped Ron DeSantis get elected. I got the porn books out of the schools. And now I represent the sewer people. Not really the hottest ticket in town here for somebody who is doing it. For
0: you represent the sewer people? Okay.
1: The sewer
0: Come right
1: people,
0: in.
1: You know.
0: Yeah.
1: It's bizarre. But we live in a bizarre world, partner.
0: Yeah. Well, let me ask you this. How many people do you reckon are down there altogether? Is there any way of estimating the numbers of people living underground in the sewer systems?
1: I've heard a consistent 10,000 up to 15,000. There are some that go down there for events, we'll call it, maybe for a day or two or short-term period. But there's a strong contingent. And look, one need only have to look to the west in Las Vegas. They have plenty of this activity going on over there in a different way because they're more so above ground. And I witnessed it at Daytona Beach in Orlando during college when I was doing studies, and it is what it is. I mean, I don't. It's the most bizarre thing in the world that I've reported on. Corruption and how USAID stole our freedom of speech and everything else in between. And I'm talking with you, which is a great honor, and I am enjoying it so much. I feel like I just feel excited because we all have points in our lives where you like to enjoy talking and interacting with somebody I consider to be a hero of mine. And I'm sorry it had to be on the issue of sewer people, but Mr. Wells, that's where we find ourselves today.
0: Yeah, well, the whole country is circling the rim, certainly. Maybe not the drain, but certainly the rim. Yeah, that's what I'm thinking. All right. Well, I'll tell you what. We're going to take a little break here, although we do have a minute. And you can get a lot done in a minute sometimes. Now, you mentioned the Jewish element. That phrase is broad enough to leave listeners imagining things you may not mean. So if there is a person or an organization or a site or an event related to that part of the story, maybe you would tell us about that when we come back. And also, drug use, I get that, junkies do strange things, and ravers do strange things. Let's go down to the storm sewers and have a really degenerate get-together, and we'll be in total privacy. So, there's every make and model of a subterranean life form, including those of they're bipeds, they're people in the broad strokes. But anyway, let's get controversial here. Not too controversial, just controversial enough. This is Caravan to Midnight. That's kind of how we roll. Thanks for being here. Stand by. We'll be right back.
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3: Thousands are without power as a powerful storm lashes the Northeast. The early season nor'easter is expected to pummel the region through the weekend with gusty winds and driving rain. Storm conditions started Friday along the coast from New Jersey to Massachusetts, with a lot of rain predicted in southern New England, especially near Cape Cod. And New York, New Jersey, and Connecticut are now all in emergency mode ahead of this weekend's nor'easter, after the Connecticut Emergency Operations Center was activated on Friday. Andrew Whitman has the very latest.
4: Governor Ned Lamont's order means enhanced monitoring in the Nutmeg State began at 10 p.m. Friday night. They'll work with local officials should storm damage happen. Their immediate focus will be on the shoreline communities in Fairfield and New Haven counties, but the rain and wind in the forecast could pose problems for the entire state. In Connecticut, I'm Andrew Whitman.
3: And I'm Jim Forbes.
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5: Metro area will see light showers ending and skies clearing overnight tonight. It'll be a cool one. Nighttime lows, low 50s. Warm, beautiful fall, late September weather conditions for this final weekend of the month. Sunny to mostly sunny skies. High temperatures mid 80s, so about 10 degrees above average. Mid to upper 50s for lows. Increasing clouds Sunday night. 70s Monday, trending cooler with increasing rain chances by Monday night and especially Tuesday into Wednesday. I'm meteorologist Mark Huer.
6: Current temperature
7: 56 degrees.
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8: 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Well, the answer is don't.
6: 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Press.
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0: invisible sun. I met Stuart Copeland at the zoo, KZEW 98 FM back in the day. Sting wasn't there, and guitarist wasn't there, but Stuart Copeland, the drummer, was. And I just asked him, I said, hey, I heard your dad was CIA. He goes, yeah. But by the end of that very brief segment of conversation, he never asked Stuart to join. I'll tell you what, they were so different, and they brought something so new, so different, and so likable to the party that they're just unforgettable. So that was Invisible Sun. Just a little piece of it. I'd like to keep it alive, you know, because, well, the classic rockers in this town have fallen on their faces real bad. I don't know what they think they're doing over there. Sorry, that's just how I see it. It's like you only have about 18,000 songs to choose from. You're playing this again? Give me a break. Let me up. As we visit here with Jacob Engels. Sorry, I just had to take a little side trip there. Okay.
1: Oh, no. I think that's totally cool. I mean, okay. You have Nails, 88 lines, about 44 women. That's a pretty good one. It's kind of an oddball. I mean, it's about 40 to 41 years since Tears for Fears really hit their pinnacle, and they're still after it. And for those that are listening, Right Said Fred, I'm too sexy for my shirt. They're actually patriots. They're patriots against lockdowns, against the reordering of their country in Great Britain, UK. It's a bizarre. Like, I am 34. Lord Almighty, please transport me back to where I can grow up in my formative years. In the 80s, because whether it is rock and roll, hip hop, rap, whatever you want, it was an era where you had a lot of ability to just be yourself. In my opinion, you know, I'm just looking at it from somebody that is raised by people who enjoyed that time, but. Gosh, I could
0: get a
1: whole freaking conversation about Trevor Rabin. We got
0: Trevor Rabin. There's a name I haven't heard in a long time. Wow. All right, now wait a minute.
1: Yeah.
0: Wait a minute. We're going to go off down the wrong road here. You're going to have to come back. We'll talk about music, okay? We're going to do that.
1: Yeah,
0: that's right. All the cuts that we used to love, the stations will allow.
1: Yeah.
0: Hey, this isn't a music show, is it? No, but we do try to keep it alive, since the so many of the classic rockers sound surprisingly dead. There are a few that are pretty good. Pennsylvania's got a couple of real good ones. But let me ask
1: hit them with a little bit of Ozempic, you know, they'll be okay.
0: Absolutely, yeah. All right, let me ask you something. Just bring us up to speed, because I'm telling you, we have less than 20 minutes together here, less than 20.
1: Yes.
0: So now bring us back around. What is the significance of Corey Mills one more time?
1: Sure. So Congressman Corey Mills, many people know him as the guy who's been labeled as the congressman who cast the distinct vote that kept Ilhan Omar in Congress.
0: Right.
1: Or okay. They might remember him as the guy who rescued people during Joe Biden's pullout in Afghanistan before he was elected to Congress using his own money.
0: Yeah, he's in the seventh congressional district. I got you.
1: Yes. Yeah. And he's been a friend of mine for close to 8 years now. And the way he's been treated, I find abhorrent. Not because he's been a perfect soldier for the cause. He's made some mistakes. He's a red-blooded American male, and he's kind of sloppy. It's all consensual, and it's just a guy who has focused entirely on his district and has delivered for his district. A year ago, I got called in, and we fired the entirety of his staff. We fired even Susie Wiles and James Blair from the campaign, because as he was under attack from all of the allegations, I went through and looked at the campaign finance reports, and I said, you're paying this person for strategic communications, crisis communications, and not one person has stood up for you publicly, privately,
0: I get you.
1: Or otherwise. And that's bull. And look, you know, he ran against a guy, Ryan Elijah, Fox 35 TV host, local TV host in Orlando. I grew up with the guy, you know, 15 years watching him. This guy is a professional fence sitter. Whether it's Stephanie Murphy, fence sitter. So whether it was the lockdowns, whether it was the vaccine mandates on our first responders, police, he was just all for it or never had an opinion. Ivory Hecker got fired because she stood up. Ben Swan got fired because he stood up. There are people all across this country that did that on a local news angle.
0: Yeah. Okay, so Corey Mills is the guy who blocked a move to censure Omar, and he said his reason was a free speech principle. And so then he got into a brawl with Representative Nancy Mace.
1: Which is quite funny.
0: But there's no, Nancy Mace relationship between him and Ilhan, right? I mean, they're not a thing,
1: No relationship at all. And look, if you're a constitutional conservative and you're listening, Ilhan Omar, whether we like her or not, and I certainly don't like her because I got banned on Twitter 9 years ago when I made a tweet about her. So I certainly don't like her. But when you start doing expulsions or removals from committees based on news or gossip, no charges, no indictments, then you get into an issue. When the Democrats have control, do you want them policing us about, oh, somebody had a sideways comment that we don't like?
0: Oh, sure.
1: And that's a reason? We don't want that.
0: Well, they're not the communists anyway. I mean, they might as well just call themselves the Communist Party of America because that's all they are. Jacob, let me ask you this.
1: Absolutely.
0: Go ahead. Go ahead. Finish your thought. That's all right.
1: No. You know, I just finished that with, Lauren Boebert, Nancy Mace, Anna Paulina Luna, who had plenty to say about Corey Mills. I think they really should look at their own personal lives. I mean, I did a cross-country investigation into Anna Paulina Luna in 2022. I have all the information. I put it up. I tried years ago to get people to pay attention to her past and her lies about military service. Other issues, and people didn't buy it. She's a pretty face. She's got a little pep in her step, a little jive. I think it's important. The only story I have ever in my life retracted or taken down was when my father passed away, and in 2023, Corey Mills is honoring him on the floor of Congress. And I get a call from James Blair and Susie Wiles, who I had worked with during the DeSantis campaign in 2018. And they said, would you, with Anna, Paulina Luna, or Meyerhofer, Gimbersky, or, you know, whatever she is today, we don't know. And I said, you know what, sure, fine, I'm there. And I took a friend of mine, Bobby Jeffries, out of Pennsylvania, just to have somebody there to witness. And she asked me, she said, Jake, would you take the story down? Because it's creating issues for me. And I said, do you really, truly want to save this country? Because we are on the brink of disaster. Yeah. We pretty much have already fallen off the cliff here. Do you really mean that? Because I didn't do that for George Soros. I didn't do that for moneyed interests and lobbyists who have sued me over the years. I didn't do that for Robert Mueller. And she said yes, looked me dead in the eye, and said yes. And then she didn't. And I'm not a good grifter. I don't know what to say about it. I'm not a good person who plays these games.
0: Neither am I, or my bank account would look a lot better.
1: right, exactly. So now, you know, are you still waiting for your ticket to the Grifter Bowl? I mean, I'm waiting too. So I say those things because these are the people that are casting judgment on Corey Mills and making so much upset for him. Look, his wife who he met when he was deployed and doing his private contracting afterwards in the Middle East. Yes, she has family back there. And yes, it was for her to travel back there without having a frickin' fatwa or issues that would cause her head to be removed from her shoulders. Did Corey Mills do a ceremony? Sure, he did. But this guy is raised Roman Catholic by his grandparents. His mother and father were drug addicts and had issues, just like my mother and father. I was raised by my grandparents. If that's the sacrifice you make in a moment that you allow your wife, who came from a Middle Eastern country and actually spent time there evangelizing for the Christians and believers in Christ to be able to go to safer areas, primarily in the United States, I think that's a deal that a lot of us would take as men. But that's just me. And so that all gets lost in the weeds here.
0: That's all right. That's all right. We're good. Now, this is controversial. So hit me. What is the Jewish element? What does that mean? You wrote Jewish element. The phrase is broad enough to leave listeners imagining things you may not mean. So if there's a person, organization, sure, or a site, or even an event relevant to the story, tell us what it is. Hit me.
1: Well, what everybody witnessed with those individuals crawling out years ago, it's worse than that. And when I start representing these people, this is all about 36 hours, partner. When I get calls from Laura Loomer, when I get calls from old friends like that, making some pretty clear declarations about what's going to happen next.
0: Like what?
1: They refused my passport. They have continued to harass me day and night over the past year. I mean, Laura Ringer has deployed an inordinate amount of resources against me. And I'm thankful that Patrick Cowley, formerly of Big League Politics, has doing the best he can to support me behind the scenes. And he's also addressing some of the issues with the closeted gays in the Republican Party in D.C. But I just to look at things through the scope of I have been retained by these people. I mentioned the Jewish element, and then Laura Loomer, who I exposed on Stu Peters for, unfortunately, sorry, everyone, being a transgender. And I've known her for 11 years. Her little event with Comey, calling him out, I set that up for her. So this isn't an issue of somebody making things up. So I really feel for her. But she needs to slow her roll. She can have her genocide. She can have a deportations of Milo. She can start rounding up Sneeko or whatever the heck else she wants to do. But ladies and gentlemen, let's focus on our gas prices. Let's focus on putting food on the table. Let's focus on all of us collectively, not in a communist or Marxist fashion, coming together. We have a very select and finite group of political consultants, politicians, donors, influencers, and ne'er-do-well, nepo baby, socialite creatures who, it's all a club and we're not in it, folks. They don't want to talk about the real issues. And they didn't even give us the UFO files, the JFK files, Malcolm X, anything else that might satiate the general populace from rising
0: You know what's going on there. Many of us know very well that unidentified flying craft of whatever kind, they certainly exist. We know what happened. We know damn well that Lee Harvey Oswald did not hit John Kennedy from the sixth floor of the school book depository building and hit him in the front while firing at him from behind. But you can't be a Marine if you're a terrible rifle shot. You'll never get out of basic. You know, you will be a good 100%. Rifle shot. So that's all just rubbish. It's just rubbish. And they just keep repeating it. Look, it's like I always say, Jacob, the truth isn't what you say. It's how many people you can say it to and how fast you can say it to as many people as possible. And that becomes the truth. All it takes is a little reinforcement after that and case closed. You know that, right?
1: But I beg of people, listen, you have tremendous power. Everyone listening, you have tremendous power. Do not participate in the charade. You mentioned Butler, right. Pennsylvania earlier, how James Copenhaver sadly passed away from that event. I mean, you know, I reported on a story people probably don't even know. A friend of mine, the mayor of Slippery Rock, Pennsylvania, J.D. Wongo, a veteran, and he was behind the president on that day, and he literally jumped in front of a bullet to shield his pregnant wife. We don't hear anything about that. And whether you think the assassination was staged, whether you think the Secret Service fell short, whether you think Trump was a little ostentatious, I don't care. But it's the little people. You know, let's think about each other. And I've never been into this influencer culture. I've tried. I'm really bad at it. I think that's probably pretty clear because otherwise I would say, I don't know anything about the sort of people I hate. So, you know, just rise up, everyone. Take control of life once again. Don't let media regulate you. You can listen right now and you can get off and say, hey, that Jacob, he sounds insane. Great. Wonderful. Go ahead. Tweet about it. Go ahead. Talk about it. Go ahead. Demean me. Same thing for John. But have an independent thought, by God.
0: Yeah. Yeah, I'm with you on that one. Well, a lot of people, they want to participate. And with this, all these social media platforms, the TikTok and the Instagram and even X, I think X is probably the most civilized. And I think, frankly, it has pretty good percentage of usable content. But the other ones are coming around here and there. TikTok's run by the Chinese communists. I understand. I don't know this. I haven't seen the documents, but I sure have heard that repeated over and over again. So they want to participate, and they're going to participate, just like the human being is made to be led, and the human being is going to be led by something. They want to participate, but they don't have enough facts, and therefore it's emotion that drives them to participate, and they just reinforce and bounce it back and forth, and they spend half the day, you know, insulting each other and then making up later. It's ridiculous. You know, I say again, for the 19th time, you know, they're all just ex-little boys and little girls. Just because they're older now doesn't mean they behave any differently. Over to you. Go ahead.
1: Yes, not to get you off, but sorry, I get excited when I finally talking to somebody who has similar thoughts. Just stand up for yourselves. You know, all of America is really fundamentally regulated by a small percentage of bullies. So the person in your workplace, you said you liked this, and then they dogpile on you. Screw that. Don't care about it. And at the end of the day, I can't wait to come back and talk about freaking music. We can hit everything from Creedence Clearwater Revival to Clarence Carter, to Tears for Fears, to Nails, 88 Lines, About 44 Women, and maybe even Too Short and Five Crew and that First Amendment case, because people have to see us as humans, my friend. We talk about things that they think we don't know boo about. We seem a lot more human.
0: All right. Well, I look forward to our next chat. Thank you very much. Now, we can... what's the easiest way to keep up with you? CentralFloridaPost.com, is that it?
1: People can go there, JacobIngles.substack.com or at Jacob Ingles on X, and CommandStationConsulting.com, CommandStationConsulting.com. If you've got a weird problem or if you just need help, reach out. It's a pretty cheap date, ladies and gentlemen, if I even charge anything, because I'm a little bit of a funky guy in terms of I'm led by what's in the heart. So thank you guys so much.
0: You're most welcome. Take care out there, Jacob Ingles, everybody. Well, this concludes another mystical, not magical, but definitely mystical, yes, Creedence Clearwater Revival. Absolutely. Yeah, a little bit of that. All right. All right, Ark Midnight, the intelligence briefing tomorrow night is going to be pretty intense. The signal continues. Don't you find? God bless you, everyone.

0: It's true. If you want something to go away, quit buying it, quit feeding it. 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People are getting tired of feeding the big tech monster because what they get in return is shadow banning, overt banning, or suspension on social media. Big tech and its derivatives also try to financially soft kill. 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
8: Millions along the East Coast are bracing for severe weather this weekend as thousands are without power as a powerful storm lashes the Northeast. The early season nor'easter is expected to pummel the region through the weekend with gusty winds and driving rain. Storm conditions started Friday along the coast from New Jersey to Massachusetts with a lot of rain predicted in southern New England, especially near Cape Cod. Coastal flood warnings are in place from North Carolina's Outer Banks to New York's Long Island. High wind warnings are also in effect, with gusts up to 60 miles per hour possible, especially from Long Island.

0: voter database to verify voters' eligibility for now. However, most states prevent the purging of voter rolls within 90 days of an election. The Supreme Court went against a federal judge's ruling that found the database could disenfranchise eligible voters. Voter advocacy groups had argued the latest version of the database had incorrectly identified some people. I'm Jim Forbes.
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2: Denver metro area will see light showers ending and skies clearing overnight tonight. It'll be a cool one. Nighttime lows, low 50s. Warm, beautiful fall, late September weather conditions for this final weekend of the month. Sunny to mostly sunny skies. High temperatures mid-80s, so about 10 degrees above average. Mid to upper 50s for lows. Increasing clouds Sunday night. 70s Monday, trending cooler with increasing rain chances by Monday night and especially Tuesday into Wednesday. I'm meteorologist Mark Huer.
3: Current temperature,
4: 56 degrees.
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0: the dark of the deep range and into the light of the deep strange. Come at the hour, come at the caravan to midnight, DEFCON 1, live from space. Good evening, caravanners, wherever you are, all across this beautiful republic of ours and around the world. Greetings to our overseas friends. We're all together now. Here we are, Wednesday night, 23 September 2026, a week away from the end of the month. I still can't believe it, but it's true. Well, here's where we are tonight. At the United Nations, President Trump presented Iran with a stark choice. Yesterday, he warned of overwhelming military action if there's no agreement. Later, after meeting with Britain's Prime Minister, he said talks were continuing and that he believed a settlement could be reached. Today, the United States and Iran have held indirect talks about the Strait of Hormuz and Washington's blockade, and Iran's president says his country will not surrender. The threats and the talks are happening at the same time. Ships still have to get through the Gulf. Nobody can guarantee safe passage as things stand tonight. Saudi Arabia has restarted its east-west pipeline after a drone attack shut it down earlier this month. The line carries oil across the country to the Red Sea, avoiding the Strait of Hormuz. It's operating below full capacity. Repairs may take weeks. Every damaged pumping station, delayed tanker, and added insurance charge works its way into the price of doing business. President Trump met with Zelensky in New York as Ukraine sought an end to attacks on energy infrastructure.
1: Tell Vlad, don't bomb us.
0: Right. Hours later, Russian drones struck Kyiv. Fuel stations and other sites were hit. Unfortunately, people, the wrong ones, of course, usually, people were killed and injured. Diplomatic meetings are real. So are the fires. And families in Ukraine are approaching another winter with their power supply and their homes exposed to attack. In Gaza, rescuers and aid workers face a different danger left by war. Thousands of people are sheltering in damaged buildings because they have nowhere else to go. Last week, 21 people died when one of those buildings collapsed. And today, officials say moving families out of other unsafe structures is being held back by a shortage of equipment and places to put them. Nearly a year into the ceasefire, families are still sleeping in buildings damaged by Israeli strikes. They're being told to leave. But where are they supposed to go? Their homes, their streets, and much of Gaza's infrastructure have been destroyed. And while world leaders gather at the House of Fraud, the United Nations, that's my opinion, who's going to give those families somewhere safe to sleep? Here at home, Vice President Vance announced a crackdown on fraud in Affordable Care Act exchanges. Federal officials say they canceled about 315,000 unauthorized enrollments, covering more than 760,000 people. CMS expects to recover roughly $2.2 billion in taxpayer-funded subsidies. That money was supposed to pay for eligible Americans' health coverage. The administration says it found enrollments made without authorization. Now the government is going after the improper payments and the brokers involved. About time, I would say. Trump, President Trump, has barred CNN, MS Now, and Politico from the White House, as you may already know, accusing them of reporting lies. But they're not reporting lies, they're issuing lies. They've sued to get back in. Now attention is turning to Smith Mundt and the government-produced material that can reach Americans at home. Good. We need to know who's feeding the story to the press, who is repeating it, and whether they're telling us the truth, don't we? Of course. Tonight's guest, first time on the program, spent more than 30 years at the executive level in the shoe industry. Yes. Then he was told he had to take the COVID vaccine to keep his job. Rob Carter refused. He was forced out and took his voice to the airwaves. Rob knows what it costs to refuse a demand from the people who hold power over your livelihood. And tonight we'll follow that thread from his own experience right into American politics and into accounts that still deserve a hard look. We'll also look at the Jeffrey Winehouse case in Missouri and return to the USS Liberty. You know, I spoke with survivor Ron Kakal, the ship's chaplain, on this program a couple of times. Ron passed away last year. Tonight, I want to hear what Rob makes of both cases. When people in power tell us what happened, we have every right to check the record. That includes our own government, in fact especially, and our closest allies. If the account holds up, let us see the evidence. If it doesn't, those responsible owe the American people an accounting. Rob Carter, host of The Rob Carter Show, joins us tonight. We'll hear his story, examine the cases he brought to us, and talk about what business owners can do when the rules change around them. So, for those of you on the road, at home, at a campground, in hospital, in prison, we visit you. This is The Price of Defiance. This is Caravan to Midnight. Stand by.
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0: This is my, without a doubt, my favorite ex-post of the day. From the Patriotic Blonde. Netanyahu, or Netan Satan as I like to call him, walked into the United Nations expecting a global audience. And instead, he got rows of empty seats. As he took the podium, diplomats from more than 50 countries walked out. An Israeli tally later counted 77 delegations left the chamber when he entered to speak. Nothing says greatest ally quite like delivering a speech to a half-empty room. Whatever Netanyahu came to say, a significant number of governments had already decided they had no interest in hearing it. I love that for him. The patriotic blonde, go get him, honey. Wow. Yeah. We're the chosen people. We're the chosen people. You need to do a little research and quit cranking out propaganda. Oh, that's right. That's right. The chosen people control the media. Well, they do. And the movies, and the music business, and the publishing, and blah, blah, blah, blah. While us mugs deal with stuff like this from Town Hall, it goes, this cannot be real life, but it is a lesbian bar, last-ditch bar and arts venue. Last-ditch bar, yep. Yeah, they tried everything, and this is the last-ditch attempt at some kind of life. So they go to the last-ditch bar and arts venue in Greenfield, Massachusetts. Well, the last-ditch bar and arts venue in Greenfield, Massachusetts relaxed its masking rules on August 31st, and all hell broke loose. You think you're reading a parody, but no. The owner was accused of being ableist, and at worst, a pure eugenicist. Some hoped the establishment would be firebombed for putting the immunocompromised at risk. The online mob beat down the bar into issuing an apology that poured more fuel on the fire. Why? Because it didn't provide a way for the visually impaired to read it. Well, visually impaired people or blind people can't read. So it started with three women at the helm. The only one, Jackie Matelian, remains. The bar was struggling to stay afloat, so they decided to relax this masking rule in concert with the state's Gay Chamber of Commerce, which I had no idea existed. That's the author writing that, which I had no idea existed. Yes, the state's Gay Chamber of Commerce. It was meant to draw more customers. There was a mediation attempt, and even that was a disaster. Unreal that people tolerate this kind of behavior. Right? Here's another one. I hope your venue gets firebombed for robbing my fellow immunocompromised people of their Saturday plans just to scrape extra revenue from ableists, wrote a third. Scrape extra revenue from ableists. I think you're a stupidist. How's that? One of the best articles I've ever read. But how will people know who is insane? And yes, this is from 2026. And yes, the response is what you'd imagine. Carol Mankiewicz. It is with love we inform our immunocompromised, disabled divas we will be opening Saturday nights as mask optional, wrote Last Ditch. Previously, patrons were required to wear a well-fitted KN95 mask, or better, at all times. The new policy was not received well. Quote, just say you're being complicit in mass disabling events and get it over with, wrote one commenter. Here's another one. People like you kill disabled people in the name of your own leisure and convenience. Well, people like you either don't have babies or kill babies for your own leisure and convenience, don't you? So shut up. I hope your venue gets firebombed for robbing my fellow immunocompromised people of their Saturday plans just to scrape extra revenue from ableists. Last Ditch posted an apology. We're sorry for our passive and dismissive tone of our change to the norms and schedule impacting the most intersectional of us, management wrote on Instagram. We understand everyone faces different intersections. And we are always working to consider all needs fully. Well, you need to have a staff of psychiatrists. You know, about 12 of them ought to handle Last Ditch. Instead of defusing the situation, the apology seemed to make things worse. That's predictable. The bar had erred. It posted on Instagram card without providing alt text for the visually impaired. This set off a fresh round of accusations of, yes, correct, ableism.
1: This is not an extensible post, wrote one user. It indicates the lack of care or interest in disability intersectionality.
0: Oh my gosh. There are some 10 people seated in a circle on the dance floor, all wearing masks. Matelia and a handful of volunteers, some bar patrons, and 2 designated mediators who will facilitate conversations between parties who disagree. Another 10 or 15 people join the meeting via Zoom. The plan is to go clockwise, sharing views on the masking decision and the financial future of the bar. Each person has 2 minutes to speak. It begins with a calming breath exercise. Almost immediately, the proceedings are derailed. One of Last Ditch's most vocal critics, the head of another queer COVID-conscious collective in Western Massachusetts, a performer and artist who goes by Zoe Noir, has been posting complaints about Last Ditch for days. Now, Noir joins the meeting on Zoom. He and other critics begin to flood the Zoom chat with irate messages, which are dutifully read aloud to the group. When it comes time for one of the mediators, a licensed therapist, to speak, she takes a conciliatory tone. I love that you are here online, she says, but these platforms alienate us from each other. I'm talking about social media. She asks whether participants can try to remove themselves from places of righteousness. I would love to get to a place where we all know each other's face, where we all know each other's name, she continued. It's messed up that the mediator is dismissing those attending virtually. That's not accessibility, someone responds in the chat. Another one, a lot of people are calling for an acknowledgement of harm, and I'm hearing a white therapist centering the feelings of a majority white and white adjacent staff. I guess that means people standing next to white people, writes Noir, who is black. Well, who's the racist? Moron. Moreover, the Zoom attendees speculate that the mediator's licensed status makes her a mandated reporter, an agent of the state, akin to police. One person going by Moss asks if the mediator could have them hospitalized against their will, adding that her presence is wildly unsafe.
1: Oh, you poor, pathetic little thing. Everybody wants to be safe.
0: I'm so sick of these sniveling little weenies I could hurl. But I'll close the mic if it actually happens. I won't subject your ears to that. By the way, Polish president says future U.S. military base in Poland will be called, wait for it, yes, you are correct, Fort Trump. What else could it be? A military base in Poland. Yeah, and let's pull Ukraine into NATO. And if the stuff hits the fan again, then, well, Ukraine will take the beating from the Russian bear just like they're taking it now. You know, Ukraine puts on a good face. And the Ukrainian people have nothing to do with this. They really don't. It's that disgusting usual suspect, Zelensky, who is fabulously wealthy by multiple reports as a result of this war. He knew the Russians were going to do what they did. How could he not? Is he really that stupid? And now here's another one from the UK. Cost of housing hotel migrants soars despite attempts to shut down the scheme. And here are all these, yep, mostly British women out there. There's some guys too, but the girls in the front, one of them has a British flag. No more asylum seekers. Give thee something. And the blonde with the sunglasses on behind her is hoisting the finger, the bird. Yeah. Good girl, like a little pluck. DOJ backs legality of Trump blocking CNN, MS Now, and Politico. Yeah, try doing some actual journalism. And you know what, folks? We must petition whomever we have to petition to get the Smith-Mundt Modernization Act of 2012 and Obama and Obamanoid creation. We need to get that canceled. The U.S. government should not be either say nothing or speak the truth, but no propaganda. We're not having it. Besides, we can see through most of it anyway. New York Times sued by shareholders over biased Israel coverage. Well, what's gone around comes on back around, doesn't it? Mexican president, that would be Claudia Sheinbaum, cough, cough, blames raging cartel violence on, predictably, U.S. meddling. Well, we don't want your dope in the country. Don't you get it? We don't want your citizens in the country. You can't be doing that great of a job, Claudia, or maybe so many people wouldn't want to leave. And the way she's in a black dress and the way she's holding her arm, it looks like, you know, when the kids have put their arms inside their short sleeve t-shirts and then just stick maybe half their forearm out and look like, look, I've got little tiny short arms. That's what she looks like here. So anyway, Mexican President Claudia is blaming the raging cartel violence that she's unable to control in her country on the meddling of the U.S. government for arresting the leader of the Sinaloa cartel. Just when you think it can't get any more stupid. This is actually on Breitbart. Well, the raging cartel violence in my country is, which I can't control, is because of the meddling of the U.S. government for arresting the leader of the Sinaloa cartel. Her comments come at a time when the U.S. government continues to pressure Mexico to eradicate terrorist cartels and go after politicians who protect cartels. So anyway, violence in Sinaloa follows the kidnapping of kingpin Ismael El Mayo Zambada at the hands of his allies, Los Chapitos, who then turned him into U.S. authorities in Texas. This caused a rift between Los Chapitos and El Mayo's allies, leading to a fierce turf war that has killed thousands and led to kidnappings and shootouts, something that Sheinbaum's government has been unable to stop. I'm sorry, you know. I'm only laughing at the stupidity. I mean, they're sort of amusing, but it's mostly just stupid humor. It's almost slapstick. Yeah, you arrested the leader of the Sinaloa cartel, and therefore you are responsible for all this raging drug cartel violence in my country. Oh. Oh, boy. Get ready to welcome our first-time guest, Mr. Rob Carter. He's got quite a story for you. This is Caravan.
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3: Thousands are without power as a powerful storm lashes the Northeast. The early season nor'easter is expected to pummel the region through the weekend with gusty winds and driving rain. Storm conditions started Friday along the coast from New Jersey to Massachusetts, with a lot of rain expected in southern New England, especially near Cape Cod. And New York, New Jersey, and Connecticut are now all in emergency mode ahead of this weekend's nor'easter after the Connecticut Emergency Operations Center was activated on Friday. Andrew Whitman has more.
4: Governor Ned Lamont's order means enhanced monitoring in the Nutmeg State began at 10 p.m. Friday night. They'll work with local officials should storm damage happen. Their immediate focus will be on the shoreline communities in Fairfield and New Haven counties, but the rain and wind in the forecast could pose problems for the entire state. In Connecticut, I'm Andrew Whitman.
3: And I'm Jim Forbes.
2: Denver weather.
5: Denver metro area will see light showers ending and skies clearing overnight tonight. It'll be a cool one. Nighttime lows, low 50s. Warm, beautiful fall, late September weather conditions for this final weekend of the month. Sunny to mostly sunny skies. High temperatures, mid-80s, so about 10 degrees above average. Mid to upper 50s for lows. Increasing clouds Sunday night. 70s Monday, trending cooler with increasing rain chances by Monday night and especially Tuesday into Wednesday. I'm meteorologist Mark Huer.
6: Current temperature
7: 56 degrees.
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0: Yeah, we're sneaking up on it. Ah, here we are. Well, it's a pleasure to introduce to you, perhaps for the very first time, Mr. Rob Carter. He's a St. Louis native who spent more than 30 years in business, much of it in the shoe industry, before moving into broadcasting. After hosting a political talk program on St. Louis radio, he launched his own daily broadcast, The Rob Carter Show, and that's Rob with two B's, R-O-B-B, Carter Show, The Rob Carter Show. He brings a business perspective to American politics, covering government accountability, election integrity, media bias, and the pressures facing small businesses. And I say again, Rob joins us for the first time tonight. So without further ado, here he is, the man, Rob Carter. Welcome, Rob. It's great to have you on tonight. Welcome.
15: Great to be on, John. I'm a big fan. I'm very excited to be on your show. I've been doing radio and I did my podcast. Been up at 6 o'clock this morning, and I'm very excited to be on your show. I don't think I would stay up this late for anybody but you, to be honest with you, but I love your honesty. I love the pace of your show, so I'm excited to be here.
0: Well, I appreciate your comments, man. I really, really do. What, we got to get up, what, at 5 to get ready to go on here at 9?
15: Yep, I get up at 5. I study all night pretty much, and then I get up in the morning and study. I'm one of those people who does not want to get behind the microphone with nothing to say. So right. I study pretty much every waking hour. And then, you know, I don't know how about you, but when I get off the air, I'm so exhausted. I'm mentally fried every time I get off. So I'm just excited to be on the show tonight because I think you and I share a lot of the same commentary, a lot of the same thought processes, and I do have a crazy story to tell, so I think your listeners, they might get mad at me, I gotta be honest with you. A lot of people, for some reason, I bring out the worst in people. They like to get mad at me for my opinions, but
0: well,
15: I think
0: sometimes
15: you and I are pretty much on the same page.
0: Yeah, I mean, sometimes that's good for people. They go, now, wait a minute, Wait a minute. Maybe he has a point there. Well, so let's have the story. Let's start off with a story.
15: I'll start with how the whole thing began, right? Because I was in the shoe business my entire life. John, I started when I was 15 years old in the shoe business and left at the age of 53. And the way it went down, the reason I got into broadcasting, I was in China. You know, most shoes are made in China. So I happened to be in China right around the time COVID was beginning to break. And I was leaving China. You know, most people fly through Hong Kong on their way out of China. And I was sitting at the Hong Kong airport. And, you know, my background before I got into business was journalism. I wanted to be a journalist. I wanted to be a broadcaster. You know, I'm from St. Louis, so I wanted to be a sports broadcaster, Jack Buck, Dan Kelly, these types of people. And that was my aim. So I had a background in journalism, and propaganda was something I loved to study. I was really interested in propaganda from a very young age. And I'm sitting at the airport in Hong Kong, and I look up, and it's got CNN International. I think it was CNN International. It's been a long time. And they were showing Chinese people walking along the streets, falling down on their face, and I saw COVID on them. And I didn't think much of it. You know, I was like, what is this? You know, what's going on here with these images that I'm seeing on CNN International? And didn't think much more about it. Got back into the States, and within, you know, I don't know, a month, 45 days, it was, you know, it was the topic of conversation everywhere. And I started to tell my son, I said, I think something sinister is getting ready to go down here. This doesn't make a lot of sense. I said, you know, what they're describing now, what COVID is, would not make somebody walk along the street and fall down. And I said, I noticed when I was watching it in China, I said, it just felt fake to me. It didn't feel real. It felt like it was theatrical. You know, you don't have a heart attack and break your fall. And that's what was happening on these on the reports they were doing from Hong Kong on CNN International. So when I got back home, I started telling him, I said, I think they're going to mask us. I think they're going to mandate vaccines. And this was really early on before anybody was even thinking about that. And my son goes, there's no way. Nobody would take a vaccine. Nobody would put a mask on their face and walk around. I said, I don't know. I said, you know, people, it's a strange world. And I really, in my soul, John, didn't think it was going to happen either. You know, I'd never seen anything like that before. And as time began to, as the story began to develop, it started to happen. And my son called me up one day and he goes, Dad, this is happening. He goes, they're going to start mandating masks in St. Louis. He goes, you were right about all this stuff. I said, well, I wasn't right. I just, you know, I had watched a show in New York City one time where a guy had predicted it. It was in 2014. I worked for Cole Haan's Shoes up in Manhattan, and I was back and forth in Manhattan all the time in the shoe business. And he said, you got that right. He goes, you should do a podcast and just tell everybody what you're telling me to our friends and family. And I said, I don't know how to do a podcast. He said, I'll fly down. I was in Florida. He said, I'll fly down to Florida. I'll put it all together for you, and, you know, we'll just tell families that this is getting ready to happen, because you're right. This is starting to happen exactly the way you described it. So he comes down. He sets me up on a podcast. I put it on Facebook Messenger to 55 friends who I didn't think would hate me for saying, maybe you should think twice about getting the vaccinations when they come out. I don't think you need masks. I don't think you need to be quarantined. I don't think you need to stand on dots. I think this whole thing is insane. And those people started to spread it, and I looked up after, my third or fourth show that I had done, never intending to stick with it. I was still in the shoe business at the time. We were just off because of COVID. You know, that's when everybody was home and you couldn't travel. And sure enough, I look up and I got thousands of people listening to me. And that's how the whole story began, was telling my son that I believed that COVID was getting ready to be a con job, quite honestly. I thought it was going to transfer wealth. I thought it was going to shut down small businesses, just like it was described to me. And it started to happen. And that's how the whole situation in broadcasting began, and it's been a wild ride since then, I got to tell you.
0: You know, it is. It's one of those things that you can either you can do it or you really can't. And if you can do it, then you love it. There are a lot of ups and downs. You know, I was on Coast to Coast and did pretty well over there. A lot of people were listening, and they went, "No, see ya." So it was like, "Okay, watch this." And so. That's fine. I love you guys. Bye-bye. But, yeah, well, more power to you. So let me ask you this. When you're responsible for a company, let me put it this way. What did that work? 30 years in business, and as you mentioned, a lot of it at the executive level, much of it at the executive level in the shoe industry. What did that teach you about the distance between a decision made in an office and its effect on the workers and the suppliers and the customers? Is that pretty good? Okay, good.
15: No, it's a great question, and I may give you a little different angle than your intent, but what it taught me was how corporations worked. It taught me how the corporate ideology top down. One person makes a decision. It spreads to the next group of people, the executives. They get it down to salespeople, human resources, marketing. And it just kind of spreads from the top down. And once I understood it, I started to recognize that talent didn't always take it to the top spot. Politics took it to the top spot. Taking orders, kissing tail, that took you to the top spot. Pure talent didn't get you to where you needed to be. And I started to recognize that. And I started to really pay attention to it through everything that's going on in the country right now. I see a top-down everything. I see top-down government, especially in the states. You know, I talked about this. You know, I started to recognize that the states work like the corporate environment. In the state of Missouri, for example, the Speaker of the House is chosen before the Speaker of the House is even reelected. So they choose the Speaker of the House. It's corporate interest. They choose the Speaker of the House. The Speaker of the House is ordained in advance. Then they go through their election. And then that person determines all legislation. Same thing in the Senate with the Senate pro tem. So the governor, the Senate pro tem, and the Speaker of the House in the state of Missouri make all of the decisions. So you have this General Assembly, and they mean nothing. I talk to the people in Missouri politics, you know, the people that are in the General Assembly, senators, and I noticed it and started talking about it on the radio, and I said, this is crazy. How do we have representative government when three people make all the decisions for a state with 6+ million people in it? And at first they were cautious of me. They didn't really want to get around me, and then I started to break them down a little because the show got popular and people wanted answers. And to this day, they haven't done anything about it. And then I started recognizing this was the way the whole country was working. It's a top-down. I just did a show recently where I said 153 people run America, and that's the three people within each state. And then if you've ever heard Senator Mike Lee talk, Mike Lee says it's a firm. And he was talking about the president, the Speaker of the House, and the leader of the Senate. He said, they're making the decisions. We're kind of rendered useless up here. And it works just like a corporation. You know, when you have to fire somebody, I don't know if you've ever had that experience, but, you know, if you have to fire 10 or 12 people in a month, it weighs on you very heavily if you have any kind of heart. You know that you're taking livelihoods away from people that have, sometimes they're the sole provider for their family. And you should lose sleep over that. The people that really start to get into big positions of power in the corporate world, they don't lose any sleep over it for the most part. They generally just don't care. And I couldn't do it. I remember I was working for a company, and I was the senior vice president. It wasn't a huge company, $50 million or so. And I had to fire so many people that I just finally said, I just don't want to do this anymore. I'm not happy. I don't want to wake up and fire people that I think are doing a good job because we have to cut. We have to show some movement. You know, when business is bad, everybody has to be blamed for it. And I thought it was product. I didn't think it was the salespeople. Had to fire them anyway. And it always made a mark on me that a lot of these people that are in power, they don't really have the kind of emotional intelligence that you and I might have. They are very relentless and do not seem to care. And I noticed that was even in the churches. I just did an interview with Bishop Strickland, who was on Tucker Carlson recently. And I was doing an interview with him. The Catholic, the Pope took his diocese away from him. And he started talking, and he said, you know, the church right now works like a corporation. And he started to explain it. And I said, you know, it's kind of like the entire American dream right now is being controlled from the top. And it doesn't feel like you have this wiggle room. Like when I was a kid, I always felt like the world was wide open to me. If I wanted to get into journalism, I could. If I wanted to get into broadcasting, I could. If I wanted to get into business, I could. There was all kinds of opportunity when I was growing up in the 80s. It does feel like young people are a little bit stifled with their opportunities. DEI, for example, I don't know if you've seen that happen, John, but DEI just took over the shoe business. If you're over the age of 50 and your skin is white, good luck getting a big job in the shoe business. Now, you may have kept it through the bad times.
0: The shoe business.
15: Unbelievable. I have a friend of mine who worked for one of the largest shoe companies in the world, 21 years there, a brilliant guy, difficult, but brilliant. I had worked for him once before. And when he got let go and he settled with the company he's worked for, it's one of the biggest in the world. And I said, well, you'll have a job in no time. I said, you know, you're going to get the settlement. You're going to get a job in no time. And he said, I know. He goes, but, you know, it's just a bummer. I've been there for 21 years. I have a lot of friends. 7 years later, he never got back into the shoe business. And he said to me, I had gotten into broadcasting at that point. And I said, I cannot believe you can't find work. You got one of the longest resumes of anybody I know. And he said the same thing I just said to you. He said, over age 50, white, no chance in the world. Isn't that crazy that this is going on in our country? And it's still happening. It's still going on now. Maybe a little better than it was when Biden was president, but it's still kind of the same structure. you know, they wanted to hire young people out of college, and they wanted a lot of different faces, and they have AI running a lot of their systems, so they don't need to pay. They don't need to pay people with histories in the shoe business that have a lot of history and understanding. They just don't need it anymore, so they hire people at a fraction of the cost, and they try to diversify who's in the running the businesses, and it's just a whole new world. Whole new world. I'm glad I had a little run in it, John, but I don't think I would ever go back. I think I'm addicted to I'm addicted to broadcasting now. I'm addicted to information and sharing it.
0: Well, I'll tell you what I'm addicted to is anathema when I look at this mainstream media. I look forward to that Smith-Mundt Modernization Act of 2012 that was imposed upon us by the Obama administration. I look forward to that going away. I really do.
15: Is that not incredible?
0: Well, it doesn't surprise me.
15: It's incredible that it passed.
0: No, carry on.
15: No, I said it's just incredible that it passed. I've talked about that from the very beginning. You know, Fox News used to do reports on that when it was happening. And Adam Smith and somebody else, Adam Smith is the one that is behind this most recent deal where we're combining military technology with the nation state of Israel. He was also behind the Smith-Mundt Modernization Act. And I just could not believe that you could go out and broadcast to the world that we're going to be able to use propaganda domestically, you know, overturning the Smith-Mundt Act. And barely a mention, a quick snippet, and then the whole world forgot that now we can propagandize to our people and sell them a fantasy because we don't know what's going on overseas. We have to take our news sources and we have to believe what they tell us. If they are lying or making up stories, now they can do it without any repercussions whatsoever. And it just seems very un-American, and yet we took it to Josh Hawley, state of Missouri. I started making hay about it on my radio show. So I had people that were listening to me trap Josh Hawley, Senator Josh Hawley, and ask him what was going on with the Smith-Mundt Modernization Act and why is it still in effect. And I've got him, you know, people using their phones to, you know, get him to make a comment on it. And one of the best ones I had, a listener sent it to me, and he said, talk to my staff right here, and we're going to get back to you. That was 3 years ago. We got to his chief of staff. They just will not answer the question. I don't think that the people outside of Mike Lee and Thomas Massey, almost nobody has talked about it. Those are the only two people that have been brought it up. They said it needs to change. And I'm right there with you. Hard to know what's going on in the world when your own government can propagandize against you.
0: Well, not only that, but there's so much repetition. The same old catchphrases over and over and over again to the point that people believe it. And it's about 80% of the time. Let's just say the factual component of what they're saying is highly questionable, if not outright, you know, Bravo Sierra. That's what I'm thinking.
15: Bravo Sierra, I like that.
0: Well, it's better than the other way. Besides, you know, we don't want to offend any people with those kind of sensibilities.
15: John, are you a Bernays fan? You read a lot of Bernays?
0: Oh, yes.
15: Father of propaganda and crystallizing public opinion, those kinds of, doesn't it feel like that is exactly what is happening in the world?
0: Oh, absolutely. And, you know, sometimes I think some of these people actually describe what's already happening. And I tend to think that, you know, that whole visualization thing, sometimes I think these guys like Huxley and Orwell and H.G. Wells and so forth actually, and Bradbury. Let's not forget Ray Bradbury. I actually got to speak with him once in 2008. I think they actually create the future. You know what I mean? Because once it's out
15: organize
0: there,
15: it.
0: Yeah. Yeah. Yeah, Bernays
15: is
0: really
15: something
0: else.
15: You put it into the world. It's like a self-fulfilling prophecy almost. They tell you how it's going to go down, and then you start to see the world take that shape. I agree with you 100%. The Bernays fascinates me. I try to get my audience to pay attention to it because it adds color to what's going on in the world. Most people that I talk to, and I'm sure you're the same way, a lot of people throw their hands up. A lot of people say they don't know what to believe. They're just going to hope for the best. And I always say, we have a government of, by, and for the people should choose to use it. And if you don't, then ultimately global interests and global corporate interests are going to, not only say enslave like we're going back to the slave days, but enslave you in the sense that there's very little opportunity for freedom. There is less opportunity to speak your mind. And you're kind of trapped in a system where that's all you know. And it's not freedom the way you and I understood it. I'm sure you, just like me, when I was a kid, you could run around outside at age 10 years old and be gone for hours on end, and nobody thought anything of it. If you did that today, your parents would be arrested for child neglect. And it's a completely different environment than I was growing up, and it seems like it's very, very fast.
0: Well, so when you were an executive position at the shoe company, what decision caused the most damage, and when did you realize this business may not recover from this at all?
15: I can remember that day perfectly. So COVID was beginning to go. I had moved from Cole Haan to a company. I don't know if you know Cole Haan shoes. Cole Haan's big, better end men and women.
0: Oh, sure.
15: Shoe line, and a very popular brand. And I had left there. It was a very liberal organization. I was a big Trump supporter. They didn't really like that very much at the time. And I was the odd man out. Left and went to work for a very wealthy guy out of California who bought brands that were really good 10, 15 years ago, and then would hire people to run them. So he called me up, a friend of mine, and called me up and said he was going to bring me into this business. He left. They gave it to me. I took it over. And this guy had so much money, it was crazy. I mean, one of those guys that has so much money, doesn't know what to do with it all. And he liked me. And he said, Rob, here's what we'll do. I'll share any kind of profits with you. You pick the product development team. You pick the marketing. You do whatever you need to do. Let's get this baby off the ground. And your family, this is what he said. He goes, and this after being there maybe 4 or 5, 6 months. He goes, your family. He goes, so you don't need to stress out, but let's just do the best we can to get a business off the ground here. It's all yours. I just want to be involved in whatever's going on, so just so I know what's happening. I said, wonderful. So I go out, and in about 2 years, you have to sell to, you know, all these major accounts, the Foot Lockers. This was primarily an athletic brand. So you're selling to Foot Locker and Nordstrom's and all these big accounts. And it took us about 2 years to get it honed in to where people were starting to say, okay, I see what you guys are trying to do. We like the shoes. We get it all out there. And it wasn't really a decision on our end. It was a decision by our country. It was in April, and my stepdaughter, I just got remarried, and my stepdaughter is having her boyfriend over for the first time. So my wife is all excited. She's making dinner, and I'm in chewing my fingernails and looking at the TV because there was they were talking about shutting down society. And I thought, if they shut down society, the way we're structured, the way the shoe business was structured at the time, I'm done. This brand will not be able to recover. And they wouldn't be able to recover because we sold, you know, I can't remember how many pairs. Let's say it's a couple hundred thousand pairs or 100,000 pairs into the market. And our agreement with the retailers is if you don't sell the shoes, we cover the margin. So when society was shut down, all of the brick and mortar stores that we had our shoes in also shut down. And shoes are seasonal. Wow. So if you miss 30 days or 60 days or 90 days, you're out of luck. There's just nothing you can do. And then they mark down the shoes. So our shoes were retailed at $99.99 or $100. They had to sell them for $20. Cost on them was $38.
0: Oh.
15: So we had to pay almost, I forget how much it was. It was an enormous check. We had to pay for that markdown. And the owner of the company was so wonderful to me. He goes, Robbie, you know, this is really nobody's fault, but I'm going to have to cut your pay in half until we figure out how to rebuild this thing. And, you know, just stay at home. Just relax. We don't really have anything to do right now. We're going to find another brand for you, but stay at home. This went on for about 8 or 9 months, and, you know, it's half my pay, but I'm not working. And this is how it all started, John. My wife walks in one day, and she goes, are you happy doing this? And I said, doing what? She goes, well, you're pretty ambitious, and you're laying on the sofa watching TV all day long. And I said, well, there's really not much for me to do. And she goes, do you want to travel like this and be in the shoe business for the rest of your life? And I thought about that for a second. I'd never done anything else. You know, you got to just get into an industry and you never think that your life is going to change. And I said, you know, I said, the podcast is doing really well, but I don't know how to capitalize on it. I don't know how to make any money on it. And she goes, well, we have money. Why don't you take, you know, maybe a year and explore it and just start a new career so you're not traveling 100, 150 days out of the year. I think it would be a good move for you. And, you know, about a month later, we made that decision together and started the podcast that turned into local radio. It went from weekends to evenings to a morning show. And that's kind of the story to get into broadcasting. And from that point forward, I've been using my, you know, journalistic instincts to try to figure out what's going on in the world. You know, the party system, how the whole operation runs, and learning history and trying to interview as many people as I can to have a better understanding of our world.
0: All right. I'll tell you what, we're coming up in our top of the hour break, everybody. If you've just joined the program, we're visiting with Rob Carter. And Rob is spelled with two B's, R-O-B-B, and then Carter, C-A-R-T-E-R. The RobCarterShow.com is his website. Check it out. And when we come on back, we're going to talk a little bit about January 6th and the released record Q4. Justice Department's Inspector General and all these confidential sources working in Washington for January 6th events. And much more. 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So, by the way, I just want to remind you, because we limit our commercial content here, as you know, Nucleo Boost is $88. It's not 99 anymore. And anybody who's on 99, you're at 88 now. So just fill out the little contact form at ctmstore.com and it's done. Okay? Stand by.
16: It's true. 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
18: Millions are on high alert on the East Coast due to severe weather. New York, New Jersey, and Connecticut are now in emergency mode ahead of this weekend's nor'easter after the Connecticut Emergency Operations Center was activated Friday. Andrew Whitman has more.
4: Governor Ned Lamont's order means enhanced monitoring in the Nutmeg State began at 10 p.m. Friday night. They'll work with local officials should storm damage happen. Their immediate focus will be on the shoreline communities in Fairfield and New Haven counties, but the rain and wind in the forecast could pose problems for the entire state. In Connecticut, I'm Andrew Whitman.
19: Hawaii is preparing for flooding and mudslides as Hurricane Nolo threatens the islands. Governor Josh Green said Friday that over 100 National Guard members are on the Big Island, where the Category 1 hurricane is about 150 miles off the coast. Nolo is expected to move past the islands over the weekend, but storm force winds up to 75 miles per hour could cause damage on the island, and forecasters warn the heavy rain could cause flooding, rock slides, and mudslides. Storm surge up to 3 feet is also possible. The U.S. Supreme Court is again blocking Missouri from using a Republican

0: Time lows, low 50s. Warm, beautiful fall, late September weather conditions for this final weekend of the month. Sunny to mostly sunny skies, high temperatures mid-80s, so about 10 degrees above average. Mid to upper 50s for lows, increasing clouds Sunday night. 70s Monday, trending cooler with increasing rain chances by Monday night, and especially Tuesday into Wednesday. I'm meteorologist Mark Huer.
1: Current temperature,
2: 56 degrees.
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3: 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They say they will stop covering those events because of the White House's ban of CNN from acting as a member of that pool. So let me get this straight. They're angry at Trump, and they feel that Trump is denying access to the media. So therefore, the media is going to deny Trump access to them. Got it.
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4: For nearly 3,000 years, Homer's The Iliad has shaped the Western imagination. 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
11: Okay. Now that's what I call an intro to an hour. As we visit with Rob Carter. Tonight's episode, The Price of Defiance. The Rob Carter Show.com. Remember, that's Rob with two B's, all right? And so now, where shall we go next? How about here? The Justice Department Inspector General found that 26 FBI confidential sources were in Washington for January 6 events and criticized the Bureau's intelligence gathering beforehand. Which part of the released record matters most to you.

0: believe it establishes?
1: You know, I really believe that there was, and I don't know whether it was organized through the government, but there was an organized effort to frame people on January the 6th. I went there as a journalist. I didn't go there for any other reason other than to capture what happened that day. And I went and listened to Donald Trump. He was supposed to start at 11 o'clock. And I remember it was like 11:20, 11:30. It was cold outside. And we had to get down to where he was speaking about 6 o'clock in the morning. And there were, you know, there was a lady in a walker next to us that had to be 90 years old by herself in the dark trying to get down to that spot. At the hotel, was at the Marriott at the hotel, there was somebody who'd lost their legs, and we were all taking pictures. Very festive, kind of like, almost like a Woodstock, if you will. That was kind of the vibe that was happening. We get out there, it's cold, and we're waiting for Donald Trump to come on. He's supposed to come on at 11 o'clock in the morning. And about 11:20, 11:30, I looked over at my friends, and I said, I think he's going to come out just like John Wayne. High noon. He was coming out at high noon. Gary Cooper, if you will, coming in at high noon. And sure enough, exactly at noon, he comes on. We watch him. He says that he's going to walk down with us to the Capitol. Everybody is all excited to start heading in the direction of the Capitol. We took off in a different direction, and when we came over the top, you could start to see commotion at the Capitol. And the one reason I believe that it was that people were being framed was I had seen Antifa multiple times. I was in Seattle. That's where Northam's headquarters is. I was with a friend of mine. And we were up one night, and this is probably in 2015, 14, 15, somewhere in that time frame. And as we are walking back to our hotel, I hear, you know, people banging on trash cans. And I look down. We were walking up. I look to my left, and there's Antifa in a formation. It's all young white kids, I guess about 25 years old. They're not, they did not look intimidating to me at all. They looked like kids that were playing in their basement for a little bit, had nothing to do, so they were going to dress up in something to make them look ominous, beat on a drum, and walk through the streets and intimidate people. And I had a friend of mine, and I said, hey, I said, let's stay here until these people come up the street. And he said, no, he freaked out. He said, no, no, no. So I walked him up to the hotel, and then I walked back down. And right when I got there, I see these young people, and you kind of see, get a vibe for what they're all about. You see them. Then the same thing happened in Atlanta. Do you remember Stop the Steal? We had Stop the Steal going on there, and my wife and I went down. I'm just covering these events. I go to Stop the Steal in Atlanta, Georgia, and same thing. You have these kids. Now they have guns. You know, so they're standing there in military formation, and we're getting ready to walk by them, and my wife goes, what is that? Who are these people? What is that? And I said, this is this group called Antifa. I said, I don't know much about them, but they have been known to cause a lot of problems. So I got a look at him there. I got to look at him in St. Louis when Donald Trump was in St. Louis. I got a feel for what Antifa looked like there. So I had an understanding of what Antifa was about and how they operated. And on January the 6th, as we were walking up, you could see these people in the crowd, and they just felt like agitators. And that was not where the crowd that was there to see Donald Trump was coming from. The people that were there to see Donald Trump were happy. They were in a festive mood. There was no feel from you know, it felt like there's like a million people there, John. It was just huge. As far as the eye could see, there were people everywhere. And there was no vibe of any violence that was getting ready to happen. There was no sense of that whatsoever. So what I realized after the fact was the trouble began when Donald Trump was speaking. So the people that were coming in to the January 6th, there was no barriers. There was nothing that said you can't come up here. There was nothing. And as I'm walking up, they had the scaffolding up. They had people hanging off the scaffolding. They had flags everywhere, and it was crazy. You had these flash bombs going off all around you. It was a very strange scene. And one of the things that really caught my attention is we started interviewing people. Why are you here? Are you here to support Donald Trump? These types of questions. This guy walks up to me because he heard that we were interviewing people, and he has like I wouldn't even know what to call it, but something that you would wrap inside of your body that you could drink out of, like almost like a little hose that was sticking out. And he said, there was a woman that was just shot in there. And I said, shot in there? I said, really? He goes, yeah, just now. And I said, how do you know? And he said, I was there. I witnessed it. I said, you witnessed a woman getting shot inside the Capitol building? He said, yeah. He goes, and I said, well, who was it? He goes, it was Secret Service. The guy was in a suit. She was trying to climb through a window, and bang, and she just fell down on the floor. What's interesting about that is subsequent to that conversation, there was video of the young lady being killed. I can't think of her name right now. I apologize for that, but the young lady being killed, and he's not in those pictures. He knew that that had happened, and he's not in any of those pictures. And I have that on video. I have me interviewing him on video. And my sense of things the whole time was something was going on. I was actually interviewing people as it was happening, saying, can you believe that this, you know, I went back to the hotel for just a minute before we went down to the Capitol. And it was on CNN and Fox News, and they were just blowing it up, insurrection getting ready to happen. And, you know, my famous line is, it's a country with millions and millions and millions of guns. We had an unarmed insurrection led by a guy dressed up as a Viking, and nobody questioned it. All of my liberal friends, all of my Democrat friends, said, it was an insurrection. What are you talking about? And I just remember thinking to myself, how in the world does a competent person who can walk and chew gum at the time honestly believe that militias were formed at the Capitol that day and took no arms with them? They took no weapons with them at all. But nobody seemed to recognize it. The people on the left fought me on it. People were trying to get me fired after that. Just turned into a whole crazy scenario. But my gut feeling is that was orchestrated, that there were agitators in the crowd. There were people trying to create a scene so that they could put it on television. And ultimately, I believe, keep people from ever doing it again. I think the idea was to scare people into never going to the Capitol and causing trouble again, because if you do, you might end up in prison for 4 years. And a lot of those J6 people that ended up in prison, I've interviewed them subsequent to the Donald Trump releasing everybody when he became president for the second time. And they believe the same thing. They believe they were motioned in on certain portions of the building. They were waved in. They were in there with their flags, taking pictures, thinking nothing's going on. And then the FBI shows up at their doorsteps 6 or 8 weeks later and take them off to prison. Kind of crazy stories, but my gut feeling is the whole ABC production with the January 6th committee, it all looked like theatrics to me. And it's scary when you put on government, Ashley Babbitt. I see one of your listeners says Ashley Babbitt. It's kind of scary when your government puts on a show for people to entrap them, and the Biden administration let them sit in prison for 4 years knowing that they had not done anything violent. They were just walking around. Most of them, I would say 80% of them, were just walking around the Capitol taking pictures and waving their flags around. So it kind of opened my eyes up to how you can get yourself into a lot of trouble innocently when you start messing around with the feds.
0: Yeah, I was thinking about going up there myself, and I got a message, and the message was stay out of it.
1: Yeah.
0: Stay out of
1: it. We were worried
0: chaos.
1: About it, John.
0: Yeah.
1: We were worried about it. We were the people I was with, we all struggled with it. Just worried that we were going to get a knock on the door. You know, my wife and I were worried about it. I said, well, I didn't do anything. I didn't go in the Capitol. I got near it, took pictures. But a lot of people didn't go in the Capitol. They still got arrested. Owen Schroyer, those stories, and you're raising a family and you're the breadwinner, you start to panic a little bit that could be you next. Never happened. Nobody that was with us got in any trouble whatsoever. But it certainly scared us.
0: Yeah, did Owen have to do any time? I don't remember hearing anything about that. He did, didn't he?
1: Yeah. Yeah, he's a St. Louis kid, too. Yeah, he was in. He went to prison for a little bit.
0: So ludicrous. So completely ludicrous. And, of course, it's come out now that China did interfere with the 2020 election and blah, blah, blah. I mean, that's all there is to it. They had to get Biden and that cackling, silly woman in there with him, or they couldn't have pulled all the stuff that they did. And
1: right.
0: And then and that whole thing with the auto pen and all this. And remember when he tried to pronounce Justice Brown's first name? Katanji. I mean, it's like, oh, get his wheelchair and get him out of here, okay? Don't let him hurt himself. Make him ride in the chair. Okay, well then. So that issue becomes intensely personal when the disputed account is used in a criminal case, and you pointed us to one in your home state of Missouri, and that's Jeffrey Winehouse.
1: Yeah. I want to be very patient when I tell you this story, John, because it's really important to me to tell the story properly so I can get my mind together here and kind of explain what happened. Jeffrey Winehouse, before I was paying attention to independent journalism on YouTube, he had something, he was called the Bulletin Man, and he is an eccentric guy. Very Christian. You know, he liked to, he would barter with local businesses in Franklin County, Missouri. And, he was very popular. He's very entertaining to watch, but he's one of these guys that, he's kind of quirky. He did these really funny things. He's an incredibly talented guy. But was money was not his aim. He's never somebody who was looking for money. He just liked being a journalist. He liked sorting out corruption. And he was going after some very, very powerful people in the state of Missouri, going after judges, going after the highway patrol, going after politicians, and reporting some very nefarious things on them. And he had gotten wind that one of a police officer, I think it was in the highway patrol, had shot two people. He believed from the witnesses that he had talked to and the people that he'd interviewed that these people were killed on purpose and then, you know, tried to cover it up like they were protecting themselves. You know, one of those, you know, stick a gun on the dead person and say that he tried to kill you situation. And he was reporting on all of that. And he did a video on YouTube that really, I think, scared the powerful people in the state of Missouri because he said, you guys need to resign right now or we are going to basically come after you. Now, he didn't do anything illegal. His First Amendment right allows him to say that. He did not threaten that he was going to do anything. He just said, you're going to be tried and we're going to enact justice upon you. Well, that freaked some people out, apparently. And this highway patrolman outside of his district knocks on Jeff's door, does not get the sheriff involved at all. So he's outside of his district. He comes into to Jeff's home and knocks on the door. And there's two police officers there. And he says that he smells marijuana. One officer there doesn't smell anything, but the other police officer who ended up, I don't want to get too far ahead. The other officer says that he smells marijuana. He uses that as a reason to go in this journalist's home and take his computers and his phones. So think about that for a second. You're a journalist. I'm a journalist. If the police knock on my door and go, I smell marijuana in your home, and then enter my home and take my phones and my computers, immediately you start thinking, wow, this is some serious stuff going on here. This is incredible infringement on my rights. Jeff was very upset about it. He couldn't work because he didn't have his phones, he didn't have his computers, and I'm guessing that the people that had it in the highway patrol were now surveilling everything that he had on his computers, and he had a lot of information on a lot of people, apparently. So he wants his phones and his computers back. So this police officer calls him and says, we'd like to meet you, Jeff. We're going to give you your phones and computers back. They intended to arrest him for what? I still don't know. But they intended to arrest him. And they said, we want to meet you. Station that was, you know, basically abandoned. There's really, you know, even the police officer later said, we didn't think anybody would be there. And Jeff now has to go get his phones and his computers back in an abandoned filling station out in the middle of nowhere. And he's concerned about it. So he starts calling his pastor, family members, and he can't get anybody to go with him. So as he starts to drive, he's got a spy watch on his arm. So he has a watch that is videotaping and recording everything that happens. He pulls up in this filling station, and they've got the FBI there. They've got this police officer there, this highway patrolman. And roughly 10, 12 seconds after he gets out of the car, they shoot him twice from point blank range. They shoot him twice in the chest and twice in the forehead. They claim that he had a gun and he went for this gun. But witnesses that were there said he had his hands in the air. And because he had the spy watch on, now we know he had his hands in the air because you can see where his hands were when the shots were going off. And they're in the air. They're above the roof of this car. So, you know, they're not at his side. They shoot him twice in the chest, twice in the forehead. He ends up surviving. They don't arrest him when he's in the hospital for 30 days. They do nothing to him. They don't arrest him, nothing. He survives this. He gets out of the hospital. You get to hear now because they've given all their testimony as to what happened. But the police officers that were involved did not know that Jeff had a spy watch on his wrist. They didn't know that. So you get to hear what they say happened. They say that he came in. He was very aggressive. He was basically doing donuts around him. He was very aggressive. And he popped out of his car and he came at him. But the video says the exact opposite. You get to watch the video. He's praying with his ex-wife as he's driving to this place. He gets there. He gets out of his car very calmly. There's no doing circles. There's no anything. And the police officer says, why you got the gun, Jeff? Because I think Jeff was nervous. You know, he wanted to carry a gun on him because he was messing with some dangerous people, but he's a pacifist. He's not dangerous at all. He's got it on his left side. He's right-handed. I think it was just a show. That's what Jeff says it is, too. It was just a show. He starts walking toward him, and the police officer goes, Jeff, why do you have the gun? And Jeff goes, why do you have the gun? And he goes, get down on the ground, get down on the ground. And then you hear the four shots. They basically tried to execute him. He survived, and when he survived, they arrested him. Had kind of a mock. Everybody that's involved in Franklin County that has reported to me said the jury selection was a joke. They brought in a judge from Kansas City, Missouri, which was 4 hours away because no judge in Franklin County would take it. They ran kind of a show trial against him. His attorney had $7,000, and the state was coming down on him. And they put a shock on his leg. And he said, you know, if I do anything, and they shock me, if I speak out or if I do anything, he goes, these things can be deadly, and they can make you urinate on yourself, make you defecate yourself. And he said, I just was kind of stuck. I didn't have anything I could do. Take a long story short, he has been in prison now for 14 years on something that is obvious that he did not do. You can watch the video. I've talked to politicians from everybody in the state of Missouri, big-time attorneys, the media. I just had an event in St. Louis where we brought in the video. It's on YouTube called The Silencing of Bulletin Man. The Silencing of Bulletin Man. You can watch the entire documentary. And it fascinates me, John, that you can watch a video. You know that the police officer that shot him is absolutely lying, completely lying about everything that he said. He actually said he had no drugs in the system, and he had Ambien and like a Zoloft or some version of a psychiatric medicine that was in his system. He lied about everything. The guy didn't tell truth about anything and entered a man's home because he smelled marijuana after he knocked on his door. And that person is in prison for 30 years. We can't get the governor to do anything about it. I've had conversations on my show with the lieutenant governor. He's done nothing about it. The people in Franklin County, the sheriff's office, nobody is doing anything about an obvious assassination. And I mean obvious. When you watch the video, you'll see it. An obvious assassination attempt on an innocent man. And nobody can get this person out of prison. And I just think it's opened my eyes to what power can do when it's backed up by the court and the media is complicit in not telling the story. And it hits me hard. I guess every time I talk about it, I get just a little choked up because I'm doing the exact same thing. I'm calling out the Democrats and the Republicans in the state of Missouri where we see corruption. There is a grassroots community in Missouri that knows all of the people. They know all of the games. They know all of the tricks. They know what's going on. They know where the money's coming from. They know where the big donors are at. They understand the game. And it almost feels like you don't want to know it, to be honest with you, John. It's one of these things where once you know it, it's almost a little bit scary. But I have an obligation to tell that story, and I've been trying to tell everybody within the sound of my voice what's going on. And if it's happening across the country, it needs to stop. And I think a goodwill gesture from the state of Missouri would be to release this man immediately. Once you see the video, there is no mistaking what went down. They did not like what he was doing. They believed that he had information that was going to put them in trouble. And they tried to execute him and say that he was the aggressor. He's in prison. The charge is for shooting the cop. That's what the charge is. And the gun never left his holster. It was a military-type holster. It's a holster for when you jump out of airplanes. It takes two hands to open. And the police officer who ran the search warrant, remember I said he went into his home because he said he smelled marijuana? He told people that it was, he knew that that was the holster that he had on. So he couldn't even open it with one hand if he wanted to. It's a two-hand holster. You got to take the gun out with two hands. And having said all that, this man still sits in prison. I talk to him occasionally, trying to get him out, trying to do everything I can to bring awareness to it. And it's one of those cases that has... it's sunk into my soul. It is just one of these stories that I just can't get out of my mind. When I first heard it, I couldn't sleep. It was sent to me about 10:30 at night, and you know, I'm known for going after some very difficult stories in the state of Missouri, so I get a lot of information sent to me. And this was right before bedtime. I was getting ready to go to bed. Somebody sent to me and said, "You've got to see this." I watched about 2 minutes of it. I was completely captivated. Watched the entire thing and could not sleep. I was up till 4:30, 5 o'clock in the morning, maybe got a half an hour of sleep before I did the show the next day. And it's weighing heavy on me. I just think it is one of these stories that needs national attention, needs Donald Trump's attention, and the people that put him there need to be held accountable because this is a travesty of justice, what happened.
0: Sounds like somebody needs to reach out to Director Patel.
1: Yeah, that would be wonderful. You know, we have some contacts. In fact, the guy that ran for Attorney General, Will Sharp, is counsel for Donald Trump. He worked on the radio show with me. He ran for Attorney General in Missouri. And we've gotten information to him. He's aware of the story. Ed Martin is aware of the story. He used to interview Ed Martin. He led Martin. So this is a guy that knows a lot of people. People know his story. And as of now, it's been maybe 6 months to a year since I started telling that story. And we have had no movement whatsoever from the state of Missouri.
0: Yeah, it's this stuff happens more than a lot of people would ever believe. I'll tell you what, we got a little bit of time here. Let's get started on this next section. It's heinous. That's the word. But it's injustice. But no kidding. Maybe the Department of Justice needs to look at this. It's what they do.
1: I'd love to get into somebody federally to see if they could do something about it. It's just a story that needs to have resolution. This man cannot sit in prison for another 16 years for something that he videotaped. He videotaped his own assassination. They put him in jail for it.
0: Mm-hmm. Wow.
1: Yeah.
0: That's just extraordinary. I mean, that's a stunning. We know that these things happen. We know that there are crooked cops. We know there are a lot of good cops. And we know the good cops don't like it when the bad cops do things like this. But, you know, they get into that, depending on the locale, they get into that whole brotherhood thing. And even though they know one of their own, so to speak, has done something wrong, they still tend to look away from it. Because, of course, if they say anything about it, then they're traitors to the department or something. You know, it's pathetic, really. Well, when we come back, you know what, folks? We're going to visit June 8, 1967. That's when Israeli aircraft and torpedo boats attacked the USS Liberty, killing 34 Americans. And the state of Israel called it a case of mistaken identity, right? Even though it occurred over, I believe, something like 8 hours and came in waves, and the flag was flying on the stern. There was no mistaking that it was a U.S. ship, and they did it anyway. In fact, Ron Kukal, the ship's chaplain, came on a couple of times. He passed away last year, and he said, oh, yeah, they knew. We'll be right back.
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3: New York, New Jersey, and Connecticut are now in emergency mode ahead of this weekend's nor'easter after the Connecticut Emergency Operations Center was activated on Friday. Andrew Whitman has more.
4: Governor Ned Lamont's order means enhanced monitoring in the Nutmeg State began at 10 p.m. Friday night. They'll work with local officials should storm damage happen. Their immediate focus will be on the shoreline communities in Fairfield and New Haven counties, but the rain and wind in the forecast could pose problems for the entire state. In Connecticut, I'm Andrew Whitman.
3: And Hawaii is preparing for flooding and mudslides as Hurricane Nolo threatens the islands. Governor Josh Green said Friday that over 100 National Guard members are on the Big Island, where the Category 1 hurricane is about 150 miles off the coast. Nolo is expected to move past the islands over the weekend, but storm force winds of up to 75 miles per hour could cause damage. I'm Jim Forbes.
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5: Denver metro area will see light showers ending and skies clearing overnight tonight. It'll be a cool one. Nighttime lows, low 50s. Warm, beautiful fall, late September weather conditions for this final weekend of the month. Sunny to mostly sunny skies. High temperatures, mid-80s, so about 10 degrees above average. Mid to upper 50s for lows. Increasing clouds Sunday night. 70s Monday, trending cooler with increasing rain chances by Monday night and especially Tuesday into Wednesday. I'm meteorologist Mark Huer.
6: Current temperature
7: 55 degrees.
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0: Welcome back to Caravan to Midnight. 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As we visit here for the remainer of the program with Mr. Rob Carter, therobcartershow.com, and I say again, that's Rob with two B's, so you can see his website. It is therobcartershow.com. And before we get into this thing that happened on June 8th, 67, let me just be clear about this. Did they come to his, house, or did they smell the pot in the car?
1: No, they came to his house. They knocked on his door, and one officer smelled nothing. He might have sinus problems, who knows. The other person, the one that actually shot him, the officer that shot him, said that he smelled marijuana. Into the home, and as Jeff said, he must have smelled them on my phones and computers, because he went in on I smell marijuana, but took his phones and his computers away from a journalist.
0: Okay.
1: Took his phones and computers away. Yeah, crazy story.
0: So that's probable cause to enter his house?
1: That's what they said. Yeah, he said he got a warrant. I don't really understand how it all went down. I believe for a while there that he'd called a judge to get a warrant, but apparently not. He just used that as probable cause. Said he had a warrant to get into the home, as I understand it.
0: Well, you never can tell who's listening, so there may be some relief for the man. We'll talk later off air, maybe, get some more details, and maybe we can do something for the man. That's just wrong, you know, but it happens all the time, folks. People get locked up for nothing all the time. Well,
1: exactly. So
0: about this thing that happened with the USS Liberty, Israel called it a case of mistaken identity, everybody else called BS on it. So what put this case on your list for tonight?
1: Oddly enough, I just had a meeting with Phil Turney. You might have seen Phil Turney. He went on to Candace Owens. It was her biggest show. I think it was the biggest show that she ever had. And I saw that show, and I was unaware of the story. And you know what kind of caught me off guard was, I think I'm a news junkie, and I think I know what's going on in the world. I'd never heard the story. So when I was hearing the story as told to Candace Owens, it caught my attention. My producer and I reached out and said, can we get an interview with you? And he said yes. And I think the first time I interviewed him, I was on radio, and then I got him on the podcast. And the podcast, you know, there's no commercials. You can kind of, you know, let people speak for a little bit and get a feel for the person you're interviewing. And I just really liked him. I got kind of attached to to fill. And we had a little bond going on. You could tell that we liked each other right away. I was very, I feel sad for what he went through in his life. You know, this, when this happened to him, you know, he's a proud person. It destroyed his family. It destroyed his relationship with his kids early on. And he had to rebuild his life because of what he witnessed on that day. And then we really got into the story. Thomas Massey put out a tweet on a Friday. I just finished my show. And he put out a tweet that said, I'm going to honor the USS Liberty veterans on Monday. So I knew everybody around Phil. I knew his manager. I knew everybody that was around him. And I said, hey, listen, if you guys are going to this, to Thomas Massey on Monday, if you're going to be in Washington, D.C. to hear the story, we'd love to come out there and join you, and we'll film it, and we'll get it out to the world. And they responded with, absolutely, come on out. So Isaiah, who's my producer, he flew in. I drove in from Florida. He flew in from St. Louis. I drove in from Florida. And we sat in Thomas Massey's office with, I believe it was 17, started with 15, I think a couple more came in, 17, 79, 80-plus-year-old men telling the story of what they witnessed that day. And when you hear it on a podcast or hear it on a radio show, it's a little bit abstract, right? You're not feeling the energy of the people that are telling it. But when you hear the energy, and you, even Thomas Massey got broken up. Thomas Massey started to break down. He had to catch himself because he started to break down. He said, you know, this, the gravity of what I'm getting ready to do, it means something. You know, I want to get this right for you guys. What do you guys want me to talk about? Because I only have 5 minutes on the floor. And then after that, about 45 minutes in Thomas Massey's office on a Monday morning, these people started to tell their story. And they did it with such grace and humility that it really, it's a different generation. I'll say that. They weren't looking for any compensation. They're not looking for anything other than they believe that there's something going on between, and they can't really put their fingers on it. They think the United States government, the intelligence agencies in the United States and intelligence agencies in Israel work together to make this happen. They believe that Lyndon Baines Johnson knew all about it before, during, and after. And they believe that story needs to be told. Now, I don't know. You know, I always tell people if they don't believe it, and a lot of people don't. I talked to Randy Fine right after that. I went and interviewed Randy Fine, and he goes, "They just got it wrong. They think that's what happened, but they got it wrong." But if you listen to them talk, the people that experienced, 34 people died that day, 174 injured. They said that there's no doubt that it was intentional because Israeli aircraft came by, dipped their wings. They said they felt very comfortable because they knew their greatest ally was around. They felt very comfortable with them. And they said as soon as the Israeli aircraft took off, within a short time after that, blacked-out jets started coming and bombing them and just napalmed them, bombed them, shot their rafts, took out all their communication efforts, and did everything they could to sink that ship. In fact, shot several torpedoes at it. One torpedo hit the boat. And if you don't believe that it was coordinated, you'd have to explain to me why the United States government took 17 hours to come rescue them. That's where it just, to me, that crystallizes it for me. That's the one part of the story that you just can't dismiss. If the United States government knows that a spy ship out in the middle of an ocean was attacked and 34 people are injured, 34 people killed, 174 injured, why would it take 17 hours to bring help? It doesn't even make any sense. They believe that during the war between Egypt and Israel, that the United States intelligence agencies and people that were in the know, this is what they believe, coordinated an attack to take that ship down. They expected to sink it. They just couldn't sink it. They tried everything. And when they couldn't sink the ship, the story got told. If the ship sinks, they believe that we were going to get drawn into that war. They claim, I'm assuming they have the information because they all say the same thing, that there were nuclear missiles being transported to, I believe, to hit Israel, not Israel, hit Egypt at that time. They believe that the ship staying afloat saved us from getting into a nuclear situation with Egypt at the time. And I just got connected to the story. I know many of the people that were there. We spent the entire day with them. We went and had lunch. Daryl Issa came in, and Thomas Massey, and they bought lunch for everybody that was there. And you just get to hear the stories. And when you hear them, it's just hard for me to believe that 17, 80-year-old men nearing the end of their lives are all coordinated to tell a fish story. It just doesn't make a lot of sense. And when you hear all of the evidence that they have, it certainly convinced me. I know my producer, Isaiah, we felt the same way. I said, do you see anything here that leads you to believe these people are not telling you the truth? He goes, no. I said, me neither. I said, but, you know, you're going to hear people say that they're liars and they're traitors. The military organizations, the American Legion, they will have nothing to do with these men. It's a very weird, yeah. It's another story that just is very hard to wrap your arms around. It's not the way, you know, I'm a red, white, and blue guy. I love this country with all my heart. And some of these stories just kind of shake your foundation just a little bit, and you want to get resolution for it so that you have, a society and a country and people that you can be proud of.
0: You know, I had that number as 134 previously, but when Ron Kukal came on a couple of times, there's 34 people were killed, but over 100 were wounded. And, I wasn't there, but they say a Russian ship started headed that way, and there was a Russian destroyer in the area. That was a Soviet era, of course. And, they broke off the attack, but it was, folks, you can look it up. Just go to the search engine of your choice and type in USS Liberty images, and you'll see. I mean, you can't believe this thing stayed afloat. It's got holes all over it. And Gokal said that, he witnessed miracles all day. He said one minute he was below decks, and the next moment he was above decks with his face against a steel plate. And it went on and on and on. Now, what's soaked into legend now is that, they were surveilled for 8 hours. But Ron said, no. There was a wave, and they'd break off for a while and come back. And Lyndon Johnson told, there was one of our aircraft carriers, I don't know the name of it at the moment, but it was in the area, and a bunch of Navy guys and Navy pilots, they were ready to go. And you can see films of them throwing their flight helmets down on the deck because presidential order was stand down, don't do anything. They were just trying to suck us into their Middle East jackpot over there. They've done a pretty good job of it over the years. I'm not a fan of that state's conduct at all. Not a bit. And when you roll in, I don't know any Gazans, but... when somebody says, well, I wouldn't call it a genocide against the Palestinians, it's like, well, my response was, well, how many dead women and children does it take before it qualifies as a genocide? I mean, give me a break. But anyway, I'm just a hater. No, I'm not. I'm a truther.
1: you sound like the people that pay attention to my show as well. We seek the truth. And we seek the truth in a manner that sometimes offends people, because sometimes the truth is not what you want to hear. I'm sure you went through this before, where you cover a story or you cover politics and you believe something and your audience believes it, and then evidence comes to the contrary, and you almost don't want to report it because you've had such a belief system that is cultivated, and then you have to reverse it. And this is a perfect story. This is where, almost the entire country that understands it believes one thing. And then these guys all get together and tell you a different story, and you have to go, wait a minute, maybe my perception of the nation state of Israel, and not the people, I don't like to get into the people thing, I wasn't happy when Joe Biden was the president, it didn't make me hate America. I just think that there's something going on there that the American people need to recognize and start asking some questions. We don't really ask questions of our government anymore, and we should. And now it's starting, honestly, John, it's starting to happen. Isaiah and I are going to go back to D.C. here in a bit. And I'm starting to see a lot of independent journalists floating around in Washington, D.C. and starting to ask some very difficult questions of our government. And I think that's the right thing to do. We have to have people that care about the forward motion of our country, or it's going backwards. So we've got to hold power to account, which is the whole purpose of the First Amendment.
0: Do you know, I was privileged to be able to speak with Barry Farber back in the day. And... he turned 90 years old and decided, that's it, I'm out of here. And he worked for NSA. And he said it was such a cute little agency, which means clever, shrewd, crafty, not necessarily, index finger against cheek twisting, the usual visualization you get from cute. When Barry says it's a cute little agency, I think he meant a very clever, crafty outfit that knows considerably more than it lets on. And he had some comments to make about the USS Liberty. He said it was absolutely the ugliest ship in the entire Navy. It looked like a lobster. It had all these antennas and screens, rotating screens and all this stuff. He goes, there was no way you would mistake that for some sort of an enemy craft. It was an NSA-affiliated spy ship. That's what it was. It was a signals-gathering ship. And they decided to take it out. So that's just for the edification of our listeners. I'm pretty sure you know this. But
1: I'm surprised how familiar you are with it.
0: Well, you know, back in the day, we started this as a... it's really funny, Rob. If you go to Grokkypedia, not Grokka, but Grokky, and you type in my name there, you have to put the period after the B, or you won't get me. You'll get somebody else. But apparently, we are credited at least with starting the whole subscription platform podcast. I mean, I guess that goes back to the old Apple iPod podcast. Yeah, okay. Or maybe we're siloed in our pod. But it's not a silo cast. But anyway, I was able to speak with the guests for as long as they would stay. Some of those shows are like 4 hours long. And Mr. Cowell, the ship's chaplain, he told us all kinds of details that are just not out there, which is why I always tell people, look, do that thing. Join us for $5. There are over 3,000 programs there easily. They go all the way back. And some of these people I got to talk to, they're not around anymore. I mean, Dr. Peter Vincent Pry, for example, the EMPs are. He's gone, and so many others. John McAfee and people like that. And Ron Cocal is one of them, too. I say again, he passed away last year, but I could get some real detail. I didn't have to worry about breaks. You know what I mean? Hurry up and give us the salient points, because I got to take a break. Click, oh, sorry, overshot the break. So, you know, there are limitations in over-the-air radio, and then people, you do that too many times, they go, well, this guy doesn't know what he's doing. I'm going to change channels. But, yeah. It's, and my dad was a Navy man too, and he did mention the Liberty once or twice, and he just got that look on his face and didn't say anything else. My dad had a wonderful BS detector, and he told me one time, Rob, I mean, when I was a little kid, about fifth grade, he said, John, when a man is elected president, those were his words, because a woman president was unthinkable in those days. He said he has a meeting with a group of men, and when that meeting is over, though, that president is never the same. And that pretty much says it all to me, doesn't it? Anyway.
1: I believe that to be true. Do you still believe that to be true?
0: Absolutely. And I think that's why President Trump has shaken up so many people, because he just kind of does what he wants. I mean, they've tried to kill him at least three times, and somehow or another, it keeps going. So maybe that's what we needed. Every once in a while, we need a freelancer in there that's not part of the permanent establishment. He's a connected guy. You're not going to make that kind of money in the New York area, for sure, and then going down to Florida. You're not going to make that kind of dough and work on those kinds of projects without bumping into everybody. You're going to bump into everybody from the mob to the people at the highest levels of government in some cases. And nobody's going to put it on the evening news, who he knows. But I like the fact that he just got in there and said, okay, let's raise a little bit of hell. Let's shake everybody up. And throw in Politico and CNN and MS Now. He says, you can't come in here anymore. You're nothing but a bunch of propagandists, and you broadcast lies. Get out of here. So we're going to sue you because we insist on our right to propagandize. Present the news as we see it. It's like, oh, fish. Better yet, cut bait. You know, you're over with.
1: It feels like almost all of the news is fake. You know, I get into Fox News as well, and I look at these organizations, and, you know, when you said repetition earlier, think of how much repetition goes on in the corporate press. You know, they get these storylines, and they refer to the same things over and over and over again, and you wonder, is that intentional? Are they recognized they're doing that? I have to think it's relatively planned out, but, you know, that's just the conspiracy part of me, but I feel the same way as you do. I feel like there are people behind the scenes that have a lot of power in this country. I would assume, you know, Whitney Webb describes it in her book quite well. She says, you know, there was a time when the mafia families and the FBI started to merge with one another. And she said, and it's been like that ever since. And that would explain why there's not a lot of accountability, wouldn't it? You know, there's really not much accountability in our government. We know these things are happening. You know, COVID was not as the way it was sold to us, but there's really never any accountability in our government. It makes you wonder why nobody ever gets handcuffs on them for doing things that we know are nefarious. And I think that's because there's probably a bigger structure than what we see on Fox News or CNN or these other types of corporate news outlets.
0: Absolutely. I think you're right in the X-ring on that. In fact, these people, I'm not going to say they all know all of each other, but they know each other. You know, they're down the hall or they're over in that building down the street or whatever. And the thing is, I said earlier tonight that after President Trump barred CNN and MS Now and Politico from the White House, accused them of reporting lies, now they've sued to get back in. So now we got our attention turned to the Smith-Mundt Modernization Act of 2012 and the government produced materials that can reach Americans at home. So it's like we do need to know who's feeding the story to the press. And I'll never forget Megyn Kelly. She's a pretty girl, you know, and she's just a few years younger. She's still a pretty girl. But I remember her saying, "We don't know," in the 2016 election, "we don't know how he'll govern." It's like, oh, no bias there. What do you think? He's going to turn into Hitler. I mean, grow up.
1: They were, in 2016, I joined Trump's campaign, and I tell the story to everybody, because there are things that I tell my audience all the time, there are questions that I think we should ask all power. But in 2016, when I was supporting Donald Trump, the mania that was caused by the things they were saying about Donald Trump on the left was so overwhelmingly vitriolic that I was caught off guard by it. I signed up for Donald Trump's campaign with my daughter. And the lady that she says, you know, "Do you want to knock on doors?" I said, you know, I mean, at that point, I was a pretty busy guy. I was raising five kids and running a company. And I said, "I don't really have time to knock on doors." She said, "Can you make phone calls for us? Can you make phone calls?" And I said, "I really can't do that either." And she said, "What about social media? Are you on social media?" And I said, "Well, I have a Facebook account, but I've never used it." And she goes, "Do you know a lot of people?" And I said, "I know a lot of people. I work in all 50 states, and I've been at it for a long time, so I know a ton of people." She goes, "Would you mind just being somebody that will send you text messages with the goals of the campaign, and then you just kind of refute things online and, you know, kind of inform people as to what's going on, because we have to get past the mainstream media." And I said, "Yeah, I'll do that." So I open up a Facebook account. Now, at this point, I've never used Facebook. I think my wife and I had tried to open up an account to keep an eye on our kids at one time. We didn't even really know how to use it. So I had to get familiar with it, John. And, you know, just the influence of the media, I don't know if it's still that way, but at that time, the pushback against me for supporting Donald Trump was something that I had never experienced in my life. I had friends of mine that I'd had for 20 years, people I went to high school with, that hated me for supporting Donald Trump. People that I thought I was friends with, that I'd known forever, hated my guts. I got very nervous about what was going on in my business life because I was so out front with it. I didn't know that it was going to turn into, if you support Donald Trump, you're a racist, sexist, homophobic lunatic. But that is what they turned everybody into at that point. And that was the first indication for me of the influence of mainstream press. I did not know that you could shape people's opinions and keep them so firm that it wouldn't even allow for a conversation back and forth. It was so deep in the psyche of the left at that time that they were threatening to fight me, John. They wanted people, friends that I knew, wanted to come fight me just for supporting Donald Trump. And I tried to be very, I wasn't confrontational. I said, no, this is what he's saying he wants to do. You're missing the point here with what he's describing. It didn't matter. It didn't matter. It was a crazy time in life, but it taught me a lot about the power of media.
0: Oh, yeah. Yes, well, that's the thing. The human being, I do believe, is meant to be led, and it's going to be led by something. And so the ones with the best presentation can usually get something over on them and get them to, well, I kind of like them. So, you know, I tend to believe what they say, and they don't realize that, you know, between the broadcast and the origin of the story, there are probably half a dozen people, including the general producer who's going to approve what they say before they ever say anything. I got to tell you, Rob, it's been a real pleasure talking with you. I hope we can do it again sometime, okay?
1: Honored to be on your show, my friend. I appreciate it much.
0: It's an honor to have you here. Keep punching, all right?
1: Got it.
0: Just how it is, folks. We specialize in the arcane. Yeah. Knowledge known to the very few, or at least, if it was left up to mainstream media, it would be even fewer. But the signal continues, and God bless you, everyone.

0: It's true. If you want something to go away, quit buying it, quit feeding it. The flip side to that coin is, if you want something to grow, nourish it. People are getting tired of feeding the big tech monster because what they get in return is shadow banning, overt banning, or suspension on social media. Big tech and its derivatives also try to financially soft kill. This is when someone wants to buy something, but they're prevented from doing it because their payment repeatedly fails. 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
8: Millions are feeling the impact of a strong storm this weekend as a state of emergency has been declared in New Jersey as a powerful nor'easter hits the coast. Governor Mikey Sherrill declared an emergency late Friday in eight counties along the coast where flood warnings have been posted. In Asbury Park, emergency officials are preparing for water rescues. Officials are also concerned about the fierce winds hitting the coast. The storm is expected to pound the Northeast through much of the weekend. New York, New Jersey, and Connecticut are now all in emergency mode ahead of this weekend's nor'easter after the Connecticut Emergency Operations Center was activated on Friday. Andrew Whitman has more.
9: Governor Ned Lamont's order means enhanced monitoring in the Nutmeg State began at 10 p.m. Friday night. They'll work with local officials should storm damage happen. Their immediate focus will be on the shoreline communities in Fairfield and New Haven counties, but the rain and wind in the forecast could pose problems for the entire state. In Connecticut, I'm Andrew Whitman.
8: The U.S. Supreme Court is once again blocking Missouri from using a GOP congressional map in the November election. The justices on Friday ordered the state to use its 2022 map and reversed an appeals court ruling that would have allowed the new boundaries adopted last year. The 2025 map divided Kansas City among several districts to make Democratic Representative Emanuel Cleaver's seat harder for Democrats to retain. Friday's order marked the third time this month the Supreme Court intervened with the same result.
5: And CNN has been blocked from traveling with President Trump on Air Force One. Trump is going to Tennessee on Saturday to attend a college football game. And CNN says its reporters have been barred.

0: We debate.
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3: 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KNUS.
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5: Hey, I am Brant, and her name is Sherry, and she's a friend and a colleague of mine, and we were just praying for her, actually, because she had a major surgery she just went through.
6: Yes, and I am very happy about something you actually talk about all the time, which is MediShare. That's
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1: Out of the dark of the deep range and into the light of the deep strange. Come at the hour, come at the caravan to midnight, DEFCON 1, live from space. Good evening, caravanners, wherever you happen to be tonight. Welcome, welcome. It's Tuesday night, August 18th, 2026, and the caravan is rolling. Tonight, we begin close to home, our home at least.

0: Frank Beard. On the first album known as Rube Beard, the longtime drummer for that little old band from Texas known as ZZ Top passed away yesterday at the age of 77. He spent his final days in hospice care at his ranch in Richmond, Texas, surrounded by his family. For 56 years, Frank Beard supplied the backbeat behind one of the most enduring lineups in rock history. Billy Gibbons had the guitar, Dusty Hill held down the bottom end, and Frank Beard sat behind the drums and drove the machine. LaGrange, and Tush, and Sharp Dressed Man, Give Me All Your Lovin', Legs, those records crossed generations, borders, and musical categories. ZZ Top carried Texas blues into arenas around the world, then stepped into the age of MTV without surrendering the sound that made them unmistakable. Billy Gibbons remembered Frank today as a great friend, collaborator, and an innovative drummer, and a true son of Texas. The band has canceled two performances and says it intends to return to the stage in Austin, honoring Frank's wish that the music continue. When a musician dies, the work remains. The records keep playing, and the people who grew up with them remember exactly where they were when those songs first reached them. Music has tremendous influence. It carries emotion, identity, rebellion, love and anger, desire and belief. People may forget a political speech within hours. They can remember a song for the rest of their lives. Governments understand this. They have used music to promote national interests and influence foreign populations. Intelligence services have financed art, publications, and cultural organizations to shape public attitudes. Record companies have built artists into carefully managed products and marketed rebellion to entire generations. The music may begin with the artist. Once the industry takes control, it decides what the public hears, how the artist is presented, and what the music comes to represent. Rock and roll arrived promising freedom. It challenged authority, disturbed parents, overturned social customs, and gave young people a language of their own. Then the machinery moved in. Executives control the contracts, recordings, distribution, and promotion. Managers control access. Radio determines what receives airplay and what doesn't, and television shapes the artist's public image. People working behind the scenes can build a career, redirect it, or bring it to an end. Other patterns emerge, recurring symbols, numbers, occult references, possible intelligence connections, and artists caught inside an industry they no longer control. Some of those artists die under circumstances that are quickly explained. The questions surrounding their deaths never go away, and a remarkable number of them died at the age of 27. We'll explore that more later. The Beatles arrived in America and altered Western culture with astonishing speed. Music, fashion, language, drug use, and the relationship between young people and authority shifted with them. Everything changed. Then came the rumor that Paul McCartney had died in 1966 and had been secretly replaced. Our guest tonight does not believe that Paul died. He wants to know how millions of people were persuaded to search album covers, lyrics, and recordings for clues long before the internet made worldwide rumors easy to spread. Was it folklore, clever marketing, or an experiment in teaching a population to find and spread a pattern? Jimmy Page collected Aleister Crowley's writings and artifacts, purchased Crowley's former home in Bolskine. Led Zeppelin used symbols and deliberately cultivated an atmosphere of mystery. Ozzy Osbourne built his career around rebellion, darkness, and spectacle while fighting record executives for control of his work. Randy Rhoads helped establish Ozzy as a solo artist before dying in a plane crash at 25. Brian Jones, Jimi Hendrix, Janis Joplin, Jim Morrison, and Kurt Cobain all died at 27, creating the legend of the 27 Club. Each death has its own disputed evidence and unanswered questions. Cobain's death remains under particular scrutiny. Independent investigators continue to challenge the official suicide ruling based on the toxicology, the position of the weapon, the handling of the scene, and other physical evidence. Our guest tonight is fellow broadcaster Richard Serrett. His new book, Tales from the Rock and Roll Twilight Zone, examines 16 of the strangest stories in music history. Tonight we follow the trail through the British invasion, intelligence operations, record label control, occult influence, disputed deaths, and the modern machinery shaping popular culture. So who controls the soundtrack and who decides which artists become cultural gods? What price does the artist pay for fame? Why do the same hidden influences keep surfacing from one generation to the next? And when a performer becomes more valuable as an image than as a living human being, what happens to the person inside that image? Stay with us. The desert of vacuous content and opinion stretches in every direction, and the caravan is moving toward the oasis of rational thought. Tonight, I'm John B. Wells. Music, murder, and mind control. Strap in. Stand by.
1: John B. wants you to know about a very special product called Camalicious. 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Camel milk has a different protein profile than cow's milk. It has much less fat, and it's better tolerated than cow's milk. But what's more, it is bioidentical to human breast milk, making it the perfect nutrition for the body. It restores the gut biome, known as the second brain. 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
6: 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I'm the founder of CDM or CDM.press. We also run Tsarizm.com, T-S-A-R-I-Z-M.com, where we cover their former Soviet Union and surrounding territories. On Tsarizm, we have an article, several articles, about what's going on in Russia as the Russian government is now responding, not threatening, the United Kingdom, that they will respond to what the British are doing by providing weapons to the Ukrainians, long-range strike weapons, which are hitting Russian targets throughout the Russian Federation, oil refineries, warehouses, etc. So that's one big story, but also that the Russian government has said they're going to start seizing international tankers of European nations that are seizing their tankers. And it doesn't matter where the seizure will take place around the world. So this is more escalation. We want to stop this war. We've been talking about it for some time. But go to Tsarizm.com and CDM.press. 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Thank you.
1: 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This is Caravan to Midnight, DEFCON 1. Tonight, music, murder, and mind control. Stand by for feed.

0: this is going to be great. It's going to be great speaking with Richard Surrett again. I was on his program back in the day, and he just keeps going. It's really, really great. You know, the program is primarily about music, right? Tonight, it really is. I mean, how it, well, again, the title is Music, Murder, and Mind Control, you know, because that should be some, you know, food for the imagination right there. But I just was listening to a piece the man publishes almost every day, and it's about these Tonga Crips, you know, even using churches of the LDS, the Church of Latter-day Saints, you know, the Mormons, as, I'm not going to say a headquarters, but as a genuine meeting place, kind of a get-together platform, if you will, since everything's a platform, and I think it's a good word to use in this case. But the they have so, I mean, really, the Tonga Crips? I remember a Sherlock Holmes story where this little demonically possessed little Tonganese was, you know, the last thing they saw was this little face going, as he slipped between beneath the waves. But these mugs are rough, and I keep thinking, how widespread are these gangs? Well, we know that they are quite widespread, and the ones that would be the biggest problem would be, of course, the ones we don't know about. Now, there have been stories, along with some rumors, that probably the most well-known biker organization, maybe ever, actually got together and took care of some pretty serious business with some very, very serious criminals from south of the border. And as I understand the story, the cops pretty much just stayed out of it. They were more than happy to have this taken care of. So as we started looking around at these things, we look at some of the Christian churches, like the Episcopal Church, for example. Now, for any Episcopalians out there, just hold on. I'm not picking on you individually. However, I am wondering why this one particular Episcopal Church decided that, no, in the interest of social justice, we'll not be bringing over any white South Africans, even though they're Christians, even though they are persecuted, but we need racial justice. Well, what exactly does that mean? Have any of these so-called authorities bothered to give us a definition as to what social justice means? Does that mean the poorly dressed, shabbily attired, unkempt, inarticulate, slurring, drooling scumbag gets to walk right in the front doors of the country club? Yes, we have to be inclusive. What about the other 2 points? Well, there's no equity there. The scumbag doesn't pay dues, right? Well, but we need the diversity. So you need to mix some scumbags in with the civilized people so that everything will be balanced. Is that right? You know what happens when you mix, shall we say, people who would seem to practice the lower order of behavior, generally, human behavior? Do you think they improve? Do you think their habits, their ideology, their propensity for violence, or any of those things, do you think any of those improve, meaning go away, once they have been effectively pressed into polite society? No, not at all. The friction starts immediately through resentment, and then before long, if they've got some Democrat muscle behind them, the scumbags become the victims, and the people who conduct themselves in a civilized manner become the victimizers. And we've heard the word tribalism off and on with increasing frequency over the last years, but particularly in the last few months. So I started wondering again, I wonder how close we are to some sort of a snapping point. So I would not say the United States is at a point of no return, nor on the verge of generalized civil conflict. However, I would say we are in a high friction, pre-flashpoint environment, elevated political violence, more dehumanizing rhetoric, more willingness to organize around grievances. and a growing number of incidents where politics moves from speech into weapons, intimidation, surveillance, or direct confrontation. But the crucial fire breaks have not collapsed. If I had to put numbers on it, with one being normal political contention and 10 being sustained to organize civil conflict, I would currently put our country around 5.5 to 6 today. The probability of episodic serious political violence is considerably higher than the probability of an actual civil war type breakdown. But 5.5 to 6, There are some genuine warning lights. The Fresno area case is real. A Madera Unified Special Education teacher was placed on leave after video showed him with firearms while talking about starting a black militia and robbing white people. I mean, really? Police opened an investigation. ABC 30 Fresno. Separately, federal prosecutors charged 15 people after confrontations connected with Minnesota immigration enforcement, alleging blockades, stalking of officers, and attacks on federal vehicles. Defense lawyers dispute some of the government's characterization of the group, AP News, for example. And in June, the FBI said it disrupted a substantially more serious alleged plot involving explosive drones and snipers targeting the White House UFC event. That story came out of Reuters. Now, these are not imaginary indicators, but there's another number I think is extremely important. How about 90% of U.S. demonstrations in 2025 occurred without violence or police intervention, according to ACLED? Firearms appeared at more than 50 demonstrations, however, more than twice the 2024 level, and demonstrations involving firearms were substantially more likely to turn violent. That combination tells me something very specific. The country is highly agitated, but mass political participation has not broadly converted into violence. Now, the aforementioned Episcopal Church example is also substantially the way I described it. In May 2025, presiding bishop Sean Rowe said the church would end its federal refugee resettlement partnership rather than assist with the administration's resettlement of white Afrikaners, explicitly citing the church's commitment to, quote, racial justice and reconciliation among its reasons, which is not even juvenile, but infantile in its reasoning. That came out of NPR in Illinois. Whatever one thinks of that decision, it contributes to the perception among some people that supposedly universal humanitarian principles are being applied differently according to race. That perception of unequal treatment is a flashpoint variable because perceived institutional unfairness matters enormously in political mobilization. The Christian targeting material also has a factual foundation. OIDAC-derived reporting recorded 2,211 anti-Christian hate crimes across 35 European countries in 2024, including vandalism, arson, and assaults, while more recent monitoring has continued reporting incidents in 2026. That's from the European Center for Law and Justice. And Ben-Gvir's statement was not a mangled internet meme. AP reported that the State of Israel's National Security Minister advocated killing, quote, 20 to 40 people in Gaza nightly, extending the category beyond people posing an intermediate threat and using explicitly dehumanizing language. That's from AP News also. What concerns me most isn't any one of those stories. It's the recurrence of dehumanization across completely different conflicts. Once political language moves from those people are wrong to those people are evil, and then to those people aren't legitimate, and eventually to those people aren't really people, historically, the inhibition against violence becomes easier for a small minority to overcome. That's a general inference from political conflict dynamics, not a prediction that these particular events will produce violence. The United States nevertheless lacks several characteristics I would expect immediately before the systemic civil conflict. We're not seeing large armed organizations exercising territorial control. Police and military institutions have not fragmented into competing political forces. Basic commerce and transportation continue functioning nationally. Elections, courts, legislatures all continue operating, and the overwhelming majority of politically engaged Americans still express themselves through voting, litigation, demonstrations, media, and ordinary political organization rather than violence. ACLED's demonstration data are particularly strong evidence for that last point. What has changed is that the fringe has become, shall we say, more combustible. CSIS, CSIS, found a notable shift in the ideological composition of terrorism incidents in 2025, including an increase in left-wing attacks and plots, while right-wing incidents declined sharply during that particular period. Meanwhile, extremist organizations on the right remain active. ACLED recorded renewed public activity by groups including Patriot Front, White Lives Matter, Active Clubs, and Blood Tribe in June of this year, although ACLED emphasizes that their overall activity remains far below the early 2020s level. So I would resist a neat one-side-is-doing-it explanation. There are combustible actors in multiple ideological ecosystems, even though their numbers, motivations, and lethality differ. The tipping point, in my judgment, would be recognizable. Now, maybe we should start moving that 6 toward an 8 if several things happen simultaneously. Political killings begin producing retaliatory political killings. Armed groups start forming durable organizations. Local law enforcement begin openly refusing lawful authority because of partisan allegiance. Political leaders regularly excuse violence committed by their own supporters while demanding punishment for the opposition. Large numbers of ordinary citizens began believing the courts, elections, and police offered no legitimate method of redress. And number 6, violence became geographically contagious, an event in one city reliably producing reprisals somewhere else. So the long and the short of it is we're still watching it. As of January 2026, PRRI survey found 67% of Americans thought political leaders' failure to condemn violent rhetoric contributes substantially to violent action. So if you rein in the politicians, you'll rein in the radicals. Are we already there? No. But we're close enough to the perimeter that individual catalytic events matter more than they used to. America is not in civil conflict. It's in a legitimacy crisis with a political violence problem. Okay.
1: How much evidence do we need?
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3: Thousands are without power as a powerful storm lashes the Northeast. The early season nor'easter is expected to pummel the region through the weekend with gusty winds and driving rain. Storm conditions started Friday along the coast from New Jersey to Massachusetts, with a lot of rain expected in southern New England, especially near Cape Cod. And New York, New Jersey, and Connecticut are now all in emergency mode ahead of this weekend's nor'easter after the Connecticut Emergency Operations Center was activated on Friday. Andrew Whitman has more.
4: Governor Ned Lamont's order means enhanced monitoring in the Nutmeg State began at 10 p.m. Friday night. They'll work with local officials should storm damage happen. Their immediate focus will be on the shoreline communities in Fairfield and New Haven counties, but the rain and wind in the forecast could pose problems for the entire state. In Connecticut, I'm Andrew Whitman.
3: And I'm Jim Forbes.
2: Denver weather.
5: Denver metro area will see light showers ending and skies clearing overnight tonight. It'll be a cool one. Nighttime lows, low 50s. Warm, beautiful fall, late September weather conditions for this final weekend of the month. Sunny to mostly sunny skies. High temperatures mid-80s, so about 10 degrees above average. Mid to upper 50s for lows. Increasing clouds Sunday night. 70s Monday, trending cooler with increasing rain chances by Monday night and especially Tuesday into Wednesday. I'm meteorologist Mark Huer.
6: Current temperature
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7: 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So let me get this straight. They're angry at Trump, and they feel that Trump is denying access to the media. So therefore, the media is going to deny Trump access to them. Got it.
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0: Okay, I'll tell you. The immortal Tina. Yeah. I'm sorry, I had to hear it again. That's just a I love it. We've broken many back windows out of, well, it is possible to put too many watts into your car stereo, you know what I mean? It is possible. His website is strangeplanet.ca. His YouTube is Strange Planet Radio. TikTok is The Real Strange Planet, and it's true. And he's on Instagram as well. What does it say? It says Richard Surrett, Strange Planet. Do you know that name? Of course you do. Richard Surrett came into this world at almost the precise moment Rock's British invasion landed in North America. Having lost his soul to rock and roll at a very early age, he now invites audiences to join him on a magical, mysterious musical odyssey. An accomplished teller of spellbinding tales and a fixture on Toronto airwaves for three decades, this veteran broadcaster made his bones as a key interviewer in the arena of the unexplained. Richard is a regular guest host on Coast to Coast AM, my former alma mater, and the host and creator of the popular podcast, Richard Surrett's Strange Planet. He created, wrote, produced, and starred in the documentary television series, The Conspiracy Show, which aired for 4 seasons across Canada, Australia, and parts of Europe and Africa. A highly sought-after expert on all things unexplained, Richards appeared on numerous television series, including William Shatner's Weird or What, National Park Mysteries, and Freak Encounters. A devoted husband and father of twin boys, Richard resides north of beautiful Toronto. Without further ado, here is the man. First time on the program, I do believe, Richard Surrett. Richard, I couldn't believe it. When I was told you were coming on, I was like, yes, let's do it. This is great to have you on tonight. Crickets, huh? I don't know what has happened to him. I cannot reach him. No. I wonder what he's going to talk about tonight that somebody's already looked at. AI snooping around that thing again. Yeah, we're going to have to actually reconnect with him again. And normally, when we make a call outside the country, it's pretty much flawless. And the signal is so much better than somebody using a regular phone here in the United States. If you can get a landline, it's really good. But you have to live in a neighborhood old enough that when they abandon the copper wire, well, that part of the infrastructure, the telecommunicatory infrastructure, is still in place. Okay, now we got him. Now we got him. Without further ado, here he is for real, Richard Surrett. Hey, Richard.
15: Hey, John. I'm not sure I got put in a box there. How are you?
0: Well, we all have to be put in a box from time to time. Ask anybody who's actually said anything that was outside the mainstream, right? And you've been doing this for so long. I'm surprised you don't just bring one with you custom fitted. So when they go, you're going in the box, Richard, you go, that's all right. I brought my own. Thank you very much. Here I am. And I can still podcast.
15: That's right.
0: Hey. Hey, let's jump right into this because I guarantee you.
15: Yeah.
0: It's our time's going to get away from us so fast. And I know that you have a lot to talk about. So when we talk about, well, I didn't talk about it. I read it. Having lost your soul to rock and roll at a very early age, you now invite audiences to join you on Magical, Mysterious, and Musical Odyssey. So you came into the world at almost the exact moment Rock's British invasion landed in North America. So I guess the question is, you and I have crossed microphones before, and we both came into broadcasting through a love of music and the mysteries surrounding it. And your book grew from 16 episodes of the Rock and Roll Twilight Zone. So when did these strange deaths and recurring symbols and the industry pressures we hear about from time to time, but not much about it, just that it exists, and intelligence connections, we're beginning to hear more and more of that as time goes by, but still not much. When did these strange deaths stop looking like unrelated stories and begin forming a larger pattern for you? That's the short question.
15: Yeah, it's true. You and I both came for the music and we stayed for the bodies and the back masking and the men in dark suits. And at a certain point, I stopped asking, you know, who played guitar on that record? And I started asking, why is everyone connected to that song dead? So the podcast, The Rock and Roll Twilight Zone, was created in 2018. It was produced in kind of a documentary style. I produced roughly 40 episodes. And what I ultimately did was I selected 16 stories from that larger body of work. Some were condensed, multi-part investigations. Others were substantially expanded with additional research and deeper historical context. And I describe it in the book this way. I say the podcast episodes were live recordings, and the book, Tales from the Rock and Roll Twilight Zone, is the studio album. But the larger pattern really began much earlier. As a kid, I loved the music, obviously, but I was almost equally fascinated by the stories surrounding the music. Hendrix dying at 27 under circumstances that never quite sat right with me. Elvis found dead behind a locked bathroom door at Graceland. Kurt Cobain, all the questions surrounding, you know, the shotgun, the heroin, the note. So I was always drawn to that strange borderland where biography becomes mythology and mythology starts bumping into evidence. And then I got into broadcasting and I started interviewing people about intelligence agencies and government secrecies and covert operations and the paranormal, secret societies, UFOs, mind control. I kept finding myself circling back to the music And that's when I realized rock and roll is almost uniquely situated at the crossroads of power. You've got enormous money, sex, drugs, psychology, celebrity worship, occult symbolism, corporate ownership, sometimes criminal networks, sometimes alleged intelligence connections. And then at the center of it all, you have young, extraordinarily talented people who suddenly become multi-million dollar assets. And the person who really, I think, crystallized it for me was my late friend, our Gary Patterson. We used to call him the Fox Mulder of rock. And he wrote The Walrus Was Paul, sort of the definitive tome on the Paul is Dead legend. And he possessed this wonderful ability to walk right up to the edge of the impossible without losing his critical faculties. And we would spend hours debating whether Jimmy Page genuinely practiced black magic or whether the 27 Club was anything more than coincidence. And we developed this terrestrial radio concept called the Spirit of Rock. And then he died just as it was about to launch back in 2017. But something changed. I mean, that project stopped cold, but something changed in the way I saw these stories after that. The same themes kept coming back. The price of fame, the seduction myth, the collision between creativity and self-destruction and money and control and drugs, symbolism, the extraordinary speed with which an official explanation becomes cultural scripture. So the book identifies these recurring themes. But, you know, people like Nelson Thal, who I also interviewed in the book, he was associated with Marshall McLuhan, later became an archivist of his work. He gave me one line that really stayed with me. He said, "The Beatles weren't a band. They were software." Now, I mean, I don't mean Lennon and McCartney weren't extraordinary musicians. They were. But Nelson's point was that once a cultural phenomenon becomes sufficiently large, it can become a delivery system. And that was really the moment I stopped thinking about isolated rock and roll curiosities and started thinking about what I call an autopsy of influence.
0: Yeah, that's interesting. You know, when John Lennon, I remember most everybody remembers where they were when John Lennon was shot up in New York. Does your work focus on any of that? Because it has been this Mark David Chapman guy. I mean, he visited, I think, the majority of the 90 YMCA clubs that were located around the world. And YMCA was a notorious, it came out later and then kind of died down and went away. But the YMCA was a notorious spook hookup place. And what I mean by spook is intelligence people. And apparently Chapman was standing to his right, and the wounds were on his left side, or it was the other way around. He was on his left, and the wounds were on the right. But anyway, it didn't really add up, and he just quietly went away. Case closed. And then that man who wrote the book about the man who shot John Lennon, the one you want is the one with the crosshairs on the cover, as you probably know already, because another volume came out that was it was same in every way, except there's no crosshairs on John Lennon. So did you get very deeply into that? Do you think that was a political assassination? I'm ordering something off the menu here.
15: I did cover John Lennon, but not in that sense. I mean, I think there's a volume two in, at some point in my future, assuming people enjoy the book and they want more of this. Okay. I would imagine in volume two, I will get into more of the MK Ultra aspect of Lennon's assassination. I mean, for the record, I do think it was a political assassination. But in the book, it takes more of a supernatural turn. I interviewed a gentleman by the name of Joseph Nyzgoda, who wrote a book called The Lennon Prophecy, and he talks about all the foreshadowing in Lennon's lyrics and the possibility, and I know this is going to sound outrageous to many, particularly materialists who don't believe in an unseen world, but I do, the idea that Lennon perhaps made that Faustian bargain. And he actually pinpoints, as Goethe does, the moment that likely took place. And it was at a concert hall in Liverpool, the Litherland Concert Hall. To this day, you can go there. There's a plaque there. It says the birthplace of Beatlemania. And it was December of 1960 that despite the fact that Beatles performed at the Cavern Club for, you know, endless shows, and in Hamburg, where they really earned their chops, when they performed one particular night at the Litherland Concert Hall in Liverpool, the place went bonkers. People were hysterical. People were bringing sick relatives backstage, hoping that the Beatles, one of them, might deign to lay their hands on a sick friend or relative. They were elevated almost to like godlike status. So what changed that night? What happened? Was that the night perhaps Lennon made some Faustian bargain? And I mean, the legend of the crossroads, and we can talk about Robert Johnson. I don't know how these things are struck. I don't think necessarily, you know, we sign a contract in our blood and the devil, you know, owns your soul. But Lennon did talk to people like Tony Sheridan, his good friend, fellow musician, about how he had made a deal with the devil. He told his mother and his auntie constantly, I'm going to be bigger than Elvis, and I don't care what I have to do to get there. Of course, his unfortunate statement about, you know, we're bigger than Jesus, which was, you know, ill-advised in the Bible, to say that in the Bible Belt in the mid-1960s. But the lyrics, the foreshadowing in the lyrics are quite chilling, actually. And then there's a photograph that was taken around the time of the Magical Mystery Tour album, 1967. It may even appear in the inner sleeve of the album. John Lennon is on a street corner in London, and in behind him, there is a sign. I believe it's a travel company, because the sign says, the best way to go, as in travel, I suppose, the best way to go is, and then the name of the travel company, MDC. Mark David Chapman, perhaps? This is 1967, 13 years before he's gunned down.
0: Oh, that's just weird.
15: I mean, there's so many examples of that. Yeah, there's so many examples of that.
0: Unbelievable. You know,
15: so then I suppose
0: go on. I'm sorry. We had a delay here.
15: Oh, I was just going to say, so then the question begins, or then the question could be asked, was Mark David Chapman not the architect, necessarily, of John Lennon's murder? And this is not my theory. Was he perhaps the instrument to collect the debt?
0: That is curious. You know, it's funny. I remember building a model of a B-17, a Revell model of the Memphis Belle, on my parents' den floor when this band came on, and I thought, wow, this is different. You know, you get that kind of effect when something you really, really like and you've never heard it before, not like this you haven't, this is completely new. When I went to school the next day, the kids were just oblivious to it. But a few months later, the Beatles came on to the Sullivan Show. And I went to school the next day after that, you know, after that appearance, and they were just mad about it. Some of them had already copied pages and pages of lyrics. I didn't even know where they got it, where they got the lyrics. And that whole thing seemed to be, there was some kind of, I mean, this is probably a little sophomoric, but there really was a magic about the whole advent of the Beatles coming on. Dave Clark Five was on. Dave Clark, as you know, went on to do great things and is a remarkable individual in every department of production and so forth. It became just quite a big deal, a real big deal, even recognized by the Crown. But it is strange, the psychological effect. The first time, and it was a popular show, I think it was Jack Parr, did not register with these kids at all. But when they came on, Beatles came on the Sullivan Show, boom, it's on. And it kept rolling interminably for years, you know, even though I think their whole thing from 63 until what they broke up in 1970 or 71, it didn't even last 10 years. And then they went, into their solo endeavors. Over to you.
15: Well, the timing, of course, is interesting. And when they appeared on Stage 50, the Ed Sullivan Theater, 73 million Americans watching. That's at the time, that was one in three Americans were glued to the TV set. And that was February 9th, 1964, 2.5 months after the Kennedy assassination. I think the timing is very important. when we think of an assassination of a beloved president that traumatized, really, American youth. And trauma is important in things like mind control, MK Ultra. First, you traumatize the victim. You create a dissociative disorder. And this is part of a chapter in the book called Fab Four or False Flag, where I posit a possibility that I mean, we know governments have used music as cultural diplomacy, propaganda, psychological influence. I mean, we don't have to speculate about whether governments understand the psychological power of culture. I mean, that's documented. During the Cold War, the CIA supported something called the Congress for Cultural Freedom back in the 1950s, and they financed magazines and conferences and intellectual networks and cultural activity around the world as part of this ideological struggle against Soviet communism. And I mean, the U.S. was openly sending people like Dizzy Gillespie and Louis Armstrong and Duke Ellington and Dave Brubeck around the world as cultural ambassadors. Why? Because they understood and understand culture gets across the border that propaganda often can't. If a government hands you a pamphlet, you recognize propaganda, but a song slips past the guard. Music reaches the emotional nervous system. It bypasses the analytical mind. Before the rational mind has time to construct a defense, it becomes attached to memory and romance and sexuality and identity and tribe and rebellion. And rock added something explosive to that equation, youth culture. So suddenly you have transistor radios and records and TVs and teenagers with disposable income and an entire generation with defining itself separately from its parents. That had never happened before. And there's a quote that opens that chapter on the Beatles from an 18th century Scottish writer, politician Andrew Fletcher. He said, "Let me make the songs of a nation, and I care not who makes its laws." So that's essentially a theory of psychological power.
0: Andrew Fletcher. So, did you come across many examples of governments having openly used music as cultural diplomacy, propaganda, psychological influence, all that good stuff? I mean, intelligence services having covertly funded cultural organizations, as you say, to shape public studies. But I'm wondering, what makes rock music such a powerful psychological weapon? And when did those who study mass behavior recognize that a song could reach places political messaging could not? And it was effective, too.
15: Well, I think intellectuals were thinking about the relationship between mass culture and human behavior for a very long time. But I think with the music of the 60s, it was an opportunity to not necessarily create the rebellion, but certainly infiltrate. It's like the musicians created the fire, but the institutions or the intelligence groups basically learned how to amplify it and aim it. And I don't know if that began with rock and roll necessarily. I suspect it did because of the confluence of factors. You had the emergence of the technology. I mentioned transistor radios and the distribution of records, which really began in the 1950s, at the same time as rock and roll. You had this new youth culture, as I say, that was for the first time identifying itself separate from. There was no such thing as teenagers prior to. I mean, you were either an adult or you were an adolescent. So, I mean, and then you layer in actual intelligence research. Dr. Donald Ewan Cameron, at Montreal's Allen Memorial Institute, and he received CIA funding through MK Ultra from 1957, I think, to 64. And he was experimenting on using electroshock treatments, sensory disruption, something he called psychic driving, essentially attempting to break down and reconstruct personality. So, you know, by the beginning of the 60s, governments and intelligence agencies were very interested in psychology and drugs and trauma and mass communication and behavioral influence, and rock and roll arrived and delivered to them a global youth language. And that's the genius of music as a delivery system. You don't have to force anybody to receive it. They buy the record themselves. And we can get into more of that a little bit later.
0: Okay, that sounds great. We'll go anywhere you want to take us. Sounds excellent. It was a very, very strange atmosphere that just descended on an entire, well, at least one generation, and quite possibly two, but certainly one, quite strongly. It was absolutely amazing. Followed by in the case of the Beatles, a cartoon show as well. Remember that? Anybody out there old enough to remember that? I saw it on Nickelodeon. Forget about it. All right, this is Caravan to Midnight. We're visiting with the one and only Richard Surrett. I am John B. Wells, and we shall return. Enjoy the music for a few seconds, and we will continue. Thanks for being here.

0: true. If you want something to go away, quit buying it, quit feeding it. The flip side to that coin is, if you want something to grow, nourish it. People are getting tired of feeding the big tech monster, because what they get in return is shadow banning, overt banning, or suspension on social media. Big tech and its derivatives also try to financially soft kill. This is when someone wants to buy something, but they are prevented from doing it because their payment repeatedly fails. And of course, when the gateways do work, we pay for this convenience with fees. So, don't feed the monster. If you want or have ever wanted to join Caravan to Midnight by card or any other payment service and found you could not process your membership, just send a check or money order to CTM, P.O. 141288, Dallas, Texas 75214. 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
8: Nor'easter hit the state of New Jersey Friday night. Governor Mikey Sherrill declared an emergency in eight counties along the coast late Friday where flood warnings had been posted. Meteorologist Bill Caron says the wind will be a particular issue in this nor'easter.
9: Areas like Long Island, 50 to 60 mile per hour gust. The Jersey Shore, same for you, up to 55. Areas in southern Mass could get up to 60. And because of these higher winds and the heavy rain, the power outage map is getting worse.
8: Videos on social media show flooded streets in New Jersey in the towns of Surf City in Ocean City. The storm is expected to create a wet and windy weekend across much of the Northeast. Hawaii is preparing for flooding and mudslides as Hurricane Nolo threatens the islands. Ryan Chandler reports from Naalehu.
10: Across the Big Island, residents fear rainfall that could total more than 2 feet in some areas, threatening mudslides and catastrophic flooding.
8: Hawaii's Governor Josh Green said Friday over 100 National Guard members are on the Big Island, where the Category 1 hurricane is about 150 miles off the coast. Nolo is expected to move past the islands over the weekend, but storm force winds up to 75 miles per hour could cause damage on the island. Storm surge up to 3 feet is also possible. Consumer sentiment hit a four-month low in September. The University of Michigan's final reading for the month fell on concerns over high prices and worries about the economy. The survey noted declines across most age and income groups. Year-ahead inflation expectations rose to 4.6%, which is a significant jump from before the Iran conflict began in February. A naturally occurring human peptide is showing promise in combating Alzheimer's. Researchers at the UC San Diego School of Medicine have discovered a small protein fragment called catastatin, or CST, which they believe could prevent many of the key processes that cause the loss of brain cells, which could lead to memory loss, confusion, and poor judgment. The study's author said further research is needed before considering the peptide as a potential treatment. I'm Lisa Taylor.
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11: Denver metro area will see light showers ending and skies clearing overnight tonight. It'll be a cool one. Nighttime lows, low 50s. Warm, beautiful fall, late September weather conditions for this final weekend of the month. Sunny to mostly sunny skies. High temperatures, mid-80s, so about 10 degrees above average. Mid to upper 50s for lows. Increasing clouds Sunday night. 70s Monday, trending cooler with increasing rain chances by Monday night and especially Tuesday into Wednesday. I'm meteorologist Mark

0: thanks to wins yesterday. MLB headed to the final weekend of the regular season, and the U.S. leads the international team 3-2 after day one of golf's President's Cup. I'm Matt McCoy.
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9: Are some very serious questions. China's designs on Taiwan, its challenge to American economic and technological dominance, and its growing influence on the world stage. The two leaders held extensive talks. Treasury Secretary Scott Bessent said the two sides agreed to extend their trade truce by 2 months. But China was hardly the only foreign policy challenge confronting the president this week.
10: I have a big decision to make. Will a deal be made with Iran that lets them rebuild and create a far greater country than it ever was before? Or do I annihilate the Islamic Republic and do it quickly, never giving them a chance to kill and destroy people and countries again?
9: That was President Trump at the United Nations, where the war with Iran dominated much of the week. The president called on the international community to economically isolate Tehran, even as its administration continues to explore a diplomatic end to the conflict. Then, on Thursday, Israeli Prime Minister Benjamin Netanyahu took the same podium and confronted Israel's critics head on.
11: So to all those that are spreading these lies about my country and about our brave soldiers, whether they sit in this hall or in the office of the anti-Semitic mayor of New York, I say this.

0: Shame on you. Shame on you for distorting the facts. Shame on you for inverting victim and aggressor. Shame on you for spitting in the face of truth.
1: Netanyahu's address came after dozens of delegates walked out on the General Assembly, a dramatic illustration of the international pressure Israel continues to face. Meanwhile, back here in Washington, another consequential debate was unfolding, this one over the future of the FDA and the abortion drug mifepristone. Do you agree with that?
2: Senator, I think, it is critical that the FDA complete that safety analysis.
3: But do you agree with that? That's your predecessor. That's Dr. McCary and the secretary, that the Biden rims suffered from a lack of adequate consideration and safety risk testing.
2: As I understand how part of how the Biden administration's decision was made, it relied a lot on external evidence. And since that time happened, there has not been an updated internal safety analysis from the FDA that I think is critical so that Americans know what happens.
1: That exchange between Senator Josh Hawley and Dr. Heidi Overton came during Thursday's confirmation hearing. Dr. Overton has been selected by President Trump to lead the FDA. The abortion drug mifepristone became one of the central issues as senators questioned whether the FDA adequately studied the consequences of the Biden administration's changes to the drug safeguards. China, Iran, Israel, the battle over abortion drugs, and hovering over all of it, the midterm elections, now just weeks away. We'll cover all of it today. Newsmax chief Washington correspondent James Rosen will join us with an inside look on President Trump's summit with Xi Jinping and a remarkable week at the United Nations. House Intelligence Committee Chairman Rick Crawford joins us on Iran, Israel, and the growing global threats facing America. And we'll take you to the Pray, Vote, Stand Summit for my conversation with Senator Josh Hawley and his wife Erin on the battle over the abortion drugs. And House Speaker Mike Johnson joins us as Republicans head into the final stretch before the midterm elections. Welcome to This Week on Capitol Hill.
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1: Chinese President Xi Jinping made his first White House visit since 2015 this week. Beyond the pomp and pageantry, what is the summit likely to produce? Joining us now to discuss this is Newsmax Chief Washington Correspondent James Rosen. James, welcome back to This Week on Capitol Hill. Thanks so much for joining us.
5: Tony, great to be with you as always.
1: All right, what are the potential takeaways of this week's summit?
5: The chief takeaway, I think, for most China watchers observing this summit between President Trump and President Xi, which I believe will be the first of a few, maybe three or four this year between them, is how few takeaways really there are. The number one thing that the United States needed to achieve, it did, which was that China agreed to an extension on its very severe bans or curbs that it had previously placed in response to the Trump tariffs last year on its export of a number of rare earths and critical minerals and other components that are vital to U.S. National security and the American economy, including semiconductor wafers and so forth. That originally had been a one-year pause, part of a trade truce, if you will, a detente, if you will, reached between the presidents of the two countries at Busan, South Korea last year. It was supposed to expire in November of 2026, and Secretary Bessent, the Treasury Secretary, was able to announce just after the Chinese president had reached U.S. soil this week, but that had been extended another 2 months, so that will take us into the first part of 2027. But the real reason there are no major announcements or deliverables, some of the breakthroughs or accords that we're used to seeing from summits of the 20th and early 21st centuries, is because the interlocking conflict between the world's two largest economies, the United States, a democratic republic, and of course the Chinese Communist Party government in Beijing, that interlocking conflict is so potent and immovable, if you will, that it's almost inevitable that there are going to be fewer and fewer such announcements of breakthroughs. It is also the case that each country enjoys a certain amount of leverage over the other, and that adds to this sort of interlocking effect that makes true movement in the relationship almost impossible, at least in the near or immediate term.
1: Is it a very choreographed dance that the two participate in?
5: In a word, yes. All of these summits are highly choreographed. I would say 99.9% of the work gets done by staff, across the interagency on our side, in a similar situation in the Chinese government, where you'll have the commerce people, the trade people, the national security people hammering out some sort of rough understandings with their counterparts. And then when the summit arrives, it's time for the so-called principals, the two presidents, to essentially hit the marks that have been placed for them by their staffs. Given the nature of relationship, the relationship between the U.S. and China, particularly since the COVID-19 pandemic, when American vulnerability to Chinese supply chains really came under scrutiny for the first time in a sustained way, there just doesn't seem to be any prospect for a real breakthrough between these countries. And some on the hard right, I would say, in Congress and in the think tank community, might argue that there shouldn't be any breakthroughs with an enterprise like Communist China. I have posed as a reporter this question to a wide variety of people, from Hank Paulson to Laura Ingraham and lots of folks in between. Do you believe that the Chinese Communist enterprise is foreordained to failure for the same reason that the Soviet Union collapsed, which is to say that it was morally bankrupt at its core? To that end, we have seen events such as Tiananmen Square, which suggest that the citizenry of China do not appreciate the kind of centralized planning and repressive rule that takes place there, or have the Chinese communist officials figured this out in a way where they can rule perpetually this way? I would be curious to know your view, Tony.
1: Well, I'm the one asking the question, so I was going to pose this to you as a student of history, making reference to the U.S. and Russia. Was an opportunity missed here, as Reagan did with Gorbachev, of putting the issue of human rights before the Chinese dictator?
5: What officials in the Trump administration will tell you is the same as all previous administrations, that the issue of human rights is always raised as a matter of course, at all levels in our interactions with the Chinese. And that is really the standard line you'll hear from U.S. officials, no matter who is president of the United States and no matter which repressive regime the U.S. might be interacting with in a diplomatic fashion. So I'm sure it is raised. But it's not going to lead to any changes on the part of the Chinese government with respect to its own citizens, or likely its conduct in the South China Sea toward its neighbors. This is what the scholar Michael Pillsbury has called the 100-year marathon, where China seeks not militarily, but through slow, steady patience, the buildup of its military, and through economic power, to supplant the United States as the world hegemon. I think President Trump recognizes this, and I think that's part of the reason why he has so heavily emphasized in this second term of his the race for energy independence, dominance, and also for the reassertion of control over our own supply chains in everything from medical equipment to superconductors and everything in between.
1: 20 seconds, your reaction to Prime Minister Netanyahu at the UN.
5: It was classic Bibi, confrontational, defiant, self-justifying. He saw the walkout of the various leaders who stormed out of his speech. He was prepared for this. He's an old pro at this sort of thing. And, of course, he also made use of props, as he likes to do. We remember in the 2012 speech to UNGA, he held up a cartoon bomb with a red line to illustrate Iran's red line for nuclear enrichment. And here he held aloft one of the pagers that exploded in Lebanon in 2024, one of the most stunning intelligence operations and lethal intelligence operations of our time, a reminder of Israel's intelligence and military prowess that I'm sure was not lost on his listeners.
1: I'm sure you're right. James Rosen, thanks so much for joining us. Folks, stick with us. Chairman Rick Crawford joins us next. Don't go away.
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16: I'm your host, Tony Perkins. Well, as wars continue in both the Middle East and Ukraine, world leaders gathered in New York City this week for the United Nations 81st General Assembly. On Tuesday, President Trump addressed the assembly, urging the world to isolate Iran economically. And on Thursday, dozens of delegates staged a walkout before Israeli Prime Minister Benjamin Netanyahu delivered an unapologetic defense of Israel's prosecution of a multi-front war against the Iran terror network. Joining us now to discuss the implications of the gathering this week in New York is Congressman Rick Crawford, chairman of the House Permanent Select Committee on Intelligence. He represents the 1st Congressional District of Arkansas. Chairman Crawford, welcome back to This Week on Capitol Hill. Thanks so much for joining us.
17: You bet. Thanks for having me.
16: So let's start. Israeli Prime Minister Benjamin Netanyahu did not hold back when addressing the United Nations and really went after those who have abandoned the cause of defending against the terror network of Iran.
17: Yeah, it's one of the things that I thought was, he did a very good job in identifying one of the ironies, is that they're the only ones willing to engage this terrorist regime in the region, and quite frankly, it benefits others around the world. It's not just like it's just Israel. We already know they're fighting an existential battle against Iran, but the byproducts of that are a safer world because Iran is engaged with Israel. Israel is forced to engage them, And honestly, that protects these other countries. And he identified that irony. And when, of course, this whole walkout deal, it was not an organic thing. It was staged for effect. I mean, they knew he was going to come on and speak. They didn't have to be in the room. They chose to wait till he started and then walk out. And I'm old enough to remember when Hugo Chavez was, talking about how he could smell the sulfur in reference to George Bush back in the early 2000s. And there was no walkout then. I mean, these people with their moral high ground, they were willing to listen to that, perfectly okay, but they're not willing to sit still and listen to another sovereign leader as he makes his case. So it's an irony that he I think rightfully identified and called them out for what they are.
1: I think you're absolutely right. And to put a finer point on that irony, is he went after those that were actually criticizing Israel for defending itself against this Iranian terror network. As you pointed out, those very countries that are criticizing Israel are benefiting from Israel's prosecution of this war. President Trump also speaking at the United Nations on Tuesday. He was very resolute and clear in his message.
17: Yeah. Yeah. And I think that's the important thing to note. We have to be, probably more so than now than ever. And that's not always been the case, but I think it's something you can pretty much count on from President Trump, that he is going to be, forthright and steadfast in his leadership. So, I mean, hats off to him for demonstrating that, we occupy this position of leadership in the world for a reason, and we shouldn't have to, subordinate ourselves to those who just think that we shouldn't be the world leader, when, all the contribution that we've made to global security and lifting people out of poverty and all the things that have transpired in not just in this century, but the previous century. We don't have anything to apologize for in that regard.
1: Now, the president being very clear, calling other nations to join in economically isolating Iran, but also confirming that, the United States would obliterate Iran if necessary. But at the same time, Iranian officials were holding talks. Now, that was earlier in the week. What can you tell us about the talks and where we might see diplomatic gains being made?
17: Well, so far, I haven't seen any diplomatic gains. And, I saw an interview with the president of Iran yesterday, and they continue to be in denial mode and propaganda mode and things like that. So, you're dealing with an adversary that is, they would lie when the truth sounds better. That's just their DNA. That's what they do. That's the IRGC. So I think they're going to be difficult to deal with from a diplomatic perspective. But the president made it clear that he's not taking kinetic action off the table. And so those are the conditions. He has laid the parameters, if you will, for what those negotiations, how they'll take place and what's expected. So, they've really been given a pretty clear choice here. You can either, work with us diplomatically, or you can suffer the consequences kinetically. And I think that's an example of lethal diplomacy.
1: Now, Chairman, you have the benefit of a lot of intel that most Americans don't have, but you also understand the political realities, as I think the president does as well. How long can America sustain this kind of back and forth with Iran without a resolution? How long before you think this conflict comes to a favorable resolution, which the president again made very clear on Tuesday? It is, Iran cannot have a nuclear weapon.
17: Well, I think that has to be, the touchstone here. Iran can't have a nuclear weapon. He's been clear about that and unwavering in that commitment. And I think the American people need to recognize that. Look, I'll be the first to tell you, it hurts at the pump. And not only does it hurt at the pump as we're, making plans to, take a weekend trip or whatever, or as we're planning our commute to work or any number of things, but the cost of diesel impacts the market basket. So it's also having an impact on groceries. However, what would the cost be to the American people if the Iranian Republican Guard Corps had a nuclear weapon? Can we bear that cost? And the answer is no. So in the short term, we're going to feel this pain, and we are, and I understand it, and I feel it just like everybody else does, because, you know, I'm, you know, just a working class guy and have kids like a whole lot of Americans. And so we feel it too, but we would feel it even more keenly were we under the gun of the Iranians, if they had a nuclear weapon. And so are we willing to make that sacrifice for the greater good? And by the way, we're not the only beneficiaries of a non-nuclear Iran. The rest of the world benefits from it. We're just the ones standing in the gap. So, I mean, it's a difficult thing for us to do, but we're doing it for the rest of the world, not only for America.
1: But isn't that a part of leadership?
17: 100%.
1: I mean, America has the benefit, and there's a lot of benefits that come with leadership, but there's also responsibilities. You know, I think the American people historically will support efforts like this. As you laid out, if they have a better understanding of the long-term implications and consequences of not acting, has the administration, has Congress done enough to bring the American people along, understanding that this short-term pain is necessary for the benefit and well-being of our children and grandchildren, and, as you pointed out, the rest of the world?
17: Yeah, this is, you know, kind of an analogy I would look at, and if you can kind of follow me here and indulge me for a minute, it's kind of like when your flight gets delayed at the airport. These things happen. It's an inconvenience, and the longer you go without communication and knowing why the flight was delayed or what the resolution will be and how long you might have to wait, and am I going to actually make my flight? Am I going to get home and see my family or make that business trip or whatever? That's when the frustration builds. I think people are willing to understand and endure a level of inconvenience, provided that it's communicated to them forthrightly and in a timely fashion, and kind of knowing what the end game is. So this is where we just need to, as you suggested, we need a lot more aggressive communication so that the American people really understand what's at stake.
1: Well, Chairman, I can identify with your analogy of the delayed flights. I want to thank you for joining us. Have a great weekend. Folks, stick with us. We'll be right back with more.
18: Category 1 hurricane off the coast of Hawaii is expected to strengthen into a major hurricane over the weekend. Hurricane Nolo is not expected to make landfall in Hawaii, but forecasters warn heavy rain from the storm could cause flooding and mudslides. Ryan Chandler reports from Naalehu.
19: Across the Big Island, residents fear rainfall that could total more than 2 feet in some areas, threatening mudslides.
18: Governor Josh Green said Friday over 100 National Guard members are prepared for emergency assistance on the Big Island, where the Category 1 hurricane is about 150 miles off the coast. Over 40 million people on the northeast coast are in the path of a major storm. On Friday night, the nor'easter hit the state of New Jersey, where Governor Mikey Sherrill declared an emergency in 8 counties along the coast. Meteorologist Bill Caron says the wind for this storm will be a major concern.
20: Areas like Long Island, 50 to 60 mile per hour gusts. The Jersey Shore, same for you, up to 55. And because of these higher winds and the heavy rain, the power outage map is getting worse.
18: I'm Lisa Taylor.
21: Denver weather.
22: Denver metro area will see light showers ending and skies clearing overnight tonight. It'll be a cool one. Nighttime lows, low 50s. Warm, beautiful fall, late September weather conditions for this final weekend of the month. Sunny to mostly sunny skies. High temperatures mid-80s, so about 10 degrees above average. Mid to upper 50s for lows. Increasing clouds Sunday night. 70s Monday, trending cooler with increasing rain chances by Monday night and especially Tuesday into Wednesday. I'm meteorologist Mark Huer.
23: Current temperature
24: 55 degrees.
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1: We're at the Pray Vote Stand Summit at Cornerstone Chapel in Leesburg, Virginia, where earlier I sat down with Senator Josh Hawley of Missouri and his wife, Erin, who is of counsel at the Alliance Defending Freedom. We had a conversation on the issue of life, mifepristone, and a number of issues, but we started with this week's confirmation hearing of Dr. Heidi Overton, the nominee for the FDA commissioner. Here is a part of that conversation.
3: What I took away from today, Tony, is that it is absolutely vital that we get the FDA, number one, to commit to finishing this safety study of mifepristone. But you and I both know we don't need a study to tell us the abortion drug is not safe.
1: Yeah.
3: It's not safe for the baby, who it kills almost every single time. And it's not safe for the mother, because in more than 1 in 10 cases, the mother who takes that pill is sent to an emergency room with a life-threatening condition. And the pharmaceutical companies who make that drug, they lie about it because they make money on more abortions. The more abortions there are, the more money they make. And that's why, Tony, it is absolutely vital that the FDA put back in place the safety protocols. But, you know, I think we agree on this, too. They need to go beyond that. Yeah, we need to go beyond that. Congress needs to ban the abortion drug in the United States of America, period.
1: And you have legislation to do that. You've introduced legislation.
3: I've introduced legislation to do that, and I'm challenging my Republican colleagues, everybody who's running for office. If you're pro-life, you cannot be for the abortion drug.
1: Yeah.
3: We have more abortions now in this country than we did when Roe was the law of the land because of the abortion drug. It is turning every mailbox in America into a Planned Parenthood. We cannot allow this to go on. We need to ban it.
1: Explain why it's important that Congress act on this and not just allow the FDA to change its policy.
3: Well, what happens is this. Missouri's a pro-life state. Louisiana, where Tony is from, is a pro-life state. Many of you, I'm sure, are from pro-life states. Here's the problem. It doesn't matter what your state's laws are, because the abortion drugs are mailed into every single state, regardless of state law. And that's because there are no safety restrictions on the drug. You don't have to go to a doctor to get it. You don't have to see a doctor as a follow-up. You don't have to have a screening for an ectopic pregnancy. None of the above. And these drug companies know it. They're the ones who pushed the Biden administration to adopt this abortion-on-demand agenda. What that means is what you vote for in your states doesn't matter.
1: Right.
3: The abortion drug is getting mailed in. The only way to make the Dobbs decision that overturned Roe, the only way to make it real, is to ban the abortion drug in the United States of America.
1: And if the FDA did change the policy, a new administration could change it right back.
3: Exactly right. And you and I both know what we have seen since this drug came to America under Bill Clinton is that every Democrat administration makes it easier and easier and easier to get the drug. And why? Because they want more and more and more abortions. And I just want to be clear, we're not talking about contraception here. That's not what this is, whatever your views on that are. That's not this. We're talking about a drug whose sole purpose is to kill an unborn child already in the womb.
1: Yeah.
3: And it's happening all over this country.
1: Erin, I was actually listening to Josh in in the hearing today, and I was thinking he must be looking at Aaron's notes.
3: It's literally true.
1: But I was thinking, you know, you've got to have some dynamic dinner time conversations. Honey, pass the salt, and oh, here's a declaration to go with it for life. You know, talk a little bit about, I mean, two of you so immersed into this defense of the unborn. I mean, both of you at the tip of the spear.
4: Sure. So definitely this is something that's super important to us both. We're also legal nerds. I remember one time my sister asked us, we were at dinner, is this really what you talk about? So yes. But we're so thankful. I think especially as parents, at least especially for me as a mom, being able to guide and shepherd your own children just reinforces how crucial life is.
1: Everybody should be having these conversations around the dinner table. I mean, these are important, fundamental things. This is what Deuteronomy talks about. This is what the Bible talks about, is when you sit down in the way, when you stand up, when you walk, that you talk about these things. It's the application of God's Word to the very issues we're facing today. So, John, I mentioned declaration. That's a cue for you.
3: Okay, well, you know what? Since you mentioned it, Tony, we had the privilege... Tony and Aaron and I and some other Christian leaders from across the country had the privilege last week to announce a declaration for life, and I just happened to bring it with me here. You can see it on the screen.
1: I thought you might have one.
3: The Declaration for Life was written by Christian pastors from across the country on the birthday of America. Here we are, America's 250th anniversary. We thought it was vital that Christians from across the country speak to the importance of life, speak to the principle of life for this country, and call the nation back to a defense of life, and do so on the basis of the gospel of Jesus Christ. And that's what this Declaration for Life does. It says, it affirms that from the gospel we know every single life is valuable. From the gospel we know every single life is made in the image of our Lord Jesus Christ, who went to a cross for every single life. And it also calls on political leaders to take the important steps of protecting the unborn, not just in rhetoric, but in law, including banning the abortion drug.
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1: The midterm elections are now less than 6 weeks away, but for millions of Americans, the issues shaping those elections aren't theoretical. They're showing up at the gas pump and at the grocery store. The war with Iran continues. Gas prices have climbed sharply. And this week, House Speaker Mike Johnson said that while the effort to eliminate Iran's nuclear capabilities has been successful, we've now got to bring that to a resolution. So what does that resolution look like? And with control of Congress at stake in November, what are the Republicans hearing from voters as they're back home in their districts? Joining me now for our weekly conversation is House Speaker Mike Johnson, who represents the 4th Congressional District of Louisiana. Mr. Speaker, welcome back to This Week on Capitol Hill.
11: Hey, Tony. Great to be with you, as always.
1: Hey, before we jump into the issues at hand, as members are back in their districts campaigning, you joined the president with the state dinner for Chinese President Xi Jinping this week at the White House. Tell us about that.
11: Yeah, I'm here in D.C. because I took a break from the campaign trail to come and attend the state dinner. It was an historic one, of course. China is, tries to be a peer-to-peer adversary to the United States. We're the last great superpower on the planet, but they're certainly making a run for that. So the relationship with that country is important. They're obviously a major trading partner to the U.S. But we also have our issues with China. And you and I have discussed many times over the years that the theft of intellectual property, the imprisonment of people, and the violation of basic human rights and religious freedom rights and all the rest are big concerns to us, so many. And we're in a big race with them in the AI race to ensure that we maintain our edge. So all that's very important. The president addressed a lot of those issues with Xi in their private meeting, and then it culminated in the state dinner last night. It was really a beautiful affair. The White House is obviously the best place in the world to do something like that. We put our best foot forward. I saw our ambassador to China, Ambassador Perdue, this morning on a talk show, and he was addressing these issues, the needs for us to maintain a peace, obviously, with China, and to prevent them from, one of our concerns is they're making a move on Taiwan. All that, comes down to the relationship. So we can have issues with a lot of things that they're doing, we believe, wrongly, and also make sure that U.S. Goods are shipped and imported into China for trade. It's a delicate balance. I think the president's doing a good job with that, and last night was a reflection of it.
1: Should we be talking about those issues in which we have those differences, which are not insignificant? I mean, issues as human rights, religious freedom, those are things that really made America. Those are the foundational principles of freedom. Are those items we should be talking about with China?
11: Well, of course. And, we advance our issues and our principles and our policies when we go abroad and when we, are diplomats and through the State Department and that. But when you can bring those foreign and world leaders to the United States and have them on our soil and hear our reports about how well America is doing and how our founding principles are what we celebrate here on the 250th anniversary of the greatest nation in the history of the world, it has an influence. I think Xi, I was watching his face last night, as the, you know, for the pageantry and all the things that were happening at the White House. And, you know, he was duly impressed. Anybody would be. It's a show of American strength and might. And that's really, really important for us. Peace through strength. We have to show strength, and we have to know that our adversaries understand that strength and our willingness to use it if necessary.
1: All right, Mr. Speaker, we're going to be seeing you on the road for the next 6 weeks. In fact, you're getting ready to head out. You're going to be going to California, Maine, Alaska, South Florida. I mean, you're going to be everywhere. What are you expecting to find on the campaign trail?
11: Well, as we've said so many times, as we get closer to the election, we're now less than 40 days out from the most fateful midterm in history, in my view, because we're at this crossroads that we've discussed in a contrast election, contrast between common sense and crazy. I'm so grateful that we're on the side of common sense, and our candidates are, our incumbents are. The entire balance of the House is going to come down to about 24 seats. You know, we know which ones are deep red. We know which ones are deep blue. So that's the jump ball. So I'll be going to all those districts, have been multiple times. I will do it over the next 6 weeks. We're going to travel nonstop through the election and make sure we leave it all in the field. But what we're hearing out there is that the concerns that Americans have, they're grateful for the strong record that we're running on, all the things we've done to secure the border and restore American energy dominance, cut regulations, the biggest tax cut in U.S. history, more money in everybody's pockets, more jobs, more American manufacturing, reshoring, all those things, lowest violent crime rate in 126 years, biggest decline in drug cost in 60 years. Those are the things we remind them about that we've done for their families and encouraging them. Voters must know you have to keep the team in charge that has a plan to continue on that track. You cannot turn the country over to the insurgent Marxist left. And that's what we're facing. That's the contrast. Our candidates are making that appeal very well. And I think it's going to have the desired effect in now less than 40 days.
1: That transition from common sense versus crazy to common sense versus communism, I mean, as this socialist ideology, this Marxist ideology, as you pointed out, is really has a strong foothold in the Democratic Party. But I'm going to go back to the meeting this week between President Trump and Xi Jinping. Was that that was a perfect opportunity to make that contrast. Was that made? I mean, America, freedom, common sense, which is what built this country. China, communism, still suppressing and repressing its people.
11: Well, that's right. And the communist regimes always suppress the freedom of the people. And that's clear. And we see it. There's all sorts of human rights abuses and things that we're concerned about in every communist regime. And China is certainly a culprit there. We're explaining that communism in our, we launched a website that, talked with you about before, contrastforamerica.com, where we put on just a couple of pages there the summary of where communism ends. It never ends well. It leads to poverty and human suffering and death. And that's the reality that we have to face. And that's what Americans have to face right now as they go to vote.
1: Right. And part of that challenge is that we don't know our history. We don't know world history. And the story with communism always ends the same way.
11: Always does. And we track that, you know, in the 20th century and the current century, it never ends well. And when people are out on the campaign and they're promising free things to you, you must ask what the real price is. It is your freedom. It will drive costs up. It will ruin the economy. It will make people more dependent upon government. And ultimately, that's the communist ultimate goal, is to have the government in charge of everything, which means you have zero freedom at all. It never, ever works.
1: Yeah, Mr. Speaker, I'm not looking for free things. I'm just looking for freedom.
11: And there you go. I'll put that on a t-shirt.
1: All right, you can put that on there. But a little trademark there at the bottom.
11: All right, go.
1: Mr. Speaker, always good to see you. Thanks so much for joining us. Be safe on the road, and we look forward to connecting with you next week.
11: Thanks, Tony. Talk to you then.
1: House Speaker Mike Johnson heading off onto the campaign trail. I do want to encourage you, if you're not registered, you need to be registered if you still have time within your state and voting. Every election is important, but as the Speaker and others have made abundantly clear, this election is critical in determining the future of our nation. In fact, I think every election going forward will be critical in determining the direction of our nation. So be sure and vote in the election. Stick with us. We'll be back after this.
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1: Donald Trump and Chinese President Xi Jinping met in Washington, D.C. Besides snarling traffic, the two leaders engaged in elaborate pageantry, and according to the official readout, they discussed trade, artificial intelligence, Taiwan, and Iran. No indication suggested that human rights and China's egregious human rights record were a part of the discussion. America should realize by now that trade is not the answer. It has not produced the political liberalization in China as Americans were told it would. Over the last 30 years, instead of bringing China into the free world, we have imported its cheap goods, trading them for American manufacturing jobs. Likewise, technology isn't the answer. China isn't simply competing with America technologically. The Chinese Communist Party has engaged in what U.S. officials described as systematic intellectual property theft and economic espionage, a strategy summarized by the Justice Department as, quote, rob, replicate, replace. Acquire American technology, reproduce it in China, and compete against the American companies that developed it. What if the answer is not trade, technology, or military might, but human rights? And the recognition that while a regime can deny the God who gave those rights and repress the worship of him, it cannot forever suppress the heart of man that yearns for liberty. What if the Trump administration took a page from the Reagan playbook on confronting an authoritarian adversary? See, Reagan understood that the Cold War with Russia was not a contest between two weapons systems, but between two views of man. One in which rights belong to the state, and one in which rights preceded the state because they came from God. This reality is highlighted in the movie The Brink of War, based upon the historical record surrounding the October 1986 Reykjavik summit between President Reagan and Soviet leader Mikhail Gorbachev. While movies often take liberties with the facts, the historical record supports the depiction of Reagan making human rights central to his engagement with the Soviet Union. Prior to departing for the summit, Reagan met with human rights advocates at the White House, and he said this, quote, "True peace requires respect for human rights and freedom as well as arms control. Peace is not simply an absence of war. It's the presence of justice. Human rights, human freedom are its indispensable elements. These fundamental values and beliefs are matters on which we, as Americans, cannot and will not compromise." Therein lies a lesson for America today. Human rights are not the product of America. They are what produced America. They are not diminished by sharing them. They are like faith. They are multiplied. As Americans, our liberty and freedom becomes more robust and secure when we defend the God-given rights of others. America must be strong militarily, economically, and technologically, but our greatest strength is the truth that exposes the weakness of every totalitarian regime. Our rights come from God, not government. Reagan understood that this was communism's deepest vulnerability. The Chinese Communist Party has the same vulnerability today. China can repress religious freedom, censor speech, imprison dissenters, and deny God. But it cannot forever suppress what God has placed within the heart of every human, the yearning to breathe free. That, my friends, has been this week on Capitol Hill.
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17: Microsoft co-founder Bill Gates says Congress needs to regulate the development of artificial intelligence. In an NBC Meet the Press interview set to air Sunday, Gates said that no one thinks self-regulation is enough.
18: You need law enforcement and the politicians to get into the discussion about what safeguards and monitoring look like, and that has to be a required thing.
17: Several other big names in the AI industry have made similar claims, warning that the current pace of AI development could have dangerous consequences. Residents in some of the most affordable states in the U.S. are seeing their debt balloon. Matt Mattinson has details.
19: A new data analysis from Money Lion shows that people living in Idaho and Utah have an average debt that's double what it was a decade ago. The analysis takes into account all types of debt, including mortgage and school loans, along with car loans and credit card balances. Idaho residents on average saw major increases in auto, mortgage, and credit card debt. High interest credit card debt went up the most in Nevada.
17: A federal bill that addresses many top issues in college sports is heading to the Senate on Monday for a final vote. This marks the furthest college sports legislation has advanced in Congress. The Protect College Sports Act needs at least 51 votes to officially advance through the Senate and would be a win for the NCAA and its conferences. The bipartisan bill would give the NCAA the power to establish new rules on athlete eligibility, transfers, and player compensation, and put restraints on conference realignment and a future Super League. The iHeart Jingle Ball has announced the lineup for its upcoming holiday tour. The tour will begin December 1st in Dallas, including performances by Olivia Rodrigo, Cat's Eye, Hilary Duff, the Jonas Brothers, and more. A complete list and tour sites can be found on the iHeartRadio website. Tickets go on sale to the general public October 2nd. I'm Lisa Taylor.
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3: Enjoy a beautiful and unseasonably warm fall weekend of weather here across the Denver metro area today and tomorrow. We'll be looking at temperatures for this final weekend of the month, generally mid-80s for highs. Skies sunny to mostly sunny, winds light, conditions dry, mid-50s for your Saturday night, mid to upper 50s with some increasing clouds Sunday. 70s for highs Monday, generally mid to upper 70s, some late showers and thunderstorms. We could be looking at some cool and wet weather conditions then Tuesday into Wednesday. I'm meteorologist Mark Huer.
4: Current temperature.
8: 55 degrees.
9: Surprise to start week three in the NFL as the Falcons whip the Packers 35-14 in Green Bay. QB Michael Penix returning from last season's ACL injury, 256 yards passing and a touchdown, and Bijan Robinson 194 on the ground with two TDs.
20: As an offense and marriaging the run game with the pass game, and you know, for the O-line, like those guys, they had a goal at the beginning of the week, and they were like, we're going to go out there and be more physical.

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4: Opinions expressed by the hosts and guests on the following program are their own and do not necessarily reflect the views of Salem Media, its management, employees, affiliates, or advertisers. This content is intended for commentary and discussion purposes only, and the perspectives shared during the broadcast belong solely to the individuals expressing them. Portions of the following program are pre-recorded.

0: about a president trying to control coverage, trying to pick and choose who's allowed near him, allowed to ask him questions, and allowed to hold him accountable. The president just spent 2 days with an autocratic leader of China who doesn't allow a free press in his country. And Trump is showing that's what he would like to have. He'd like that same power. He'd like that same propaganda. But Americans do not want that. Polls are very clear. Americans love their First Amendment rights, even though they're often disappointed in the media. Americans also, in polling, majority of Americans say they feel those free speech First Amendment rights eroding in this country. And it's understandable why they feel that way. There have been dozens of rulings by federal judges finding Trump administration infringements on free speech and freedom of the press. And right now we're witnessing a major one unfolding tonight.
1: And by the way, by conservative and liberal judges, judges appointed by Republicans and
0: That's
1: Democrats,
0: right. That's right.
1: Virtually united on that principle.
2: That's right. The president wants to be an autocrat. The president just had Xi Jinping in. The president wants to be an autocrat. He many, many infinite.
3: That is CNN whining and moaning because they couldn't take a trip on Air Force One last night. And there, and supposedly, oh, the press pool is endangered because CNN's not allowed on Air Force. CNN has plenty of money, despite having no ratings. Or very few ratings. Why, CNN could actually hire their own Air Force to lug their reporters to and fro. Welcome, my friends, to the Saturday Morning Extravaganza. Your Saturday Morning Vibe. I am James Golden, a.k.a. Bo Snerdly. Telephone number, if you would like to be part of the program today, 800-848-9222. We are going to have today Todd Bensman join us a little bit later in the program. Princess Diana is attending.

0: family matters this week and will not be with us today. I'm looking forward to catching up with you. We've got a lot to discuss. If you are on the East Coast of America, you may be among those experiencing a very powerful nor'easter. It's slamming the East Coast with winds as high as 60-mile-an-hour gusts. Now, those of us who have endured hurricanes over the years know that you're talking tropical storm level gusts when you're in the 60s, and it goes up from there to level 1, level 2, as you know, up to the Cat 5s, the Cat 4s. I have been through so many hurricanes, I've lost count. It has been either 11 during my time in Florida. It was 11 or maybe even more, somewhere between 11 and 13. And they are frightening. And some of them are really heavy wind events. Some of them are wind and rain. You get the rain, but when I say wind, that just means the wind is worse than the rain. Or sometimes you get both, where you get the flooding, you get the horrid winds. Sometimes they can sit over you for 24 hours or more. This nor'easter that's hitting many Americans on the East Coast today will affect 40 million people are in its path. All of them obviously are not going to be hit as hard. The first dramatic impacts, according to the Daily Mail this morning, and I've got reports here from the Daily Mail and from the Associated Press, the first dramatic impacts are already unfolding. Roads in the state of New Jersey, throughout Maryland, which means you're going down through New Jersey, Delaware, into Maryland, some roads have been transformed, according to the Daily Mail, into rivers. You have thousands of people without power. Hundreds of flights have been canceled as the sprawling storm began battering the coastline. Forecasters are warning that some of the worst conditions of this nor'easter are still to come. A state of emergency is in effect for New York City, coastal areas of New Jersey, Long Island, Westchester County, New York, ahead of the storm, and Narragansett, Rhode Island. Dramatic footage is showing the coastal area already flooding areas around the Narragansett Pier. Seawater could be seen rushing over the seawall and spilling into Ocean Drive, which I imagine is, you know, Ocean Drive. Yeah, well, right now Ocean Drive is getting some of the ocean. In New Jersey, Long Beach Island, streets have disappeared beneath the flood water as the Atlantic has surged in and out. I wonder how North Carolina is doing. If you happen to be there, let us know. Or wherever you are, if you're experiencing this and want to talk about it, you feel free to give us a call. I saw pictures unrelated to this in some areas of North Carolina, of course, where the houses have been reclaimed by the sea. And that is always a difficult circumstance. In Manasquan, New Jersey, water is already pouring onto the road, was already pouring into the roads as last night. Well, they don't have a lieutenant governor over there in New Jersey, too, because Cheryl Sherrill got rid of the black dude that she appointed to be the face, the token. The lieutenant governor of the state, some sort of harassment case. They're looking at winds between 60 and 65 miles an hour up in Cape Cod, Martha's Vineyard, playtime for the Obamas and others up in Cape Cod. And we have, by the way, a lot of Obama audio today. He's been speaking about national affairs. In Boston, you can see wind gust between 50 and 55 miles an hour. again, those are, to me, when I hear that, they're, don't get me wrong, they're strong winds. And you can see what's happening with the surf. I mean, the ocean is churning in many of these places. Not quite hurricane, but it's a nor'easter. It is, or this would, I guess, if it is hurricane, I'll have to go back and look at the categories. This would be, I guess, considered a category one if it reached hurricane levels. Otherwise, we're still talking about a severe tropical storm, but even severe tropical storms can do a lot of damage. You know, the Ed Sheeran gig has been, at Gillette Stadium has been called off. Because of dangerous conditions, a whole lot of events that were scheduled for this weekend up and down the East Coast have been canceled. Michelle Wu, Rod, this is cut 70, let's see, that'll tell you how many we have in here today, 73. Michelle Wu, the mayor of Boston, was interviewed about the incoming nor'easter, and she has some things to say about it. This is the Boston Mayor Michelle Wu.
1: And respond to the challenges that we have in every single season, but it is quite rare that we would need to be preparing for a nor'easter as early as September. So I'm returning from Climate Week in New York City, where with other mayors I was sharing some of the actions that Boston's been taking to be prepared for extreme weather, whether that was major heat waves that happened all through the summer while we were hosting the World Cup and other big events, or snowstorms that are breaking historic records. And as we enter into this evening and over the weekend, I want to just thank our city workers. Whatever the situation is, our city teams are pulling together and really going above and beyond, from our first responders to water and sewer.
0: I just retired from Climate Week, and record-breaking extreme weather. You know, the mayor of Boston may not realize it, and many people don't, given all the climate hysteria that we have seen in this country over the past two or three decades. The earth has always been a place of extreme weather. She talks about record-breaking snowstorm. We don't know what record-breaking is. We know what record-breaking is from the standpoint of a very limited history of having recorded weather. The Earth didn't just get here in the 18th, 19th, 20th, 21st century. It's been here. At one time, this entire planet was covered with ice. And it's not anymore. At one time, there were no separate continents. It was all one landmass that broke apart into the continents that we have today. At one time, the Earth has gone through tremendous heat. And we've had extreme climate on the planet since the Earth was created by God. And we will continue to have, quote unquote, extreme weather on the planet because we live on Earth. And Earth has extreme weather. We have typhoons, cyclones, which we call hurricanes. We have tornadoes. We have fires. We have flooding events. We have droughts. We have an overabundance in some cases, major monsoons, flooding. We have cold, extreme cold in some places, extreme heat in some places. We have snow. We have hail. Sometimes golf ball sized pieces of ice come down from the sky. We have weather. God created it along with the planet. So they can keep having all the climate conferences they want to. The weather is going to continue to be the weather. The climate's going to be continue to be the climate, and it has always been changing, and it always will change. And then one day, in the very, very distant future, we're going to have even more extreme weather. Well, not we, because I won't be here. I doubt any of you will either. One day, the sun is going to grow bigger than it is now, because the sun will be dying. And over the course of a few billion years, the sun will completely envelop Earth. You talk about extreme weather, that's going to be an extreme weather period. And then poof, it's gone. It's all gone. Now, we're talking billions and billions and billions and billions of years out, so don't anybody panic. But that's the way of the cosmos. God knows what he's doing, and we don't know what God is doing. Our job to try to at least get in some kind of harmony so we can appreciate and understand our lives in this environment that we live in. Anyway, 800-848-9222 is how you reach us, 800-848-9222. It is time for us to take a break, and it is time for us to take a break, and we shall do that, ladies and gentlemen. James Golden, Bo Snerdly with you here. Begin our music rotation this morning. I just heard this the other day. I was in the chiropractor's office getting myself adjusted. I wasn't doing it myself. And this song from the Guess Who came on. And my chiropractor, who's a great, great, great guy, was singing it along with the music. The Guess Who. Today is, well, tomorrow, the birthday of Randy Bachman. Now, why are we playing American Woman instead of maybe BTO? Because Randy Bachman was the lead guitarist and songwriter from The Guess Who before he formed Bachman Turner Overdrive. 1970, this was number one in the U.S. and across the pond. It reached number 19 in the top 20. James Golden Snerdly with you here Saturday morning extravaganza. 800-848-9222 is how you reach us. 800-848-9222. Don't go away. We're going to be happy to grab your telephone calls. So be patient with us. If you're on hold, stay on hold. We've got a lot to do. Saturday morning extravaganza right here.
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9: The TV pool is the primary way that people around the world see the president, because the TV pool spends a lot of money getting those live shots ready and providing feeds to everybody else, from local TV stations to the New York Times to networks all around the world. So the TV pool is what the White House is trying to break right now. They're trying to break the system, and I think they're probably trying to shatter the solidarity that we saw this week as the five major networks banded together. It seems to me they're trying to test the limits, get away with as much as they possibly can. And this is exactly what Ted Boutros predicted the other day. He's the outside counsel for CNN, MS, and Politico. He predicted there would be more shenanigans. And that's exactly what we're seeing now, Jim. We're seeing shenanigans.
10: Hey, listen, by the way, to your point, I mean, those networks, despite differences in editorial positions, et cetera, they play nicely in this space. And that brings images of historical events to viewers at home.
0: Yeah, the whining and moaning continues. That, of course, little Brian Stelter over at CNN. Moaning and groaning because they didn't get on Air Force One. They weren't invited to an event. Comes the
11: sun, you're trying to break the press pool. Comes the sun, I say, you're trying to break the press pool.
0: On this day, in 1969, the Beatles released Abbey Road. It would be the final studio recordings from the Beatles. And two of the songs on there that were featured became huge singles. Was this one and Something, George Harrison's first A-side single. It's amazing. All right, we have telephone calls in. We're going to be grabbing some calls. This is a quick segment, ladies and gentlemen, because we spent so much time in the first dealing with weather conditions and the news of the day. So, if you want to be part of the telephone calls coming up, you simply have to reach us at 800-848-9222. We are going to continue to talk about this meltdown that they're having. Oh, you wait to hear Scarborough. By the way, American women, Lady Benedict says that she loves Lenny Kravitz's version of American Woman as well. 800-848-9222. The Saturday Morning Extravaganza. Your Saturday morning vibe is here. Stay with us.
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15: 710 News Update at the bottom of the hour.
16: President Trump is hitting the campaign trail ahead of the midterm elections. Trump will be holding rallies in Oklahoma and Alabama next week to whip up Republican enthusiasm for showing up at the polls. Thursday, Trump will speak in Durant, Oklahoma, in the Choctaw Nation. On Friday, he'll swing down to Mobile, Alabama, for an event that's being billed as a midterm rally. The Supreme Court is allowing President Trump to use a federal database to purge people from the voter rolls. The High Court ruled the Trump administration can use the Department of Homeland Security's federal voter database to verify voters' eligibility, but noted that most states prevent the purging of voter rolls within 90 days of an election. The U.S. Consumer Sentiment Index is at a four-month low. The University of Michigan Surveys of Consumers Index reports a 7% decline from last month and a 15% drop from January. Consumers believe the situation will continue to become worse for the short and long term. The economic metrics, a leading indicator to benchmarking trends in consumer spending. I'm Lisa Taylor.
15: Denver weather.
3: Enjoy a beautiful and unseasonably warm fall weekend of weather here across the Denver metro area today and tomorrow. We'll be looking at temperatures for this final weekend of the month, generally mid-80s for highs. Skies sunny to mostly sunny, winds light, conditions dry, mid-50s for your Saturday night, mid to upper 50s with some increasing clouds Sunday. 70s for highs Monday, generally mid to upper 70s, some late showers and thunderstorms. We could be looking at some cool and wet weather conditions then Tuesday into Wednesday. I'm meteorologist Mark Huer.
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8: James Golden Show. It's politics, but theater of the mind with James Golden, a.k.a. Bose Nerdly.

Micah started a 6-week run in the number one position of the U.S. album charts. Bad. This would be the third and final collaboration that Michael had with Quincy Jones as producer. It came 5 years after Thriller. Now, everybody regards Thriller as the number one best-selling album in the world. But guess what? Bad sold more than Thriller. Bad, this album, sold between somewhere between 30 to 45 million copies. I mean, imagine 45 million copies of an album sold. Five singles.

0: Golden Bus Early Saturday Morning Extravaganza. Yeah. He bad. Yeah, you bad, babe. I'll tell you who else is bad. Maybe who's mad. You know, we didn't get to Joe Scarborough yet, Rod. That's cut 75 over at PMS Now. He's another one that's having about. We're not going to talk about this press thing all day. I just can't. There's so many other things. Elon Musk has said some interesting things, by the way, in terms of where technology is going. And it's fascinating. Also, you know, Judge Judy, the girls over at The View are ticked off with her because she clearly enunciated her love for this country and her reaction to people coming here from other places and criticizing this country. And that, of course, upset some of the girls at The View. There are other things in the world that we want to talk about, including the visit that the media meltdown was over, President Xi Jinping, with Donald Trump. But let's listen to Scarborough on PMS Now. Anyway, here is his meltdown, ladies and gentlemen.
1: Our colleague, Laura Barone-Lopez, one of our White House reporters, was not able to come in. She asked what's going on, was told to talk to Stephen Chung, who's the communications director of the White House.
2: So is it Stephen Chung who needs...
1: Perhaps so. Well, Stephen Chung did not respond to any of...
2: Is it Stephen Chung who is ordering people that... I don't know. I don't even know Stephen Chung. But is Stephen Chung the guy who is ordering these people to be in contempt of a federal... judges, federal judges order, by the way, that Donald Trump appointed. I want to know who
0: I want
2: is saying
0: to know.
2: Ignore a federal judge's order, because this sounds a lot like Watergate to me.
1: So Chung never responded. We did get a tweet last night on the White House's rapid response account claiming that this was a different sign-up, that you had to have a specific request to attend this event, that your hard pass wasn't enough to get in. That's unclear if that's true. Stephen Chung is one of the people who is behind this Twitter account. He uses it sometimes.
0: Yeah. So Stephen Chung, Stephen Miller, Stephen somebody. Enough. This sounds a lot like Watergate to me. How in the world does this sound like Watergate? How in the world is this even comparable to the Watergate scandal? Give me a break. And by the way, I would like to know for the record, since these guys keep going on and on and on, I would like to know where in the United States Constitution it is ordained, it is written, where in our Constitution does it require PMS Now, Politico, or CNN to travel with the president? Where does it require in our United States Constitution, the oldest living, by the way, Constitution in the world, which is amazing since we're such a young country. Where does it require that a press pool attend every single presidential event? It does not. The president has tasks that are required. It does not require that the press has to have office space in the White House. I'll tell you one of the things I would do if I were president. I'd kick all of their asses out. I'd set up a little government building next to the White House, somewhere or over in the old Eisenhower building. No, that's too close. Maybe I'd see if I could borrow part of Lafayette Park from and just do a shed and put them over there. Here, this is your office. Constitution doesn't require that the press corps have office space inside the White House. It does not. It does not require that these people have to be on Air Force One with the president. It does not. These are traditions. And traditions can be broken and new traditions installed. It does not require. It requires you can't stop these people from reporting and saying what they want to say. You cannot do that. And then you had Scarborough. Wait a minute. Did we get to the part? Did I cut him off too soon before he started talking about the lies? Let's listen to that Scarborough thing one more time. Because this guy has a lot of nerve. So when you have it ready, just let me know. Yep. Okay, fire when ready. Joe Scarborough.
1: Our caller, Laura Barone-Lopez, one of our White House reporters, was not able to come in. She asked what's going on, was told to talk to Stephen Chung, who's the communications director of the White House.
2: So is it Stephen Chung who needs...
1: Perhaps so. Well, Stephen Chung did not respond to any...
2: Stephen Chung who is ordering people I don't know. I don't even know. But is Stephen Chung the guy who is ordering these people to be in contempt of a federal judge's order? Federal judge's order, by the way, that Donald Trump appointed. I want to know who is suddenly ignoring federal judge's order, because this sounds a lot like Watergate to me.
1: So Chung never responded. We did get a tweet last night on the White House's like rapid response account claiming that this was a different sign-up, that you had to have a specific request to attend this event, that your hard pass wasn't enough to get in. That's unclear if that's true. Stephen Chung is one of the people who is behind this Twitter account. He abuses it sometimes. So there you have it. Still, they're in defiance last night. We're not in.
2: I love the people that lie every day for a living, literally lie every day for a living, can still, all these years later, use the words, quote, fake news. Yeah. When they have been caught lying through their teeth repeatedly, over the past decade.
1: So, but to your, we'll see what happens this morning when our colleagues try to access the White House.
0: Now, that is incredible. Joe Scarborough sits with a straight face, a little puffed up and angry. Oh, I love the people that lie every day. They've been lying to us for over a decade. You want to talk about lies every day? You want to talk about PMS, at the time NBC's lack of coverage over Joe Biden's mental state? You want to talk about Russiagate? You want to talk about the lack of truth coming from Benghazi? You want to talk about the way they have... On this station, of all stations, for him to sit and complain about people that lie every day, somebody put together a montage of all the anti-Trump hate that PMS NBC spewed. I saw it too late, plus we already had like 76, 78 cuts. It's like, damn, I can't get everything in. But it was great because, I mean, these people just go on and on and on with vitriolic hatred for Donald Trump. But yet he's supposed to call them around with him on Air Force One. I mean, with CNN, he told to stay home, not PMS now. And this little reporter girl that they keep talking about, this girl just stands like she's the big story. I went around the corner, I went around the block, and I went in, and then they told me this, I went out, and we didn't get access. For goodness sakes, this navel-gazing, this incessant, weird story. Then, okay, we have people on the phones, and I'm monopolizing the entire hour. Let's go to the phones. 800-848-9222. I will come back and monopolize more time in the next. Sal is calling in from New Jersey. Good morning, Sal. Welcome. How are you? Are you surviving the Nor'easter okay?
3: We don't have it that bad up here, right here in New Jersey, right here in Cranford. It's not that bad. We have some rain. Bo, I want to tell you about what Michelle Wu, and I have news for Michelle Wu and her ilk concerning this thing about global warming and all that. It says in the Bible, the book of Genesis, chapter 8, verse 22, it says, while the earth remains, seedtime and harvest, cold and heat, summer and winter, and day and night shall not cease. So this whole thing about global warming is a big farce.
0: Wow. Thank you, Sal. I appreciate that. You know, as I said earlier, the climate has been changing on Earth since God created the Earth and the heavens and the cosmos. And guess what? Things are changing everywhere inside the physical universe, and we don't even know the breadth and scope of the physical universe. It's impossible for us to even wrap our arms around how incredibly huge, vast, just the physical universe is. Let alone there are theories out there that there's more than that we actually are part of a multiverse. A combination of physical universes, many, infinite, in fact, some people believe. So, to your point, we have no clue. And there's a lot of arrogance with this idea that somehow or another, people are controlling the weather down here. Sal, I appreciate it very much. Thank you for the call. Have a wonderful day. Let us go to Ohio and catch up with Keith. Keith, welcome to the program. How are you this morning?
4: Hi, Bo. I'm a regular listener, but it's a first-time caller to your show.
0: So glad to have you.
4: There's two major worldwide news stories that have broke since the 24th of the month. There are fake news media has been intentionally trying to hide and cover up. First is on the 24th of the month, Bishop Fulton J. Sheen was beatified by the conclave of cardinals and the Pope. And over 50,000 people showed up in St. Louis for the announcement of the beatification. And the news media tried to hide and cover up that situation. And if they hadn't done that, there probably would have been a lot more Christians in the United States that would have showed up for that announcement. Are you still there, Bo?
0: Yes, I'm listening intently. What is the second story that did not receive attention?
4: This was a major news story that broke last night on Fox on the Jesse Waters show. Jesse Waters broke this story. Earlier this week, there was a secret meeting at the United Nations between the Saudi Arabian delegation and the French delegation, a secret meeting. And something happened in that meeting that scared and freaked out the French. So much that Jesse Waters announced last night that the French government is sending the French Foreign Legion and the French Legion to Saudi Arabia and the Middle East to protect the Arab countries and Saudi Arabia and to fight and attack the Houthis.
0: And this well, is interesting. Very little coverage on that one. Listen, we shall see. Thank you. As for the first story, I thank you for bringing that to our attention. And it also explains something, Keith. Bring Keith back up for a moment, please. Keith, you know what it explains?
4: What's that?
0: This week, I have seen videos of Bishop Sheen all over the platform X. People have been posting his videos, and I've been enjoying them. I've been looking at them. He was amazing. He was, and in the 60s, by the way, I'll see if I can find this, and maybe we can play it one weekend. In the 60s, he was calling out the left for coddling criminals. I want to get him accurate, because he was very profound in what he was saying. He was saying that we are inverting everything, that we are now protecting the criminals and not protecting the people that are the victims of crime. He was calling out things that we are talking about today, this very day in the 1960s, he was talking about. And those videos are resurfacing.
4: Can I say one more thing, Bo?
0: Of course.
4: In regards to that situation, there's something going on, too, that our fake news media is hiding and covering up. And the fact that that's the conclave of cardinals, the Pope, and investigators are investigating more things in his life because they're looking into the fact that maybe he should be sated.
0: And, wow.
4: Our news media is covering this stuff up.
0: Well, they're not getting it past you, and you brought it to us, and so I thank you for sharing it. We have to love your call. Thank you for calling. We hope to hear from you again in beautiful Ohio. James Golden, Snurly, with the Beach Boys.

0: is the anniversary of the Beach Boys' television debut. And of course, when you talk about some of the biggest debuts of the soundtrack of American music, where did it happen? The Ed Sullivan Show. He was a giant. 1964, the Beach Boys on Ed Sullivan performed this one and Wendy, their television debut. James Golden is there to coming right back. Don't go away.
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0: celebrating 250 years of America, highlighting moments in history. Here's Jake Novak.
1: October 13th, 1973. President Richard Nixon orders the emergency resupply of Israel's military as the Jewish state deals with a multi-front surprise attack in the Yom Kippur War. Many of Nixon's aides urged more caution, but Nixon gave it the greater sense of urgency, saying, quote, "You get the stuff to Israel now, now." To be clear, the U.S. rearming of Israel was already agreed to and authorized by Congress. Nixon just sped up the timeline to meet the crisis. He also wanted the world to see Israel using American weapons to defeat the Soviet arms being used by Egypt and Syria. It became known as Operation Nickelgrass. 567 missions were flown through the airlift, dropping over 22,000 tons of supplies. An additional 90,000 tons of material were delivered by sea. The decision saved Israel and eventually convinced then Egyptian leader Anwar Sadat that he better make peace with Jerusalem sooner or later. And that's history.
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0: The James Golden Show. It's politics, but theater of the mind with James Golden, a.k.a. Bose Nerdly.
8: We celebrated his birthday earlier. We're still celebrating it. It's Randy Bachman's birthday tomorrow. We played the Guess Who, of course, American Woman. This, you know, Bachman-Turner Overdrive. One of my favorites from them. No doubt one of yours if you are a fan of the group.
9: But I wanted it that way. I think that any love is good loving.
8: You know what today is the anniversary of?

0: Oh, man, that's so good. Today is the anniversary of the first presidential television debate, John Kennedy and Richard Nixon. And I must tell you, ladies and gentlemen, that is only on this day when I stopped to really research something that I had heard anecdotally and believed for years that I found out that I was biased about media bias. And this happens sometimes. You're wrong about something you think. For years and years, I've been told by, you know, political pundit types and others that Nixon, we all know this story, flop sweat. He sweated his way through the debate. He had the 5 o'clock shadow. Kennedy had makeup on, et cetera, et cetera. And I was always told that it was on purpose, that CBS network gave Kennedy the makeup and denied it to Richard Nixon. That is not what happened. Don Hewitt, who was the future creator of 60 Minutes, offered makeup to both campaigns. They both initially denied it. Kennedy's people, though, did apply makeup to him. He was already deeply tanned, but they applied makeup to him before he went on. Nixon denied it after Kennedy denied it. He said, well, if the other guy's not doing it, I'm not doing it. Later on, he said he didn't understand how vital it would be. Also, Nixon had just come into it suffering from the flu. Was physically exhausted, recovering from the flu, which also contributed to the way he looked. So it wasn't media bias. It was candidate ignorance, and I don't mean that in a bad way, of how important TV makeup was. Our number uno in the can, our number duo coming up. Whatever you do, keep it right here. Do not go away.
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6: President Trump is hitting the campaign trail ahead of the midterm elections. Trump will be holding rallies in Oklahoma and Alabama next week to whip up Republican enthusiasm for showing up at the polls. Thursday, Trump will speak in Durant, Oklahoma, in the Choctaw Nation. On Friday, he'll swing down to Mobile, Alabama, for an event that's being billed as a midterm rally. The Supreme Court is allowing President Trump to use a federal database to purge people from the voter rolls. The High Court ruled the Trump administration can use the Department of Homeland Security's federal voter database to verify voters' eligibility, but noted that most states prevent the purging of voter rolls within 90 days of an election. Voter advocacy groups had argued the latest version of the database had incorrectly identified some people as non-citizens and declared them ineligible to vote. Microsoft co-founder Bill Gates says Congress needs to regulate the development of artificial intelligence. In an NBC Meet the Press interview set to air Sunday, Gates said that no one thinks self-regulation is enough.
7: You need law enforcement and the politicians to get into the discussion about what safeguards and monitoring look like. And that has to be a required thing.
6: Several other big names in the AI industry have made similar claims, warning that the current pace of AI development could have dangerous consequences. Gates said safeguards and monitoring could be put into place without dramatically slowing development. The U.S. Supreme Court is once again blocking Missouri from using a GOP congressional map in the November election. The justices Friday ordered the state to use its 2022 map and reversed an appeals court ruling that would have allowed the new boundaries adopted last year by the Republican-led legislature. The 2025 map divided Kansas City among several districts to make Democratic Representative Emanuel Cleaver's seat harder for Democrats to retain. Friday's order marked the third time this month the Supreme Court intervened with the same result. I'm Lisa Taylor.
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1: Enjoy a beautiful and unseasonably warm fall weekend of weather here across the Denver metro area today and tomorrow. We'll be looking at temperatures for this final weekend of the month, generally mid-80s for highs. Skies sunny to mostly sunny, winds light, conditions dry, mid-50s for your Saturday night, mid to upper 50s with some increasing clouds Sunday. 70s for highs Monday, generally mid to upper 70s, some late showers and thunderstorms. We could be looking at some cool and wet weather conditions then Tuesday into Wednesday. I'm meteorologist Mark Huer.
3: Current temperature,
8: 55 degrees.
9: Major League Baseball rivals will collide on Tuesday in New York. The Red Sox and Yankees start a wild card series. The Orioles and Yankees split a twin bill. Red Sox sweep a doubleheader against the Cubs. Rays beat the Phillies 2-0. Diamondbacks over the Padres. Arizona still alive in the race for that wild card spot. Marlins beat the Braves 3-0. Eury Pérez with a one-hitter. Guardians top the Royals 12-9. The White Sox beat the Rockies 6-1. Cleveland up one game atop the American League Central. A's beat the Astros. Twins beat the Rangers. Houston still tied with Texas atop the American League West. Milwaukee win number 101 as they beat the Cardinals 8-4. In college football, number 4 Indiana holds off Northwestern 29-23. NBA, Steph Curry and the Warriors agree to a 2-year extension worth $116 million. In the NFL, Seahawks quarterback Sam Darnold is off IR. He'll start Sunday at Washington. Niners defensive end Nick Bosa will miss multiple weeks with a calf injury. That's sports. I'm Trey Bender.
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1: Welcome, my friends. Our number duo has arrived. It is the Saturday morning extravaganza, your Saturday morning vibe. Have that first cup of coffee, second cup of coffee, third cup of coffee with us. I'm on my second. Or is it my third? At any rate, coffee is such a beautiful thing. One of the true pleasures in life. 800-848-9222 is how you reach us. I tell you what I want to do this hour, ladies and gentlemen. Your telephone calls, of course, we're going to continue with. If we have time, we're going to hear from this whole Judge Judy controversy. We'll do that. I want to play some of the social media women. We call them the SMWs, the social media women that are in America, just so you can hear different points of view, the POVs. All these acronyms for everything. POVs, SMWs, yes. The POVs of the SMWs, the point of view of the social media women. Let us begin, Rod, and your telephone calls. Feel free to respond to any of this stuff. And then later on, too, we got to get to the Elon Musk, Bill Gates, all the stuff with technology, as well as the politics. I mean, we are loaded for bear. Man, let's start with the social media women, because usually they get neglected. We tend to spend a lot of time with the political, but the cultural stuff is where most of us live, in the culture, and I don't want to ignore it. So, Rod, we have a bunch of stuff lined up. Let's just hit them and start listening to what some of the social media women have to say. Fire at will, my friend. Fire at will.
2: Marriage is a form of incest. Women are not designed to love men. We are supposed to love our children and ourselves. But the society has brainwashed us to have all of our self-worth dependent upon whether or not a man chooses us. But when you engage in marriage, what you're doing is you're signing up to adopt a big, slow, dumb son who wants to f*** you all the time. Who also cannot process his emotions. Men cannot process their emotions. And so all of that falls on you. And he doesn't understand why you're so drained and why you're so tired. Because he quite literally doesn't have the part to process his emotions. He can't even compute what that means or how that's draining for you. But not only

0: that. He takes away from you being able to regulate your kid's emotions because you're too busy processing his. And they don't like us either. They don't want to live with us full time either. They would rather live together on their own. All they really want to do is every once in a while. It is so obvious that the women are supposed to be living together and the men are supposed to be living together. What are we doing?
1: Oh, boy. All right. Women, marriage is incestuous. Yeah, well, I do, but I got to get over this. Marriage is incest. Marriage is incest, and men would rather live with other men rather than with a woman. And Rod, do you want to live with another man? I'm just asking you. Feel free not to answer if you think it would be harmful to you or your image, but you don't want to live with another man.
2: No.
1: All right, let's continue. Let's listen to more of our... What do we have next? Just fire it off.
3: The thing about destroying the patriarchy is that it requires bringing men down. Like, quite literally, removing them from their place of privilege and giving them a different level of privilege, a different level of access to the world, a different level of being treated, a different level of treating people, requiring that they behave differently, that they have access to different things, their restricted access to different things. Their behavior is restricted, their speech is restricted. What they're used to being handed easily to them no longer will be handed to them. They might not even be able to work for it if they want it. That is a requirement of tearing down the patriarchy. Period. Just a note, I would not personally use the language bring down, but I do see incels use that language all the time in my comment section, so I'm using their vernacular. And I do think it's telling that they use a word that is more about destroying than it is about changing or uplifting. It also shows that anybody that uses language like this doesn't understand intersectionality because they view privilege as a ladder and not a parking lot. And so you get men complaining that men are being oppressed.
1: Just pause it. Can I ask you a question, Rod? Do you understand what this woman's talking about at all?
2: No.
1: It goes on for another minute of that. So since you don't understand it, and since I'm still struggling to deal with what the hell she's talking about, no doubt there are women that understand her perfectly. Let's move on to another one, shall we, Rod?
4: Whenever girls tell me that their boyfriend or husband golfs, I feel sick to my stomach, fam. I feel sick to my stomach. Golf needs to be abolished. People should not be allowed to do that. Oh, you want to have a hobby that's 14 hours of your Sunday? Okay, then I'm going to have a hobby as well, and it's going to be called cheating on you. Every Sunday, I'm busy. Sundays are off limits, babe. We know that that's the day that I start a different family. That's the day where I have a different family outside of us. Get drunk with the boys on the field of grass. I'm going to have another family waiting.
1: She would need to abolish golf because it takes too long and she's going to cheat because... Okay. You know what? Let's go to church. Why don't we do that? Why don't we listen to one of the social media? Well, okay, I say women, but in air quotes. Let us visit. Now, this I did had to do some research on because I had to find out who she was or the person was. It is Reverend Flourish Klink of the Episcopalian denomination, and this is Cut 59, Reverend Flourish Klink, preaching from the pulpit. Let's listen in.
5: God is non-binary. God is non-binary, but I'm going to go further than that, and I'm going to say God is actually also trans. And now let's get on the same page here. When we trans people are born, folks assign us a gender based on what they see. Then when we're old enough, we realize that that wasn't right. And we're not, in our deepest selves, the gender that everybody thought we were, right? Reasonable working definition of a trans person, yeah?
1: Have 53 ready. 53, and then I'm going to give you another one.
5: Was born in human form as our Lord Jesus Christ. Mary said, oh, look, a baby boy. God isn't a boy. We have established this. God is beyond boy and girl. God was assigned a gender at birth, and later on it became clear that that gender wasn't quite right. So if you're going to deny God is trans, I think you're going to be denying the divinity of our Lord Jesus Christ, and I have some notes about that. When I say that later on it became clear gender wasn't quite right, I mean it. We already know Jesus didn't live life exactly the way your average first century Judean man did, right? To the best of our knowledge, he didn't get married. We don't know for sure. He chose to teach and to engage with women in ways that were very unusual, that were not the traditionally masculine way that people might be behaving with each other. And then Jesus died. And Jesus was resurrected. And when Jesus was resurrected, Jesus was different. Jesus didn't look like himself. There was something different about Jesus. And now, I will admit the Bible does not tell us what that is. So if anybody says they do know what that is, they are also not telling the truth, and I have some notes for them. The Bible doesn't tell us why it is that Jesus' best friends, his disciples, the people who had walked with him to the end of his life, the people who buried him in the tomb when it was politically difficult, who were committed to him, still didn't recognize Jesus for a good long time. Now, I don't know for sure. I wasn't there. But based on everything else I know about God, I have an idea. I think Jesus was resurrected as Jesus' true self, which is beyond male or female. I think Jesus was not only transfigured. I think Jesus...
1: Call it. She thinks Jesus was trans. Okay, so that is the Reverend Flourish Clink, ladies and gentlemen, with the inspiration. And for those of you that don't practice Christianity, we're not trying to exclude. We just this is what is appearing on social media, and I'm sure that we will find other statements from social media women concerning other spiritual matters of other faith as we go along our journey here on the Saturday morning, extravaganza, your Saturday morning vibe. Now, we've heard from the women. Let's hear from President Obama. I said we have a lot of bites from him. Here is President Barack Hussein Obama speaking earlier this week. And he is speaking about women. We just heard from women. Cut 53. Barack Obama, here is the former president.
6: Even when I was president, I sometimes fantasized about...
1: Belt.
6: If you put, women in charge of every government for like 2 years, and then just kind of saw, all right, how are things going? I have a strong belief that things would, they wouldn't be perfect.
7: But they'd be better.
6: But they'd be better. I really do. So,
1: yeah, well, all a minute be sleeping with, be with other men, living with other men, because they can't live with women, and there'd be no golf, which you wouldn't like, Obama, because, Whitney, the beautiful voice.
8: We held on in the rain. The nights we are.
1: Saturday Morning Vibe. Your Saturday Morning Vibe right here, the Saturday Morning Extravaganza with Whitney Houston, who on this day in 1987 began 2 weeks at the top of the charts, the singles charts, with this one from her second studio album, Whitney. Coming right back, Saturday Morning Extravaganza, your calls coming up. Keep it right here.

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1: And now, it's time for the Cat's Corner.
2: This is John Catsimatidis. Is AI changing everything? Well, there are many, many opinions. In my opinion, AI, to me, all it is a super Google machine. Well, what does that mean? There is no artificial intelligence. It's only as good as the programmer. Intelligence? No. Searching more places to create like it looks like intelligence? Yes. Overrated at this point? Absolutely. But again, it will need some kind of regulation. When I grew up, the Encyclopedia Britannica was the Bible of the truth. The question is, what will be the Bible of the truth for AI? AI is only as good as the programmers and their personalities that create it. 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We have to win the AI game worldwide and beat every other country. That way, we keep America the greatest country in the world. I'm John Catsimatidis, and that's the Cat's Corner.
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0: The James Golden Show. Four words that mean business. With James Golden, a.k.a. Bose Nerdly.
8: Yes, my friends, we're going to do our version of rapid phone so people don't have to wait for an hour. We're going to be speaking with Todd Bensman at the bottom of the hour. So when you get on, please just write to the point that you called in for. You don't even have to say hello. Hello, everybody on hold. And I'm fine, and I hope you are fine, too. So we've covered that part. Mary's calling in from Long Island. Mary, what's on your mind this morning?
9: Hi, good morning. I wanted to remind you that Karine Jean-Pierre revoked that African journalist press pass. She did not like his questions, and she banned him from the press room. He did get back in, but he had to stand in the back, and she never, ever called on him again.
8: That is exactly right. And by the way, he's all over X now. Now, there were some questions that she raised about whether his credentials were valid, whether he represented the news agencies that he said he did. But you're absolutely right. She banned him. And by the way, there were other media outlets that never got in to the White House briefing room, period. They've just been denied access, and no one ever talks about them because they never made it in there to be kicked out. Silas is calling in from Staten Island. Good morning, Silas.
10: Yeah, my simple fact is Donald Trump wouldn't be served well if he was cursing Mandami. We know Mandami's not going to deliver on any promises he made. let him fail, but they can't blame it on Donald Trump. Donald Trump doesn't go at him. He welcomed him in the White House. He welcomed him at his own house. And he said, I'll help you in any way. And it'll just prove once more, socialism and communism does not work. And when he fails,
8: great point and well put, Silas. And by the way, if we have time, we will revisit the Mondami speech that he, well, the Netanyahu speech, where he condemned Mondami in no uncertain terms. John Catsimatidis was on Fox Business and had a few things to say about that as well. So there's just a lot of stuff going on. Bob is calling in from Florida. Bob, good morning. What's on your mind this morning?
11: This press pool thing really perplexes me. How does a judge and news organizations take precedent, what they want to do, over what the president, the duly elected president of the United States, how he determines that he wants to administer to the press room? So how's this thing going to turn out? What are they going to do? Kick them all out, like you said, put them in a tent outside on the lawn? You know, what do you think is going to happen, James?
8: I think that eventually, I don't know. Here's what I'd like to happen. I'd like a clear definition of what you just talked about, where presidential powers begin and where they end with this. He's the head of the executive branch. He doesn't have to have all the press in the White House. And rules are rules. They are not mandates by the Constitution. They're rules. So I think it'll be interesting to see what the courts do with this. Chris, from the Catskills. Good morning, Chris. How are you?
12: James, I spoke to a woman two weeks ago, right after I spoke to you. I met a woman that had worked on Sherrod Brown's campaign. She's working on a campaign in upstate New York. She told me Brown is going to lose. She's a socialist. She's going to vote for Brown. But there was a third candidate in the race that's a socialist on an independent line. The polls still have Brown winning, the ones with the third candidate in there, giving him 7%. The socialist. Brown is still up by 3 to 6 points in all those polls with three candidates. Shifting in some of the recent polling, I'm predicting that Pappas is going to defeat Sununu in New Hampshire. He's up by 5. Cooper's going to win in North Carolina. And Josh Turek is up by 8 to 10 points in Iowa over Ashley Tinton. I think Tallarico is going to win. Florida, Maine, and Kansas are too close to call. And Michigan, El Said might pull it out in an election.
8: Oh, please. Okay, we have time before the midterms, Chris. We're going to have you back and go over those. Tallarico wins, El Said too close to call. Give me Milhouse Nixon wins in Florida. Not likely. We'll be back, folks. Todd Benzman coming up. Keep it right here. Don't go away.

0: how you reach us? On this, the Saturday Morning Extravaganza, your Saturday morning vibe. Keep it right here.
1: And now, it's Unpacking Travel. Here's Yana Derillis.
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3: Get your boots on, folks. Music City's throwing quite the party, celebrating 250 years of America in true Nashville style. Founded in 1779 as a humble fort on the Cumberland River, this town's come a long way. Catch the Country Music Hall of Fame, the historic Ryman Auditorium, and don't skip the state capitol. Well, the food, Nashville hot chicken, warm biscuits, and a classic meat and three plates. 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Georgia, founded in 1733 by James Oglethorpe, is one of the original 13 colonies. 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I'm Yana Derillis for the Worldwide News Network.
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5: Cities along the coast in New York and New Jersey are in a state of emergency this morning as a powerful nor'easter makes its way up the northeast. Hundreds of flights have been canceled as winds in the region gust over 50 miles an hour and flooded roads are making driving treacherous. More from meteorologist Bill Cairns.
6: Areas like Long Island, 50 to 60 mile per hour gusts. The Jersey Shore, same for you, up to 55. And because of these higher winds and the heavy rain, the power outage map is getting worse.
5: PowerOutage.com says over 60,000 customers from Pennsylvania to Rhode Island have lost electricity, and the nor'easter is also causing storm surge in coastal towns. Surf City, New Jersey is reporting over 2 feet of water in low-lying areas near the shoreline. CNN has been blocked from traveling with President Trump on Air Force One. Trump will head to Tennessee today to attend a college football game, and CNN says its reporters have been barred from the press pool. This comes after a federal judge ruled the administration must temporarily restore access to three media outlets that Trump banned from the White House. I'm Lisa Taylor.
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7: Enjoy a beautiful and unseasonably warm fall weekend of weather here across the Denver metro area today and tomorrow. We'll be looking at temperatures for this final weekend of the month, generally mid-80s for highs. Sky sunny to mostly sunny, winds light, conditions dry, mid-50s for your Saturday night, mid to upper 50s with some increasing clouds Sunday. 70s for highs Monday, generally mid to upper 70s, some late showers and thunderstorms. We could be looking at some cool and wet weather conditions then Tuesday into Wednesday. I'm meteorologist Mark Huer.
8: Current temperature
9: 55 degrees.
8: Hugh Hewitt doesn't want the bureaucrats regulating AI.
10: It's the same people who told you during COVID that it was okay to shut the schools for two plus years and there wouldn't be any learning loss. 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People who say, I'm smarter than you are, I'm smarter than the marketplace, trust me. Well, the answer is don't.
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8: The James Golden Show. It's politics, but theater of the mind with James Golden, a.k.a. Bose Nerdly.
13: It is deeply ironic that the United Nations has an entire institution, the UNESCO group of people and countries devoted to protecting cultural heritage, yet with their ceaseless promotion of mass migration, these globalists are actively destroying the greatest cultures and most extraordinary heritage in all of history. There is no human right to illegal immigration, but there is a right to remain a sovereign nation, and we want to remain a sovereign nation, and so should you. The United States also totally rejects any attempt to construct a globalist scheme to control for the artificial intelligence being spoken of so much now, hereinafter officially called super intelligence, changing the name.
0: Tomorrow is the anniversary of the passing away of the founder of Jefferson Airplane and Jefferson Starship, Marty Ballin, who passed away in 2018, the 27th of September, 76 years old. This, of course, White Rabbit.
14: One pill makes you small.
0: Jefferson Airplane. With us on the line, I am pleased to say, our friend, one of the most amazing journalists in America who has gone on to do other work, Todd Benzman. Todd, welcome back to the program. How are you, my friend?
15: I'm doing great. Thanks for having me back. I appreciate it.
0: Anytime, Todd. Listen, You know in the past I've said I think you should have won a Pulitzer Prize for your incredible, and I wasn't joking, and I'm not joking. I'm going to explain why. I want to play you something, Todd, from the president's address. We had one coming in. No, there is no human right to illegal immigration. But the president, speaking at the United Nations this week, also had this to say, cut three, Rod. President Trump... It is the president at the United Nations. Yes, that's the one. Here it is.
13: Not only is the UN not solving the problems it should too often, it's actually creating new problems for us to solve. The best example is the number one political issue of our time, the crisis of uncontrolled migration. It's uncontrolled. Your countries are being ruined. The United Nations is funding an assault on Western countries and their borders. In 2024, the UN budgeted $372 million in cash assistance to support an estimated 624,000 migrants journeying into the United States. Think of that. The UN is supporting people that are illegally coming into the United States, and then we have to get them out. The UN also provided food, shelter, transportation, and debit cards to illegal aliens. Can you believe that? On the way to infiltrate our southern border. Millions of people came through that southern border. Just a year ago, millions and millions of people were pouring in. 25 million altogether over the 4 years of the incompetent Biden administration. And now we have it stopped, totally stopped. In fact, they're not even coming anymore because they know they can't get through. But what took place is totally unacceptable. The UN is supposed to stop invasions, not create them and not finance them. In the United States, we reject the idea that mass numbers of people from foreign lands can be permitted to travel halfway around the world, trample our borders, violate our sovereignty, cause unmitigated crime, and deplete our social safety net.
0: Now, Todd, those facts that the president laid out about the UN, I'm going to give you credit. You had joined the administration for a while. You were in the administration. You will tell us shortly what you're doing right now. But no one reported on what was happening with the United Nations involvement in illegal immigration until you did. And you were there, you discovered it was going on in your trips past the southern border. You provided the evidence.
16: that it was happening, including the UN cards that some of them left on the ground, some illegal immigrants were leaving as they entered the United States, the funding. You talked about the other groups that were involved, because it wasn't just the UN, it was NGOs, and in some cases, some orders of religious groups that were involved in helping this illegal migration into the United States. And the president of the United States was able to acknowledge this in front of the UN, I say, in because of the amazing reporting work that you did from our borders. Where are you now, and what are you doing now, Todd?
15: Well, actually, that clip that you played, once I got into the administration, I asked around about that, and I was told that they did excerpt it directly from my reports for the Center for Immigration Studies, because I remember hearing that going, that sounds really familiar. Nobody else has reported that. So the president did get that straight from my report. I spent 13 months in the administration as a senior advisor to Tom Homan and the director of ICE in DHS, and I also did a stint in the National Counterterrorism Center. I've been out for a couple of months now working for the Heritage Foundation in their Border Security and Immigration Policy Center. So I'm kind of back to doing the same thing. I'm writing, I'm speaking, and I'm doing media like this. And as far as the United Nations, this is a good time to bring that back up. The president is absolutely right to call out the United Nations for mass illegal immigration. The United Nations played a key role in facilitating the one that hit the greatest mass migration crisis in U.S. history, and I think maybe the world history, even including wars, World War One and Two, for the millions and millions of people that came over our border, by having building an archipelago of stations all along the migrant trails that provided food, money, shelter, lodging, maps to them for people to cross through from South America through the Darien Gap all the way through Mexico into our border, to make sure that they had everything that they needed to do it. It was very incentivizing for the migrants, and they did this with U.S. taxpayer money, almost entirely U.S. taxpayer money that we feed to the United Nations, and then they filter it out to all these non-governmental organizations. That is now over because the Trump administration understood what was going on, and they shut the money off to the United Nations, to particularly the IOM, and the UNHCR, and a bunch of the other, USAID, FEMA was sending money. Everybody was getting really fat off of the fruit of the American treasury down there for years. And the same thing is happening in Europe right now. He's absolutely correct. United Nations has the same archipelago of safe stations and aid stations in Europe. I was there a couple of years ago. I went to 9 countries. I interviewed the UN there. I went to their big, aid stations and refugee camps where people go, from a hop and skip all the way into Germany and France and England. So yes, and they need to be called out for this because it ruined our country. We're in the process of spending tens of billions of dollars to remedy what happened during those just 4 years of Joe Biden. And if we're not careful, it's going to happen again in just another couple of years.
16: Now, Todd, I want to use some intersectionality here, to use a word that leftists like to use. Let's use some. Right now, we're in the midst of the mainstream press having a conniption fit because they can't ride on Air Force One, because two or three outlets were not invited to an event, although you see hundreds of other reporters that are. Throughout the years, reporters on the other side of the aisle, meaning conservative groups, were not even invited into the White House to be thrown out. They were just left out. You have these media outlets with, in some cases, hundreds of employees with multi-million dollar budgets. The immigration issue has been one of the number one political drivers in America for almost two decades. Why is it that only one reporter, you, went down to Mexico, went to Central America, talked to these migrants, found out how they were being funded, reported on the UN's involvement, reported on the NGO's involvement, reported on the involvement, and some of these NGOs are from religious groups. How is it with all of the capital, with all of the assets of an entire media industry, no one but you covered the details of what was happening on the ground? How do you explain that?
15: Political bias. I think that these media organizations understood at the time that Trump was waiting in the wings during those 4 years, that he was planning to run again, that this was going to be his, that was the issue that got him in 2016. And there was a lot of fear that if they really reported on what was going on down there at the border, that it would just aid and assist Trump's 2024 campaign. And they didn't capture the essence of at all of what was happening down there. And they also, to me, one of the more egregious things is, I don't know if you remember this, but I mean, it's a couple of years ago, the Biden administration throughout that crisis down there would say over and over and over again, the border is under control, the border is secure.
16: Right. Nothing is happening. Mayorkas, over and over again.
15: Yes. Nothing is happening. This is just a seasonal thing. It's a cyclical kind of a thing. As 300,000 people a month were pouring over it. I mean, imagine three Super Bowl stadiums a month pouring over that border, filled, right? I mean, the numbers were just, it was unbelievable. Anybody who wanted to go down there and see it could have videotaped it. Fox News did some. But that absolutely would have empowered the Trump campaign, and I think that's why they didn't do it. And they just swallowed what they were being told by their Democratic preferential candidates that were running at that time, Joe Biden and whoever else was in the primary, the primaries. And I think that's what it was. I mean, from my perspective, that was egregious, but it was also the sexiest story you could ever imagine. I mean, this is like sitting out World War II. Oh, that's not a story. World War II is not a story. I'm just going to pretend it's not happening. They're saying it's not happening. I'll just go with that. And I just had it to myself, that this thing. I mean, you could go down there anywhere and just see masses of humanity, torrents of humanity on their way in. It was just an incredible story with a lot of different tentacles to it. They just ignored it. I'm happy to take it.
16: Wow. Well, you've done masterful work, and you are doing masterful work. You're at the Heritage Foundation now. We want to have you back in the future, talk about your work there. I have a dream project, Todd. I don't know whether I should even mention it, and I'm not trying to put you on the spot here, by the way, but I'm just going to tell you what my wish list project is that I would love to see. I would love to see some group, whether it's Heritage, whether it's somebody else that has the resource to do this, to go back and devote either a website, a book, or something to every single American citizen that has been killed, raped, robbed, damaged by illegal immigration since 2016 or before, since Donald Trump came into office. Just compiled. These are the Americans who have been hurt by this in tangible ways. I would just love to. That compilation is nowhere to be found.
15: Not really. I think that is a great project. Somebody for some you know, billionaire somewhere who would be willing to fund that. I mean, nobody's really compiling that. You do get you know, bits and pieces from the Trump administration. They put out on their ICE website, you know, daily arrests of really horrible criminals. But not the victims so much.
16: Not
15: really
16: the victims.
15: Have a hard time compiling that. I mean, you know, but listen, I saw Trump give a press conference not that long ago where he spent 20 minutes sitting in front of a crowded room of press people, and he had a book of photographs of dead, killed people from illegal immigrants. And he just paged slowly through the book, showing the reporters one by one by one by one. 20 minutes he sat there, and I looked for the media coverage of that the next day, and there was none. They didn't even commit. The president of the United States showing this book got nothing.
16: Yeah, and meanwhile, they're complaining about being locked out. Todd, thank you so much. We hope to have you back in the very near future. Todd, so good to catch up with you.
15: Thank you.
16: James Golden, Snurly with you here, Saturday Morning Extravaganza. Olivia Newton-John. This is the day. That she was born in 1948. Olivia Newton-John, James Golden, Saturday Morning Extravaganza. 800-848-922 is how you reach us. Don't go away.
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6: We started out listening from the SMWs, the social media woman. We have another to end the hour. Here she is, ladies and gentlemen.
7: It makes me psychotically angry when my husband Chris takes naps or relaxes on the couch during the day. I grew up with boomer parents. I am a first generation American on my dad's side. My dad is from Cuba. Very, very, very hardworking parents. Nobody sat down on a couch unless it was nighttime. And no one took naps, you know. My mom certainly didn't take naps. My dad would take, you know, some little afternoon siestas, but it felt like he was allowed to do that because he was such a hard worker. I'm not saying that Chris isn't a hard worker. Sorry, Chris. But I get crazy if I see him take a nap or relax on the couch during the day. And I'll deliberately, like, try to pick a fight with him about it. You know, I'll stomp around and slam doors like a toddler. And so if he's going to take a nap, you know, he'll try to avoid me because he knows how mad I get. And I don't myself, I don't like to take naps. Okay. If I even will sit for a second on the couch during the day, I instantly start to feel depressed or like my mom is going to come back from the dead and yell at me because that's just not what you do. And
8: what's wrong with you?
7: You know, Chris obviously didn't grow up like that, and he is well within his rights to take a nap when he wants to.
8: That's right.
7: He does, and he's taking a nap today, and I've been stewing like a freaking winter stew, angry about it, and making loud noises on purpose because it makes me so mad. Why am I like this? Is this like a child of boomer, child of immigrants attitude? Is it?
8: I don't know.
7: Am I just being a jerk? I mean, again, I don't take naps. So it's not like this kindness extends to me only and no one else. I don't take naps. I have two teenagers. If my teenagers take naps, I'm like, of course, my baby, go take a nap. But your father better not ever take a nap. I'm not going to stop being mad at him about it because he's annoying and I have to spend the rest of our lives together trolling him.
6: Ladies and gentlemen, there's something deeply wrong in this country, and I can't figure out what it is among young ladies, and some of them a little bit older than young ladies. There's something that has happened in this country. I don't know exactly what has happened. We have more of them, by the way. I have oodles and oodles. Like Romney had women in binders, I have women in sound bites. We've got a lot more of them. And they proudly... Look, you don't... You would think that some people would keep stuff to themselves. They don't believe in keeping anything to themselves. We got a... Our number duo in the can, headed to the can. Our number trio coming up. Your telephone calls and more. So whatever you do, keep it right here. Do not go away. The Saturday Morning Extravaganza, your Saturday morning vibe. 800-848-9222 is how you reach us. Stay with us.
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13: Counties along the coast in New York and New Jersey are in a state of emergency this morning as a powerful nor'easter makes its way up the northeast. Hundreds of flights have been canceled as winds in the region gust over 50 miles an hour and flooded roads are making driving treacherous. More from meteorologist Bill Cairns.
14: Areas like Long Island, 50 to 60 mile per hour gusts. The Jersey Shore, same for you, up to 55. And because of these higher winds and the heavy rain, the power outage map is getting worse.
13: PowerOutage.com says over 60,000 customers from Pennsylvania to Rhode Island have lost electricity, and the nor'easter is also causing storm surge in coastal towns. Surf City, New Jersey is reporting over 2 feet of water in low-lying areas near the shoreline. CNN has been blocked from traveling with President Trump on Air Force One. Trump will head to Tennessee today to attend a college football game, and CNN says its reporters have been barred from the press pool. This comes after a federal judge ruled the administration must temporarily restore access to three media outlets that Trump banned from the White House. A New Mexico jury has found Facebook liable for deceiving users about privacy protections on the social media platform. The Santa Fe judge is now working to determine how much the company will end up paying. The trial focused on accusations that Facebook deceived users about a data breach stemming from a third-party personality quiz that harvested data from roughly 87 million profiles and sold it to a political consulting firm, Cambridge Analytica. Facebook lawyers claim the state's evidence was outdated. Wisconsin police are arresting the leaders of an underground fraternity after dozens of pledges were allegedly injured in a hazing event. Tim Forbes has more.
10: Police said Thursday they received a tip about a hazing incident at an off-campus frat house near the University of Wisconsin-Madison. Police discovered around 30 shirtless young men covered in food inside a sweltering basement and had, quote, visible injuries consistent with physical assault. Officers broke up the gathering and placed the group's president and vice president under arrest on misdemeanor hazing and disorderly conduct charges.
13: I'm Lisa Taylor.
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1: Enjoy a beautiful and unseasonably warm fall weekend of weather here across the Denver metro area today and tomorrow. We'll be looking at temperatures for this final weekend of the month, generally mid-80s for highs. Skies sunny to mostly sunny, winds light, conditions dry, mid-50s for your Saturday night, mid to upper 50s with some increasing clouds Sunday. 70s for highs Monday, generally mid to upper 70s, some late showers and thunderstorms. We could be looking at some cool and wet weather conditions then. Tuesday into Wednesday. I'm meteorologist Mark Huer.
15: Current temperature
16: 55 degrees.
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10: That bald crack, that's just gratuitous. Good morning. So glad you could spend a little time with me. 303-696-1971. We might just dub this Pete Boyle's Day. Pete's going to be inducted into the Broadcasters Hall of Fame, along with his good friend Alan Berg, late great Alan Berg. And by the way, you can go and see it if you like. I think that would be pretty cool. You just need to go to the ColoradoBroadcasters.org, just ColoradoBroadcasters.org, type in KNUS, and you can still get the early bird discount for that. That's pretty cool. It's a big deal. And well deserved. Anyway, Pete will be up in a couple hours. Oh, he's up now. He never sleeps. Ballots go out in less than a week. Do you get this? We are smack dab in the middle of the election. Ballots go out, I mean, in a week, next Friday. That's just amazing to me. I hate mail-in ballots. I just hate them. I hate them for so many good reasons. We're not going to get rid of them. Just want to make that clear. And this is just old man grumping. I hate those ballots. That's what this is. I don't hate them because they're insecure. Yes, they are. Yes, I don't like throwing out our ballots like grocery store coupons that pop up in mailboxes that you can collect at any apartment house mailroom and just pick up. Yes, it is impossible to prove a lot of voter fraud. It is really difficult. You don't know who returned that ballot. There are two major reasons besides security that I just hate mail-in ballots. One is it takes away the secret ballot. The secret ballot is an American tradition that you might be at a job where you're not allowed to have a certain opinion. You might be in a relationship where you might not have a certain relationship. For all the talk the left gives of voter intimidation, we can't have voter ID because it intimidates people and it's made to choke off voter participation. No, give me a break. If you're in a nursing home

0: or assisted living, and they decide to have a little voter party, and everybody brings out their ballots, there's a lot of pressure on how you can vote. Somebody can look over your shoulder. If you're in an abusive relationship, if you're in a weird marriage, if you're in a situation where you don't get your ballot, but the House gets your ballot. You know, the beautiful thing about the old-fashioned way of voting, where you go into a voting booth and you close that curtain behind you. Yeah, I'm dating myself. What that does is it means you can tell your husband, yeah, I'm voting exactly the way you want me to vote, dear. But in the privacy of the voting booth, you can do what you want. You don't have to do what he is pressuring you to do. There is no voter intimidation with in-person balloting. We have truly secret ballots. But with a mail-in ballot, you don't know what goes on in each and every home. You have no idea what happens to those ballots. So it's not so much that that somebody's going to steal your ballot and vote, and it's going to be a large scale this, that. No, it is going to be lots of individual cases of voter intimidation. I think that's the real threat of mail-in ballots, along with one other. Have you noticed that there are a lot of other things on this ballot other than governor? Or in 2 years, there'll be lots of other things other than the president. But those positions get 80% of the airtime, of the discussions, of the table talk, of reporters deciding what to put some time in on. In other words, you don't get that public discussion, that public debate on all those issues. Let me give you a case in point. I'm particularly concerned with Amendment 87. Amendment 87 is a real tempting amendment. What it does is it gives you a little tax cut. Oh, that's terrific. And what does it do? It raises the taxes, almost doubles the taxes on those evil rich guys. You know, people like the Denver Broncos. How wonderful. I mean, really, how wonderful. I get a tax cut. Rich guys pay for it, plus even a little more. So it'll be a tax increase in the long run. This is getting no attention. If it did get attention, if the media did cover it, if there was debate on it the way that there is debate on whatever stupid thing Victor Marx says today, or how many complaints he has against him, this thing would go down in flames. Why? Because even if you love the idea of a progressive income tax, even if you love the idea of taxing rich guys, 87 has a fatal flaw. I mean, a glaring fatal flaw. It's not indexed to inflation. It doesn't adjust for inflation. Isn't that incredible? The federal government stopped doing this in 1984. They called it bracket creep. So you don't have to do anything to pay more and more in taxes every year. It's a guaranteed tax increase for everyone. If the beauty of a flat tax is we all pay 4.4%. That's it. How much do you pay? I pay 4.4. What about that rich guy? He pays 4.4. What about that rich guy? He pays 4.4. You mean they all pay 4.4? Yeah, they all pay 4.4%. It's pretty impressive. Under a progressive system, there's all sorts of levels. And as inflation bumps up your wages, but not your purchasing power, you know what happens? You move up the scale to the higher and higher brackets. You want proof positive? 1984, the highest income bracket was a 50% federal income tax. 50%. That's pretty high. It means for every new dollar you make, every marginal dollar you make, you're going to lose half of it. But that's only for rich guys. That's just for the wealthy. That's all that needs to happen. It's just the wealthy. Well, what did it require back in 84 to be wealthy? According to the tax tables, 85 grand. You got this one? 85 grand. Because back in 1984, 85 grand was a lot of money. 85 grand was a lot of money. So, if you're going to imagine if it wasn't indexed for inflation. If it wasn't for inflation today, everybody making 85 grand would lose 50% to taxes. Pretty remarkable stuff, ain't it? All right, 303-696-1971. Why do I bring this up? Not only does mail-in ballots have all that voter intimidation stuff, but it doesn't give you enough time for things to register, for there to be a debate. You know how closer to the election newspapers, at least they used to when there were newspapers, would do this thing where they go, oh, well, we ought to look at these other things on the ballot, and they would take time to look at them. Therefore, analyze them for you. Get the debate going. Let me give you a wonderful case in point. I live up in Boulder. Someone just pointed this out to me. I had no idea. Talk about a wonderful, wonderful way to hurt people who aren't here. You know how we pass, let's see, what do we pass? We pass hotel taxes and car rental taxes because, hey, that's not us. We can just tax the out-of-town guy. Well, some people, not me because I can't afford it, and maybe not you, have different places to live. They might live most of the time in one place and half the time in another place. They might split up their living everywhere. Well, Boulder has a tax issue on the ballot to raise $6 million annually. Which, yeah, I know it's not a huge ton in the world of things, but it's a huge ton. By taxing people who aren't staying in their house. Do you get this? So if you have a house and it is vacant, if it is vacant for 183 days, half a year, you're going to pay at least $4,000 tax and increasing up to $7,000 tax because it's indexed to inflation. At least it's indexed to inflation. Look at this. They index this to inflation. When it comes to getting tax money, they index the tax to inflation. But the income tax proposal doesn't help you by indexing your income to inflate. These people are just so ridiculously bold. I mean, there's no shame when it comes to taking taxes. So people in Boulder might have a home, but if they stay there less than half of the year, we're going to penalize them. Let's jump into this just as a thought experiment. You're not here, so we're going to penalize you for not being here. So you're not here using our water and our police services and using our roads and using the services of government. So we're going to have you pay for more government? Back after.
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0: 25 minutes after. Welcome, 303-696-1971. With mail-in ballots, we have an election month. We don't have an election day. Ballots will go out October 2nd. Start to go out October 2nd. And election day is what? November 3rd? That's a month. It's a month-long election. Meaning which, if you're the guy who mails in your ballot early, and you vote for something like Amendment 87, and you go, oh, look, it gives me a little tax cut. And then finally, towards the end of the campaign season, the television stations go, oh, we better look at these silly things on the ballot. And they tell you, you know, this is not indexed for inflation, meaning which, over time, all of us, will be paying the top rate of 8.4% under this proposal. Why? Because our wages increase over time, but not our purchasing power. So what looks like an eat the rich proposal turns out to be an eat everybody proposal. But if you've already voted and sent in your ballot, well, you cannot get it back. You voted. Let's go to the phones. 303-696-1971. Let's talk to Jim. Jim, welcome. You're with John Caldera.
1: Hey, good morning, John. Yeah, my wife, she intimidated me across the kitchen counter in 2016.
0: Yeah.
1: And she threatened to stop cooking if I voted for Captain Deficits. And I told her...
0: Which one was Captain Deficit? They're all Captain Deficit.
1: Bankruptcy.
0: Which one was that?
1: The one that calls himself the King of Debt. I voted for Trump in 2016, and I wasn't going to let her intimidate me.
0: It's true, and I know your wife. She's a very intimidating person. I know she slaps you around a lot, and you cower. But in a lot of relationships, it is true. You don't know what's... what's going on in any relationship. You know, you don't know what's going on in any voting party where everybody gets together and votes in the same room. We have lost.
1: I get hungry maybe six times a day.
0: Yeah.
1: And I bet. She's my food source.
0: You ever see there was a great Saturday Night Live skit? They were advertising for some new Netflix show, you know, Without a Trace. And these men, their wives went missing. She just wasn't there. She was gone without a trace. Then they cut to the wife. I told him 12 times I'd be out of the house that weekend to visit my sister. I don't know where the food comes from. I don't know. And then all of a sudden, These small people arrive. Those are your children. Anyway. But you get the larger point. That some people can be bullied when it comes to vote. There is a pressure when we don't have a secret ballot. There's a reason why we have this tradition of a secret ballot. That goes out the window when there's mail-in ballots.
1: Yeah, plus we benefit with low voter turnout, and we always have. So we need to maintain low voter turnout so that we can win elections.
0: I disagree with that completely. I think we can, there are positives.
1: Historically, the statistics are on my side.
0: Well, it depends on who we are. And I don't know who we is. Conservatives, maybe not. When you have a populist, Donald Trump, who brought in more votes, you don't. That might not be the case.
1: You can't say that you're going to give somebody $5,000 and not intimidate a few people out there to going and pushing the right button.
0: I'm not certain I'm following you.
1: Trump said if they win the midterms, which is the lowest voter turnout, not the primary, but the midterms, he would give everybody $5,000.
0: How is that? How is that bullying? That's just another stupid campaign promise.
1: No, it's not bullying. It's lying. For votes. Never mind. You're the one talking about money all morning long, and somebody says you're going to give me $5,000. Dude, I'm voting for $5,000, and I'm also voting for exorcisms in Colorado.
0: All right. I have no idea if you're being tongue-in-cheek or if you're being serious, but thank you.
1: On the state house and getting rid of the gay in Colorado would be ideal, would it not?
0: It depends on who the gay is. If you're talking about Polis, he is term limited. He's going anyway. And do you really believe there is a chance Victor Marx is going to win this election? This is a serious, not tongue-in-cheek, don't give me a smart-ass answer. Just give me an answer. Do you honestly believe Victor Marx is going to win this election?
1: Yes.
0: Terrific. I've got some swampland I'd like to show you.
1: Wait,
0: hey, thanks for the...
1: Now you're going to sell me something that doesn't exist?
0: Yes.
1: You believe in something that doesn't exist? I got to be the biggest Trump tard on the radio right now.
0: All right. You're being cute. Have yourself a great morning. 303-696-1971. Not too sure what that was. Wasn't that too sure what that is. My morning brain isn't engaged yet. Let's go to the phones again, talk to David. David, welcome. You're with John Caldera.
2: Yeah, John, I was just curious. I like the ballot drop-off. I like to go to the Hiawatha Davis Rec Center and drop my ballot off. It's just so convenient. I don't have to wait in a line. I think it's fairly safe. What do you think?
0: Oh, I think it's completely safe. You can drop off your ballot into one of those receptacles. It saves you the 75 cents or whatever a stamp costs these days, and you know that it was delivered. You can also, everyone should know, you can go to the Secretary of State's office online and see that your ballot was delivered. I think county clerks do it as well. So I think county clerks will let you know that your ballot has been received. That's a good thing.
2: You're okay with that method?
0: Well, it's a safe method. It's still got the problems that you don't know that somebody can be intimidated when they're voting. It's not a secret ballot. Can we agree that mail-in ballots are not secret? When you're in a voting booth, the curtain is closed. Nobody knows how you vote. When you vote in front of your family or friends, people can know how you vote. That's why the tradition of secret balloting was developed. It used to be that people would stand up at the church hall, wherever the meeting was, and when they would vote, people would stand up and say, yeah, I'm voting for Bob, and everyone would know that guy voted for Bob. And so the system changed so that people could quietly vote for not Bob.
2: Okay, well, I think it's your decision as who's with you at the table when you fill out your ballot.
0: No, it isn't. That's the whole idea. If the idea of having a voter ID is too intimidating for a voter, then somebody in an abusive relationship...
2: It does eliminate the voter ID.
0: And also, does it eliminate voter pressure? Does it eliminate voter intimidation? If someone is in an abusive relationship or in a power struggle relationship or you're voting from a nursing home, could somebody be looking over your shoulder while you're doing this? Yes. Nobody's looking over your shoulder in the good old-fashioned system of you head on down to vote.
2: I guess you have to consider all the people who will not go out to vote at a voting booth who might vote by ballot drop-off. So I think it might be a good compromise to cut the mail in and leave the ballot drop off.
0: I'm not following you. When do you fill out your ballot drop off? You do it at home.
2: You receive a ballot in the mail, then you fill that out and take it to the drop off.
0: So how does a drop box help a woman who would like to vote opposite of her abusive husband?
2: I just don't know how what the numbers are for that. This is a
0: thought question. How does a ballot drop off help protect a woman's right to vote in secret?
2: I guess it doesn't. I guess you would have to get that away. Do it somewhere away from her abusive husband.
0: Right. And who knows if the abusive husband isn't just filling it out and say, here, sign this. You don't. But in a voting system where you go to the ballot box, that's not a concern.
2: What if the secret... To let his wife go to the ballot box.
0: Now, fair enough, you can still go to a voting center, but let's just play this one out. Let's play the abusive man in a relationship. Wait a second. How do you get to the mail-in balloting place or the ballot place? You still have a ballot on the counter, on your kitchen counter, and your husband knows about it. You know, it's not a secret ballot. And I guess that's the part that bothers me the most about mail-in ballots. They're not secret. We no longer have secret ballots. We have an election month, and we have unsecure open ballots. We have to admit both of those things. Tell me that I'm wrong on this. I'm willing to be wrong. Just let me know.
2: Well, you're probably not wrong. I'm just saying that in today's world, if you cut out the mail-ins and the drop-offs, a lot less people will vote.
0: Maybe.
2: But maybe that's good.
0: Maybe. I mean, you know, if you don't
2: vote. I mean, I did experience the walk-in, whatever, the polling place.
0: Mm-hmm.
2: You know, I did experience it. But I prefer the other way, because I can sit down, I can take my time, I can go online if I have to look something up, that sort of thing.
0: Yeah, although you can do that as well, and you write out a sample ballot, and you know how to vote when you get there. You know, there was a wonderful bit of community that happened during election time. You would go to the balloting place, the polling place, and you would see your neighbors, because every precinct had a polling place.
2: That's true. I did see my neighbors.
0: Right.
2: But, John, the thing that bothered me is when I this is like in the 90s when I started voting, when I bought my first home, when I bought my home in the hood. And I pulled out my driver's license to try to show it to them. And they're like, no, don't.
0: Because
2: even before it became a thing.
0: I'm not following you. You were like, no, because...
2: It doesn't, if you don't have to show ID at the polling place...
0: Oh, you didn't need to show it.
2: Kind of that's meaningless. Right.
0: It's a lot harder to do mischief if you actually have to go in and impersonate people at a polling place. That's a tougher job, especially at the neighborhood level. And you should have to show your ID. In fact, one of the great things on the ballot this year is something that requires some type of ID on mail-in balloting. Put your last four digits of your Social Security to prove you are you. I think that's going to pass overwhelmingly.
2: That'd be good.
0: Yeah. Hey, thanks for the call. Greatly appreciate it. 303-696-1971. You just get my point here. And I understand the system is not going to change. All right? I understand it's not going to change. We're going to have mail-in balloting. We're going to make it a little safer after this election with some type of, you know, ID for mail-in balloting. That's a good thing. That's a terrific thing. I'm just saying the secret ballot is a myth in Colorado. There is no secret ballot. All right? And I remember growing up that this was kind of a big deal. Maybe it was when I grew up in the 70s. You know, the mail-in ballot was particularly a women's rights type of thing. It was, hey, know, you can't tell me what to do. When I get into that voting booth, I am my own individual. No one can intimidate me. No one can threaten me. I can vote how I wish to vote, and no one knows how I voted. That's just gone. That's too bad. All right, 303-696-1971. Keep it right here. You're on KNUS.
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4: The Supreme Court is allowing President Trump to use a federal database to purge people from the voter rolls. The High Court ruled the Trump administration can use the Department of Homeland Security's federal voter database to verify voters' eligibility, but noted that most states prevent the purging of voter rolls within 90 days of an election. Voter advocacy groups had argued the latest version of the database had incorrectly identified some people as non-citizens and declared them ineligible to vote. The U.S. Supreme Court is again blocking Missouri from using a Republican-backed congressional map in the November midterm election. Scott Carr has more from Washington.
5: The justices ordered the state to use its 2022 map, reversing a federal appeals court ruling that would have allowed boundaries adopted by the Republican-led legislature last year. That map divided Kansas City among several districts to make Democratic Representative Emanuel Cleaver's seat harder for Democrats to retain. The order marks the third time this month the Supreme Court intervened with the same result.
4: I'm Lisa Taylor.
6: Hi, it's Peter Boyle's 9 a.m. Saturday morning. 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

0: A great song about a tragedy. All right, I'm John Caldera. Give me a call, 303-696-1971. Mail-in ballots suck. But let's remember why they suck. I don't think they suck because there's massive fraud, particularly in Colorado. We have relatively safe mail-in ballots. And they're going to become safer after this election when voters vote for some sort of mail-in ballot ID. It's on the ballot and it will pass. It's not safe for, I think, a couple reasons. One, it's not a secret ballot. The idea of a secret ballot is gone. That was a wonderful idea for a while, but no, they're not secret. You're filling them out in front of somebody, or it could be filling them out in front of somebody, or someone could intimidate you to do that. There's a reason why we had a secret ballot, to stop retribution, so that people could express their views. And that was a good thing. That's gone. But the other part of it is that important ballot issues don't get the attention that they need. And campaigns don't run their course, if you know what I'm talking about. Let's say you vote for Phil Weiser. You put in your ballot. And then on the last day of the campaign, you find out Phil Weiser keeps corpses of small boys in his crawl space. I go, that would change my vote. But you didn't have time to, you can't change your vote. One case, was it in Illinois? A candidate died. And you don't have a choice. Hey, did we talk to Jim already in Castle Rock? There's a new Jim. All right, let's talk to Jim. Jim, good morning. You're with John Caldera.
1: Good morning, John. How are you?
0: I'm terrific.
1: It was interesting to listen to people's perspectives. I go to Arizona a lot, and they vote in person for good reason because of all the antics that have gone on and so on. But here in Colorado, there's a problem with those ballots, and that is multifamily and nursing homes, which those ballots do not fit in the mailboxes. And in nursing homes, there are no mailboxes for, and I'm using broadcast nursing home, what have you, there is no mailbox at all. And so theirs were a key for, let's just say, 45% of the population for massive fraud. And grandkids come in and, you know, excuse my hail of, you know, pink blue hair and fill out grandma's ballot.
0: Right.
1: Right. And I'm not being facetious. I've seen this. And secondly, let's just say that 38% of the people are multifamily. Those mail boxes are, they don't fit. And I know I have seen the ballots laying on the ground. And who do you think is going to pick them up?
0: Oh, it's sloppy. And the idea that a signature on an envelope is a form of identification. A signature is not a form of identification.
1: Not at all.
0: Yeah. It's, you know, they might have some software to help, you know, see if this is like the signature you have on file. There are voting judges who look at these and decide if that was or wasn't. If it looks like it isn't you, they can go and contact you and ask if this is really your ballot. Those are all good things, but it's not the same as having ID. And this is why the Amendment 84, which is on the ballot, requires that people put some sort of voter identification on their ballot as they send it in. You know, last four digits of a social security number, the Colorado real ID number, or something like that. That will make it much more secure.
1: Yes, it can, and we can't be perfect. And we know the machines, the voting machines that tabulate. I vote in person. I actually go vote in person and always have. But the machines, of course, are, we're going to talk about that, but they're easily tampered with. I mean, it's a tough situation. There isn't a good answer everywhere. But when I know that I see 15 ballots laying on the floor of a multifamily property that we're going to, and we know who's picking those up, and they're filling them out.
0: So when you say we are going to, what are you doing in all these apartment buildings?
1: Well, we inspect communications facilities all over the place.
0: Okay. All right. So you go to apartments and condos, and you see in the mailroom that there's just a bunch of...
1: ballots laying there.
0: Yeah, like a bunch of ballots laying there.
1: For them. We're talking about big money here.
0: I imagine the guy coming from Cuba going, America's good. Look at all these ballots.
1: This is a great place.
0: What a great place.
1: The other thing, too, is a friend of mine that I ride bikes with, he lives in Longmont. And I don't know what's going on in Longmont, but there's like 10 cars in every front yard in front of the house. You know, they're not legal to this country. And how do those ballots, because, and I'm not saying they're all voting, but they do have fake Social Security numbers from graveyards and all the stuff that goes on. And if you know you're going to get a guarantee of income from the government, you're probably going to vote for the government to pay you every month with all the free forms that we give illegal aliens, which is horrible.
0: There are more opportunities for fraud with mail-in ballots. I don't think anyone can deny that. However, Coloradans have made their choice very clear. You heard a couple of them call in. They like the convenience of having their ballots. They love having ballots delivered to them. I think they do like the time to look at it and think about it and fill it in. Those are wonderful, wonderful reasons to have it. I think Amendment 84 helps a lot of the problems that you're talking about. It helps mitigate it, doesn't solve it. I'm just saying that whether mail-in ballots are secure or not, they're not free from intimidation. They're not secret ballots. It is a myth that that Colorado has secret ballots. That's all. That's it. I'm not saying anything else except that.
1: To compound on your point, you can go online and view your neighbor's status, Republican, Independent, or Democrat, right, online. Isn't that crazy?
0: That's public information.
1: You think so?
0: Yeah, it's always been that way.
1: Is that right?
0: Yeah, here's you want a change that I would make? This is getting way too wonky. All right. Vote harvesting is made possible because we have a voter month. And every day during that voter month, the Secretary of State puts out a list of who's voted and who hasn't. So if you haven't voted, they're going to keep coming at you if they know you're going to vote your way. So if we know that Jim in Castle Rock is going to vote our way, but he hasn't, well, we'll text him. We'll email him. We'll give him a phone call. We'll knock on his door. And as soon as you vote, they'll stop doing that. But if they don't know if you voted or not, and that's what happens, you know, when we had a vote day, when they had an election day, we wouldn't know who was going to vote until that day, until the polls closed. Now we know, and if we just didn't release that information for the whole month, man, the campaigns would go wild. They wouldn't know what to do.
1: Yeah, no, that's a good point, and there's a lot of dropouts that happen and substitutes, and you remember when we fought wars for people to vote, those people, specifically women, were holding their pink fingers up in the air. Remember that?
0: Purple.
1: Purple.
0: It was purple ink.
1: Sorry, not pink. Purple.
0: Yeah,
1: right.
0: You sexist.
1: Thank you again.
0: Girls are just pink to you. Is that it? All right.
1: Of course they are.
0: Take care. Thanks for the call. Back after the news. I want to do a little pre-celebration for my friend Pete Boyles being inducted into the Broadcasters Hall of Fame. Congratulations to Pete.
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5: You know, Ronald Reagan believed self-government required something that government could never replace: responsibility in the hands of the people. In his 1981 inaugural address, Reagan warned against the idea that America had become too complicated to be governed by its citizens. Reagan asked, "If no one among us is capable of governing himself, then who among us has the capacity to govern someone else?" For Reagan, limited government was not about having no government. It was about remembering where responsibility begins: with individuals, families, communities, and the people themselves. Because when government assumes every responsibility, citizens gradually surrender their own. Self-government asks more of us than dependence ever will. And freedom requires a people willing to govern themselves before asking government to do it.
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12: The U.S. Supreme Court is again blocking Missouri from using a Republican-backed congressional map in the November midterm election. Scott Carr has more from Washington.
13: The justices ordered the state to use its 2022 map, reversing a federal appeals court ruling that would have allowed boundaries adopted by the Republican-led legislature last year. That map divided Kansas City among several districts to make Democratic Representative Emanuel Cleaver's seat harder for Democrats to retain. The order marks the third time this month the Supreme Court intervened with the same result.
12: Carrot Top is recovering at home after being discharged from the hospital. People reports the Las Vegas comedian is with family and doing well. Carrot Top, whose real name is Scott Thompson, attempted suicide a week ago and was sent to the hospital in critical condition. Reports say before the suicide attempt, the comedian was being threatened with extortion over claims of alleged sexual misconduct. The University of Mississippi is identifying two undergraduate students who died this week from possible kratom use. Aiden Hamilton, a freshman from Englewood, Colorado, and Robert Strang, a junior from Atlanta, Georgia, were found dead in separate locations this week. Officials said packaged kratom was found during each of the death investigations, but no definitive link had been made between kratom and the deaths. Kratom is an herb with opioid-like effects, sometimes sold at gas stations or online. Ed Sheeran is down nearly 500,000 Instagram followers after controversy over his recent tour. Wendy Swanson has more.
14: I'm in love with your body.
15: It came after a decision to drop Macklemore as his opening act over his statement supporting Palestine. Macklemore wrote on Instagram saying he was pushed out at the request of Robert Kraft, owner of Gillette Stadium. The thrift shop singer said Kraft organized a group of stadium owners in a boycott and told Sheeran he couldn't perform if he didn't drop Macklemore. His other opening acts departed the tour in solidarity.
12: I'm Lisa Taylor.
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16: Enjoy a beautiful and unseasonably warm fall weekend of weather here across the Denver metro area today and tomorrow. We'll be looking at temperatures for this final weekend of the month, generally mid-80s for highs. Skies sunny to mostly sunny, winds light, conditions dry, mid-50s for your Saturday night, mid to upper 50s with some increasing clouds Sunday. 70s for highs Monday, generally mid to upper 70s, some late showers and thunderstorms. We could be looking at some cool and wet weather conditions then Tuesday into Wednesday. I'm meteorologist Mark Huer.
17: Current temperature
18: 55 degrees.
19: Major League Baseball rivals will collide on Tuesday in New York. The Red Sox and Yankees start a wild card series. The Orioles and Yankees split a twin bill. Red Sox sweep a doubleheader against the Cubs. Rays beat the Phillies 2-0. Diamondbacks over the Padres. Arizona still alive in the race for that wild card spot. Marlins beat the Braves 3-0. Eury Pérez with a one-hitter. Guardians top the Royals 12-9. The White Sox beat the Rockies 6-1. Cleveland up one game atop the American League Central. A's beat the Astros. Twins beat the Rangers. Houston still tied with Texas atop the American League West. Milwaukee win number 101 as they beat the Cardinals 8-4. In college football, number 4 Indiana holds off Northwestern 29-23. NBA, Steph Curry and the Warriors agree to a 2-year extension worth $116 million. In the NFL, Seahawks quarterback Sam Darnold is off IR. He'll start Sunday at Washington. Niners defensive end Nick Bosa will miss multiple weeks with a calf injury. That's sports. I'm Trey Bender.
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10: 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This is John Caldera on News Talk 710 KNUS.
22: Four minutes after. Thanks for spending a little time with me. I'm John Caldera. By the way, Independence Institute has put up its ballot guide. Just go to thinkfreedom.org. That's thinkfreedom.org. And right there on the front page, you'll see something that says, what does it say? I'll be curious. Let me look. It says 2006 voter guide. That's pretty self-explanatory. If you click on it, we'll give you our recommendations. Some

on education when enrollment is dropping like a stone. Schools are closing because fewer kids are being enrolled. The idea that we need more money for education really doesn't hold up. A lot of it is a bait and switch. Give us money for education so that really we can use it. We can use it to get money to cover the Medicaid shortfall we have because of Obamacare here in Colorado. Well, then just tell us that. You want to raise taxes for that? Do it. And a lot of local mill levy increases for districts that have shrinking enrollment. Here's the if-then for mill levy increases or education increases. What are we buying? What are we buying? They show you the kids. They show you how wonderful it is, how great it's going to be for the kids, la-da-da. But how about some guarantees? Here's the only way I would vote for a tax increase for education. If there were some guarantees put onto it. Let's say they want $1 million. All right, we want $1 million. Tell me what's going to happen if I give you the $1 million. Not about the buildings. Good God, kids in suburbia Colorado have the finest buildings ever, with climbing walls and beautiful libraries and all sorts of things. Why? Because there's lots of money in building stuff. Man, they love to build stuff. That's not how you educate kids. Pretty classrooms don't educate kids. Hardworking teachers educate kids. Expectations educate kids. Active parents educate kids. So how about this? I'll give you the tax increase for the schools when you guarantee that it will result in increased scores. That objective testing shows those kids are learning. And here's how it goes. You want $1 million, you want $100 million, whatever it is. We will give you a third of that. We'll give you a third of that. And then in 2 years, if the scores go up by whatever you and I agree to, then I'll give you the next third. And then 2 years after that, if the scores go up to what we agree on, I'll give you the next. So to make it that we know we're buying something. One of the reasons it's easier to sell mill levy increases for school improvements. We're gonna put air conditioning in because you know that the air conditioning is in. We're gonna build new libraries on these schools. Great. We pay for it. We get to see. There's new libraries. People love that. Great, fine, wonderful. But what happens when we say, we're going to do this and increase class size or decrease class size, or we're going to do this, or we're going to... No, we want better education. Tell me that you guarantee class scores, test scores will go up. And if they do, we give you more money. If they don't, we don't give you more money. That seems reasonable. But every single time, these things go up, it is a promise without any guarantee. That's why if there is any tax increase, mill levy increase for a school district, say no. Just say no unless you see a guarantee with this money we'll hit these levels of increased testing. That works. And you don't get all the money until you've hit those levels. I think that would be awesome. Don't you? All right, 303-696 1971. Who do we still have on the line here? It was no calls.

0: My God, finally, open lines. You want them? Jump on them.
1: These prices aren't going to last. When they're gone, they're gone.
0: Give me a call. 303-696-1971. I want to go back to this proposal up in Boulder. Because I've seen it in other places. I've seen it in mountain towns. And again, it's part of this intolerance of the left. So, let's just remember. The left is very tolerant when people are naked. All right? When people are naked, man, yeah, you want to have gay rights? We'll give them to you. I agree. You want to get married? Great. We'll give it to you. What you do in your bedroom is your own business. Great. I agree. What if you do nothing in your bedroom? What if you're not even in your bedroom? Well, then we're going to tax you. This proposal up in the city of Boulder says if you are not living in your house for at least half the year plus a day, we're going to tax you $4,000. Now, this is your damn property. You pay the property taxes on it. And government's going to peer into your window and find out if you've been in there. Are you sleeping in your bedroom? Now, we'll protect your right to sleep with whomever you want in your bedroom, but if you're not in your bedroom, we demand to know. I find that to be, how to put it, that's wrong. It's just wrong. It's an invasion. And economically, it also makes no sense. If I have a house and I live there less than half the year, I am paying 100% of the property tax. But I'm not using the roads. I'm saving you money. I'm not going to the library. I'm saving you money. I'm not calling the fire department or the police. I'm not crowding your streets. I'm just giving you money for the privilege of owning a home in your town. Isn't that incredible? Aren't you happy about that? It's all upside. There's no downside. So we're going to punish you for it? This is the same thinking that's going to bring us this graduated income tax. The graduated income tax is the screw other people tax. That guy's got more than I have. Let's hurt him. This guy has a house. If he lives there less than half the year, that means he's got another house. Screw him. Let's take more of his money. This is class envy. It's jealousy. Now, how do we know why this guy isn't at his house? Maybe he has gone to take care of an elderly or frail relative. I'm sorry, I've got to be out of town. My brother is sick, and I spent half a year taking care of him at his house out of town. Well, double bad for you, buddy. We're going to charge you $4,000 for the honor of going to care for another human being. Yet, Colorado's Family Leave Act, if that guy was in Colorado, you could get paid for taking care of your brother. It makes no sense. It is so economically intolerant. It's so very ugly. Somebody, please tell me why it would be wise or fair to tax someone for what they do in their home. Because if they do nothing in their home, isn't that their right? It's kind of like the right of free speech is also the right to stay silent. The right to buy a house is not to be in the house. It doesn't matter to you, government, whether I'm in the house or out of the house. And now I've got to fill out reports. I've got to tell you where I've been. What an invasion of privacy. Either you invade my privacy or I pay you $4,000 a year in blackmail money for the right to have some privacy. This is truly offensive. I mean, just wildly offensive. 303-696-1971. Let's sneak out to Denver and talk to Mary. Good morning, Mary. You're with John Caldera.
2: Good morning, John. I have a very simple thing I'd like to know about voting. How many bills are there on this voting?
0: On your ballot?
2: Yeah.
0: There are, technically, they're not bills. They're technically, they're ballot questions, but I understand I understand what you're saying. Let's see. I think there's one, two, on the statewide ballot, there's 1, 2, 3, 4, 5, 6, 7. I think there's 13. There are 13 statewide proposals.
2: Okay. All of them have a catch. Is there one that we need to vote for?
0: Oh, there's plenty that I think you should vote for. There's an amendment requiring law enforcement to work with federal immigration. I think that's a good one. There's a right to natural gas. I think that's a good one. There's a right to hunt and fish. I think that's a good one. There's a right requiring voter identification for mail-in ballots. I think that's a good one. So there's many that are good. The dangerous ones include 87, which is a massive income tax increase. There's Proposition 137, which takes away your Tabor refund, and Proposition NN, which permanently takes away your Tabor refunds. There's, in a lot of areas, there's going to be 7A, which is the Front Range Passenger Rail, a.k.a. Coco, the silly train, which we do not want to get pregnant on. So there's a lot of important stuff on the ballot. And when in doubt, vote no.
2: Okay. I thank you so much.
0: Well, I thank you so much. Have yourself a wonderful day. 303-696-1971. Yeah, It's going to be a wild month. It's going to be a wild month. Keep in mind, there's also Proposition 134. 134 is the one that kicks boys out of girls' sports teams. I'm going to vote for this. I'm absolutely going to vote for this. There's Proposition 135, which prohibits surgeries, sex change operations, on minors. I've got no problem with people who want to have a sex change operation. Go for it. But you should be 18. If you're going to mutilate somebody, I think they should be of age of consent. That's all. So these are issues that are going to be popped up. Proposition 136 puts a cap on our income tax. That is a counter proposal to this, graduated income tax. But these are good things. There are a lot of good things to vote for on this ballot. Just be careful. Are you the kind of guy that votes early, or do you like to wait to the very last minute? There's an argument for both. Let's get into that a little bit, too. Oh, what a gorgeous day in Colorado. Keep it here. You're on KNUS.
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4: 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So, therefore, the media is going to deny Trump access to them. Got it.
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0: 24 minutes after. Welcome. Give me a call. 303-696-1971. Where are we? Give me a call here. And if you have any questions about the ballot, let's do that. I do want to just jump into this ideology that seems to be growing in Colorado. It is this ideology of you have to prove yourself in order to live your life freely. In other words, the takings world has changed. It used to be we'd all agree we want kids to have an education, we want our roads, we want to put bad guys in prison, and we have fights about what level, and we do this. That's great. But now it's this thing of you need to prove to us you're doing what we want. This proposal up in Boulder to tax you if you don't live in your own house, to tax you if your house is unoccupied. So in order to avoid $4,000 a year in tax, if you don't stay in your home for at least half the year, you're going to have to rent it out. We were going to tell you what to do with your property. We're going to peer through your windows and see if there are people living in your home. This is squatting. This is the government squatting. The government is going to say, you don't have a right to do with your property what you want to do with your property. That is a dangerous precedent. This is my home. This is where I live. If I want to be there or someplace else, I will choose that. No, you have to have the government pry into your lives and you need to tell the government where you've been. Where have you been? Have you been there? No, you haven't been there. Well, then you owe us money. You're under house arrest. And if you're not in your home at least half the year, you give us money. This is the role of government? Does anybody else find this offensive as hell? This is just incredible. I thought our home was our castle. I thought our home was where we do things we want to do, including not do anything at all, including not be there. It's interesting, as more and more people leave Colorado, and if this income tax increase pops up, lots of people will be leaving Colorado. Lots of the most productive people will certainly leave Colorado. And our tax rolls will go down. It's funny how that happens. I've known several people who've moved to no-tax states. A buddy of mine has a place in Florida, and he is now a Florida resident, officially. It saves him lots of money. I mean, think about it. If this tax increase passes and you're in the highest income bracket, by locating someplace else for half the year, you can save 8.5%. That's like, would you like an income increase of 8.4%? All you have to do is move someplace that doesn't take it away from you. And so I asked him about living in Florida, and I said, so you've got to show that you live there for a half a year plus a day, right? And he looked at me like I'm an idiot and said, no, they have no income tax. So they don't care if you're there or not. It doesn't matter if you're in Florida for a half a year or 2 minutes. Because it doesn't make any difference to Florida. They're not getting money from you for being there. They're getting money from you for owning property. So their tax is just there to take your money, to take your property money. That's pretty amazing. Let's go out to Lakewood and talk to Cap. Hey, Cap, welcome. You're with John Caldera.
1: Hey, good morning, John. I thought I'd say hello and good morning since it's Sunday and most people are probably still sleeping.
0: I know. And this is, by the way, talk about putting me in the wrong spot. I am the opposite of a morning person. So all you get to hear me every Saturday morning is, I'm a late night guy. Yeah. You morning
1: same
0: people
1: here.
0: Freak
1: I mean,
0: me
1: I'm
0: out.
1: Actually, I'm kind of like that too, but I do construction and it's forced me to, I can't sleep past like 5:30 or so every day, no matter what day it is. And I'm getting too old where I don't go out and party and I get a hangover.
0: So, you know, it's just so wrong that the tyranny of morning people, they don't realize it with all their chipperness and they're out scurrying around at 5 in the morning going, oh, now is a good time to mow the lawn while it's nice and cool. You know, someday, if us night guys could ever organize, you know, we could disrupt the world, but we're asleep.
1: Yeah. So, hey, now, you're just now talking about what popped in my mind. You brought up Florida, but I wasn't thinking about Florida. I was just saying, hey, what's the big pink elephant? I thought we already paid property tax for owning a property.
0: Right.
1: So if we already pay for the tax for having that plot of square yardage or whatever it is, we're already paying for it. So why do we have to pay for it to be on it all the time? That's just totally stupid. And the bottom line is, okay, if you have a house in Boulder and let's say you're a wealthy, very wealthy person that has a few houses, and you only live in Boulder, let's say, half the year, or maybe you come to your house 2 or 3 months. That's fine. Now, as long as the house is maintained and the weeds aren't growing out of control and the mailbox isn't full, you got somebody taking care of it while you're not living there, big deal. What's it going to disrupt? The neighbors aren't going to get mad. The lawn looks fine. The mail's not overflowing. Nothing's wrong with the house.
0: But add on to that, Cap, that you're not there. So what does government do with your money? So you're paying 100% of the year's property tax. Well, they spend it on roads that you're not going to be using. They spend it on emergency services that you will not be calling. They will spend it on the library and making sure the parks are nice and all the rest that you will not be destroying because your feet will not trample on them. So it is 100% profit for the city, but it's only half the cost because you're only there half the year. You know, the city should love it when people rent their homes or aren't in their homes for half the year because, you know, their outlays go down.
1: Yeah. So I see it's cool if someone has a house that they can rent it out, you know, while they're not there. If it's a seasonal house, and hey, I'll rent it out to someone and they'll take care of it. You know, I don't see the problem. The only problem I see, of course, is a corruptive government trying to extract more revenue.
0: What it really is, and maybe I'm doing a lousy job trying to articulate this. It's jealousy.
1: You know, okay.
0: What it is that people who don't
1: being at your job,
0: right?
1: Hey, what I didn't show up for work today. You got to pay for not doing that today,
0: right? Yeah. But it's more than that. It's people who are complaining about the high price of living in Boulder, and looking at rich people going, and you don't even live here most of the time. And you have a house, and I can't afford to live here. So they're angry at rich people for having more than they have versus being angry at the city government for their ridiculous growth control, which makes building a house so impossible in Boulder that you can't afford it. So,
1: you just said a good thing that popped in my mind. If you rewind the time about four decades, 40 years, see, Boulder created that themselves. They created the fact that there's wealthy people that own houses in Boulder. That's because they kicked out the middle class over the last 40 years. Middle class that lived there and owned a house before, you know, four decades, They were getting ready to retire, but they can't afford the property tax, so they had to move to Longmont. So Pete Boulder created the problem themselves. They created the Frankenstein monster, see? And that's usually how it goes. And then they blame it on us. They're like, oh, but you got to pay a tax for it. Well, I can't live there to begin with. It's already too expensive.
0: So
1: well,
0: I live in Boulder. I live in a tiny little crap house, but it's in Boulder, so it's worth 25% more than any place else in the Denver metro area for no apparent reason. And the reason it's worth more is because of the forced scarcity of property up in Boulder. We have less available. And so I walk around my neighborhood, and I see the usual virtue signaling that Boulderites do, a lot of Black Lives Matter signs in the neighborhood. And I go, that's interesting. If you believe Black Lives Matter and you want to help poorer people, mostly African American and Mexican people, wouldn't it be better if we got rid of our growth control boundaries and built on all this ridiculous space that Boulder has that they don't build on, and therefore poorer people, people of color, would be able to afford to live in Boulder? So if Black Lives Matter, do they matter enough to get rid of the growth control in Boulder so that Black lives can live in Boulder? And the answer would be no, because if we did that, the value of my home would drop because it wouldn't be as scarce as it is now.
1: Yeah, good point. It's kind of a tricky money and finance game, and it's weird. It's kind of like a NIMBY situation, not in my backyard, NIMBY.
0: It is.
1: It's like, okay, I want to support Black Lives Matter,
0: that's
1: but
0: why
1: I don't
0: Boulder,
1: really want
0: Boulder
1: people
0: is
1: living
0: a,
1: in my neighborhood.
0: Boulder is an intolerant, racist city. Hey, thanks for the call. Let's see if we can squeeze Maxine in here before we take a quick breather. Maxine, welcome. You're with John Caldera.
2: Yes, I missed the name where I can get that voter's guide. I really need that.
0: Just go to our website, thinkfreedom.org. That's independence.
2: What is the first word? I don't get the first word.
0: Think, like what you do with your brain when you concentrate.
2: Oh, there you go.
0: Yes, see, think.
2: I'm an old lady, and I kind of, this cell phone business isn't for me. So
0: no, I understand. So Think Freedom, which is T-H-I-N-K, thinkfreedom.org. And while you're there, by all means, sign up for our newsletter. We'll send one out once a week or so and let you know what we're up to at Independence Institute. And it's great.
2: Very, very good. Thank you. I also think that they charge in Boulder for that because they miss you when you're gone. You don't pay the sales tax.
0: That might be. Maybe they're angry that you're not paying the sales tax. That's a great point.
2: But you're not at the grocery store and paying, and you're not at the drugstore, and you're not in the clothing department, and they don't like that if you're not paying everything there.
0: I try my best to shop outside of Boulder. I very much enjoy spending spending my money someplace else so Boulder doesn't get my tax money.
2: Oh, well, I've been to Boulder only once. I'm new in Colorado, so I'm here about 4 years, but I've only been there once. But I think I try to stay away from there, too. So thank you so much for your help.
0: My pleasure, Maxine.
2: Thank you. Bye-bye.
0: All right. 303-696-1971. Yeah, this delicious envy politics that we have going on is remarkable. It is, the socialism in Colorado is growing. Do you remember that great scene from Dr. Zhivago? He comes back to his home and he finds that the communists have taken it over. And the guy living there says of his own house, your home was much too large. And Dr. Zhivago has to say, yes, this makes much more sense, as there are now 20 families living in his house, and he gets to live in the crappiest bedroom of his own house. Isn't that kind of what's going on in Boulder? Yeah, you can own your house, but you can't use it the way you want to use it Otherwise, we'll tax you. What is substantially different about what Boulder's trying to do to out-of-state owners as what they did to Dr. Zhivago? Let's talk a little Pete Boyles when we get back. It'll be fun.
3: When someone you love is living with joint pain, it affects both of you. You see them struggle with the stairs, sitting out the things they used to love. Maybe you've even heard them say, "I guess this is just something I have to live with." But it doesn't have to be. 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
8: You know, Ronald Reagan believed self-government required something that government could never replace. Responsibility in the hands of the people. In his 1981 inaugural address, Reagan warned against the idea that America had become too complicated to be governed by its citizens. Reagan asked, "If no one among us is capable of governing himself, then who among us has the capacity to govern someone else?" For Reagan, limited government was not about having no government. It was about remembering where responsibility begins, with individuals, families, communities, and the people themselves. Because when government assumes every responsibility, citizens gradually surrender their own. Self-government asks more of us than dependence ever will. And freedom requires a people willing to govern themselves before asking government to do it.
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0: Quarter to the top, I'm John Caldera. Again, if you're looking for that voter guide, just go to thinkfreedom.org. Think freedom. That's really what we want people to do when they're in office. Just think freedom. Will you? Think freedom. Give me a call, 303-696-1971. Coming up, I think it's on the 23rd, the Colorado Broadcasters Association has their big banquet. It's basically the Academy Awards. But my buddy Pete Boyles will be honored in that. And I thought I'd give him a little love by having the president of the Broadcasters Association, Justin Sasso, join in and give us a little preview. Justin, thanks for joining me. I appreciate it.
17: Hey, good morning, John. How you doing?
0: I'm doing great. All right. So how bad does the Broadcaster Association have to be if you got to scrape the barrel to bring Pete Boyles to be enrolled in the Hall of Fame?
18: Sick 'em, Justin.
17: You know what they say. We searched high and low, and when we got to low, there was Peter.
0: there was Pete right there. All right. So
17: good shot. Now, this is an amazing year. Good morning, Peter.
18: Morning, boss.
17: We've got Peter's going in this year, and this, by the way, is our second year. Last year was our inaugural year of the Hall of Fame. And he's going in with the class of 2026, and there's some phenomenal names. And I think Peter and I we had a special breakfast to talk about this once we announced and let him know he was going in. And I think one of those names that
0: big question here. You went out to breakfast with Pete. Who picked up the bill?
18: Come on.
17: I think the CBA did.
0: Yeah, of course. He's a talk show host. He hasn't paid for a meal in 20 years.
18: Can I tell you guys something? You guys, I'm like crime. Crime don't pay.
17: No, the CBA was proud to honor him not only at the Hall of Fame but with a breakfast. It's not a guarantee for all inductees.
0: Past performance does not guarantee future activity. Yes,
17: right. I'm expecting there are 8 other inductees. I do not need a call from all of them this morning to know where their check for breakfast is. So,
0: who else is joining Pete?
17: Well, one of the special names and somebody that Pete and I were discussing that I don't think has ever been honored in Colorado and has quite the legacy in Colorado talk radio specifically is Alan Berg. And he'll be going in. And there's something special about Pete and Alan going in.
0: Yeah, I'll let Pete go. Yeah, I got to tell you, Justin, to have Pete and Alan go in on the same year as a listener, as a guy who listened to both, it's the right Batman and Robin kind of thing to have them both in there. Right. It just at the same time, yeah. there's a synergy there that just it just feels good, you know.
17: Yeah, no, I mean, and these guys worked together. I mean, they were kind of carving or beating the path for what became News Talk Radio in Denver and for Colorado. They were the guys that spearheaded what is talk radio today in our market in Colorado.
0: Hey, I want to say this a few times. You guys had an early bird special for people who wanted to go on, but you extended that a day here just because you knew that we'd be talking about it. It was really nice. People want to go and honor Pete and honor Alan and all these other great inductees. What's the thing to do?
17: We are going to do a special. So the early bird special was $100 a ticket, and it jumped up to $125 as of today. But because we love talk radio, right? If you go in and apply the code KNUS, which is oddly the call letters of this station.
0: What were the chances?
17: KNUS. what are the odds? Use KNUS. We'll knock it back to the early bird price. It's $25 off a ticket. It's $100 a seat. And what we love about this is it's not, you know, this is the Hall of Fame recognizing legacy broadcasters, but all the funds and proceeds we raise for this, that goes into the broadcaster's scholarship. So the CBA has a scholarship program that not only helps up-and-coming broadcasters, but broadcasters in the industry who want to continue to their education and expand their knowledge.
0: Is it true that at the $200 level, you'll be guaranteed a seat not with Pete?
17: We could actually, at $100, we could guarantee that if you want it.
0: And again, it's coloradobroadcasters.org, is that correct?
17: That's correct. Just click on the, there's a Hall of Fame logo right there. You click on that, all the information for October 23rd. There's going to be, you know, heavy appetizers, a cash bar, and a great chance to just meet some of the legacy broadcasters going in this year. Even some of last year's inductees are coming in to applaud the work of this year's class, too, which is really special.
0: And by the way, Pete, I don't know if you heard that. Cash bar.
18: My credit's so bad they won't take my cash.
0: Right. So can you imagine a broadcaster's event with an open bar? Oh my God, that would be
17: the bankruptcy of the association. it would be a $1 million tab. But you know, Pete, I'll remind you, as our state capitol does with every legislative bill they try to push down our throat, is it's for the kids. So
18: it's not about the money.
17: Is a great cause.
18: It's not about the money. Never about the money.
0: Justin, of course, I love teasing my buddy, but tell me about some of the other inductees, because these are incredible people, too.
17: Yeah, a great list this year. As you know, Peter, Alan Berg, Bob Gourley's going in. Bob Gourley was a manager in Colorado Springs for years, actually one of my bosses, and he owned and operated stations in a small community outside of Alamosa in Monte Vista. And then you got Stu Haskell, who operated up in northern Colorado for years, known as Mr. Fort Collins. Steve Kelly, might ring a bell, was mornings on KNUS for years as well. Bob Martin, the legendary voice of the Denver Broncos, is going in. A pioneering anchor for 9 News and CBS 4, Ronaldo Muse, is going in. Roger Ogden, who was the manager of 9 News for years, and made it kind of that empire TV station that it is today. And then a name you might all remember, if any of you like sports, Ron Zappolo is going in. And
0: Ron has
17: been, you know, the face of Colorado sports and the voice of Colorado sports for years in Colorado. So it's an amazing room, an amazing lineup. I know Ron's going to be there. Ronelda's coming in to talk. So Ronelda's been in retirement for a number of years, and God bless her. It took a little bit of arm bending because she was like, no, I don't need an award. You know, I got a room full of awards. But we really thought it was special to honor her for her role in Denver television. So,
0: is Pete going to show up or is he not going to show up? Hey. If he's not going to show up, I'll be there.
18: Sit at the table.
17: Pete's not only showing up, Pete has been generous enough he's going to receive Alan Berg's award and do an acceptance speech on behalf of the late Alan Berg. So that's actually been special. And Pete's been great in helping us pull together materials on Alan because, you know, it's been a long time.
18: 42 years, you guys. That's a long time.
17: So, I mean, it takes a little work. But again, you know, what I love about this industry is members of all forms of the media, the TV side, radio side, have all come together. They're throwing video our way. They're throwing photos, stories. And I think we're going to have, everybody gets a short little induction video. We're going to have a great video for Alan, and we're going to have probably a couple seconds of video for Peter, too.
0: Hey, Pete, I got to tell you this, Pete. I grabbed something from my late father. He had a hard drive, and I had no idea that he would record some of the stuff that when I was on television, including when 1997 when we beat Guide the Ride.
18: Hey, you guys, can you stay with me? We got the music. I'd love to have both of you jump across with me. I want to talk about the White House banning CNN and MS Now and everything. Can both of you stay just for 10-15 minutes? Johnny,
0: I'll do it if Justin does it.
18: Justin, you got it. All right, you guys. Everybody hangs on. All right, on the other side.
0: All right. I got to tell you this story, Pete. I got to tell you this story. You're going to love it. I can't believe we've been around this long. Keep it here. You're on KNUS.
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23: 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I'd rather have a cucumber sitting in these seats than one of these Democrats. Everything has shifted. 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
24: The U.S. Supreme Court is again blocking Missouri from using a Republican-backed congressional map in the November midterm election. Scott Carr has more from Washington.
25: The justices ordered the state to use its 2022 map, reversing a federal appeals court ruling that would have allowed boundaries adopted by the Republican-led legislature last year. That map divided Kansas City among several districts to make Democratic Representative Emanuel Cleaver's seat harder for Democrats to retain. The order marks the third time this month the Supreme Court intervened with the same result.
24: Carrot Top is recovering at home after being discharged from the hospital. People reports the Las Vegas comedian is with family and doing well. Carrot Top, whose real name is Scott Thompson, attempted suicide a week ago and was sent to the hospital in critical condition. Reports say before the suicide attempt, the comedian was being threatened with extortion over claims of alleged sexual misconduct. The University of Mississippi is identifying two undergraduate students who died this week from possible kratom use. Aiden Hamilton, a freshman from Englewood, Colorado, and Robert Strang, a junior from Atlanta, Georgia, were found dead in separate locations this week. Officials said packaged kratom was found during each of the death investigations, but no definitive link had been made between kratom and the deaths. Kratom is an herb with opioid-like effects, sometimes sold at gas stations or online. Ed Sheeran is down nearly 500,000 Instagram followers after controversy over his recent tour. Wendy Swanson has more.
26: I'm in love with your body.
27: It came after a decision to drop Macklemore as his opening act over his statement supporting Palestine. Macklemore wrote on Instagram saying he was pushed out at the request of Robert Kraft, owner of Gillette Stadium. The thrift shop singer said Kraft organized a group of stadium owners in a boycott and told Sheeran he couldn't perform if he didn't drop Macklemore. His other opening acts departed the tour in solidarity.
24: I'm Lisa Taylor.
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28: Enjoy a beautiful and unseasonably warm fall weekend of weather here across the Denver metro area today and tomorrow. We'll be looking at temperatures for this final weekend of the month, generally mid-80s for highs. Sky sunny to mostly sunny, winds light, conditions dry, mid-50s for your Saturday night, mid to upper 50s with some increasing clouds Sunday. 70s for highs Monday, generally mid to upper 70s, some late showers and thunderstorms. We could be looking at some cool and wet weather conditions then Tuesday into Wednesday. I'm meteorologist Mark Huor.
29: Current temperature,
30: 58 degrees.
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1: Morning again, everyone. Saturday, the September 26th edition, 710 KNUS. 83 will be the high today. Tomorrow, MC1 Honor Run, 85 for Sunday. And then Monday, here comes the rain again that cools off. 710 KNUS, I am Peter Boyle. This is going to be a good show. Danny Kaplis will join us about 9:30 this morning. Ted Scott, excuse me a second. I had a frog. Ted Scott from the Hall of Fame will be here in 10. And then Mark Moore, our honoree of MC1 Honor Run, in studio at noon. In the meantime, following John Caldera's show, and we do this often, that he jumps across, but he comes this morning with Justin Sasso, who is really a really, really fine young man who really gets the radio business. And we did. We had the secret breakfast.
2: Call him young?
1: John, everybody's young to me. Huh? And one of the things that Justin, you're missing is Peter Boyle's board op for Marconi. I cleared his calls. You want to talk to Marconi? What do you want to talk about? And so we had this great lunch, and we knew his dad, John, or I knew his dad.
2: No, I knew. Justin's dad, a great talk show host, and owner of a radio station himself.
1: Yeah, we worked at KOA together, and that's how long ago we go back. You were telling a story when the Mr. Clock cut your story off. Johnny, tell the story.
2: It was funny knowing that we were going to have Justin on. Last night, I visited my father's home, talked to my mom, and there was a hard drive there, a backup hard drive, and I brought it home, and it turns out he recorded a bunch of stuff that when I was on television, and way back when, and one of them was the full episode of Colorado Inside Out Live from 1997 with host Peter Boyles and guest John Caldera, who actually had a little hair back then, and fighting with Joyce Foster, city councilwoman, over Guide the Ride. And I'm looking at this, and I'm like, this is 1997. Yeah. And it's like, oh my God, look how young one we looked. But it just hit me how long you and I have been doing this stuff and how long you've been involved, not just in radio broadcast, but also in TV broadcast and also on local issues, which is the beauty of talk radio, is that you can dive into, you know, who else is going to work on an RTD election when I was on the RTD board, but somebody as crazy as Pete Boyles. And it just brought back a lot of memories.
1: We got him on that one, didn't we?
2: Oh, it was terrific. My father had clips from the night before, you know, with all the television stations, and they had, it's a close race, but people expect this to pass, and no, we got him.
1: Not a chance. We got him. And Justin, talk about your dad a little bit, because there's so many people that listen to the show on Saturday mornings that would remember your father. Take a second, if you would, please.
3: No, thank you, Pete. He was with in his final years, actually, before he passed in 2004. He was at KOA. He hosted nights, which I always loved how he described that. He hosted nights, and in the summer, he said, this job's as great as being a school teacher, because he got his summers off due to all the Rockies games.
1: Yeah,
2: sure. And I came in after him for the 10-1 spot, so I came in after your papa all the time.
3: Yeah. He had a lengthy pedigree in radio. He was with ABC Radio Networks for years. He worked all over the country. A lot of people think I'm a military brat. I'm actually a radio brat.
1: Yeah.
3: Because I grew up, born in Dallas, lived in Detroit, lived in New Orleans, lived in Houston. These were all the markets he jumped around to work at ABC stations. Here's an interesting nugget that will, you know, win you some bar trivia sometime. Is that he also worked for Salem Communications for a number of years, and at one point was the market manager for Colorado. So he oversaw this very station, KNUS, when they acquired it. Yeah.
1: You know, I tell people this, having been through this, we are head coaches in the NFL, talk show host. They are hiring you because someday they're going to fire you. And if you don't know that going in, I mean, I had almost a 20-year run doing mornings on KHOW,

0: I wanted to get you guys on the...
1: Pete, there's no dinner. I want to emphasize that.
0: Okay,
1: there's no disappointment.
0: Heavy...
1: It's appetizers. Heavy appetizers. Yeah, I mean, sitting there with your fork and knife, I'm going to feel bad.
0: Because I wasn't raised with any sophistication at all, and I called those hors d'oeuvres. So,
1: right. Yeah. Where are the horses, and where will they be lining up? Yeah.
0: You can always tell. Yes, right. The hors d'oeuvres. And you're also true about the open bar thing, Johnny. Oh, my. You didn't want to do that. No.
2: Well, and also just, you know, the good old days of radio, and this was before my time, but Rick Barber would tell me the stories, and you'd tell me the stories of, you know, the record guys would come in and leave you some records and pull out the record later, and a little bag of white powder would drop out as well, along with
1: Alan Freed days, yeah.
2: Yeah.
0: You know, Billy Ashford, who was this legendary music director that we worked with at KLEK, Billy had a plaque that said, "Alan Freed died for your sins." And my mentor, Bob Lee, they're known as the Scandals, is what they are now known as by people who write that history. And there wasn't any rules against it, but it was mobbed up, and it was, Bob worked out of Detroit. Detroit was a hit-making market. And New York was not a hit-making market. Miami's not a hit-making market. The big cities weren't. But they would go in what we know as the Rust Belt, where black and white kids crossed over. And if you could get a hit in Pittsburgh, you were on your way. If you got a hit in Detroit, you were on your way.
2: Motor City.
0: They were hit-making cities. And so the old man was a disc jockey, top 40 jock in Detroit, WJBK. He told stories. They'd come in and say, "Hey, give me your car keys." And you give them your car keys when a shift was over, four new tires, a coat for your... No, I'm serious about this.
1: Yeah.
0: I mean, it's been chronicled. And open the ashtray, there'd be something in the ashtray for you, and there'd be a record laying on the passenger seat.
1: Yeah.
0: You're going to play that. And that's...
1: Play the record.
0: Yeah, and Dick Clark.
1: Spin it.
0: Yeah. Yeah, Dick Clark.
2: Given the way talk radio is and radio is, it's the same thing, but you go back and there's Viagra on the passenger seat instead of cocaine.
0: A wig.
1: Yeah, and hair implants.
2: Here's a coupon for hair transplants.
0: Well, remember, you know, like in the seriousness of all of this, I say to people, what we do or what the media does, we don't tell you what to think, but we do tell you what to think about.
2: Right.
0: And this brings me into my serious part of the morning with you two. The CNN, MS Now, and Politico have returned to the White House following that federal judge's temporary restraining order. Donald Trump banned CNN, MS Now, and Politico from the White House grounds, accusing them of publishing false information. What do you guys do with this? We'll start. I don't care which one.
2: I'll jump in first and go, yeah, they publish false information. They're the mainstream press. They all publish false information. And it's in the way you said it, of what to think about and what stories they cover. I just think it's such Trump stupidity to be kicking out anybody. You know, one of the reasons, you know, I find some enjoyment with Trump is way back when he looked at the guys in the back of the hall, you know, they pointed at the media and said, "They are the enemy." And I was like, yeah, they kind of are the enemy. This is great. But you're not winning anything by kicking out reporters. You know, you win something by calling on the reporters you like.
0: Kennedy did that.
2: You call on the ones that you know are going to treat you well. It's Trump being Trump, and I think he's just going to get weirder and weirder for the next 2 years. I don't know if the judge made the right call. You know, it's his press office. You know, he can have who he wants there. The Constitution says you can't stop them from saying what they want to say. It doesn't mean you have to open up your office to them.
0: Justin?
1: Let me just preface this by saying this is my opinion and not the organization I represent.
0: Well, fair enough,
1: but
0: fair enough.
1: I would say, I'm going to correct you there, John. It's not his news organization. It's not his press corps. It is the people's press corps. And it is the press that keeps our, no matter, you know, look, choose your side. If you like a CNN or you like a Fox or a One News Nation or what have you, if you don't have that checks and balances, These guys are going to run wild. You talk about Boulder passing laws to, you know,

0: penalize you for not being in your home. You won't even have John Caldera to tell you that if we start shutting down the representative arm. And I don't agree that that is Trump's press corps. I think that is the people's press corps.
1: No, but here's the thing. It's his office. His house.
2: No. It isn't. It's the people's.
1: Yeah, I know what you're saying. I get your point. I get your point. Point taken.
0: What's the old line? Rent, don't buy. We'll be back in 4 years. You know? And that goes for either party. But there's the other problem. When the next radical that might be, radically left is what I'm trying to say, comes in, they'll push out the Fox, the One News Nation. It's just going to go back and forth. Let's leave the press in there and let the people choose which version of the news they want.
2: In your segment, John, you were talking about Dr. Zhivago. I don't know if everybody waded through the novel itself, but that's precisely what the theme was. It's Boris Pasternak wrote it. I'm a geek about it. And Russian novels are like, you got to get a head examined before you begin to read them. And you also have to change everybody's name, Chuck and Bill and Bob, and just give them other names. But the notion itself was about collectivism and Pasternak. They had to smuggle the book out to get it published, and it was published in the 50s. And it's individualism versus collectivism, and the novel really defends the value of individual human spirit against the crushing, I guess, machinery of totalitarianism and revolutionary politics. And Zhivago finds himself, Yuri Zhivago, his first name, but he finds himself, all the hard work that he's done, it doesn't matter. And Justin's right. You just can't do this. And
1: no, I agree with you guys. I guess my point was more, the president can sit down with any news source he wants. He can sit down with Fox News or 60 Minutes or none of them or one of them.
2: That's right.
1: And he's got that choice. To make a martyr of any news organization is to give them free advertising, is to give them more. And to Justin's point, when AOC becomes president, will she kick out Fox? Fair point.
2: But remember, Jack Kennedy would salt questions that he had smart answers for, and they would give them out before the beginnings of the press conferences. And the press corps loved Jack Kennedy, and they would, and so he would know who to call on because he had a retort or he had a smart thing or a funny thing to say. And there were other Woodrow Wilson, I hide him out. He's incapable of coming and talking to the press, and he's trying to put the United States in the League of Nations. We're replete with this stuff, Justin, are we not?
0: Yeah, and I would also lean into it's a, and John, sorry, you said this earlier, it's the relationship you have with the press corps. There's not a relationship here. Trump's not interested in relationships. He's interested in running it his way or the highway.
2: Yep.
0: And I think you could even look to folks like Reagan, who could lean into some of the skewed or biased questions and twist it into something fun and quirky.
1: Well,
0: and
1: there you go
0: make
1: again.
0: His point.
2: Remember Sam Donaldson?
0: With Reagan era.
2: if you go back and read those guys, it was Sam Donaldson. If everybody remembers that name, he jonesed on Ronald Reagan. Reagan took him on.
1: Yep.
2: And Ronald Reagan, my in presidents is right at the top for me.
1: Yeah, me too.
2: To love and respect, but Reagan, because I think he had a Hollywood background.
1: But let's not.
0: Yeah.
1: There's another.
0: Well, technically Trump does too. If you consider reality TV. Right. Yeah.
1: But one of the things I'll give Trump this. He challenges the media. The media has been grossly unfair to him, starting with Russiagate. And the media is wildly leftist, and he calls them out for it. And I find that satisfying. He does it in a stupid way, of course, but I love that, for instance, he stopped funding PBS and NPR. Thank God.
2: We both worked there.
1: Yeah, and these are government should not be running news outlets. That a government run news outlet is going to give you exactly what Colorado Public Radio and NPR and PBS give you.
2: And those are called Pravda and Izvestia, and they were. But we live in this really interesting world, and if you look, government control of media, government control of radio stations, is really important. And when you see revolutions in the Third World, especially in the 50s and 60s, what was the first thing the revolutionaries would do?
1: Seize
2: the radio station. That's right.
1: Yeah, so basically you're saying that iHeart is a communist revolutionary?
2: Yes.
1: Yeah, all right.
2: So, hey, Justin, give a plug about the 23rd and how important it is for that. Because these people really did shape the industry. I've been looking at this stuff, and I've written some things for That Night. I wrote the Berg script and everything. And by the way, I think I sent it to you. The Berg and Tom Martino. Yeah, twice. I have no skills. But, Johnny, have you seen it's Berg and Tom Martino doing TV?
1: No. Oh, my God.
2: Oh, God. It's. I mean, Tom Martino looks like he's 12. And, you know, and researching, I always thought how old Alan was when he was murdered. You know, he was 50 years old.
1: Oh, man.
2: He was just 50.
1: Well, you think Lennon was 40. You
2: yes.
1: know, it's like, and I remember when he was killed, I was a kid. You know, I was 15, 16, and I was like, oh, my God. How
2: old man.
1: He was an old man.
2: He was 50. And I was stunned by that. It's in the script for the and thank you, Justin, for everything you've done. But there's in the script, that I get to say he was 50. And I didn't
0: know. Thank you for that, Pete.
2: No, I didn't know it. I just didn't.
0: And there's a great... I should point to, one, there's a great committee behind this, made up of a lot of folks like Ted Scott, who you're going to talk to later today, that make up a lot of history. I mean, combined, there's got to be 100+ years of radio history on that.
2: More than, yes.
0: And they lean into this. There's two pieces to it. There's our legacy inductees who, a lot of them, those folks go way back. Like you talk about Rex Howell or Harry Hoth, some of the... kind of pioneers of radio and television around the state, put the first stations on the air. And they were in our first inaugural year last year. They were in our first year last year. Matter of fact, I insisted on that because at our awards gala,
2: we host
0: in the spring.
2: We have a minute, fellas.
0: Yeah, okay. Well, yeah, quickly I'll tell you that we have two awards named after Rex Howell and Harry Hoth. And I was like, there's no way we can launch the Hall of Fame without these two legendary gentlemen being in it. And I think going into the second year with such a legacy class again, and yourself, like I said, you've got Ronaldo Muse, Roger Ogden, Ron Zappolo, Steve Kelly. Yeah, it's a great class. It's a great class. And, of course, you.
2: Love you both. We'll talk about getting tickets when Teddy's here. Danny Kaplis is coming up. Really good show, John. I was listening this morning. Good stuff, man. You did good.
1: Oh, always fun. And by the way, congratulations. As much crap as we give each other, I just love you, man. And what an honor to be in the Broadcasters Hall of Fame. You deserve it.
2: Thanks, both of you guys. Justin, thanks. I'll talk to you this week. The man, JC.
0: Thank you,
2: thanks, brother, man. Okay, everybody, hang on. Dan Kaplis coming up on the other side.

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2: Foundations of Freedom, a look at America's founding principles and the leaders who shaped our nation.
3: You know, Ronald Reagan believed self-government required something that government could never replace: responsibility in the hands of the people. In his 1981 inaugural address, Reagan warned against the idea that America had become too complicated to be governed by its citizens. Reagan asked, "If no one among us is capable of governing himself, then who among us has the capacity to govern someone else?" For Reagan, limited government was not about having no government. It was about remembering where responsibility begins: with individuals, families, communities, and the people themselves. Because when government assumes every responsibility, citizens gradually surrender their own. Self-government asks more of us than dependence ever will. And freedom requires a people willing to govern themselves before asking government to do it.
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10: Saturday morning, everyone, the 26th of September, 2026, good old 710, KNUS, 83 the high today. Tomorrow for the MC1, 85. Wow. Monday, back to work, we get rain on 78 degrees, and Tuesday, much the same. I just want you to get the full value of this. So many things have emerged now that Alan Berg will become part of the Hall of Fame that shapes the industry, the business we're in now. And one of the greats will be with us in just a second, Danny Kaplis. But you got to, I mean, I'll find a way to get this up. Tom Martino looks like he's about 12 years old. And he's in Denver. And Alan had this television show on Channel 4. He had it for a summer. And that came to an end, but we can talk about it. But get full value from the open of the show. And then the two of them together. Adam, if you would.
11: Here's Mr. Outlandish and Mr. Witty with Mr. Talented and really with man who gets tremendous respect, Tom Martino. Welcome to Channel 4.
12: Welcome. I'm here already. Thank you.
11: I mean, a lot of you know him already, quite obviously. He is a consumer expert for Channel 4. I think a man in this town right now probably has as much credibility. When you talk about an issue, those people really listen.
12: You think so?
11: Unlike that's my show, they listen a lot. It's an amazing thing. I've listened to some studies in the marketplace. All right, Tom's here to answer your consumer problems today. Tom, I don't want you to worry about the cameras.
12: Is it behind me
11: right
12: now?
11: Being at a
12: there we
11: so
12: go.
11: What you do is
12: having a camera behind you is very nerve-wracking when you're used to being on the news.
11: No, they.
12: Okay, now it's there.
11: It's the haircut in the back.
12: You got it.
11: Now, Tom, you've done something very different in consumer research, consumer presentations. Explain to the audience what you've done. We have a little film clip we want to show you.
12: What I like to do is I think that it's an important issue, and everybody likes consumer issues because if you really want to educate consumers and tell them what you're doing.
13: Crowley, we'll get to YouTube. But it is it's hilarious to watch them. In the meantime and in between time, he is the man, and I say this all the time, we had some things go sideways in our family, and I'm sure it was because of our friendship that I called him as an attorney, but as an attorney, we all went to school, and sometimes it would be, I don't know how late Danny worked, but it would be late night, for me at least, after 8 o'clock, 8:30 at night, he would call to make sure things were right. And I need to say that to him because he's joining us, and that was the lawyer that he is then and he is now. Dan Kaplis. Man, good morning, Danny. Thanks for coming on the show.
14: Oh, morning, Pete. Grateful to be here. And yeah, just like my dad and you, right? My dad was a Chicago cop. They're always on duty, and I think it's the same for you and I and probably most folks listening.
13: What? We're going to talk about something else, but because we just got done talking with Justin Sasso, who runs the Hall of Fame, and of course John Caldera. Mm-hmm. And when you got into talk radio, I remember you coming over to KOA, and talk about mm-hmm. how you came on the job.
14: Oh man, I was so lucky. I was working over at Channel 4. And of course, Tom Martino, the icon. Tom was at Channel 4 at the time and just very generously, you know, offered to bring me over as, you know, part of his panel of experts on the Troubleshooter Show and really gave me a break in radio and taught me about radio. And I'll always be grateful for that.
13: What, I mean, I'm trying to think what year it was that.
14: Oh, man, it had to be like 91 or 92.
13: But you were. Well, you weren't really doing talk radio issues, talk radio, in that segment, were you?
14: No, it started out on Tom's Troubleshooter Show, where I would do some legal advice type stuff.
13: Yeah.
14: And then it morphed into, I think it was the Clarence Thomas hearings, when Justice Thomas was being confirmed, that they first had me do open talk. I think I anchored the coverage of those hearings, and then one thing led to another, and then it just became, you know, regular news talk.
13: I remember when you made your bones in terms of, at least how I saw it, was OJ. You did incredible work. You did, Danny. You really, really did. And,
14: man.
13: So where were we all working together when you did OJ?
14: Yeah, we were at KOA, and then remember with OJ, once it became clear, well, once Judge Ito decided it was going to be televised, and Chris Olinger, you know, went and pitched Chris on the idea of just going full-time coverage with the show, and she and Lee Larson, obviously just brilliant, brilliant radio minds, they made a gutsy move, and they gave us a station. They gave us 760, blew out the format on 760, and let us do OJ wire-to-wire all day, every day.
13: That, I remember it so well. And but you were the analyst.
14: And
13: that's where I learned terms like cross and those kinds of things that I had no idea. Well, just look, and you would say, and then this, but you explained what they were doing and explained out of the legalese into the day to day, and that was brilliant work, man. That was great work.
14: Oh, thank you. And you know, it was so fortunate to be able to cover that trial because, I don't know, Pete, can you think of another trial in our lifetime that everybody was dialed into and people had very strong feelings about and everybody knew the evidence well? And, you know, I had my little bit to offer from a legal perspective, but at the end of the day, the jurors aren't lawyers. And and so everybody got to get involved, and it just captured the country. But talk about intensity of feelings. I mean, when I predicted that he was going to be acquitted, and I predicted that even after, you know, the jury was coming back and before we had their verdict, I got a ton of blowback on that. And I was thinking, you know what? I just bet my whole media career on this prediction.
13: Well, this most recent Clancy trial got a lot of attention. But not like OJ.
14: Yeah, and I never dialed into Clancy because it was so profoundly sad, the thought of these children being killed. Now, obviously, you know, that the brutal murders of Nicole and Goldman, I mean, that was tragic, but three little kids being strangled to death like that, I just couldn't even look at the story.
13: Carol McKinley and I, we met the sheriff that broke, quote-unquote, broke Susan Smith, and she had rolled her children into the lake.
14: And
13: that was at the height of the Ramses, and Carol and I met him. And they're media attentions, and you can't explain them, but boy, when they happen, and you were on the surfboard riding that wave when that happened. And then we both shared in on the Ramses, but you...
14: Oh, man, well, you were all right. I mean, you were the Ramsey case, and I think you were probably the only person in the media who was identified as the guy on Ramsey. And do you think we'll ever know more on that?
13: I think we know as much as we need to know. And, you know, there's this Netflix series is coming in December. I don't know if you read anything at all about that, but they're protecting, or they're proclaiming the innocence of John and Patsy, which is ridiculous. But nevertheless, I think, and you mentioned somebody that was really important. Dan Kaplitz is here. Peter Boyle, 710 KNUS. That was so important to us was KO. It was Chris Hollinger.
14: Oh, man. What a great.
13: Oh, I mean, she... You know, we did Emily's Parade, and that was because of Chris. And that becomes, of course, later, 10 years after the MC1, the honor run that we're going to do Sunday. But with Christine, none of this would have happened. And she championed you. She knew you.
14: She and Lee, I mean, I doubt there's ever been a combination like Lee Larson at the top and Chris Hollinger as program director. And I know it sounds like inside baseball to folks, But the whole state benefited from that because between the two of them, they just had world-class radio, with one notable exception, my slot.
13: No. Bob Martin is going to be inducted in this class, and Lee is going to accept because Bob's widow is gone. And it's the same thing with Alan. There are no relatives, and we tried to find, and they're just gone. And so... I get the honor to accept for him, and Lee will accept for Bob. And we knew those guys, and we saw them. It's so important to say that those they were giants walking the earth, were they not? Wow.
14: Boy, they were, and they had such a big impact on the community. And that's my concern going forward, is that, you know, with the changes in radio, there aren't as many opportunities for the really good young talent. And there's some great young talent out there, but there aren't the same opportunities to have the impact, the broader impact on the community. And that's too bad for everybody.
13: Well, it's become corporate. It's corporate talk. And I've said this, that when I was a kid going to work in the business, I saw the owner. We saw the owner. Yeah. I mean, the owner was a hands-on guy. I don't even know who the owner is anymore, you know, let alone meet them or see them. And it's just really good stuff. Danny Kaplitz is here. You did some. I mean, you hit the home run in terms of, speak about the outcome of this jury trial and what happened.
14: Yeah, thanks, Pete. This was, I think, just so important in so many different ways. We got the verdict this week. We got the verdict on Monday, but. Yeah, I was part of a team that was representing this wonderful little boy, and it's back, a lot of people probably remember the news story, it's back on August 8th of 2022, and you got this little 10-year-old boy who has the greatest mom in the world, and she's a single mom, and she devotes all her time to this boy, and you can tell because he is an outstanding young man, and she takes the day off work at her school to take the boy to Waterworld, and at the end of a long day, they're driving north on I-25, and it's been a perfect mother-son day. And then all of a sudden, you got a semi going north on I-25 hauling a big excavator on a flatbed. Well, the boom is sticking straight up in the air. And the boom is supposed to be lowered because people probably know, you can't haul a load over 14.6 on these highways in Colorado. And this thing's up at 19. And so the excavator slams into the bridge, and it starts raining these big balls and chunks of concrete down on I-25. And this wonderful young mother, Megan Arneson, she steers away, tries to avoid the falling concrete, but this huge piece, 35-pound piece, comes flying through her front window like a cannonball and just viciously kills her. And her, her little boy, she strapped him into the back seat. You know, he stayed with her trying to help and to save her. So that's what happened here. And we went to trial, you know, against the trucker and the trucking company. And it was very hard fought. I mean, the other side came in and they formally denied fault. And just a wonderful, really hardworking, super intelligent jury. And they deliberated over the course of 2 days and returned a $65 million verdict for the young man, which was so very important for a lot of reasons, Pete, but first just speaking to the importance and value of his mother. Because in a death case, you know, it's about the loss. What is the magnitude of the loss to this young man? And so I talked with the jury about that in closing argument, and they were very logical and factual, and they followed the law and the directions of the law, and they came to, in the end, a very measured and accurate verdict. But I think it does a lot for the young man, and to have his mother valued that way. And I think it does a lot for public safety, because, Pete, I can point you to times when big verdicts like this that we've been fortunate to win have led to big safety changes, and I do think that's going to be the case here.
13: Yeah, I remember when you did the truck, the burning truck on 70, and I mean, these things happen, and this is Dan Kaplis, and he's a great friend, but I tell you what, he came like the wind. And I'll never forget it. I mean, how kind you were, and the advice that you gave, and those things. Can I throw you another one? We were talking to Justin and Caldera about this, the networks being allowed back into the White House, and as people know, the major news outlets, CNN, MS Now, they now return. What about that? I mean, there's if you would.
14: Yeah, strong feelings. And Pete, that I did do a lot of media coverage of the burning, the trucker on I-70, the killer trucker who burned all those people alive, but I did not handle that case as a lawyer, but I covered it deeply. But in terms of, you know, throwing those media outlets out of the White House, I understand why President Trump would want to do it, because they have done a lot of dishonest things. They tried to destroy him, but I think he was absolutely wrong to do it. And I think he probably knew that a court would order them back in, but I get it. But I wish he hadn't have done it.
13: He tried to throw the AP out. I was reading last night to get ready for the show. I think in January of 25, Donald Trump tried to ban the AP from parts of the White House, including Oval Office and I believe Air Force One. The AP sued and got access back, and my enemy grows stronger when you do things like that.
14: And I'm also worried about the precedent, right? You don't want to get into this cycle where then the Democrat administration is throwing out, you know, conservative leaning media.
13: Yeah.
14: You know, the opposition media is just part of the country's history, and we've had some dishonest media as long as we've had media.
13: Yep. Yes, we have.
14: I think it's just built in, and you just have to tough it out. Now, I do think, Pete, in fairness, we haven't had an example before where media outlets, in my opinion, led a coup attempt, which Trump was a target of, but I think at the end of the day, you still have to be above that, and you just find other ways to fight back.
13: Have a great day. How's CU going to do today?
14: I think they're going to win by 2.
13: Wow. I've told people in all the years I've done this job, when I interview a football player, I say, well, how's tomorrow going to go? I never had them say, I'm going to break my leg and we're going to lose by 6.
14: For good reason.
13: I love you, man. Thanks.
14: Thanks, Danny. Appreciate it.
13: All right, everybody.
14: We'll see you.
13: Open line, 710 KNUS.

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4: Good music, 710 KNUS. Saturday, September 26th. 2026, 303-696-1971. Open line, so it's anything goes, but the The topic this morning is, because we're talking about the press this morning, Ted Scott will be in studio at 10, and Mark Moore, the MC1 Honor Run, will be with us at noon. But major news outlets, CNN, MS Now, and Politico returned to the White House following a federal judge's temporary restraining order that shared television press pools have resumed their normal operations. Donald Trump, right or wrong, it's a standoff, and there's a lawsuit, then there's a ban, and I was show prepping last night. In 25, I had forgotten this, 2025, Donald Trump tried to ban the AP from parts of the White House and the Oval Office and Air Force One. AP sued to restore its access, but the case remains in litigation. Right or wrong about the First Amendment and access? 303-696-1971 from the wall. Peter, the truth is what Donald Trump calls, when I got to do this right, the truth is what Trump calls the reporting he doesn't want to hear. Ooh. 303-696-1971. You have seen them popping up on every corner, the big corporate dental chains that have been infiltrated by private equity and people who only care about the bottom line. Sounds like the media. It sounds like radio. 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The First Amendment and the networks and what has happened with the Trump administration. Adam's clearing up the phones. Major news outlets and Donald Trump barred, I guess that's a good way to say it, CNN and MS Now and Politico from the White House. I mean, from the grounds. They can't come on. Again, the wall is lighting up as well. But the standoff and the court order, U.S. District Court Judge Timothy J. Kelly ordered the administration to immediately restore the press passes for the journalists. We will go to, this is Tracy, do it quick. Tracy, you're on a radio show. Good morning.
9: All right, Doge. So Doge from 697 in Venice in Genoa, Italy, the DOJ. No, it's like Trump and Musk are jobbing people, you know, by using that acronym. And if you go look up the pronunciation, it's DOJ. Yeah, it is. It's the chief magistrate.
4: He ran Venice. The Doge ran Venice. But that's an Italian.
9: Trump, and then Trump, you know, he's appointing bishops, and that's what the Pope is. That's why they chose this America. All this stuff we talked about, Lucifer and the dollar bill and all these things, those people are fulfilling those things.
4: All right.
9: He died, smiles on our undertakings. So
4: it's early.
9: It's true. But it's coming.
4: So you think the Trump administration chose the name the Doge from the Venetians and applied it to his policies.
9: That's right. They did, because ecclesiastical dispute.
4: I just want to straighten that out.
9: And then
4: All right, let's go to Francis in Golden. Hey, Francis, you're on a radio show. Good morning. Thanks.
10: Peter, hey, I think that this press pool ban for various networks by Trump is just a diversion. He's fanning the flames of his hardcore base who are losing a little interest in getting out there to vote. I mean, there's a lot of the dew off of the lily of the MAGA crowd. And, you know, it's a diversion. I mean, you've got an Iranian war, no support for it. You've got what's going to be an absolute wipeout in the midterms. And so what do you do to try to get people out to the polls or get their ballots mailed in for your hardcore base? Well,
4: they do something silly like this. Yeah, they've begun the, you know, the rigged election.
10: Oh, of course. Yeah, you got to have that.
4: It's
10: not an election anymore unless you're trying to say it's rigged before it's ever happened.
4: but if you read the literature, the books, the availability, Donald Trump started that the last time way in the summer when he realized that his internals pollings suggested he was going to get clipped, and that was in the Biden election. So now they see it again, and they're beginning again. So
10: it's his go-to card. He used to do this with the Apprentice when it wasn't coming. He would say it was rigged. You know, he's just. And, I mean, if there's a more insecure person that's been in politics, I'd like to know who it is.
4: Well, you watch this guy and you wonder, and I've read the books and listened to people speak, and there doesn't seem to be any gray. There seems to be, it's very black and white. If you are in the white part of Donald Trump, then it's 100% Donald Trump. If you're in the black part, it's 100% Trump's wrong. There doesn't seem to be a gray.
10: No, there doesn't.
4: And the same thing is true in the media. We have become so totally tribal that you choose your tribe. But it's coming apart. I've been reading about the Smithsonian and what's taking place in the Smithsonian, and there's a great lesson as an amateur reader of history. It's just not what you want to remember, but what we need to remember. And when you start kicking exhibits out because they offend your I've fallen into these moments where I need to know more and more. The American West in the eradication of Native people. I mean, the similarities appear again and again and again and again. As I've beaten the drum, there's only X amount of outcomes. I don't know, the Iranian, and Donald Trump's talking about ultimate destruction of a nation state.
10: And literally, and like an eradication. I mean, I don't know. He vacillates between just saying, well, we just hate the leadership, to, you know, wanting to destroy the Persian people. Destroy a society.
4: Or unconditional surrender to some negotiations. Remember, it was unconditional surrender. That's impossible.
10: No, it's silly. I just think this is all. It's okay. So great, thank you, Donald Trump. Now, when the other party's in office and that president feels like he's got his wind in his sails or something like that, he's going to kick out Fox, and it's all going to be a tit for tat world, I think, now, because this is the way it's teed up. Nobody has. Did anybody around Trump tell him, don't do this because
4: it doesn't matter.
10: Is stupid?
4: It doesn't matter.
10: He doesn't listen.
4: It doesn't matter. Everything I've read, it doesn't matter. Thank you, man. All right, 303-696-1971. I think we got Mike Boyle coming up, and then Ted Scott, and then Mark Moore, the MC1 Honor Run recipient. 710 KNUS, hang on.
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12: 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So therefore, the media is going to deny Trump access to them. Got it.
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14: Coastal areas of New York and New Jersey are under a state of emergency as a powerful nor'easter is making its way up to the northeast. Meteorologist Bill Cairns.
15: Areas like Long Island, 50 to 60 mile per hour gusts. The Jersey Shore, same for you, up to 55. And because of these higher winds and the heavy rain, the power outage map is getting worse.
14: PowerOutage.com says over 60,000 customers from Pennsylvania to Rhode Island have lost service because of the nor'easter. Surf City, New Jersey is reporting over 2 feet of water in low-lying areas near the shoreline. Hawaii is preparing for flooding and mudslides as Hurricane Nolo threatens the islands. Ryan Chandler reports from Naalehu.
16: Across the Big Island, residents fear rainfall that could total more than 2 feet in some areas, threatening mudslides. After months of devastating storms across the island chain, Hawaiians fearing it's not over yet.
14: Governor Josh Green said Friday over 100 National Guard members are on the Big Island, where the Category 1 hurricane is about 150 miles off the coast. Microsoft co-founder Bill Gates says Congress needs to regulate the development of artificial intelligence. In an NBC Meet the Press interview set to air Sunday, Gates said that no one thinks self-regulation is enough.
17: You need law enforcement and the politicians to get into the discussion about what safeguards and monitoring look like. And that has to be a required thing.
14: Several other big names in the AI industry have made similar claims, warning that the current pace of AI development could have dangerous consequences. Gates said safeguards and monitoring could be put into place without dramatically slowing development. President Trump is hitting the campaign trail ahead of the midterm elections. Trump will be holding rallies in Oklahoma and Alabama next week to whip up Republican enthusiasm for showing up at the polls. On Thursday, the president will speak in Durant, Oklahoma, in the Choctaw Nation. On Friday, he'll swing down to Mobile, Alabama, for an event that's being billed as a midterm rally. I'm Lisa Taylor.
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18: Enjoy a beautiful and unseasonably warm fall weekend of weather here across the Denver metro area today and tomorrow. We'll be looking at temperatures for this final weekend of the month, generally mid-80s for highs. Skies sunny to mostly sunny, winds light, conditions dry, mid-50s for your Saturday night, mid to upper 50s with some increasing clouds Sunday. 70s for highs Monday, generally mid to upper 70s, some late showers and thunderstorms. We could be looking at some cool and wet weather conditions then Tuesday into Wednesday. I'm meteorologist Mark Huer.
11: Current temperature
19: 65 degrees. 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
21: You know, Ronald Reagan believed self-government required something that government could never replace: responsibility in the hands of the people. In his 1981 inaugural address, Reagan warned against the idea that America had become too complicated to be governed by its citizens. Reagan asked, "If no one among us is capable of governing himself, then who among us has the capacity to govern someone else?" For Reagan, limited government was not about having no government. It was about remembering where responsibility begins: with individuals, families, communities, and the people themselves. Because when government assumes every responsibility, citizens gradually surrender their own. Self-government asks more of us than dependence ever will. And freedom requires a people willing to govern themselves before asking government to do it.
0: Opinions expressed by the hosts and guests on the following program are their own and do not necessarily reflect the views of Salem Media, its management, employees, affiliates, or advertisers. This content is intended for commentary and discussion purposes only, and the perspectives shared during the broadcast belong solely to the individuals expressing them. Portions of the following program are pre-recorded.
8: ANUS, Denver. It's been said, amongst the blind, the one-eyed man is king.
1: The best there is, the best there was, and the best there ever will be.
8: The one-eyed man.

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1: And good morning again, everyone. 710 KNUS, Denver's Talk Station. I'm Peter Boyles. It is Saturday, the 26th it's 26th of September, 2026. Too many 26s. 710 KNUS, good morning. Phone number 303-696-1971 with wide open lines. We are scheduled Ted Scott. Do we got him? I see a door open, and I see Ted Scott come in the door. So he's got his Ireland shirt on. We'll straighten this mess out. And Teddy's here from the Hall of Fame, and then Mark Moore is here at noon. Mark is the recipient this year of the MC1 Honor Run, 13 years of this, and we've grown close. I've had lunch with him. We had the world's longest lunch. We had about a three-hour lunch, and his dog and what happened to him on that terrible day, a canine cop, and he's going to be with us in studio at noon today. In the meantime, and in between time, do I dare turn a microphone on? Where did we first meet? We just talked to Justin, and we talked with Caldera this morning about the Hall of Fame. Teddy, where did we first meet?
2: I think it was probably KL.
1: Was it KL that
2: yeah,
1: we first met?
2: I think so. Yeah, I'm pretty sure.
1: Because I was thinking last night, I knew you were on the show, and I'm thinking, you're coming in the studio. And I said, Ted Scott, by the way, has been in sales and programming in the radio business and the Front Range.
2: Too long.
1: both of us can say that. Now, of course, the CBA, the 2026 Hall of Fame, is coming up on the 23rd of October. And as Caldera said, they ran out of people
2: to get. That's not true at all.
1: Pull that mic.
2: You are one of the most deserving people ever.
1: Well, you're kind.
2: You and your mentor, Alan Berg, way overdue.
1: I have those Ireland sweats. Where did you get that?
2: Ireland.
1: Or did you? Of course. Yeah, no, 1916.
2: Yeah, a lot of traveling.
1: Yeah.
2: So
1: they flipped it on the British in 1916. Yeah. Begin at the beginning. The Colorado Broadcasters Hall of Fame, there's been a bunch of different discussions on two different halls of fame. And I hear from people, because I don't know that much about it, take a second and straighten that out.
2: Well, the original was the Pioneers Hall of Fame, which was back several years ago. It was started, and they put in people every year. But it hasn't done anything for 6 or 7 years since COVID. And so the Colorado Broadcasters Hall of Fame been going for, this is its third or second year. Anyway, but people, you know, nominate people, and then we have a committee, and I'm on a committee of people that we nominate, we think deserve to go. And just to let you know, the people that are going in this year, Alan Berg, of course,
1: yeah,
2: and the deserving, very deserving Peter Boyle.
1: That's kind.
2: And Stu Haskell, who was at...
1: I know Stu, yeah.
2: Up in Fort Collins.
1: Yep.
2: He's passed away since then. Steve Kelly, who used to work here at KNews and was at Kim Radio for years. And then Bob Martin, who was the voice of the Broncos for a long time.
1: And Lee Larson, I think, is accepting for Bob. Yeah,
2: that's right.
1: Yeah.
2: And then Linelda Muse, TV anchor. Also Roger Ogden, who's the general manager of Channel 9 and Channel 4.
1: He knew how to do it.
2: And then Ron Cipolla, which is a sports guy. So I think it's a pretty healthy class and pretty good. And one of the things I want to point out is that anybody can come. Any of your listeners can come, and they can come right now. They can get tickets by going to the Colorado or CBA Hall of Fame. And if they put in the code KNUS, they can get the tickets with $25 off only this weekend. So I would encourage you to come and cheer Peter on. And there's
1: a lot of people to cheer on. Good ones. But come full circle, when you start talking about things like halls of fame or deserve it, this stuff that comes with it. You and I have knocked around this business all of our adult lives.
2: Yes, a long time.
1: Yeah. Talk about the radio business in general and where you see what's happened to it and where it goes from here.
2: Well, right now, I'm glad I'm not in it right now.
1: Oh, yeah.
2: I mean, I was a disc jockey for a long time.
1: I knew that.
2: And they've narrowed it down so much that you don't really, there's no personality to it. It's just, you know, playing the music and doing that. And that's what they want to hear. And that's why, you know, things like Sirius FM or Sirius Radio have come into play, because they just play music.
1: Sure.
2: And the guys like, who's the guy, the...
1: Howard Stern?
2: Howard Stern, thank you. That, you know, their personalities, that's all they do is talk. So it's great. And, you know, somebody like you, you would transfer very well into satellite radio. But, you know, I'm glad there's K.

0: things that were going on, and personality radio, which is talk radio,
1: sure,
0: is the thing that really sells product, because you talk about it, personalities talk about it, that's how it becomes thing. So I ended up going to KHOW,
1: yep,
0: and did that for years until COVID hit,
1: yep,
0: and then I decided it was time to go away. So,
1: and it's really interesting. I'm, as an amateur reader of history, we were talking about with Justin and Caldera this morning. One, and I don't know where this goes, because it's Hegelian in many ways, that the golden age of radio, when Jack Benny and they were networks and they were shows, and hiding in the wings comes this television.
0: That's right.
1: And it knocks them all out of the box. The big show guys go to TV.
0: Right.
1: George Burns and Gracie Allen and Bob Hope, and you get on up Bing Crosby, you get on, and you couldn't take, radio really is the theater of the mind.
0: Absolutely.
1: So when you could, Fibber McGee or shows like that, I mean, there was a show, and today it's looked at sort of out of the corner of somebody's eye, Amos and Andy.
0: Oh, yeah.
1: It was white guys. It was white guys.
0: The thing about Amos and Andy is, if you took away the racial tones of it, I mean, of their accent, the comedy was very funny.
1: They were the best. They were hilarious.
0: Yes.
1: But
0: so,
1: they were white guys in blackface on the radio.
0: Right. That's right.
1: And then the war coverage and the beginnings of those, Severide and those guys.
0: It's like you said, it's radio of the mind. I mean, you have to make, imagine. In fact, when TV first came along, people were kind of surprised about the setup, as opposed to, because they had it in their mind as one way, and then they saw it a different way, and they didn't quite understand.
1: Edward R. Murrow on the rooftop during the Blitz. And Murrow's like my ultimate idol, but Murrow up there, "This is London," with that great voice, and you could hear the bombs.
0: Yep.
1: It won't be duplicated or replicated.
0: So the only way you can go hear that is go to the CBS Hall of Fame
1: in New York,
0: and listen to those tapes. It's fabulous.
1: He's got a trench coat on. He's up on the top. And I mean, my heavens, show us all how to do it. And so then television comes along. These guys jump over, and there's a void, and they don't know what to do. And here comes disc jockeys.
0: That's right. That's exactly right.
1: Was it store broadcasting that?
0: Yeah,
1: tell that story.
0: Well, in Omaha, Nebraska, or Lincoln, I can't remember which one, but it was one of those, he started the thing, and he noticed that kids would go to malt shops, and they kept playing the same music over and over and over. And he said, well, if we do that on radio, maybe we'll get an audience. And, of course, it took off, exploded, with the baby boomers coming on, and I'm one of those.
1: I'm one of those myself.
0: So, bam, it took off, and they started putting, top 40 songs.
1: I've heard stories like they're sitting in a bar and they keep playing the same records. I've heard different versions of the story.
0: Right.
1: But the guy's name was Storr,
0: S-T-O-R-Z.
1: There, yeah. Storr Broadcasting.
0: Yeah.
1: Yeah.
0: And, he was the inventor of it. And, of course, then it took off all over the place. And there's been, radio's an imitation of each other.
1: Absolutely.
0: So for a while it was like everybody had to have their call letters say something like Kim or K News or
1: KOA.
0: Which stood for Campgrounds of America. But
1: that's right. It was King of Agriculture.
2: Yeah.
1: Yeah. And KHOW was the Howsam family, and
0: everything
1: meant something.
0: Right, right. Well, at one time there were five top 40 stations in Denver.
1: Were there really?
0: Yeah. One was KBTR, which became K News.
1: All right.
0: But then there was QD, KUDY, and then there was,
1: who's QD now?
0: 1510, I don't
1: know.
0: And then there was, of course, Kim.
1: Sure.
0: KTLN, before it was K-Talk, and now I forget what it is, but these have all changed names.
1: Kim was the powerhouse.
0: Oh, yeah, by far. It had like 50% of the audience at one time.
1: No, that was before my time. Now, when the ratings came, Ted Scott's here, Peter Boyles, 710 KNUS, the Hall of Fame. We're talking about radio in general, 303-696-1971. Jump in. Who'd you grow up on? Who'd you listen to? And what was it about? But that was really significant. And what was the guy's name that ran Kim?

0: Oh, yeah, Ken Palmer.
1: Ken Palmer. And I've heard stories about that guy.
0: Well, he did promotion like nobody else. Like, here at the station across the street, which was KBTR at the time, they were giving away a car. So he went to a used car lot and bought every car.
1: I heard that story. Every car in the lot.
0: Right. And Ken told us this story personally. I met him. And he told this story, and he said, I just wanted to, you know, and they gave away a car every day for, you know.
1: Imagine this. Yeah.
0: 20 days or whatever it took.
1: They knocked the other guy out of the box.
0: Oh, yeah. I mean, it was, and it turned out the car that they thought they were giving away, which was a Jaguar, turned out to be one of the disc jockeys. It wasn't the car they were giving away.
1: Wow. Wow. Wow. Because, you know, Hal Moore told me a lot of those stories.
0: Oh, yeah.
1: About what, you know, how it worked and what they did. And
0: well, they out-promoted everybody. I mean, they gave away a house in Broomfield at one time.
1: Man,
0: you know that.
1: And when it was Arbitron ratings,
0: right?
1: And what was their market share? Kim's market share.
0: It was like 50%.
1: I've heard that. Yeah.
0: They had a contest at one time called Tenetoppers, and they were like ping pong balls they put on your, when you used to have aerial antennas on your car, you could put them on there. And it was like everywhere you went, you saw those. I mean, it didn't make any difference what age they were. My parents used to listen to Kim, not because of the music, but because of the news. They were so Don Martin.
1: Well, Tony LaMonica and those guys and Don Martin. Yeah, sure.
0: You know, they had like five news cars, and they'd go out and...
1: That was Don.
0: Don
1: did that.
0: That was totally Don. And it's Sky Spy. They started it.
1: Sky Spy standing by. Yeah. I used to steal their traffic reports. I'm going to actually say something about that on that night, that from my first lesson in the media business, you can steal.
0: Yeah.
1: Full time. We stole.
0: So you were the original thief.
1: Well, we stole. We stole traffic reports. From Don and Dick Dillon.
0: Right. And he did it after Martin did.
1: And Art Newman.
0: Yep. Yep.
1: And I later became good friends with them, I mean, with all those guys. But, no, we knew that Dan Hopkins, who I needed to make a phone call to and invite to be one of the, sit with me, and he's the guy that gave me, he said, hey, come on, go to work. And he gave me my first gig.
0: Peter, I want to get in here so that people that are interested in going to the Hall of Fame, once again, you just go to CBA, Hall of Fame, and then click under tickets, and it'll say, do you have a promotion code? And that promotion code is KNUS.
1: Love it.
0: And they get it. That's coming up on the, what, the 10th?
1: 23rd.
0: 23rd of October. Yep.
1: And
0: it's at 6:30. So,
1: everybody, 303-696-1971. It's Saturday morning. Ted Scott, Peter Boyles, the Hall of Fame, and Mark Moore is coming up, the MC1 Honor Run. Who did you listen to? Why? How important was it? What do you do now? And the transition begins when then it goes to FM.
0: Right.
1: And they would have handed you. They would have given away an FM radio station.
0: Oh, yeah.
1: I mean, nobody listened to FM.
0: That's right. It was beautiful music. It was
1: okay.
0: Instrumental stuff.
1: Okay.
0: It was mainly just in the background and stuff like that. It wasn't that...
1: Montavani plays the Beatles.
0: Yeah,
1: that stuff.
0: So it was very background. And then, in fact, the first top 40 FM radio station was in Denver, was KLZ FM.
1: Well, and that's when I came into the business.
0: And that's where I started. I started at KLZ FM.
1: I didn't know that.
0: Yeah.
1: Well, Rockin' Ricky Judson.
0: Yeah.
1: God love Rockin' Ricky. We had us a time.
0: There you go.
1: The Warthog. Wasn't the Warthog there? The Wonder Warthog.
0: I was gone. I left in 1966, and I went up to Fort Collins and went to school and graduated from there and worked in radio up there and then worked at...
1: Bill Saul. Bill Saul in the best
0: world. Yeah. Bill Saul, still a buddy. Yeah.
1: Oh, good man. Nice man. Good man.
0: Yeah, he is. He's a good guy.
1: I think... He was PD, I think, of that, wasn't he? Or
0: He was PD of K People, yes. No. I take that back.
1: Jimmy Thiessen.
0: Yeah, Jim Thiessen.
1: Jimmy T and I.
0: Jim Thiessen and I were competitors I was on KSO, and he was on KIOA in Des Moines.
1: Yeah. Oh, man, Jimmy.
0: So we all come back together again.
1: Jimmy had K people.
0: Yeah.
1: All those calls are gone now. I mean, it's like, how much of that was there, and it's all gone?
0: Yeah. I think it was a shame that I thought the perfect call letters were for a talk station or KTLK, and why they changed that.
1: K-Talk.
0: Yeah.
1: Yeah.
0: You know,
1: or VOP, Voice of the People.
0: Right. Well, K-News is great, too, because that's exactly what it is. It's news.
1: Wow. 303-696-1971. We'll take some calls?
0: Sure.
1: All right. Make you a talk show host. this is Rick. Hey, Rick, you're on the radio show. Ted Scott, Peter Boyles, good morning.
2: Hey, Peter, this is Rick. Been listening to you for about 30 years.
1: Yeah.
2: You're probably getting as old as I am now. And I'm 80. I grew up in the 50s. And
0: I'm your child.
2: Colorado Springs, just to listen to KIMN.
0: Right.
2: I remember Ross Reagan, and I remember...
1: Rick, let's do this. Let me hang up on you and come back. We got a lot of bacon frying in the background. So you switch him back, and let's try and get him back up again. The Housam family, that was K-How.
0: Yeah, and they had the Denver Bears. They also owned the Denver Bears.
1: The Bears they had.
0: Yeah, and that, of course it was on K-How. So it was actually originally trying to think of the call letters. I was going to say KFEL, but that was Kim, so I
1: was
0: can't.
1: Was the Housams K-H-O-W?
0: Yeah, right.
1: After the Housams. H-O-W was the Housams.
0: Right. Correct.
1: It's the best.
3: It is.
0: Well, I mean,
1: did they have the Broncos first?
0: Yeah, probably.
1: I thought so.
0: Yeah. It might have even been, like KLAK or somebody really rare had it originally when they were with the brown striped stockings, and I remember going to that game.
1: the one where they wore the orange.
0: Yeah.
1: I've seen the pictures. Tell him we got a break coming. Tell folks to hang on. 303-696-1971. Ted Scott and Peter Boyles. Who'd you grow up on? And it's hard to explain to people. And I think talk radio, the shine is off talk radio, but talk radio was important.
0: Oh, yeah. I don't think the shine's off talk radio at all.
1: I think it's been a little diminished.
0: Well, maybe. I mean, it's so fractured now, that's why.
1: That's the point. We'll be back. Teddy and I, 710 KNUS, lines are open. We have two lines open, 303-696-1971.

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13: Morning, everybody. 710 KNUS on a Saturday morning, the 26th of 26, 303-696-1971. Ted Scott's in studio. We're talking about radio, the media, the Hall of Fame. 83 will be the high, 85 on Sunday, and that's the MC1 honor run. And recipient Mark Moore will be with us in the studio at noon. We'll go back to the phones. I'll try this time. Rick's on the show. Ted Scott's here. 710 KNUS. Rick, go ahead. It's yours.
14: Okay. Hi, Ted. Hi, Peter.
13: Hey, man.
14: Hey, I basically became a disc jockey after I got out of the Navy, and mostly because I used to listen to KIMN in Denver. And what I remember about Kim was J-Mac and Niles and Betty Jo Bialowski, and he was very clumsy and kept falling down the stairs. Oh, man, what a show that was. I used to drive to work and listen to J-Mac and just laugh and laugh. It was so funny. Well, J-Mac was, he had quite a show.
13: It was personality radio.
15: Yeah, absolutely.
14: Oh, it was.
13: The jock was, the music was great. But the jock was
0: Yeah. Well, you go
14: Ron
0: back.
14: Reagan, he was my favorite disc jockey.
0: You go back
14: there.
0: To Pogo Pogue days of Kim and
14: Pogo Pogue, Hal Moore.
13: Hal Moore was best disc jockey I ever heard.
0: Yeah, he was great.
13: Yeah, he was wonderful.
14: I worked for 9 radio stations in Colorado Springs over a 20-year period, all over Colorado: Monta Vista, Fort Morgan, Brush, Deer Trail.
0: Hit them all. You couldn't own a radio station.
14: Colorado Springs. Yeah.
13: Hit them all. No. Oh, I'll ask you the question Teddy and I are talking about off air. Something happened, as Joseph Heller said. Rick, what happened to the business?
14: What happened to radio as in general, you
13: yes.
14: mean?
13: Yeah.
14: FM.
13: It's still radio. That's still radio. They just fired. And he was my intern. The guy that ran KBCO doing the mornings for how many years was he there?
0: Long time.
13: And long time.
0: Well, do you remember his name? I don't.
13: The morning
14: KBCO. I remember KBCO.
13: Well, KBCO, we're talking about this last night. KBCO made its bones because it was a Boulder radio station.
0: Right.
13: Brett Saunders is who you guys are talking about.
0: Yeah, that's right.
13: So KBCO, its uniqueness was people loved it because they could listen to it was like listening to an underground verboten KBCO. They picked different music. So the first thing that they do when they buy it, they move it to Denver. Seriously. No, I'm serious. You want to talk about how the money destroyed this business. And I'm on the soapbox now, but KBCO, I think, sold for some staggering amount of money, like $21 or $22 million to buy that stick. You could get that stick today for whatever it's worth. But so they move it to Denver. These are the wizards that got their hands on Denver radio. What did they do? The uniqueness of KBCO that made it what it was. What did they do? Move it to Denver.
0: Right.
13: That's an indicator. That's really one of the best examples.
0: Well, it took on a flavor of Boulder, which always had kind of a magic thing.
13: That's the point.
0: Yeah.
13: It was the point of it.
0: Yeah.
13: And so what do you do when you buy it?
0: But it was number one in Denver.
13: Oh,
0: even though it was in Boulder, it was number one.
13: It was in the market. It was Boulder, right. Denver market.
0: Right.
13: And so what did they do? And now they take a guy, and Brett is a hell of a jock.
0: He is.
13: He's a hell of a music
0: mind. He's a great guy, too.
13: He's a really good guy. And so you take him out, give him a cigarette and a blindfold. I mean, for what reason? Because the money guys grabbed the business.
0: Well, yeah, they've all taken it. And, you know, the guy that runs iHeart is a guy that I was, when I was in Des Moines, and we were going to a conference in Minneapolis at the time, and I was on a panel. And it turns out he was one of the guys. And I went down and he went up in corporate, but you know, it was
13: how you played the game. But when those guys went, and today, when the Communications Act passed, where you could own
0: multi stations,
13: that was, and then the smart guys came in.
0: Hey, well, they're even thinking about adding more.
13: Oh,
0: they can do more station.
13: Watch. Hey, Rick, thanks, brother, man. We go to George and Parker, 303-696-1971. Hey, George, you're on the air. Thanks.
15: Howdy. Good morning to both of you.
13: You do.
15: You know, when you were talking about what has been the problem with radio, I look at my kids, because I'm a baby boomer like you, and my kids don't listen to the radio because they have that thing in their pocket that has just about everything that you can possibly know about music. And they program their own music. They don't have to wait to see what you're going to play.
13: MTV, satellite radio, XM. I mean, all of those things are contributing factors.
0: Well, it's so fractured. That's the problem.
13: But, like I said, it possibly could have made a stand, but it was overtaken by the money market. These guys are not radio guys.
0: Right. No. They care about is the bottom line.
13: The bottom line. So you got, when you could hold is it 7 or 8 stations you could hold?
0: It's 8, I think.
13: I think so, too. So you got 8 people making up the logs.
0: Right.
13: Get rid of 6 of them.
0: Yeah.
15: And then growing up here in Colorado, you know, we could hear the music on multiple channels, but it was the personality that made us listen to a particular channel. Like you mentioned, Pogo Pogue, Jay Mack. If you were in Iowa, probably Ted Scott. I think it was Iowa, wasn't it?
0: Yes.
15: And I actually recall, was his name Bob Barker? Bill Barker.
13: Mr. Bill.
15: Yeah. Exactly. And I remember listening to that late night for many years.
13: Mr. Bill was on forever on KOA.
15: And it just seemed like that was kind of like a friendly community, people that would call in and talk. And it kind of gave you the feeling like, hey, I'm not alone.
13: No, I spent a lot of time with him.
0: It's like they became your friend. The disc jockeys became your friend.
13: He did the search for Brody Murphy. He did. And we talked about that, and I got to meet the real, her name was Ginny Ty.
0: Right.
13: She was, and that, because of Mr. Bill, I got to meet her and talk about it. So, yeah.
15: I almost feel like that is the opposite of the way the world is now. Watch people. They walk around carrying their cell phones. They don't want to talk to people.
13: It isn't so much that. It becomes tribal. And then the money guys get their greedy hands on it, and they just squeeze it. They're trying to squeeze it. And then they bought debt. You know, I mean, there's every stupid business decision that could be made.
0: Well, the other thing is that they cut it out, the personality of radio. I mean, they said you've got to just, you know, you can say one line between a record or two, you know, and then it became 3 in a row, 10 in a row, and 15 in a row. Sure. I mean, that was...
13: No, it
0: was death.
13: It really was. It was what you say. And I got to tell you, I mean, George, it's like... I don't know. It's like watching something that you love be so destroyed by people that know nothing at all about it.
0: Right. And I wouldn't get into it today. I would not get into it.
13: The business? No. No. When I get the chance to teach, what should I do? Learn to weld. I do. Be a plumber.
15: Well, Peter, I don't know what you wanted to do when you were growing up, what got you into it.
13: Not this.
15: Okay, well, I say that because when I was in high school in Broomfield High back in the 60s, my absolute dream job, not would have been the guy hitting the home run in Bear Stadium back as a kid, but would have been just sitting where you are with a microphone in front of me and playing music. I don't know if people aspire to anymore.
13: I never dreamt anything that high, that elevated.
0: I did.
13: To be a disc jockey.
0: Oh, yeah.
13: You did. I didn't. I just, no. I loved it. I was a big radio guy. I grew up on a radio station, Whammo in Pittsburgh. It was a black station. But I would have never thought of being on the air. I mean,
15: interesting.
13: No, it was when it dropped. That's like someone it dropped in my lap. And I realized how much I loved it.
0: Yep.
13: I remember the moment I fell in love. So, hey, brother.
15: Got you into radio.
13: I was going to school and needed money.
0: Hey, George, thanks for coming.
13: Thanks, brother. Thank you. We go to Paul. There's a line open. Ted Scott's with us. Hey, Paul, you're on the radio show. Good morning.
16: Hey, Pete. I love your show.
13: Thank you.
16: I was listening to KBCO long before Clear Channel bought it.
13: Okay.
16: Brent Kotzen, you may like him, and maybe this jockey was on there, but he was a creation of Clear Channel. He didn't even come on there until Clear Channel bought him.
13: You're talking about Brent.
16: Dennis Constantine was on there.
13: Yes, right. New Dennis.
16: And he was much better. He was more the bolder feel. It didn't have this wacky... Brett Thomas was a bit of a more... I considered him a wacky morning show host. And once he got on there, I felt it killed most of KBCO's
13: karma. They led the league. They did,
16: but they were much better before he was on.
13: Let me slow you down
16: before he came in.
13: Slow you down. I mean, say what you want, and have your own. You know, your. You know, it's like saying
0: an opinion.
13: Yeah, have an opinion of an on-air guy. But they were number one.
0: Yep.
13: They kicked their ass and they took their names. And a lot of it was, as you say, was geography. They were in Boulder, and to move the radio station out of Boulder, Paul.
16: Was a stupid mistake.
13: Yeah.
16: But I think they did more of it when they start changing people. Ginger left for a while when the Clear Channel first came over, and she came back like 6 months later. Ginger was one of the best people up there, and she retired about 3 years ago.
13: Yeah, right. All right. We know all these people you're talking about. Yeah, we know them.
0: Yeah, she was a good person, too, by the way.
16: And Ginger was awesome. I met her a couple times in person. I had a crush on her a bit. Yeah, she was great. I did. I met her one time in person. She was great.
13: Oh, listen.
0: Well, she's still a great person.
13: Yeah, she
0: she's
13: is.
0: Just not a,
13: she is.
16: She's an awesome person.
0: Yeah. But not a radio personality anymore.
16: Yeah, she was wise enough to avoid the likes of me. But
13: well, there it is. If they won't go out with me...
16: Yeah. You know, I didn't like, once he came in, he started changing the show from what it had been. And for me, that's when KBCO jumped the shark. I considered him a symbol of jumping the shark for Clear Channel.
13: Brett kept that show number one in the city for how many years?
0: Long time.
16: Maybe the whole time it was there.
13: You can't throw rocks at that, you know, like...
16: Laverne and Shirley was the top-rated show. That doesn't mean it was any good.
13: Oh, I love that show.
16: That doesn't mean it was any good.
0: If you want to really know what radio's like, WKRP.
13: Absolutely.
0: Everybody you talked to in radio, saw one of those people.
13: I met every one of the people, with the exception of Jennifer. I met everybody, and I said, when they did the thing on the turkeys not being able to fly.
0: Oh, yeah. That was a real story.
13: That's a real story. That's right.
0: Kim, we did have a Jennifer. Her name was Gloria. She was the receptionist.
13: Yes.
0: She was that blonde, good-looking blonde that you wanted there.
13: I saw that, and there's a story. I'll take a second, Paul, that Bob Lee always told me. And
0: beautiful Bob.
13: Beautiful Bob. And Bob told me a story about, and I remember the ads, and it was Chevrolets. And every year they would take, and they went someplace in Southern California or someplace Arizona, and they took a big helo and like a crane, and they would put a Chevy convertible up on the top of a pinnacle. And then they would have, I used to call them prom dresses, a beautiful woman in this gown, and she's called the promise, if you know about ads. The ad goes, you buy that car, you get her. And that's something that's called the promise of the ad.
0: Right.
13: And so... they had a thing, and they wanted a condor, and they were going to have a condor released, and it was going to circle the car, circle the beautiful woman, and with the lovely music and all, and also they could see the USA in your Chevrolet,
0: right?
13: So they're all set to go. They can hear all the different people talking, hear the voice go, release the condor. That sucker fell like those turkeys. That bird went straight down. And the old man always said years later, like, when you hear somebody say release the condor, they were in on it. Now, I don't know whether it's a true or false story, but it's a great one.
0: It's a great one.
13: Hey, Paul.
16: I'll say one more thing about KBCO.
13: All right.
16: Once Clear Channel and Brett Saunders and them came in, they gutted the playlist, and that was one of the main things.
13: Well,
16: and I know that for a fact because I spoke to people there.
13: Could be.
16: And said yes when Clear Channel and one of the people came at the same time.
13: Paul,
16: they gutted
13: the
16: playlist.
13: Paul, listen to me. It was number one in the city for forever, and you can't argue.
16: I just told you I don't care about that.
13: I know, but it may be number one. Listen to me, brother. Advertisers and money did. I love you.
16: Sure.
13: Thanks.
16: They
13: all right, Teddy. Yes, stay, I want to, because we're lines are on fire here. Let's stick around. Ted Scott, Peter Boyle, 710 KNUS. This is the Hall of Fame inductees. Teddy will talk about tickets. But we have two lines open. You jam them up, and an hour from now, Mark Moore, actually more than he's here at noon. Mark Moore, the recipient MC1 honor run that goes tomorrow morning. So 710 KNUS, 83 will be the high, 85 on Sunday. Back, ready? Right after this.

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4: 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Because when government assumes every responsibility, citizens gradually surrender their own. 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And freedom requires a people willing to govern themselves before asking government to do it.
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10: 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Good old 710, KNUS, Ted Scott, Peter Boyles, together again. Go to the phones. This is Henry. Henry, you're on a radio show. Good morning.
11: Good morning, Peter, and good morning, Ted Scott.
10: Yes.
11: Your comment about AM to FM reminded me of, I'm just finishing up a biography of Edward R. Murrow.
10: That's a good one. Which one? Which one you got?
11: Persico.
10: Yep. Okay.
11: William is, oh man, fantastic. I'm very close to the end. But it made me think about when, you know, because he was a pioneer in radio.
10: Yep.
11: When television came along, he was very skeptical, and he was like, radio, you create the image in your mind.
10: We just talked about
11: television it. Shows you that. It robs you of imagination. My words, not his. But I thought that was quite, I mean, I grew up in the television generation, and I listened to radio, of course, but television was like the outstanding spectacle of beginning at the very late 50s, depending on where you were, or the mid 50s, depending on where you lived.
10: Well, Murrow's one of a kind. I mean, there was Murrow. There was no one else. But remember, Murrow transitions into, and he had See It Now, and then he had
11: People to People,
10: and then they got into Army McCarthy, and that's where Murrow. And I can I recommend a second book for you to read?
11: Oh, well, I'd love it.
10: All right, Murrow's boss was a guy named Fred Friendly.
11: Yeah. I know about his book.
10: Yeah,
11: I'm reading.
10: Read that.
11: Serpico.
10: Read that.
11: Let me ask you one quick question.
10: Sure.
11: About it. Was there a in literary, you know, because people read books and newspapers and whatnot before there was even radio. Was there anything about people going, look, this radio medium, you read the book and you totally use your mind and create the image. Radio is a different, it gives you more information.
10: I suspect, but there was somebody that threw rocks at radio. But, you know, radio, when this guy started selling radio, they were doing radio so they could sell radios. They weren't selling advertising.
12: Right.
10: They were selling radios. And
12: at first they didn't even have
10: ads. No ads at all.
11: Wasn't it the Columbia Broadcasting Phonograph Company before it was Columbia Broadcasting and
10: RCA.
11: Bill Haley bought it?
10: The better one is look at RCA, Radio Corporation of America. And,
11: exactly, yeah.
10: And if you know what, like in WLS Chicago, do you know what those call letters stood for?
11: World's largest store.
10: Who was that?
12: Sears.
10: It was Sears.
11: Sears and Roebuck.
10: And they were selling radios.
11: I don't even know if it was Roebuck at that time. Sears.
10: And kids were making their own radios.
12: Right.
10: With, you know.
11: Sure.
10: Yeah. So.
11: Even without the kits from Radio Shack, if that or whatever was the predecessor of that.
10: You know what? You know, the basic premise, they took toilet paper tubes. And they wrapped the wire on the tubes of the toilet paper. Yeah,
11: I heard you talking about that, and I hadn't thought about that since I first read about it. So, last thing, please.
10: Sure.
11: I'm loving the Serpico book. I'm sad to see it end, but I mean, it. You know, all good things come to an end for the next chapter.
10: Read.
11: You would say that the Fred Finley Friendly book is equal to
10: no
11: or better.
10: But the point I'm trying to make is, they're companions, and because Friendly, when they're going through the McCarthy stuff, that's so important, and
11: that was the beginning of his decline too.
10: Let me finish, Henry. That's exactly what we're doing right now with Trump. It's being repeated. When Joseph McCovey goes after the media in general, News Corps in particular, Murrow, he was the head of the nail, and we're watching it happen again, and Friendly in that moment it just stands out when Friendly's in the moment and they're going to take on the senator. The fighting tail gunner Joe, and they're going to take him on. And Fred says to the gathering, is there anybody in this room that has anything that McCarthy go after? And as soon as he said it, to his credit, in that moment, Severide's in the room, and he stands up and he says, nobody answer Fred. The sheer fact that he asks it, that he has to ask that.
12: Sad.
10: Don't, about our business and who we are. Don't you dare answer.
12: That's correct.
10: And they made the decision at that point to go after him. And that night. So that's the important stuff. And as I have often said, history is replete with examples that reappear. There's only X amount of themes.
12: That's right.
10: And that's all you run out. And that's what this is. This is, when you think of Murrow on the rooftop with a cigarette and the bombs are coming on, and he really takes...
12: Well, that reminds me also of Vietnam. I mean, when people were... They were standing on the...
10: David Halberstam. Yeah, when Halberstam begins this stuff, and the highlight of my life, I met David Halberstam, and I met Neil Sheehan, and all those guys that told the truth, and they destroyed their lives for telling the truth.
12: That's right.
10: They really did. It's a bad moment right now, Henry. It truly is, and
11: it certainly is. And Peter, I only hope that we the United States can survive with some degree of wholeness, and because this is not like Vietnam or World War II. We won the war. We settled into a national security state, and we've been at war ever since.
10: Well, we've always
11: and
10: been at
11: we
10: war.
11: We have to get out of this war thing, Peter.
10: Well, read. Read again when you take and you start to read these people who talk about history and referencing the repetition of it, and we have always been at war with Eurasia. We've always been at war, and we have had these senseless, endless, stupid, bloodletting wars. And when Donald Trump said, "I won't get us into any of these endless wars,"
12: whoops.
10: It's disgusting, and there are still these people. Oh, they're gonna. When's the last time you had a president tell you that somebody had a bomb? Saddam Hussein, George W. Bush, Dick Cheney, Donald Rumsfeld, Scooter Libby. You know, they told
12: this
10: you.
12: This goes on and on.
10: We have to go to war to get these people because he has a bomb.
11: Gentlemen, may I leave it with this? The luckiest thing in all of our lives, the two of you and me, is that we're able to have this conversation because we have not been destroyed in a nuclear war. And how long through the Cold War were we not sure that would be the case?
10: Well, and again, I would require months and months and years of reading. What they understood was they understood mutual self-destruction. It was called, and wait a minute, it was called MAD. Khrushchev understood it. Jack Kennedy understood it. Lyndon Johnson understood it. Richard Nixon understood it. Brezhnev understood it. Kosygin understood it. That you do it and we do it and we all die.
12: Right.
10: It's called Scorpion War. But the idea of telling somebody that they got a bomb. There's no evidence that the Iranians have a bomb. None. There's no evidence of any of this stuff. It's just being said, and sadly being said on talk radio. And so, that's the exchange of ideas. But when's the last time you had a president tell you, Henry, that these guys got weapons and we got to go get them? Saddam Hussein.
11: Every time.
10: Yep, not Saddam. Saddam didn't have anything. Had nothing. All right, Bubba, I know you got to go. Thanks, man. 303-696-1971. What time is it? You want to hang around the next hour? Or are you going to take it off?
12: I'd be here, whatever.
10: Sit still. 303-696-1971. And then the hour after that, Mark Moore, MC1 Honor Run, takes place tomorrow. We started up at 8 o'clock. Gates are open, as they say, 8 o'clock. And we'll do it at Columbine High School, thanks to Frank DeAngelis. So another hour of this, 303-696-1971. Solidarity, talk radio, the media, Ted Scott. I'm Peter Boyles. Hang on.
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16: White House is blocking CNN from covering President Trump's trip to Tennessee today. The network had been scheduled to provide pool coverage for other major TV news outlets today, but was removed from the list last night, according to the White House. The move is the latest development in the president's attempt to restrict access by CNN and other news networks to cover events. A federal judge temporarily ordered the administration to restore reporters' credentials earlier this week. The president of Iran says he wants to make a deal with the U.S. before the midterm elections. Iranian President Masoud Pezeshkian told reporters at the U.N. this week that he would like the U.S. to return to the memorandum of understanding that was signed in June. His comment comes after President Trump told world leaders at the U.N. General Assembly that the U.S. will make a deal with Iran right after the election because it doesn't make sense for them not to, and claimed they're waiting to see how he does in the midterms. Counties along the coast in New York and New Jersey are in a state of emergency this morning as a powerful nor'easter makes its way up the Northeast. Lisa Taylor reports.
17: Hundreds of flights have been canceled as flooded roads make driving treacherous and winds in the region gust over 50 miles an hour. More from meteorologist Bill Cairns.
18: Areas like Long Island, 50 to 60 mile per hour gust. The Jersey Shore, same for you, up to 55. Areas in southern Mass could get up to 60. And because of these higher winds and the heavy rain, the power outage map is getting worse.
17: PowerOutage.com says over 60,000 customers from Pennsylvania to Rhode Island have lost electricity because of the storm, which is also causing storm surge in coastal towns. Surf City, New Jersey is reporting over 2 feet of water in low-lying areas near the shoreline.
16: Pope Leo XIV celebrated an open-air mass in front of hundreds of thousands today in Paris. The 71-year-old Pope led believers in a mass at Place de la Concorde, where a giant white canopy had been erected to serve as a makeshift altar. The Vatican said some 700,000 were in attendance. I'm Lisa Carton.
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20: Enjoy a beautiful and unseasonably warm fall weekend of weather here across the Denver metro area today and tomorrow. We'll be looking at temperatures for this final weekend of the month, generally mid-80s for highs. Skies sunny to mostly sunny, winds light, conditions dry, mid-50s for your Saturday night, mid to upper 50s with some increasing clouds Sunday. 70s for highs Monday, generally mid to upper 70s, some late showers and thunderstorms. We could be looking at some cool and wet weather conditions then Tuesday into Wednesday. I'm meteorologist Mark Hughes.
21: Current temperature,
22: 70 degrees.
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1: ANUS, Denver. It's been said, amongst the blind, the one-eyed man is king.
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19: Got a gypsy soul, I'm a rebel and rogue, and I'm always on the run.
10: Morning, everyone. A Saturday morning with Ted Scott in studio. It is September the 26th, 2026. Good old 710 KNUS. The weather, 83 will be the high today. 85 tomorrow, MC1 honor run weather. Monday, 78 rain, and you go back to work at 64 degrees. In studio, in an hour from now, Mark Moore, the MC1 honor run recipient. He and I have become very good friends, and the stories, and he has just an amazing life, and he was brutally stabbed twice. His dog was Cyrus, and his dog was heavily injured that day as well. I don't know if he'll bring Cyrus the dog in this morning or not. I'm not sure. I don't think so. We'll see. In the meantime, Ted's here, and we're talking about the Hall of Fame, and then it went off and drifted off into radio and to what's taking place. Talk radio, no man, it's master, it goes and runs. Again, plug if people want to come to the Hall of Fame, if they would, please.
12: Go to the web, get on your computers, go to the website. It's CBA, Colorado Broadcasters Association, Hall of Fame, sign up for the thing on October 23rd.
10: 23rd of October. 23rd, yes. Okay. You're looking at me like I...
12: think I'd know, but I don't.
10: No, it is 23rd of October. Yeah.
12: And put in the code KNUS, which is the code you use, and you get a $25 discount to the event. And we'll see you there. That's all I can say.
10: Dancing on tables.
12: Yeah. You get to hear Peter's acceptance speech.
10: Yeah, right. Thank you. I'd like to thank the Academy.
12: Yeah. So we can practice that right now. Yeah. Ladies and gentlemen, here's the...
10: you know, it's really interesting. I was telling Amy last night, I'm working on it. We get a very short amount of time.
12: Yeah,
10: you got a bunch of people getting in. And so you want to say the right thing.
12: Sure.
10: And you want to thank the right people.
12: Right.
10: And I told you the...
12: And you get to do it twice because you're doing...
10: Well, Berg, I'm separate from Berg. I can just...
12: No, yeah. I know, but you got two of them.
10: I am easier to do this than I am to talk about him. It's really interesting. He never shows up in dreams. He did after he was assassinated. Then I was gaining my sobriety, being honest, and he would appear, and he was always like a spear carrier. You know, and now he's been gone for a really long time out of my. And Freud tells you, everybody in a dream is you, and trying to understand Freud. But he showed up, and he was outside looking through the window having a cigarette.
12: Wow.
10: And that's why I said he had to go in. He had to come in.
12: No, absolutely.
10: And he was, he was 50 when he was 50 years old when he was.
12: Wow, I thought he was older than that.
10: We did, too, because we were younger.
12: Yep.
10: But he was 50 years old when he was assassinated. That's nothing.
12: I know.
10: Since we had,
12: I wasn't in Denver. I was living somewhere else when that happened. But I remember reading it made the news everywhere. So
10: changed everything. And there was I call it AB. There was Berg, and then there was after Berg. And after Berg was quite different than before Berg. And we were talking last night about the stuff that he did, and he. He performed. He wasn't doing a radio show.
12: Well, that's the same thing. Even you go to sports radio,
10: with Bob Martin.
12: Well, no, I was thinking of the pair.
10: D-Mac.
12: Anyway, I'll
10: Who are you talking about? Who's he? Adam, do you know? He doesn't know either. You're chasing us. Well, I'll tell you what, Joe Williams and Irv Brown.
12: Yeah, that's exactly what I was talking about.
10: That was the show.
12: Yeah, no, that was, but they made it a show. They made
10: Joe Williams did.
12: It was, they talk about the Broncos.
10: Yeah.
12: And Joe would always talk him down, and Martin would talk him up. So it didn't make any difference.
10: Joe, who's a dear friend, a wonderful friend, we talk, You know, he was a caller.
12: Yeah, no, I know.
10: Wasn't a media guy. He was selling houses, and he would call Urban Joe, and he picked up the moniker, the Hitman. You know, Tommy Hearns was the Hitman, and so they invited him in, and I said, there's three people that I know that when the minute they sat down in front of the microphone, they got it. I wasn't one of them. Alan Berg, Mike Rosen, and Dave Logan. And Irv got Dave. Dave was studying to, his career was over, and he was going to be selling insurance or something for like Mutual or, and he was, and Irv called him and said, come on down, and stuck him on the air, and Dave got it like that, and right. Now look at the career he's had.
12: No, he's a great play-by-play guy for KOA.
10: He's and just
12: the Broncos. He does a great job on the
10: coaches Cherry Creek. I mean, he's just Dave really legitimately is the man.
12: Yeah,
10: Rosen came in, sat down, boom, had it, you know, and Berg, and I've told the story many times, but there was a after he got sober and after he lost his license to practice law, and he lost it, he was disbarred in Illinois. And when we were together, he would say that on the air, nobody believed him. They didn't believe he was a lawyer. And they got like, the Bar Association in Illinois got like 8 million inquiries. Was he really a lawyer? Yeah. And I know why he got disbarred, and I won't do the story on the air, but he was alcoholic. And he's the first sober person I knew. And when he was disbarred, his drinking played out in all of it. And he came back because he'd gone to law school here. And he opened up down on Larimer Street. It was called The Shirt Broker.
12: Yeah.
10: He made custom shirts.
12: Right.
10: And that's how I met David Ellis, who we're going to do an ad for in a minute. And David had a place, and he knew Alan, and one of them introduced me to the other one, or I don't know how that happened, and then he opened

0: He tried to bump you off, you know, like Bob and I. He tried to bump me and the old man, but because he would go, if I may. He did that on the old man. The old man said, you may not. The old man was up for him. And when he, Berg, and I said it at his eulogy, the only person ever fired from the Channel 6 auction. Did you know that?
1: No.
0: We were...
1: Why?
0: Well, remember they used to get the radio TV guys and bring them in, and
1: right.
0: you could pump yourself. You're going to be in the auction, and people that wanted to see what you look like because you're doing radio. People don't know. We didn't stream or any of those things. And so Berg and I, we're going to do the channel. We used to call it the ladies in the big hats. Because if you no, if, no, seriously, if you remember any
1: two.
0: Yeah, and these women always wore the big hats. So Berg and I go, and I'm still drinking. And remember Mike Hafner?
1: Sure.
0: Me and Mikey. And there's many stories that can never be told. So AB and I go to the auction. It was in, like, and they had taken it out of Channel 6, and they had moved it down some Sears warehouse or something. I forget. So we go in, and, you know, he's dressed to the nines. I mean, he was.
1: Always was.
0: Oh, he and Ron Zappolo, two best dressers in this business that ever existed. Hopefully oh, you know what else? Pat Connor. Pat Connor, he can dress too.
1: Yeah.
0: But Berg was a clothes horse, and so was Apollo. And so was the Irishman. He was too. So we go in, and I had a table, and he had a table, and I think we were next to each other. But, you know, he had a table, and item number two, item number three. So he gets, there's a lamp. This is a true story. I don't think I've ever told this one. And the lamp, I don't know what it was. It was ugly or wasn't ugly. And so the donator, whoever donated the, remember people would donate stuff right. to be auctioned. And it was the guy, whoever it was, gave the lamp. It was anonymous. So Berg and his, the donator is anonymous. And then he gets into this Berg thing and he goes, you know, if I donated this, and he tells how ugly the lamp was, he said, I'd remain anonymous myself. And he does the whole soliloquy about remaining anonymous over this
1: ugly lamp
0: that they're raising money with.
1: Right.
0: So then, so they're afraid of him. They don't want to deal with him. So I can't think of that woman's name. She was actually a very nice woman. She came over. She said, well, I talked to you. And I didn't know what he had done because you can't hear the guy so loud. And she said, we know because they would come around and they'd come back to you, table number eight or whatever it was. They said, we don't want him to go back on because whoever donated the lamp
1: was upset.
0: Oh, and all these other people were mad because this is before, you know, political correctness, but they were, you know, it's public television and they were a bunch of PCs. And I'm going, I told her, I said, I remember her first name and I won't say it because it'll come back on her. But I said, you know, you're not going to be able to control him. Don't. I said, you know. So they came over, and then they said, you're not going to take this, whatever it was. Now he's blown up. And he came and got me, and he said, come here. And he said, so he went over, and there was a Barca lounger, and he flops down and kicks the legs up. I'm not going anywhere. And he lit a cigarette. And we're in this, and I said, I'm looking at him. I said, hey, you know, they don't want you to come back. And so anyhow, so we both bailed. But when I spoke for him at Temple Emanuel when he was murdered, I said, you're the only guy in Colorado history to get fired.
1: From public television.
0: From public television, from the auction that you're donating. You know,
1: your time.
0: They fired him. And they fired him off the auction. So he was like.
1: Well, they didn't take any grief from anybody.
0: Oh. I mean, you'll. And that cut we had this morning, did you hear the Martino thing, him and Martino?
1: No.
0: Oh, cue that back up. We're really in out in the weeds this morning. Somebody sends me, maybe it's my son. My son sends me a cut, and Martino looks like he's 12 years old in the video. Martino comes to town. I think he came from Florida. We could call him up. And he was doing consumer stuff, advocacy. And so he gets a gig at Channel 4. And Berg had a television show for a cup of coffee on Channel 4 middays. And he just was... He brought his radio show to TV. Well, no. No, and there's a story about it when he lost it.

0: This is Berg and Tom Martino. And listen carefully to Berg when Berg talks about, you know, about himself in relationship to Tom Martino.
1: Host Alan Berg.
2: Here's Mr. Outlandish and Mr. Witty with Mr. Talent and really with man who gets tremendous respect, Tom Martino. Welcome to Channel 4.
3: Welcome. I'm here already. Thank you.
2: I mean, a lot of you know him already, quite obviously. He is a consumer expert for Channel 4. I think a man in this town right now probably has as much credibility. When you talk about an issue, those people really listen.
3: You think so?
2: Unlike That's my good. Show, they listen a lot. It's an amazing thing. I've listened to some studies in the marketplace. All right, Tom's here to answer your consumer problems today. Tom, I don't want you to worry about the cameras.
3: Is it behind me
2: right
3: now?
2: Being at a camera.
3: Okay. There
2: so
3: okay.
2: What you do is
3: having a camera behind you is very nerve-wracking when you're used to being on the news.
2: No, they.
3: Okay, now it's there.
2: It's the haircut in the back. Now, Tom, you've done something very different in consumer research, consumer presentations. Explain to the audience what you've done. We have a little film clip we want to show you.
3: What I like to do is I think
0: general
3: it's
0: idea.
3: An important issue. And
0: so Teddy's looking at it. Look how young Tom Martino is. I sent it to him. He's got black hair and a tie, and he had just come from Miami or from Florida. He had come up and went to work.
4: He never wears a tie anymore.
0: Oh, nobody did. But Berg really dressed well.
4: Oh, and sharp dresser.
0: Oh,
4: that's because he had the men's store.
0: He was a clothes horse. Yeah, and he and Zapolo. And Zapolo's coming into the hall this year, and that's pretty cool, too.
4: Yep,
0: I haven't seen Ronnie in a while. But so there they are, and that was, we're talking about when it counted, and he had that show, and so they canceled the show, and he had the dog, he had Fred the dog, and so they're canceling the show, so we're in the, we have a little office, the quarter the size of this room, he and I and Larry Crandall, and they just came to him, and I think Ogden, I don't know if Ogden was there or not, but they're gonna take him out of it. I know, how many, and I said, well, and there was a guy, do you remember a guy named Frank Maselli?
4: No, I don't.
0: Oh. Well, Maselli was, he worked as a floor director at Channel 4, and Maselli was a good friend of Gus Merkus's, and that's how I met him, and he was a drinker and a fighter, and Maselli was tough. And so we dismantled. And we came on, Maselli, and I'm the show may or may not exist anymore, but we came, Maselli had a mechanics one piece, work clothes, and I just had me, and we started slowly but surely taking his set apart when he was on the air. And no, true, and we took Freddie, and we took the lamp, we took all of his stuff, and so finally he's just sitting there in a chair. And with a spotlight on him, and everybody backed away. That was it. Show was over. And so he was like, you saved me. Thank you.
4: Peter, you know everybody. You know
0: everybody. We know everybody that worked there. Maselli, those people, Maselli was hardcore. I mean, I loved Maselli. And I might have been the only one, but I think Gus did. Gus loved him, too. But he was rough. And we dismantled. We went... Berg, remember the All Night Live, Joey Reynolds?
4: Oh, yeah.
0: Remember Joey?
4: Yeah, I remember that show.
0: And Joey did the All Night Show. And
4: I sat there in bed.
0: That was the other guy. Ted, the other Scott guy, come on. He got in. Well, maybe, I don't know, maybe Joey got into bed.
4: I think he started that way.
0: And get in bed. And so he would invite Berg and I to come down and do a show with him. And I was drinking. Berg obviously wasn't. And we get Fred the dog, and I would hide liquor behind the couch. Because Joey did the show on, and Joey didn't care. And Berg and I would go and do that stuff. And he'd always bring the dog with him. And,
4: it was Buddy.
0: Oh. Fred the dog. He was going to give me Fred the dog. This is another Berg story.
4: Did he have that dog when he got assassinated?
0: Yeah, he did. And Linda took the dog. But Freddie and Berg, they looked alike. It wasn't just that it was his dog. They looked alike. And so, I don't know, he was something, he was upset at the dog or whatever it was. So we're at BZ. And I want you to have the dog. And yeah, good for your children. He was trying to sell me the dog. Give me the dog. And I said, Fred and Alan, come on. And just as he said something about, nah, he's house trained, and he's been the dog on the floor. It was like the dog could hear Ferguson to ship him out. And he's, never mind, come on with him. He took the dog. And
4: that's a funny
0: that's
4: story.
0: That's a great story. Berg had a hat for the dog. And it was like, Freddie, and Freddie went to Linda. And when everything happened, and it was great. I mean, the memories like that are just
4: you can't replace.
0: He was when Ted Kennedy was trying to usurp Jimmy Carter to take away the presidency or something. So Berg goes on the air and he's talking about how long is it going to be before somebody shoots Ted Kennedy?
4: Oh,
0: so John Mullins. I don't know if you knew Mullins or not.
4: Well, I know who he is.
0: Mullins and I are going to go to lunch or something. We're coming down the stairs, and the unmarked Plymouth pulls up. Two guys get out, crew cut guys. And a guy looks to me and said, are you Alan Berg? And I'm,
4: no. Not even close.
0: Not even. And he said, we're from the Secret Service. They were, true story. Or they were the, and they said, we need to talk to him. Well, lunch got canceled. We all went back in the building. And they said, hey, you can't do this. I mean, and so he ceased and desisted. The best one, and we'll take a break and come back and tell the story, when he claimed he was gay. Did you ever remember that when he came out? That was like, and he set it up, and it was when the word gay first applied to gay people, you know, and he said, and they used the word gay. And so I'll tell you the story that he did, and it ended up with the Channel 9 television crew coming in. So hang on, 303-696-1971, Ted Scott. Alan Berg goes into the Broadcasting Hall of Fame October 23rd of this year. Stay here.

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1: 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So, therefore, the media is going to deny Trump access to them. Got it.
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10: Dragging the line. Good morning, everyone. 710 KNUS, Denver's talk station. Coming up, Mark Moore, the recipient of this year's MC1 Honor Run. 83 the high, 85 tomorrow. Praying for good weather and getting it. 710 KNUS, Ted Scott in studio. Tell you about David Ellis, my guy, and I saw David yesterday. I stopped, saw David. You've heard me telling you about taking your valuables to David Ellis Jewelers to get a fortune in cash. Secure an appraisal from David for all the valuables that you have tucked away in your home. And we're talking about because David's a huge dog lover, and Mark Moore's dog, Cyrus. And really, David, we talked about this guy tries to kill the dog before he tries to kill Mark. 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Ted Scott's here. We've been together in the business for 100 years. Give another plug for how people can come to this Hall of Fame dinner.
11: Go to the website, CBA, Colorado Broadcasters Association, just CBA, Hall of Fame, and go for tickets, and there's a code, there's a thing that you can put in. It'll ask if you have a promotion code. You put in KNUS.
10: Yeah, that's great.
11: And you can, it starts at 6:30 on the 23rd. It's a Friday night. Excuse me. And it'll be fun. You get to see lots of different broadcasters, people that you know are being inducted. I think I went over the list.
10: It's amazing.
11: It's Alan Berg Steve Kelly, which is former KNUS person, Bob Martin, Broncos, Ronelda Muse at Channel 9 or Channel 7, no, Channel 4.
10: Yeah, she was
11: Channel
10: a 4.
11: Channel 4 news anchor. Roger Ogden, who GM of.
10: Brilliant. Another brilliant character.
11: Yep. And Ron Cipolla, which we've also talked about. The sports guy. And later news. I think he was on 31. He did news.
10: Yeah, what a lineup.
11: Yeah. So, but these are all people that really deserve it. And you and several of them will be there. So
10: we're talking about Berg and Berg stories. And I need to say something for him because I get to speak for him. So we're working at BZ. I don't think I've ever told this one. We're working at BZ, and he couldn't get up. He never did a morning show in his life. And I was always doing mornings, and he was doing afternoons. So he, and the word gay had just appeared. It was after Stonewall, and they were changing the lexicon because homosexual or words like that were, they were too clinical, and they were pretty harsh. And so they chose the word gay. So this is all brand new stuff. So he comes in, and come here, I want to talk to you. You know, that voice. And I said, what do you want to do? And he said, I need you to help me on this show. And I said, you know, like he never asked before. And he said, you had to know him. I mean, that's an important part. He said, I'm going to say I'm gay. I'm just true. And he said, and I want you to say, I can't work with you anymore. I said, I can't do that. Come on, you know, help me out here, you know. And he said, just and like, I'm going to put you on the air with me and just say, he's going to say, I'm gay. And then I'm supposed to say, you're disgusting, you know, all the kind of stuff that my father would say, you know. Like, and I was supposed to really run him down. And I said, Alan. He said, no, come on, guy. He said, just disgusting was the word I think he wanted. And I can't work her anymore. I quit, you know, because you're gay or what. And so I'm a stooge. I'll mark for you is what we're doing. We're marking. So he comes on the air, and I did the morning show, and then we had an afternoon news, and then he comes on the air, and he said, "I have an announcement to make, and Peter Boyles is with me." And I said, "Well," and I'm stone laying down. And I said, what do you need to say? And he said, well, I'm gay. And he wasn't married. You know, he was single. And he'd been divorced. And so I go to the whole rap. I can't work with you anymore. You're disgusting. And he's doing this with both hands. Come on, give me more. So I said, I'm up. I'm out of here. You know, I can't do this anymore. And I leave. Burns it up. All the way. And he got off at 4 o'clock because Woody Page and who else? Sports Mike. Mike Wolf.
11: Oh yeah,
10: we're doing
11: it. Oh, yeah.
10: We're doing a two man, and he so Channel 9 actually, if I remember correctly, they sent a crew down to interview him, and people were calling up. I knew you were, you know, like which probably went further than anything. I knew you were.
11: Yeah,
10: he's going nah. So he got to about 20 minutes before he went off the air. Ladies and gentlemen, he always said, ladies and gentlemen. And he said, I'm, you know, it's a word, and I'm happy. I'm very happy, which I don't think he was ever happy. He was just who he was. And he went through this whole thing, and he said, it's just a word. It has no meaning. And it was, the whole thing was a fraud. And but I am gay, and the turnaround. So
11: did he say that he was?
10: No, he said he was straight, but it got to the, because either Channel 9 never got there, or they said, hold on, we're on our way, or, you know, whatever. Because he would, and I'm surprised he took, because there's a 60 Minutes thing where we ended up on 60 Minutes, but he does this whole bit. And then he got to the end of the show, last segment, and said, I'm not. No, it's just a word. It's just a word, you know, and burned everybody up. And the next morning, I had to take it on again because they said, you said the most disgusting things. And I'm going, I was marking.
11: I was
10: right?
11: going to say, you became the guinea pig.
10: I was a heel. Yeah, I was a heel for saying terrible things about gay people. But he did that. I mean, he would come up with these, the greatest stuff in the world for talk radio that had nothing to do with talk radio. It was like he got Joel Day, I don't know if you knew Joel or not. It was wonderful. I mean, I put Lee Larson and Joel Day, and Joel Day ran KOA and ran KOA
11: Radio.
10: Oh,
11: yeah, that's right.
10: Oh, Ziggy. It was, and he's gone now, but God, was he the best. And there was a moment for Berg where he, and I can't think of the woman's name, but she had approached Henry Kissinger and accused him of sleeping with boys or molesting children or something in the Carlisle Hotel. And his wife was pushing him in a wheelchair. And somehow Berg got her on the air. And he started up on her. And she never even got out of the box. And he just started up on her about, you know, you make me ashamed to be a Jew. She was Jewish. Kissinger, of course, is Jewish. And Berg was Jewish. And he just ripped her. And she got, I mean, he really took her apart, as only he could do. Well, somehow, she was wired into GE's management, or I don't know how that happened. But they called up Joel and said, you know, you got to lay him off. You know, you got to get rid of him. Or you got to suspend him, I think it was. So I get off the air, and they said, you know, boss wants to see you, which, you know, okay.
11: Never good.
10: Well, so I go down to boss's office, and I come in. And I said, what's up? And he said, I need you to stay here for a minute. And I said, sure, why? He said, I got to suspend Alan. And we were really close friends, all of us. And I said, why? And he said, for what he had done the day before, whatever it was, when he just went after this woman. And they demanded his head. I mean, General Electric owned KOA.
11: Yeah.
10: And so...
11: It's kind of like what they did to Jimmy Fallon.
10: Absolutely. Same thing. And in the door he comes. And he's got a puppy. I mean, it was a dachshund puppy. Because he was giving it to Joel. Joel's wife's name was Lee Day. And I mean, this is one of those long-haired dachshunds. And the dog was an expensive dog. And he comes around the corner, and I'm sitting in the office, looks at me, what are you doing here? You know, because, you know, we were never in the boss's office. And I don't say a word. And he said... And we called Joel Briggs. That was his middle name. Briggs. And he said, I got you and Lee a puppy. And Joel's looking at him. Next thing Joel has to do is suspend him.
11: Yeah.
10: And he's giving Joel a dog.
11: Yes.
10: And
11: always makes your heart go soft.
10: They named the dog Bergie. Is the name of the dog. The dog's name was Bergie. They named the dog. And so he blows up about being suspended. And now Joel's got the dog. He's calling Lee and come get the dog. And so Berg said, come on with me. And so we're walking. He's steaming up. And so we went up, and it was the business. I don't know how we ended up in the time, place, and the business. So there's the flow chart, General Electric's flow charts there. And so he's going down looking, and it was said, you know, they made jet planes and, you know, electric
11: right.
10: big
11: did everything.
10: Oh, yeah. Locomotives. And so he starts working his way down, and I'd never done it. I didn't know how to do it. And he comes down the boxes, and it goes, it was household appliances, and then it was radio stations,
11: say,
10: broadcast properties.
11: We're the lost.
10: Yeah, it was broadcast. And he said, look at this. He said, we're below toaster ovens. he went into this whole thing about, we're nobody, we're nothings, we're, you know, like, so I'm looking at him like, so Joel Day, to his credit, he got Alan 3 days a place in Vail. He did. No, it's a true story. And he,
11: just to get him off the air.
10: To get him, no, they had to be, but he took care of him. He sent him up to Vail. I think he took Linda and went to Vail for a couple of days and you know, came back and it was all seamed up. It was okay. But that was the stuff that he did.
11: Wow.
10: And it wasn't like...
11: That's an inventive way to suspend somebody. And give me a trip to Hawaii.
10: He came... Ted Scott and Peter Boyles and Alan Berg's going into the Broadcasting Hall of Fame, and people that you tend to get full advantage. I mean, full value of what he was able to do. And I don't think I've ever told this one publicly, but he, this was leading up to the tragedy of what happened. But and we had a little bitty office. I mean, it's like a sliver. And he and I and Larry Crandall. And Crandall produced all that we did. And so he came in, and I remember him being really wonderfully dressed. And I said, and I'm like, I look at the paperwork I got laying on the under. It's like I'm in grad school again or something. And he would come in with nothing. And he hit it in his head. And he had a piece of paper. And like a newspaper thing, or what, I don't know what it was. I said, what are you going to do today? He goes, I got it right here. And he slaps his hand. He's got a cigarette going. I don't know what he's going to do. So we could see, when you could open this little door, you could look up into the, they called it the infamous half a round table. And then there was another studio up above that. And but he was at the half the round table. And so he goes on the air, and I don't know what he's going to do. He's just going to spring it. Well, it was the Inquirer or the Globe or, you know, one of those tabloids. And that these people had seen, this is awful, that they had seen the Virgin Mary again. And they had seen her in Egypt. I don't know where it was. And he said, she's back. He did this show. And I mean, he blew up the trunk lines. I mean, people, he was so, you know, crazy. And he did this whole thing on the Virgin Mary. This is impossible. Now, Tommy,
11: you just bring up a subject everybody else is against, and you didn't
10: get it. He wanted to do it. And the first morning he went on the air, it was the morning that Elvis had died. Oh. And so I'm doing the mornings with Bob, and grown men are calling up, they're crying that Elvis was dead. Berg goes on the air, and this is when Lawrence Gross test drives him to see what he's got. He goes on the air and says, guy couldn't sing. He runs Elvis down, and Elvis is dead.
11: That'll get the phones going.
10: Oh, and I think they're looking, going, we got something here. Yeah. You know, they didn't know. You know, they'd really just cut his maniac self out, and he just ran Elvis down, and they said, you got something.
11: Yeah, he probably could defend it, too.
10: Well, it wasn't so much that. The fact that the guy's dead.
11: Yeah, no, you know? I understand that. But still, take that opposite side of view defend it.
10: He loved jazz. He was a jazz guy, you know. And Elvis is dead. And I was his traffic reporter. And I'd work with Bob in the morning. And before they dumped me out of doing traffic, and I got a call. I really have to call Dan Hopkins and thank him for everything, because he gave me the first gig. But it was like, I mean, he would, if you had it, he'd go the other way and just get himself in trouble. But he knew it.
11: Yeah, it's like Joe Williams.
10: Hitman. Sandy Clough was the guy I always thought that was doing a channel. He was channeling Berg. He did that, sir. And now this is I adore Sandy Clough. He goes, sir, did you watch the same game that I watched? That was one of his all-time great lines. You know, like some guy call up, and he wasn't, Sandy wasn't a homer. He wasn't a homer.
11: No, no.
10: But boy, I mean.
11: He told it like it was.
10: Oh, did you watch the same game I watched? That was great. So we're going to talk in a little second. We'll talk more. 710 KNUS, Mark Moore coming up. This is a don't miss. Terribly injured. And this is our MC1 guy. Stay here.

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2: You know, Ronald Reagan believed self-government required something that government could never replace, responsibility in the hands of the people. In his 1981 inaugural address, Reagan warned against the idea that America had become too complicated to be governed by its citizens. Reagan asked, "If no one among us is capable of governing himself, then who among us has the capacity to govern someone else?" For Reagan, limited government was not about having no government. It was about remembering where responsibility begins, with individuals, families, communities, and the people themselves. Because when government assumes every responsibility, citizens gradually surrender their own. Self-government asks more of us than dependence ever will. And freedom requires a people willing to govern themselves before asking government to do it.
3: Ah, retirement. 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
10: Ted Scott, Peter Boyles, together again on a Saturday, September 26, 2026. 303-696-1971. Coming up, Mark Moore in studio from MC1. 83 will be the high, 85 tomorrow. Great weather to ride. 710 KNUS, and it's time. Dan Kaplis was with us on the show this morning, and he was just, he's always a great addition. And Danny, if you want to have a case that you're involved in to be taken seriously, you choose a law firm that is taken seriously. Dan Kaplis Law is taken seriously. Kaplis Law, the real law firm, the trial firm that proves the truth when the insurance carrier doesn't want to pay. Here comes Danny. Look for the out-of-court settlement where they settle up. Danny's the man, the only attorney in Colorado history to win 11 straight seven-figure jury verdicts, including a record 200. Well, he just hit the record. He moved the record up to $205 million jury verdict in a wrongful death. And that's the largest truck crash jury verdict in Colorado history. This week, this copy changes. 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Ted Scott, we got lots of people saying, how do you come to see the dinner that, not the dinner, listen, quit it, Peter, yeah. To go to the
11: award?
10: The awards, yeah.
11: Yeah. I'm sorry, what did you say?
10: How does one get tickets?
11: Oh, get the tickets. You go to the website, go to CBA, which is Colorado Broadcasters Association, dash Hall of Fame, and put in the code KNUS, which you, when you go to get your tickets, it'll come up to a promo code, and that's KNUS, and you save $25, and it's a wonderful evening, and you get to see lots of people, and you know, you keep talking about Alan Berg, but you know, the reason, the main thing that I'm here for is because Peter Boyles is going in, and I think it's well deserved, and should have been done a long time ago.
10: But that's kind.
11: It's you know, you're the man. You can take all the talk hosts in town, and there's one that stands out, and it's Peter Boyles, ladies and gentlemen.
10: I can pick a couple of other, but you know, was to go, and you know, there was.
11: I mean, it's unfortunate you have to be old to get this award.
10: Alive. But and I think that Lee is accepting for Bob Martin, is he not?
11: Yes.
10: Yeah. And I think that's terrific. And and Larry Zimmer. I mean, Larry Zimmer and Bob, and they were all at KOA.
11: Yeah.
10: And so when we were working there, Bob, I mean, I never talked sports with Bob. He would talk about opera. He would talk about politics and literature, and he really had that. I mean, he was wonderful at sports. Did you, by the way, have you seen this Netflix show Elway? Have you seen that?
11: No, I have not.
10: Oh, it's really good.
11: I've heard it's really good.
10: Oh, it's very good. And there's, you can see Bob and Larry, and Larry and I skied together, got to know Larry, and all of it. And those guys, I think it was a much smaller, if that's possible, much smaller world in radio because we all knew each other.
11: Well, there weren't so many stations, first of all.
10: Yeah, yeah. And it was competitive.
11: Yeah. I
10: mean, believe me, it was competitive.
11: Yeah, well.
10: Yeah, and it was, you know, and there were all scandals and all kinds of stuff.
11: Yeah.
10: And remember, there were columns written. Yeah. Dusty Saunders and Joanne Austin.
11: No, we used to have newspapers write about it and stuff had happened. And, you know, there's nobody write. Well, Brett Saunders is the one guy that writes about jazz in the paper, and he has a column once a month. Yeah. And he's even been cut back on, you know, his used to be weekly. But, I mean, all the stuff that they used to write about radio, nobody writes about it.
10: Joanne Ostro wrote at the Post.
11: Right.
10: And Dusty wrote at the Rocky. And every morning, the first thing you did was read Dusty.
11: That's right.
10: And if you
11: find out if you've done anything to make the news.
10: And there was all kinds of people would rat other guys out. You know,
11: that's like, right.
10: You know what happened. You know, and that's true. Because you could, you know, some guy got dumped, you know, call up, you know, got fired.
11: Yeah.
10: And we would always know, you know, like we knew stuff.
11: You knew exactly what was going on because people paid attention to it. And the newspaper But now it's, you know, now it's all national stories. It's very little local stories in any. I mean, the paper is so thin now. It's you've got more papers on your desk than you have in the newspaper every day.
12: It's the radio show. But those guys were. It was like I said. It was to be part of this is really special, and to know that he's going. You know, like. Someplace.
11: Well, I think it's great that you're going, Peter. And well, you know, and I want to thank you, by the way, for having me on and talk about the CBA Hall of Fame and invite you to do it. It's been fun going through a lot of the radio stuff and what's going. I mean, you know, it's you and I. It's from our heart. It's not a job. It's from our heart.
12: Well, it's the business.
11: Yeah,
12: and it's known as the business,
11: and it really is. So it's been a pleasure to work in this business. It's been a pleasure to work with you.
12: Where did we say we met? Where was it that we met? We met at
11: KL, I think.
12: I was doing mornings, or I was doing nights.
11: Doing nights, I think.
12: Wow, that was a really good experience.
11: Yeah, and then you went to. To
12: KOA. And Alan helped me get over there.
11: Yep.
12: He took me, I didn't know Joel, and I didn't know those guys, and Berg's working there. And he there was the open was coming the mornings, and he called me up. And I did, with me and John Boy Bailey, we did the night show, and everything happened on that place at night.
11: And yeah, whole another story.
12: Another universe of what happened on that show for 2 years, 2.5 years at night.
11: And that's then, true with any radio station at night.
12: You know, I'm trying to write about everything, and you send to somebody, you tell them a story, and they go, no, that didn't happen. I look at them like, two-day Christmas parties.
11: Yeah.
12: 2 days. Not just, here's a ticket, you can get a drink.
11: Yeah.
12: You know, they were like, wow.
11: Yeah, I had to close those bars at some time. Yeah.
12: Oh, but it was like it just changed.
11: No, it did. It really did. It was
12: now. I mean, I don't.
11: There are no big Christmas parties anymore.
12: Remember those?
11: Oh, they were fabulous.
12: Whew. Yeah. There was I swear, 2 day Christmas parties. Guys would leave the Christmas party, go do a shift, and come back. That was a Christmas party.
11: That was a Christmas party.
12: People got rooms, you know, winky, winky.
11: Yeah.
12: And, no, it was great. And then there would, that's when there's a kind of alcohol, and it's called truth serum. And that's when the moment comes, now it's about 11 o'clock, the all-night guy is going to tell the program director what he thinks. He's drinking truth serum. You know what I think? Oh, here it comes. There's always fights, and gotta love those Christmas parties.
11: Yeah, no, that was well, and we used to have client parties that were great too. That were
12: bring the clients.
11: Yeah, no, it was.
12: You and I went to Mexico. Do you remember that?
11: Yeah. Oh, yeah. Yeah. Yeah. Oh, yeah.
12: And there's a certain one-time radio personality who took a young woman, and we never saw him for the rest of the trip. Disappeared.
11: A Denver Bronco.
12: A Denver Bronco, and it was time to come home. Yeah. We saw him again. Yeah. And you and I, it was me and you, we were there. Yeah.
11: No, that was crazy.
12: That was a great trip.
11: It was. It was a lot of fun.
12: We're counting heads. We got enough people to get back. So plug it one more time. We're coming up on time. Is Mark here? Oh, Mark, not here yet? Okay. And plug it again. It's got to be a night to remember. The Hall of Fame.
11: October 25th, right? Friday night.
12: 23rd. That's okay.
11: I should write it down.
12: Write that down. 23rd. Throw the paper out. That's your copy.
11: Huh? Anyway, go to CBA.
12: All right.
11: Hall of Fame.
12: Yes.
11: And type in the, and once you go for tickets, put in the promo code of KNUS. And you get to see Peter, and you see Ron Topolo, and
12: my grandson will be there. And
11: there you go.
12: I got a table. So how much time we got left? 20 seconds. All right. Coming up tomorrow morning at 8 o'clock. Doors open at Columbine High School. Thank you, Frank DeAngelis, Mark Moore, MC1 Honor Run.
11: Thank you, Peter Boyles. Thank you a lot.
12: Thank you, Teddy, because I know you went beyond. Thank you. All right, Raymond. Right back, and we'll say good afternoon.

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1: 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But are they really? We debate.
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2: CNN has been blocked from traveling with President Trump on Air Force One. Trump is flying to Tennessee today to attend a college football game, and CNN says its reporters have been barred from the press pool. This comes after a federal judge ruled the administration must temporarily restore access to three media outlets that Trump banned from the White House. The U.S. Supreme Court is again blocking Missouri from using a Republican-backed congressional map in the November midterm election. Scott Carr has more from Washington.
3: The justices ordered the state to use its 2022 map, reversing a federal appeals court ruling that would have allowed boundaries adopted by the Republican-led legislature last year. That map divided Kansas City among several districts to make Democratic Representative Emanuel Cleaver's seat harder for Democrats to retain. The order marks the third time this month the Supreme Court intervened with the same result.
2: Over 40 million people on the Northeast Coast are in the path of a major storm. Coastal areas of New York and New Jersey are under a state of emergency as a powerful nor'easter lashes the Northeast. Meteorologist Bill Cairns.
4: Areas like Long Island, 50 to 60 mile per hour gusts. The Jersey Shore, same for you, up to 55. And because of these higher winds and the heavy rain, the power outage map is getting worse.
2: PowerOutage.com says over 60,000 customers from Pennsylvania to Rhode Island have lost service because of the nor'easter. A new report says El Nino-driven extreme heat could kill nearly a half a million people worldwide by early next year. An analysis from the Climate Impact Lab shows the natural climate pattern, which typically increases global temperature, is fast becoming record-breakingly strong. The report estimates the heat from El Nino could take over 450,000 lives between June 2026 and February 2027. The report urges countries to take steps that include issuing early heat warnings, ensuring cooling and hydration centers are available, and expanding health care coverage. I'm Lisa Carton.
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5: Enjoy a beautiful and unseasonably warm fall weekend of weather here across the Denver metro area today and tomorrow. We'll be looking at temperatures for this final weekend of the month, generally mid-80s for highs. Skies sunny to mostly sunny, winds light, conditions dry. Mid-50s for your Saturday night, mid to upper 50s with some increasing clouds Sunday. 70s for highs Monday, generally mid to upper 70s, some late showers and thunderstorms. We could be looking at some cool and wet weather conditions then Tuesday into Wednesday. I'm meteorologist Mark Huer.
6: Current temperature
7: 75 degrees.
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1: This next hour, first of all, good afternoon, everybody. I get to say it. We crossed into noon. I'm Peter Boyles. This is Radio Free Denver, good old 710 KNUS. Glad you are here. The 710 KNUS Weather Center weather, 83 today, but I was really pulling for great weather tomorrow for the MC1 Honor Run. 85 tomorrow, breezy and warm, and on Monday, 78 degrees, and on Tuesday, 64 degrees. This is either going to be the best show I've ever done or the worst. I'm not quite sure. For 13 years, I've been involved in the MC1 Foundation, and it has been my honor to be involved with these brave men and women, guys from law enforcement, first responders. But this year, I don't know, for whatever reason, Aurora K-9 officer Mark Moore, and he was on a radio show with us by phone, and I'd heard the story, and I said, man, we got to meet. So we went to lunch. We spent 3 hours. Do you know how that's how long we spent?
2: Yeah.
1: We had a three-hour lunch. And so he at the radio, obviously his voice is in station. And so he brings his brother with him.
2: Yes.
1: Pull that mic up on here, right? This is where the rubber meets the road. And so the two of this is the Moore brothers, Joss and Mark. You're the oldest by how many years?
2: About 10 years. Then we have two older brothers that are older than me. But we're the best two good-looking ones.
1: That's tough. Remember that? Boom, boom. Where did you guys grow up? First of all, thanks for coming, man. It's good to have you here. And Mark, I tell you, a special guy, you guys. Really special
2: Thank you.
1: Guy.
2: Thank
1: where,
2: you.
1: Where did you guys grow up?
2: Primarily in Missouri, in Joplin and Springfield.
1: Jesse James.
2: Yeah.
1: Oh, really?
2: Yep.
1: Wow. And we've shared stories about growing up that cannot be told on the air, but it was not a day at the beach.
2: It was not.
1: No, and we served with the great line. Well, my brother's coming to town for this dinner that we're going to have, and he's told some remarkable stories. And so I've listened to everybody, you guys, but we're growing up. First of all, Josh, what do you do for real? What do you do for a living?
3: I live in Springfield, Missouri.
1: And we got a microphone. Do it again. Now we got a microphone on. Go ahead.
3: Yeah, I live in Springfield, Missouri, yep. And I work for Prime Trucking. I'm an in-house. And I'm a dispatcher for the over-the-road trucks.
1: Okay. Now, 10 years is a long time to be separate. I mean, when 10 years between that. You guys, I can look at it. You do look alike. You do.
2: Except for I have more hair.
1: I don't have any hair. You can't be throwing rocks at bald-headed guys.
3: Here's the deal. God only made a certain amount of perfect heads. The rest he had to put hair on.
1: Do you guys do this to each other?
3: Yes.
1: Big time. Before we do all that, I want to come back to Josh. Talk about how you felt when you found out what happened to your brother.
3: Well, my mom called me that night, the day that it, or the afternoon that it happened, and you know I was angered, super super angry and upset that I wasn't there. I believe it was a Thursday,
1: April the 9th,
3: and I flew out. Me and one of our other brothers flew out the very next day to be with him. Sad, disappointed, angered, all the things that you would expect.
1: So you heard from, your mom called you.
3: Yes.
1: One of the things that, when we sat at lunch, Mark and I, and how your wife found out that you had, and you have a grown son and you have a daughter, how did they find out what happened to their dad?
2: The department had gotten a hold of him by phone, and then my wife, you know, started dispersing it. To my daughter, and I actually think we have not done the best phone reception in our house, so I think the department actually got a hold of my son first, and then he was able to get a hold of my wife, to get a hold of Shelly.
1: What did they say?
2: I really don't know.
1: What did they say to your mom when they called?
3: That, you know, they said that there was an incident, and that Mark was okay, but had a long road ahead. And the information came out fairly slow, and so it was just a lot of worrying and a lot of questions that were unanswered, just a lot of unknowns there in the first, you know, 10, 12 hours, first night for sure.
1: We have this agreement, Mark and I. You can I have to ask him almost everything, and I go, if this offends you, you don't have to answer. He's always answered. I mean, that doesn't seem to be... Mark, talk about what happened in that terrible day, that terrible afternoon.
2: Sure. We had received a call over the dispatch channels of a guy in a mental health crisis, and I added myself. I had heard that there was a weapon involved, and so I added myself to the call. We went down there, and I arrived early before the other officers did, and I had pulled up next to Joe Hill as a battalion chief, and him and I had just having some small talk, and I saw the other officers coming in the area, and they started talking on the radio, and I moved up to the house, to the apartment complex, to where I got a better view, and when they started, the other officers started moving forward, I got out and deployed Cyrus, and we met up with him on the back side of the complex, or the back side of the apartment, which actually was by his front door.
1: I've seen the videos. I've seen your, what are they called, the officer's cam?
2: Body cameras.
1: Body camera. And I've seen the body camera video of one of the men that was in a backup position. So I've seen it from both sides of both of those guys. And how... We'll get calls in here in just a second. How quickly it happens. And we sat and we talked at lunch. I mean, we covered the waterfront in 3 hours. I mean, there wasn't nothing left to say. And people talk about how quickly, devastatingly quickly, and there's always been that thing about distance with a man with a knife or a person with a knife. But what I've learned in a somewhat storied career, bar fights don't last... If they last 8

0: little less than 2 seconds.
1: How quickly that goes down. And it's and then when law enforcement guys say, Mark Crowley, who's a retired Denver cop who has been so instrumental in everything that goes well in this radio station and for me, but Mark said, see, when they talk about 20 feet being the cut line, believe it. That guy covered that ground so quick. Yeah, hand up. Yes, sir. Josh, your thoughts.
2: Well, I just like that. I mean, it took me, once the video came out, it took me quite a lot of time to build myself up to watch it.
1: Yeah.
2: And, you know, when you realize how quickly things happen, you can't describe it. Even knowing they go quick.
1: No.
2: And when you watch the video, you're like, wow.
1: What did you think when you saw it, when you saw the video? It's your brother.
2: Yeah, it's my brother, and so, you know, just first off, I was happy and grateful and thankful that he was still with us, because there's a good chance that he wouldn't.
1: Well, he was bleeding out. You told me that man saved your life in the ambulance. It was the...
3: Correct. The battalion chief.
1: You want to talk about it? Name him? Or?
3: Yeah. I mean, Joe Hill. I mean, he that man absolutely was the right person.
1: He's a combat medic, right?
3: Correct.
1: Or was, yeah. Mm-hmm.
3: And he was also our SWAT medic for a while with Aurora, and he was the right man for the job. He took control of the situation, and he's a very humble man. He's a very quiet man, but he's a very direct man. And I've seen the videos of other body cams, and he went to work on me.
1: How much do you remember
3: from the time that we both went down? I remember knowing that my gun was out of my hand and a few inches away, and the next thing I remember is being in the hospital or in the back of the ambulance whenever they were putting fluids into my shin.
1: You told me it hurt when you put it in your leg.
3: Correct. Yeah. Yep. When they drilled into my shin and started doing the fluids. And then I don't really remember nothing much until they're unloading me and getting me into the hospital. I came to a little bit. And then the surgeon saying that, you know, we can't control this. We're going to have to go into surgery, and to tell me to start breathing deeply.
1: Lights went out, and
3: yeah, it was hours. I don't know how long, but it was later on that night.
1: And Cyrus the dog plays out in this. Did he get in the ambulance with you?
3: He did not. He was out. He never really went far from me when they were working on me and everything. Ran around the parking lot. Another one of the officers that was on the scene had the wherewithal to think this is probably not the best situation for him to be walking around in, and was able to get him and put him in the back of another police vehicle.
1: And he had been stabbed.
3: He had been stabbed underneath his front left armpit.
1: And you'd been stabbed twice, and Cyrus had been stabbed once.
3: Correct.
1: I mean, it's just incredible. Josh, again, you want to say?
2: Well, just... You know, when you see it happen, and you're just grateful and thankful, and you know that you almost lost, you know, your brother, and he's a good brother, not just a brother, but a good loving brother that's been there for me throughout my whole life. You know, you can't describe that. Even words, even thinking about what you might say when someone asks that question, you don't have the words.
1: It's been, what, 5 months now?
3: Yes, sir.
1: See, I can count. It's been 5 months, and we talked. You had, what is the surgery called that I always mispronounced it for your ear?
3: The cochlear implant?
1: Yeah, and it failed.
3: Yes, I had lost 100% of my hearing, and they were hopeful
1: because
3: that...
1: Because you were stabbed.
3: Right? Yes, from the damage that was done by the knife. And they were hopeful that a cochlear implant would bring me back some hearing. And I had just 3 surgeries on that alone, and with complications in all of them. And last week they finally decided, you know, it's not going to work.
1: Is it okay with you if I open the phone lines for callers?
3: Sure.
1: 303, that was totally your call, 303-696-1971, 303-696-1971. If you would like to talk to this very brave man about anything you'd like to talk about. And tomorrow is the MC1 Honor Run, and it's the 13th time we do it. And the Honor Run leaves from Columbine High School. And that's Frank. Have you met Frank DeAngelis yet? Have you met him?
3: I have not.
1: Oh, man. I mean, he's the man. And, of course, we both share great friends in Mark Miller.
3: Yeah, and I've heard a lot about him, and my hat's off to him and what he had to go through. And yes, the mutual connection there, besides

0: yourself is Mark Miller.
1: Well, Mark Miller and Jeff Schrader and all the original guys from Motorcycle One will be there tomorrow and make the ride. And I got a bunch of my friends coming. But it is beyond that. And we always get calls from people, what if I don't ride? I think we'll go to Mark Miller up and let him talk about that. But the Honor Run benefits the Royal K-9 Officer Mark Moore. 303-696-1971. You can't tell people how it feels. I've been around a lot of these men and law enforcement, and people would say, well, everything is covered in terms of that. And would you speak to the financials on this too? And I don't want to put you on a spot, so with apologies in advance, you come up short.
2: Yes, I mean, the Aurora has taken very good care of me with their obligations financially, but there's things that we miss out on that the department just can't help out on.
1: No.
2: And that's the overtime, the on-call pay, the call-out pay, the off-duty job. I had a permanent off-duty job, and all of that is
1: it's gone.
2: It's gone.
1: Yeah. People want to know, I'm getting a text, how's Cyrus?
2: Yeah, here we go. Once you open this one, it's always going to keep going. Cyrus is doing good. He has some other ailments that are just basically due from his age.
1: How long have you had him?
2: 8 years now, over 8 years.
1: Okay.
2: But he's doing good.
1: And he's the family dog.
2: As much as an apprehension dog can be, yes.
1: Because you said you love animals and canines, and we spent a lot of lunch talking about dogs. How did you get this dog?
2: He was picked for me. The sergeant and the trainer at the time had gone out, and a place out in Utah had just gotten a shipment of dogs in from Europe. And in Aurora,
1: was he born?
2: Slovakia.
1: Okay.
2: And so we get all of our dogs in train, and they ran through a training process, and they pick Cyrus.
1: He's a bomb dog too, right?
2: Yep, he's an apprehension bomb dog, dual purpose.
1: How do you do that? How do you train one to be a bomb dog?
2: Anything that has an odor, you can do it. In Aurora, we're lucky enough that we actually have the actual bombs and the odors, and you imprint them on them, and you just praise them up and reward them whenever they get the odor, and then you branch off to the behavior that they want, and it's actually a simple process.
1: And you've had the dog now, phones are lighting up. You've had this dog 8 years, and we're talking about, I mean, you said he's a hard head.
2: He's a knucklehead.
1: Yeah.
2: Yep. Sometimes we don't see eye to eye.
1: Well, I noticed in the video, and you have to tell him to quell. He gets up and you tell him, no, sit down.
2: Yep.
1: Or you're speaking another language to him.
2: Yep.
1: What are you saying? I don't know if this is out of school, but when you sick him, or a bad choice of words, but what are you saying? What language are you?
2: Whenever it's German, and whenever I deploy him and I want him to engage an individual, we give him the HIT command, and we always try and spell it that way. We don't say it out loud accidentally, because if we say it, it's like his trigger word.
1: Okay.
2: But it's the HIT command.
1: And that's his one to go.
2: That's go town.
1: I've watched now his ears. I mean, he's got ears up anyhow, but he alerts.
2: Correct. Yeah, he's a good dog.
3: Well, you say that dog was picked for you, bro, and you say he's an odor dog. Does that mean you have an odor that...
2: Can we get rid of his mind?
1: For real. I mean, we got folks on the phones. Is this good or bad? I need a name up here. I don't have a call. I don't have any names. So. All right, let's go. 303-696-1971. First call, Mike in Wheat Ridge. Our guest, of course, Mark Moore, and his brother, who he brought him to town, and that'll make tomorrow great. Hey, Mike, you're on the show. Thanks.
4: Thank you, Peter. I just want to praise Mark, and as a 30-year retired Denver cop, I just want to say, I don't want to take nothing away from his heroism and bravery, because it's off the charts. But I want to say that I think why Mark Moore and so many pour their hearts into this, and why this is so important is, every day during my 30 years and every cop's days, when you put that uniform on, I mean, every call could be like this. I mean, it's horrible, it's harrowing, but, I was lucky. I dealt with a lot of, deranged people and fought with a lot of deranged people, but I was never horribly injured. I was blessed by God to not be injured like Mark was, and thank God he's here.
1: Oh,
4: and
1: my.
4: You know, the trauma medicine of today. You know, I had a friend's son. He's a cop. His son's a cop. He lost 7 of his 8 units of blood, and he was shot. And, I mean, trauma medicine was able to save him before he got to DG. But the medicine and the medics of today, I mean, guys would have died when I first came on.
1: Well, Martin, you were dying, weren't you?
2: Yes. He had one of the injuries was a temporal artery had gotten severed.
1: I mean, that's...
4: Right. And I was a paramedic before I was a cop. I was a paramedic in the late 70s into the 80s. But we started advocating for the medicine that we learned from Iraq veterans, you know, to stuff wounds, to do the very thing that saved Mark's life. And like I said, I take nothing away from him, but every cop every day faces this kind of a situation that just goes south.
1: Yeah,
4: now, he is the utmost hero. He is. But, you know, God bless him and his dog.
2: Thank you.
4: But this poor selfless animal, you know, I saw it time and time and time again over the years.
1: I got 30 seconds to the pause.
4: It's just amazing. But what I'll say is give, because the finances are important, because there's on-duty, off-duty, and, you know, every call is like this. I mean, I you know, not to minimize this, but as Mark has said, started out routine. And then this guy just flipped out.
1: I got to break it off. Thank you. 303-696-1971. Back after this.
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1: 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Play it.
15: I'm Archie Bill and the Drills.
1: Houston, Texas.
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1: Play the Tighten Up.
15: In Houston, we just started a new dance.
1: For the Moore Brothers.
15: Called the Tighten Up. 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
1: Play it, Archie.
15: First, tighten up on the drum. Come on now, drummer. I want you to tighten it up for me now. Oh, yeah.
1: Guys, on to Archie Bill, man. Archie Bill and the Drills. Do the Tighten Up. 83 is going to be the high today. Tomorrow for the MC1, 85. That's a home run. 78 on Monday with rain in the cast. And the recipient of this year's 13th annual MC1 honor run, the one and only Mark Moore. We got the Moore Brothers. And one of the things I wanted to ask, and 303-696-1971, you want to speak to this man? He's just amazing, and his brothers are here. Your tattoo, and we're both aficionados of the art of tattooing.
2: Yes, sir.
1: I showed you my one that I'm proud of, but don't show many people.
2: We're lucky to see it.
1: I know people that knock it off, and they've had it tattooed on their bodies. you showed me this tattoo, and I took a picture of it, and it's Cyrus the dog, and I'm going to ask you about St. Michael. But then it says 60. What's 61?
2: 61 is Cyrus's badge number.
1: That answers that.
2: And he was a 61st dog for the city of Aurora.
1: Okay. Okay, because everybody said, what's a 61 for? Because I showed a lot of folks that tattoo. Yeah. More people than I've showed mine.
2: Yeah, it's a special tattoo. Like I said, yeah. And I have a different relationship, but to honor him, I did that.
1: Wow. And your brother says, I don't see any discernible ink on your brother.
2: No, he doesn't. He's too scared.
3: And that's because I'm already so handsome, I don't need to do anything to make myself look better.
1: Hey, you know...
3: It's the best thing I could think of in the moment.
1: When did you get that tattoo done? After what happened?
2: Yes, I did. Yeah. Probably about a month and a half or so.
1: Why St. Michael?
2: It has a special meaning. I can't really talk a whole lot about it, but it does have a special meaning to us and the incident.
1: We have the. We're not going to run out of these guys soon. This is Scott Moore.
2: Oh my gosh! Unbelievable.
1: There's Mark Moore, Josh Moore, and the one and only Scott Moore's like a disc jockey name. Hey, it's Scott Moore. Hey, brother, Scotty, man. Good morning, man. Good afternoon. I'm sorry. Welcome to the show, man. Thank you.
16: Good afternoon. Want to say hello to my brothers.
2: Unbelievable.
1: Well, you guys.
16: How much I love Mark.
1: Oh, man, it's so strong. Scott, now, where do you fit in the birth order?
16: I am both of their older brothers.
1: And I think I know who you are and what you do. What, for the folks in the audience, what do you do for a living?
16: I retired out of the Army, flying helicopters, and now I'm flying private jets.
1: That's what I heard, yeah. Wow. And so talk about growing up, because you're like the senior. And, oh, I'm going to jump to a better or perhaps a more difficult question. How did you find out what happened to your brother on that terrible day?
16: It's a pretty tough conversation subject, but I was actually out on a rotation in San Francisco, and my mom called and said, hey, get a hold of me, and I'm like, okay, let me finish up, and I called her from the hotel, and she told me. And then my company, it was a Thursday night, and my company was absolutely fantastic, and then... the next morning, I flew from San Francisco back to Virginia, and they had everything, a pilot replacement, and then I flew with J. Josh. We met up and then flew out to Denver, and we're with Mark. Got out there Friday night and saw Mark Saturday morning.
1: How long were you in the hospital?
2: I believe I was at the South a couple of weeks, and I was in Spalding for a couple of weeks.
1: And for the folks in the audience that don't know, and these are horrible questions, and I always say, is it okay to ask? And one thing so far, Mark has always said, yeah, sure, go ahead. How badly have you been injured, or were you injured?
2: Yeah, it's still hard for me to realize how bad it was, but pretty severe. It was life-threatening injuries.
1: Can you go further than that for
2: sure.
1: Folks in the audience?
2: Sure, absolutely. I have facial fractures. He had cut and severed the temporal artery. Injuries down inside the ear. He had fractured my jaw, and then on my TMJ, he had actually cut the ball on it and fractured it.
1: Wow. So talk about growing up, and I gotta say about your brother. We went to he had a doctor's appointment. I had a doctor's appointment, and yours was over in 10 minutes. Mine was over in like 5, and then we met for lunch, breakfast lunch. We sat there for 3 hours, and we ate breakfast in like pigs at a trough, you know, like, and then we just sat there for 3 hours. It's like we always said, like one pig waits for another.
3: I got a good story that you like with Scott here on. So there's 4 of us boys. I'm the youngest of all 4, but 3 of us were in a car with our mom and our dad, and there's a family argument going on. Scott's arguing with my dad. Dad's arguing with Scott. I'm like, I don't know, 8, 9, 10 years old. You know, Mark and Scott, you know, they're kind of banding together, and Dad gets all mad, and he pulls the car over and says, "Get out!"
1: Yeah,
3: he's telling Scott to get out.
1: Yeah.
3: Well, Mark gets out, and then we close the door and drive off. And the one that wasn't arguing is the one that left on the side of the road. We went out to eat without Mark. So that's one of the best stories I've got.
1: I think we all had the same father. Do you ever notice how your dad could hit the kid in the back seat and hit the right kid? And the great line of "Don't make me pull this car over," which is one of the great lines, but they could reach back and they could hit the right kid.
2: Oh yeah.
1: How did they do that?
2: Aim.
16: I was more scared of my mom doing that than my dad.
1: Huh?
2: Yeah, dad had to keep at least one wheel on the hand on the steering wheel. Mom go at you with both.
1: Did your dad ever drive with a beer between his legs? Let go, shift in the second. You know, that's my. But he could hit the right kid. I never figured out.
2: Oh, yeah.
1: How they could do that. Those are great stories. I mean, I understand your brother Scott. Your brother unloaded a lot about growing up, and much of this I can relate to. It was sound like fun, like a lot of fun, huh?
2: We had fun.
1: Yeah.
16: Well, I can tell you that nobody cares about Josh because he's the baby. So he was always the whiniest. But Mark and I had it the roughest because we were the two middle kids. So
1: yeah.
16: Pretty much I tend to believe what Mark would say and what I would say. But Josh, yeah, just kind of skip over what he says.
2: That's a fact.
1: Yeah. Well, I was saying, you know, he got everything.
2: Oh, he did.
1: My brother's coming out here for this Hall of Fame thing, and so we've been laughing. We lost my youngest brother, but we have a series of these pictures, and I don't know where they came from. We call them the shirt, and there's some summer picture, and it was Ralph Kiner. And growing up in Pittsburgh as a little kid, Ralph Kiner was the Babe Ruth of Pittsburgh. He could hit the ball, and I don't know how many home runs he hit, but I got this shirt on, and it's Ralph Kiner down on the right side. And he's hitting this baseball, and the baseball gets real big, and it's on the left corner, left shoulder, and it says all these stats about Ralph Kiner. And then there's a picture of my middle brother. He's wearing the shirt. I don't know how many summers later. And then there's a picture of my little brother. He's wearing the shirt.
2: Yeah,
1: and that's we call it the shirt.
2: Yeah.
1: And we're, you know, like we're a bunch of, you know, like standing there with a shirt, and so. It wasn't always fun, was it? It was like...
2: It wasn't fun, but we got good stories out of it.
1: Made you tough.
2: It did.
1: Made you tough.
2: It did.
1: And that's the other part of it. So, Scott, you found out... Did you guys all come together at the hospital Yeah, you're nodding. Josh, talk about what happened.
3: Well, you know, Scott and I, you know, he got a hold of me, and I got a hold of him, and he's like, hey, man, we're going to go out there, right? And I'm like, absolutely. So, you know, we're trying to figure out work and schedules and family stuff, and it didn't matter. We were just communicating and making it happen, and it's just a mindset, and that we were going to get out here and as fast as possible. And I can't remember – now I can yet. Scott flew in to Springfield. And we flew out to Denver there, and then together, I think, is how it happened. But we hooked up ASAP. No, now that I think about it, we met in Denver. And
1: which hospital were you in?
2: Aurora South.
1: Okay.
3: And we hooked up, and we got in late Friday night, and then we came to see Mark at the hospital Saturday morning. And I'll tell you this, one of the hardest things, and Scott can attest to this, Mark didn't know we were coming, but when he got there, he was getting one of his many tests ran, and swelling had not come down, so they were having to redo tests, and tests weren't coming back readable. And so Mark wasn't there, and the first time we saw Mark was when they wheeled him in, and that was tough. When they wheeled him into in our first visible laid eyes on our brother, was a tough time.
1: How many operations have you had?
2: Five altogether so far.
1: And you got more to come, right?
2: Yeah. Well, there now with the cochlear and all that, yes, they are still looking at some other stuff. The jaw still has to be addressed. So yeah, there could be possible ones.
1: Your glasses are. I was telling your glasses are significant. Why?
2: My eyes don't converge anymore, and so I have these glasses that they have me wearing that are prism glasses to try and help my eyes, and then with the light and everything, they're tinted this pink color to try and help out with the headaches.
16: To be honest with you, both of us have tried to get him not to wear them out in public, but
1: he was not.
16: In true brother's fashion, we can't get him to stop wearing.
3: He really likes Elton John.
2: Guys, this is rough.
1: Hey, this is a one-time show, man. It's like, but we're having lunch, and they had to pull the drape down, you know, so it would, you know, darken where we're sitting. But I noticed that. You know, those glasses. And I said, what is it about those glasses? And he told me. He said, I never knew anything about stuff like this and don't want to know, but that it's protectors.
2: Yeah.
1: It takes care of you.
2: Yeah, and it is embarrassing because I don't really like them, but this is what I got to do now.
1: Got no chance. You know, yeah. Got to wear these babies.
2: Exactly.
1: What's the prognosis? I mean, what's the next 3 to 5 bring?
2: Getting the jaw taken care of.
1: Yeah.
2: Getting the eyes dialed in, getting the eyes going better. I have some knee issues that they had thought that he had knocked my partial knee implant loose whenever we went to the ground, and so they're looking at that. It's stable, but they're still looking at doing some things to it and just trying to get back to work.
1: What do you remember about all of this?
2: I remember everything specifically, vividly, without question. It's whenever I fall to the ground and I realize that my gun was a few inches out of my hand, that's when things started to, from that point on, it's spotty.
1: 303-696-1971, the Moore Brothers Show. Supporting. And to get this right, Scott, you're the oldest, right?
16: I'm number two. There's one older.
1: Okay, so thank heavens he's not on the line. No.
3: I can text him. We can get him on here.
1: No. No. We got room. Hard we bad. Might as well. Hey, why? No guts, no glory. Come on. We ain't doing this one time. You know? And if I go, you're going with me.
3: I'm right here.
1: That's right. So, and were you guys tight growing up?
3: Hell no.
1: Well, you, yeah, baby.
2: Yeah. No, the three of us were, because there is a little bit of an age difference, but we all would go out to the farm, hang out on the farm and everything.
1: Yeah. And the same thing, Scott, were you being protected or were you protective? Why are they laughing at you, man?
16: Yeah, I don't know that anybody would ever say we were protective of each other. We were all boys growing up, and we had our fun, but it was, you know, BB gun wars and stuff.
1: BB gun wars are great.
16: To jail for. Oh. Yeah, we'd have all kinds of shooting bottle rockets at each other. And
1: indeed.
2: Roman candles.
1: Is it true? I mean, like, I don't know. I mean, I think it's a special breed, but... How long before any toy you got or anything that you got, any device that you found out you could beat the other guy with it.
2: Seconds.
1: That's all it took.
2: And I want to set the stage for you real quick. These two yahoos came out to see me.
1: And you're in the hospital?
2: When I was in the hospital. Yeah. And it was very emotional. And they spent a good 5 minutes with me, and the Avs are playing. And they had bought tickets to go downtown to watch the Avs play. So then they went down and watched the Avs game. So don't make it sound like this was an excuse for their wives to come out and see an Avs game.
1: Yeah, there's what's the great line? You go, go to family reunions looking for dates. No, that's how we grew up. I mean, I really related when we had talked on the phone a bunch of times, and then I went ahead, I said, we're like different mothers or something. He starts telling stories about growing up. I said, wait a minute. Because my brother, he's coming to Denver, and I'm threatening to put him on the radio show, but I don't know if I can. But it could be one of those things. This is your last show. You know,
2: yep.
1: Like, tell the truth about what it was. But it's really hilarious looking back. But you mentioned BB gun wars. Ah. You know, like it's like 110 degrees in Pittsburgh. You're putting on a ski jacket, you know. Your mother, what are you doing? Nothing. You're getting a garbage can lid. Where are you going with that garbage can lid? Click, click.
2: Oh, yeah.
1: You're going to BB gun fights.
2: Yeah, we would tree each other up at the farm in the trees. I mean, we had fun.
1: Oh, and what is it about young guys, young boys? What do you do? You know, like you're playing the human version of Rock'em Sock'em Robots.
2: Correct.
16: Yes.
1: And
16: I will tell you that it's the old adage of, you know, I can pick on my brothers. I can do mean things to my brothers.
1: Don't you ever.
16: But there's not another face on the planet, someone that can do it.
1: Don't you ever. That's
2: yep.
1: Everybody goes on hold. We do a turnaround. I'm Peter Boyles, and I'm going to come back. We'll talk about how you can be part of and or help MC1 tomorrow, 710 KNUS.
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19: You know, Ronald Reagan believed self-government required something that government could never replace, responsibility in the hands of the people. In his 1981 inaugural address, Reagan warned against the idea that America had become too complicated to be governed by its citizens. Reagan asked, "If no one among us is capable of governing himself, then who among us has the capacity to govern someone else?" For Reagan, limited government was not about having no government. It was about remembering where responsibility begins, with individuals, families, communities, and the people themselves. Because when government assumes every responsibility, citizens gradually surrender their own. Self-government asks more of us than dependence ever will. And freedom requires a people willing to govern themselves before asking government to do it.
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1: There you go. Saturday afternoon, September 26th, 2026. Papa Was a Rolling Stone. There's the tune, Making the Morning. 303-696-1971. And tomorrow, we got a gift. 85 will be the high today. Breezy and warm for the 13th annual MC1 Honor Run, the motorcycle ride to found for fundraising. And this year, the recipient is Mark Moore, Aurora Canine Officer, and his dog Cyrus, and his brothers are with us. And it's April 9th, 2026, and he was horribly injured, and Cyrus the dog was also as well. So we started this, and the folks that were in the, all of this, was number one principally was a guy named Mark Miller, and you and I both hold him in high esteem. He'll be there tomorrow. And Frank DeAngelis, the principal of Columbine High School, it all goes back to an officer's name was Dave Baldwin, and his call sign was Motorcycle One, MC1, and that's where it comes from. And David was killed in the line of duty. We all knew him through Emily's Parade, where we fundraised for school safety from a young woman named Emily Keyes, who was brutally murdered inside the school. And this stuff all becomes MC1. We meet Jeff Schrader, the now retired sheriff of Jefferson County, and all these people that came together, and you'll see them again tomorrow. It's a sight to see. And so, and I, because it's been really fun to talk to everybody, but the need is great. And you wanted to talk about MC1, and you want to talk about Mark, but I tell everybody that rides motorcycles, this guy can flat ride, and he teaches the law enforcement classes on motorcycle riding, and you just don't want to do it. I mean, because I think you can ride, but
2: it's different.
1: Oh, the final exam is that dead stick landing. Before we do that, Adam, you wanted to say something. You wanted to add into this.
4: Yes, in the last segment, Scott Moore, Mark and Josh's brother, joined us, and unfortunately he had to go. But before he left, I had a chance to chat with him real quick, and he just wanted to pass off. He wanted to say it on air. We just ran out of time, but he wanted to tell Mark that he loves him, and he's very proud of him, and the world needs to know that he's a hero. It was really powerful, really emotional. Wish we could have got that on, but he wanted you to know that, Mark.
2: Done. Thank you very much.
1: Good for you.
2: Thank you.
1: So now, and we've talked about the bills, and we've talked about you lost your overtime and everything that goes with it, but Mark Miller, how long before you saw Mark for the first time?
5: When I came home to the hospital, it had only been a few days. I can't really remember exactly, but I'd only been home a few days.
2: and got a knock at my door, and it was an individual introduced himself as Mark Miller.
1: Amen.
2: He came in and explained to me, before he even started talking about the MC1 and or anything, he just wanted to know how I was doing.
1: Yeah.
2: How Shelly's doing.
1: Yeah.
2: The family.
1: Yep.
2: And then he went into, what can we do to help you?
1: Yep.
2: And it was hard for me to grasp exactly what was going on. And then he went into, we're here representing as representatives of the MC1 Foundation. And went into to Sergeant Baldwin, and he filled a pretty big hole, and he continues to do that.
1: Oh.
2: This is not a knock on the door and leave. I mean, he texts me, he calls me. His communication is
1: he's incredible.
2: Phenomenal.
1: He's incredible. The that final story, when their final exam for this motorcycle school, you go to the top of Lookout Mountain, and they take you up and they turn your motor off, get to the bottom. And if you don't ride, you don't know how hard that is. But if you ride, you know how hard it is, because you go into the epicenter of the turn, and you turn the power on and get out of there. I made it to the first turn. The first hairpin. I think I got around the first one or two that weren't that tough. First hairpin, turning that puppy on to get out of there. Mark Moore does it. I mean, those guys can do it.
2: Yeah.
1: Get to the bottom. If you can get to the bottom without starting your duty bike,
2: yeah,
1: you're in. And so he is a really, really, really good man, a really remarkable guy. And yeah. I don't know. So everybody will be there. Crystal Baldwin will be there, and Jeff Schrader will be there, and Frank will be there, and Frank DeAngelis, and there's a man that I say publicly and privately, we have a term called getting shot through the grease, DeAngelis. I mean, he took, I can't tell you, my respect for DeAngelis is over the moon.
2: Exactly.
1: And he's been through it. And all these guys, they come, and a lot of guys, and the duty guys come, and there's a formation of law enforcement motorcycles that go first, and when we did Emily's parade, and the first one of those, it was staggering to Frank DeAngelis, his brother, they treat each other like you guys, and Frank, we were standing at the gate of Columbine, saying if we had 150 bikes, we were going to be happy. And the place just loaded up. So I don't care what kind of motorcycle you ride. That doesn't mean anything. You'd be there. Gates open at 8 o'clock. Doors open at 8. And you can register to ride. And you make the ride. You're on site. Columbine High School. It's 6201 South Pierce Street. And then from there, we go up to a place called the Main Event. And it's up north on Thornton. And those guys, it's a bowling alley. It's a big bowling alley and it's really, I say it's a bowling alley, having worked in bowling alleys, but this is a bowling alley.
2: Yeah.
1: And it's beautiful and wonderful. Food's good, and they welcome everybody, and they sell merch and stuff up there. So I'll do it once a year, and somebody will take my job someday and be the media geek for these things. But, I mean, tragically, it's going to go on.
2: Yes.
1: That's the part that... I thought about it. So, this is going to go on.
2: It will. And unfortunately, there's always going to be officers that get injured.
1: Yep, absolutely.
2: And that need's always going to be there. And even, they talk about me being in the injuries that I received in Cyrus. Well, my family's been through the ringer.
1: Oh, indeed.
2: And, Mark Miller's, his wife, has talked to Shelly.
1: Oh, she the best. Oh.
2: She's great.
1: She really is.
2: And her name's leaving me right now. My memory's not the best. I can't remember her name. But, she's talked with Shelly, and they're the whole package.
1: Well, also, she'll be there. They sell shirts, and they sell,
2: yes,
1: all the stuff. And
2: yes.
1: I just don't know. I mean, we got? How much? We got 2 minutes. I'll turn it over to your brother. What would you say about your brother and everything that's happened and since April and that terrible day?
3: Well, I want to talk about Mark and just how proud I am of him, and his attitude has always been so good And even in the worst of circumstances, he's been a rock for me and somebody I look up to. And what he won't tell about, and we may not have the time to go into it, but what he persevered through to become a police officer and the surgeries. How many ankle surgeries did you have?
5: 8 or 9.
3: He went to multiple surgeries, not knowing if he was going to even wake up and his foot still be attached. They were going to amputate it. His shoulders... he's got awful ugly. He's just had to deal with that his whole life as well. But to persevere through all that he's done to get to be a cop and have it taken from him and to still have a good attitude, I just want to let you know, Mark, I love you and I'm proud of you. I wouldn't ask for any other big brothers other than, than you.
5: Thank you. Thank you, Jess. It means a lot.
1: You guys. So, tomorrow, and I'll be there about 7:30, 7:45. And the 13th, MC1 Honor Run, motorcycle ride and fundraiser, and supporting Mark and his dog and his family. And go to Columbine High School, even if you just want to park out on the street in the car and come in and throw money in the hat. That's good stuff, too. Or just to see the amount of motorcyclists that come. It's absolutely incredible. And meet Mark. And meet Mark. Will Cyrus be there?
2: He won't be there.
1: Okay, so everybody's asking, will Cyrus be there? He's like the main event.
2: Yeah, he's absolutely the main event.
1: He is. How? And so, a couple seconds left. He's well. He's recovering.
2: He's doing well. He is.
1: Do dogs PTSD?
2: They say some of them do. Yes.
1: Yeah.
2: I have not seen anything. I don't think he has enough brain cells to know how to do that.
1: You were talking about the dog. Anyhow, my respect is immense, and my love is great. And I'll
2: thank
1: see you guys tomorrow morning. We'll do it. Adam, thank you, man. You put one together. 710 KNUS. Again, it is tomorrow. You can go to the website. It's the MC1 Foundation and the Honor Run. I'll see you tomorrow morning early at Columbine.
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9: Trump flew to Knoxville today to attend a college football game between the Volunteers and the Texas Longhorns. Before departing, Trump spoke briefly to reporters outside the White House. He touched on a variety of topics, including the Iran war and the visit of China's president. Trump said he is rejecting Iran's offer to make a deal to reopen the Strait of Hormuz to commercial shipping. He said he would like to make a deal but called Iran's terms unacceptable. CNN was not on hand to offer pool coverage of the event after the White House announced the news outlet would not travel with the president this weekend. Chinese President Xi Jinping returned to Beijing following his state visit to Washington, D.C. He held meetings with President Trump over the last 2 days to discuss a range of topics, including trade and artificial intelligence.
16: We've had a tremendous visit from two spectacular people, and we've really enjoyed it, and I think we've made tremendous strides. We've made great strides. Very positive for both countries.
9: In a post on Truth Social this afternoon, Trump said Xi's visit was one of friendship, strength, and success for both China and the USA. The president added he will visit Xi in China in November. Another meeting between the two leaders is also set for December at the G20 in Miami. A rare September nor'easter is gaining strength as it moves closer to the New York coast. The powerful storm is packing wind gusts near 60 miles per hour and 12-foot waves that threaten coastal flooding. PowerOutage.com says over 100,000 customers from Pennsylvania to Rhode Island have lost service already today due to the storm.
17: I fought my way out of that cave. Became Iron Man.
9: Avengers Endgame is making money at the box office once again. The re-release of the 2019 superhero hit is looking to make between 25 to 28 million bucks this weekend. I'm Lisa Carton.
14: Denver weather.
18: The Denver forecast on this Saturday, mostly sunny skies, a little breezy with highs around 85, mostly clear tonight, lows in the mid-50s. Another nice day for Sunday, mostly sunny skies, once again, highs around 85, breezy Sunday night, lows down to 60. Monday, a little cooler with a chance for showers and storms, highs around 80, showers and storms likely Monday night, lows down to 55. Heading into Tuesday, mostly cloudy, cooler with a chance for showers and storms, highs in the mid-60s. I'm meteorologist Patrice Sutter.
19: Current temperature?
21: 79 degrees.
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22: 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So, therefore, the media is going to deny Trump access to them. Got it.
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0: The Alex Barlow Show. I'm glad you're here. We have, as usual, a ton to do in the brief time that we have together today. I've got some major AI updates from you. I've got a little bit of a recap of the China State Dinner. I'll do that momentarily. I've got some fairly hilarious and pathetic news coming out of Los Angeles and their efforts to try to fix the worst airport in the world, which I think is relevant because the type of people responsible for this stuff continue to get elevated in Democrat politics. I've got a Kamala Harris clip that you will have to hear to believe. But first, I think I'll start with a little bit of wrapping up the Chinese state visit that took place yesterday. I was running through the guest list of who came to visit President Trump and Xi Jinping at the White House yesterday. And I got to say, to be honest with you, I got physically ill reading it. It's disgusting. This is all disgusting. It's all the worst people in the world are attend these things, state dinners. And they're supposed to be, this is the height of the social calendar for the United States of America. If you're an American, the aspiration in social circles, if you are upwardly mobile in terms of your aspirations, which I understand it. I'm surrounded by people who are like that, but I admit I don't have a lot of that in my own. But these are the biggest CEOs in the world, and all of them are also doing business with evil China, which is literally

I feel myself physically ill from seeing the type of people who are going to these things, and they fly in from all over the world, and then we go and entertain Xi Jinping. And now, I'm not Pollyanna here. I understand this, that this is probably the alternative to my boys getting drafted into a hot war with China if we don't do this sort of performance art. But it is gross. It is gross. I don't like it, and I'm very happy to see the week end. And I don't even know really what was accomplished thus far. We'll see. There's always closed-door stuff and negotiations that take place over a long period of time. And overall, keeping things calm with the giant panda to our east is probably a net positive for the world. Again, I don't want any hot wars with China. It's not worth it. Not worth it for me to lose my babies to a hot war with China. But it is gross. It is gross. It is gross. And it's important for someone to point that out. All this stuff that we do with these people who are, it's an evil country. It is an evil country. And just remember that when we're giving away our technology, when we're welcoming in their students to take our intellectual property and take the places of the United States of America, when we're selling them our farmland, that the CCP truly is the biggest threat that we got. And then all these people, you know, I was thinking about this guy, Jeff Yaz, who is a largely Republican donor, is a libertarian, who makes all this money from TikTok. He's got massive investments in TikTok. And he goes to the state dinner. TikTok is a narcotic. It is a drug that is infecting our children. They're getting hooked on it. And they are, some of them are dying over it, and others are just ruining their lives and their youth. They're addicted to this stuff. And he's probably not the worst guy on the list. All the AI guys are there as well, which of course is a mixed bag. I'll talk about AI in a second momentarily. But I will say one positive thing that took place, and that is this clip that people are wildly misinterpreting. This is cut 10. This is President Trump showing Xi Jinping the auto pen portrait of Joe Biden. Let's play it, guys. So what he's doing, he's showing how the White House had this new portrait gallery, and I think the walkway that's near the Rose Garden from the east to the west wing, and they got portraits of all the presidents, but for Joe Biden, he just uses the auto pen. And I can't tell you what a brilliant Rorschach test this is to try to suss out, try to sort out who are all the haters, who are all the people who are not loyal to President Trump and don't see what he's doing and don't see that he's always doing art of the deal. So many people online, I was reading tweet after tweet after tweet, particularly from ostensibly conservative individuals, and they were saying how inappropriate this is, how this is demeaning the presidency, and this is belittling, and why would you want to make this joke for a communist genocidal dictator and make fun of an American president? Well, first of all, that American president illegally coordinated 6 cases against Donald Trump while Trump was running for re-election. That's number one. So Joe Biden does not deserve your respect. And I say this as someone who wrote the definitive book on Joe Biden and researched him for a long time and got to know him as well as anyone you're ever going to hear on this radio dial. And I will tell you, he's not worthy of your respect. And he absolutely used his power of the presidency, not just to undermine Trump and to put Trump in jail and to bankrupt Trump, but to nullify your vote. That was his goal. And so if Trump was to make fun of him, I don't care. And neither should you. And if you see someone who you trust who does care, they're either virtue signaling or they're stupider than you thought. So a lot of that's going on. But here's the main point of this. This is a flex to Xi Jinping. This is him showing how unpredictable he is. This is him showing how dangerous he is in the most subtle and humorous way. He is showing to this communist dictator, I do not forget. I know who crossed me. I know who did me dirty. And they're going to get endless humiliation because that's what I do. I'm Donald John Trump. And it's one of my superpowers. And I'll do this. I'll do it with a smile on my face. This is literally 4D chess. And by literally, of course, I mean figuratively. But you know what I mean. So another thing that was really amusing that I did catch is that this was, and Sean actually was the one who was wondering about this, is that what are we actually going to give China back in return? And I think Sean literally joked in my ear, we're going to give China bald eagles in exchange for the pandas we're getting. Because remember, China's given us pandas. And well, we're so happy. Yes, we love our pandas. They're so beautiful. I got to say, I was at San Diego Zoo this very year checking out the pandas, and they were absolutely boring. It was boring. Sorry, it wasn't that great. Overrated. All right, you guys can tell it's baseball season. That's what it was. It's just overrated. We don't need more pandas. What is this? We had a bunch of bears. I'm sitting in California right now. We've got every bear species imaginable nearby. What does it mean, pandas? They're goofy looking. You don't need any pandas.
That's the big gift that we're going to get. You're going to steal all of our intellectual property. Supposed to be impressed.

0: by a couple of pandas? So what is Trump going to give back to Xi Jinping? Sean literally joked to me during the break. He said, we're going to give him bald eagles. And do you know how close Trump, Sean was? Trump has now, and this is according to reporting at the one and only Breitbart.com, Trump is presenting Chinese President Xi Jinping with custom-made bald eagle statue, a statue of a bald eagle. So we got the bald eagle statue coming in, and he unveiled it, and it was amusing. So if you have a thought on this that you think I'm missing, feel free to reach out. Aloha to AlexMarlowe.com. I don't like to come in and get negative about stuff that I can't really control, and I really do trust Trump to navigate the very muddy waters that we've got with China. But and it feels like to me, I like the auto pen joke. I think it does send a clear signal to Xi Jinping what Trump is all about. And I think that's great. But overall, I'm happy to see this stuff go away for the time being, because I just find it all gross. These people are all, we have our own version of American oligarchs. And they're all in that room with Xi Jinping. I know why they were there, but I don't dig it. One other thing that was interesting to keep an eye on with China always is AI. And tomorrow on my podcast feed, I'm going to release my full AI speech that I gave. And what I go through is I go through the doomerism and I take that on, whether or not the doomerism on AI is legitimate, how big of a concern it is. And then I also take on all the people who are dismissive of people who are in my core audience who really don't like AI and who see these data centers that are popping up everywhere as mausoleums for their children's future, which is how they see them. It's just a fact. I know people don't like all the slop and all the misinformation, how quickly lies spread across the internet. They think all that's AI related. They think the surveillance state's all AI related. And they're nervous about the jobs market. So in the next segment or two, what I'm going to do is I'm going to talk a little bit about AI. Jensen Huang gave an interview from NVIDIA, and he had a lot of interesting things to say. Some I agree with, some I don't agree with. I'll play those cuts. And then what I'm going to do is I'm going to break down actually what the state of the economy is. I'll tie that into politics right now, because politics right now is not looking good despite the economy being much better than what people think. All right. Speaking of the economy, Washington is burying the country in more than $40 trillion in debt. Yep, we hit $40 trillion. And now the Fed's raising rates to contain inflation. Rates are probably going to go up still. The Iran conflict is driving energy costs higher, and American consumers are footing the bill. Your retirement depends entirely on Wall Street and the value of the dollar. 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
0: 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Back in business here on the Marlowe Show. We've got a lot of podcasts that are fresh out for you or in coming up. I've got a ton of interviews I've done with some luminaries, important people in both the media, politics, and the faith space as well. I have a new deep dive into the effective altruist movement with Theo Wald, who is from the Trump administration, very knowledgeable person on high tech. He's in the high tech sector. Now he's been on before, super knowledgeable guy. I've got my big speech on AI that I'll release tomorrow. And then I just recorded a huge interview with Emma Jo Morris, who is famous from the laptop from Health Scoop, which is, I would say, my most popular podcast. The ones I get the most email on are when Emma is on, which is just about every week. So fantastic stuff there, if I say so myself. I want to talk a little bit about AI because the most important person in AI is a guy named Jensen Huang, who runs NVIDIA. He is the founder and CEO and president, probably every other title you could have. And one of the more interesting, I think, people when it comes to analysis, because he's not beholden to the same things as some of the other tech giants are. And I feel like you get a little more candor from him. And he sat down with one of the New York Times reporters, a guy named Ezra Klein, if he's unfamiliar to you. He's one of the many liberals around, you know, 40 to 50 who looks exactly like Rachel Maddow if he puts glasses on. It's just a thing. Have you guys noticed that pattern? It's unbelievable. They all just the Rachel Maddow archetype that just comforts liberals when they talk to them. But anyway, we got a couple of cuts here. This is one that there's one I agree with and there's one I don't agree with. This is the one I think is largely pretty sharp. Cut 14.
7: So when Jeffrey Hinton is on TV saying he thinks a 10% chance of societal destruction is not unreasonable.
8: I would tell Jeff that it's irresponsible to say all that. All of his predictions have been wrong. Enough predictions. That 10% chance is not grounded on science, is not grounded on research. Is it good or bad that we scare young people about the future of AI so much so that they don't even want to go to universities and don't want to go to college anymore because they don't think they'll get a job? Is that helpful or hurtful if it were to happen? It's hurtful. Don't think for a second just because you're an alarmist that you're doing a social good.
0: Yeah, so Jeffrey Hinton is considered the godfather of AI. He's a British academic and technological futurist. And he's gotten a bunch of stuff wrong, but he's famous for a prediction where he said we're not going to have radiology. And he had admitted that that's not going to be the case. We're not going to have radiologists because AI is just going to read all the cancer screenings and things like that. And we're not going to need that sort of thing. And a lot of people took that as a sign as a lot of jobs that take a lot of training, take a lot of effort. Maybe you accrue a lot of debt to get those jobs. And then the jobs are actually going to go away. So why would you ever spend your lifetime studying for something like that? If you want to be a radiologist in America, you're probably studying in your early to mid 30s, maybe even late 30s. And so why would you do that if the job might go away? And you've been wrong on a million things. And Jensen has been very good about not doomering on AI and trying to make sure that people aren't totally freaked out, because really, we don't have a lot of models or data that suggests we ought to be quite as freaked out as people are. I understand preparing for worst case scenarios. I love a zombie apocalypse movie as much as the next guy, probably more. But we got to see the math here, is that because when we look at the jobs market, the economy, which I will break down after the break, I will tell you that it's way stronger than people think. Here, though, however, is something where he said this, and I don't know what I think of this. I want to get your take. But first, let's play cut 15.
7: So the message of this research out of China, where you were seeing a lot of kids using AI to kind of help them, was that when they were using the AI, they were getting things done faster. But it turned out that the skills they were learning were not holding, that their actual personal performance, at least in the way we traditionally measure it, was degrading.
8: Yeah.
7: What do you think when you hear that?
8: I think the last part, I completely agree. Try to get a kid to do long division right now. You know, the multiplication table is starting to be forgotten. Doing square roots, my goodness. I mean, it's just basic math is being forgotten. Does it matter?
7: That's my question for you.
8: Yeah, I don't think it does.
0: I do think it matters. And this is interesting because as a guy who's not a doomer, as like a lot of parents who have younger children who are growing up, we thought the world was a better place when people were doing long division and when people were doing algebra and when people could do square roots and when people knew their multiplication tables. And were we building muscularity in our brains while we were learning it? I'd like to think we were. I would like to think the time that I spent doing math and drilling on math when I was growing up helped prepare me for my own pattern recognition. What is AI anyway? AI, what is superintelligence? What is whatever Trump is calling it these days? A lot of it just pattern recognition. I'm very good at pattern recognition. You know why? I did a ton of reps. First, when school and news business, the headlines, things like that, looking at patterns in the media, looking at patterns in politics. So we want to be able to develop that stuff. So we don't want just to have computers do it for us. And so, though I don't think necessarily you need to know math at the same level as we once did, are we better off that way? I don't know. And that should be a consideration. Because if you consider the fact that we've had calculators for a long time, and AI is just like a super calculator in a way, does that mean we should not be able to engage those muscles in our brain to be able to learn this stuff? I think it does matter. And it's very interesting that he would say that, and surprising to me. We'll be right back.
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11: President Trump flew to Knoxville today to attend a college football game between the Volunteers and the Texas Longhorns. He touched on a variety of topics, including the Iran war and the visit of China's president. Trump said he is rejecting Iran's offer to make a deal to reopen the Strait of Hormuz to commercial shipping. He said he would like to make a deal but called Iran's terms unacceptable. CNN was not on hand to offer pool coverage of the event after the White House announced the news outlet would not travel with the president this weekend. Chinese President Xi Jinping returned to Beijing following his state visit to Washington, D.C. He held meetings with President Trump over the last 2 days to discuss a range of topics, including trade and artificial intelligence.
12: We've made great strides, very positive for both countries.
11: The president added he will visit Xi in China in November, and another meeting between the two leaders is also set for December at the G20 summit in Miami, Florida. I'm Lisa Carton.
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13: Denver forecast on this Saturday, mostly sunny skies, a little breezy with highs around 85, mostly clear tonight, lows in the mid-50s. Another nice day for Sunday, mostly sunny skies, once again, highs around 85, breezy Sunday night, lows down to 60. Monday, a little cooler with a chance for showers and storms, highs around 80, showers and storms likely Monday night, lows down to 55. Heading into Tuesday, mostly cloudy, cooler with a chance for showers and storms, highs in the mid-60s. I'm meteorologist Patrice Sutter.
14: Current temperature?
15: 80 degrees.
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16: 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They're angry at Trump, and they feel that Trump is denying access to the media. So therefore, the media is going to deny Trump access to them. Got it.
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0: Don't miss one of the most powerful documentaries of the year. Can You Hear Me Now? Featuring Charlie Kirk. 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

0: So, I promised some economic news, and I want to break down some of the things that are super important that we've been tracking at Breitbart News. And I want to share this. I'm going to build up to why some of this is all incongruous. But jobless claims dipped this week to 197,000, which is year-to-date. This is the lowest we've seen since 1969. So unemployment claims falling in the week that ended September 19th last week. So one of the lowest levels in decades and a sign that historically low layoffs are taking place for Americans this year. When a lot of people are walking around as if, who knows, are we going to lose our job? Will we ever see another wage raise again? And these claims that the things are this low, we've not seen this so in so long, it really is bordering on unprecedented. And 4-week average dropping, and this is the lowest. We're on pace for one of the best third quarters. It's remarkable stuff. The Kansas City Fed had a factory gauge that showed signs of broad expansion throughout the United States. So remember, Fed, there's all sorts of different Feds under the Federal Reserve. There's all sorts of different areas. I think, by the way, I think there's a St. Louis Fed and a Kansas City Fed, which are both in Missouri. So I think there are 10 Fed bureaus. I think two of them are in Missouri. Isn't that interesting? It's a, who would know that for a trivia answer? It sounds like a Final Jeopardy question. Which state's got two Feds? All right. So, but anyway, the Kansas City Manufacturing Composite Index rose in September from 14 to 10, so which is a huge jump, those of you who follow this sort of thing. And this is the strongest year over year and the four straight months of strong expansion. And what this suggests is a manufacturing boom within the United States, which was one of the things that President Trump campaigned on. He wanted to bring manufacturing back. And in our heartland, we are just seeing a extremely tight labor market, where the point is there's almost so much employment, we're running out of jobs to give out. So this is just very high, and it suggests a huge surge and also a really real enticement for foreign investment here as well. So it could pump more money into our economy. Here is one that you're not even going to believe is true. But John Carney of Breitbart News writes for us in our Breitbart Business Digest that he and I work on together each and every day. You should all go to Breitbart.com or our app and subscribe. But this was the best summer for working young American men in years. So native born, so U.S. born men between 20 and 24 had their strongest summer employment rate in years at 71%, up from 68% last summer, and the highest in any summer this decade. And the gains accelerated through the summer with high labor force participation. We're seeing huge gains in construction work in particular, where they got a big share. Now, why would that be? Because foreign-born construction work fell. So we had a huge foreign population that would come in, do construction jobs, and leave. And then now we have a big construction boom for American workers. Those are good jobs, and they're not the type of jobs that are going to go away because of AI or automation or stuff like that. So this is remarkable considering that consumer sentiment keeps falling over and over again. Even though people keep spending, people are very much employed. And a lot of the prospect, which is also a vicious circle, is that heading into the midterm elections, is that people do believe that the Democrats are going to win, and that does bum them out as we head towards the midterms. So which is pretty remarkable is that we're also getting punished by the fact that our bad messaging makes it so that people think things are going to be already worse than they are and are only going to get worse. And I think that is truly worth noting, is that we are bumming ourselves out into what could be a election defeat. And we're seeing a lot of drama in a lot of key states, but the bottom line is Republicans have failed to, I think, sell Americans that cost of living elevation isn't their fault and that the tariffs were a success, which they've caused huge booms in terms of American jobs and huge intake into our treasury. So we haven't sold out very well. And then the Iran war, which I think largely was righteous, is very unpopular, and it's caused President Trump's approval to drop exponentially, as Joe Biden would say. And people are seeing the gas prices and energy prices and so many prices go up because of that war, and they're not that convinced that stopping a nuclear Iran was really the goal. They don't think it was worthy of all this stuff. So, and then it does make people think that some of the silliness that we see from President Trump when we're fighting over things like the reflecting pool, or we're fighting over the ballroom, which I think where reflecting pool was a total media created hoax. I think the ballroom is really a military installation and was a great idea. And also the taxpayers aren't really paying for that. But when people see stuff like him kicking the press out of the White House on a taking the, you know, the hard badges from CNN, knowing a judge is just going to give it back. This is where people are not on board. People are not getting it because they feel like things are getting too expensive. And Trump also being such a diehard for the data centers and for AI, which I think probably he's mostly right, to be honest with you, but he's not selling it in a very sensitive way. And certainly no one else in the Republican Party is. And that's why I'm looking at the playing field and I'm getting increasingly pessimistic unless something changes. And Republicans also need to do a better job at making sure that all the Democrats are stuck with the trans ideologies embraced by James Tallarico, the Islamism and the excuse for terror as embodied by Abdul El-Sayed and Hassan Piker, and the socialism embodied by all of them. They all love socialists. They hate capitalists. They're not capitalists any longer. The Democrat Party is not run by people who are want just some sort of a softer capitalism. No, they don't want any capitalism. So this is a really tough moment, and I'm not feeling the energy. I'm not feeling the excitement. I'm not feeling people jacked up. And we should be feeling people jacked up because the Democrats have so many weak people. Kamala Harris spoke, I think this was about, well, I was going to play the cut. I mean, this is a treat. This is almost like she was trying to give a gift to the talk radio host of the world, as I am one of those. Let's play cut 11, please.
1: They're trying to dumb people down with the assumption that people don't have any interest beyond what they've already seen. Think about that.
2: Oh, yeah, the algorithm.
1: Right, but the algorithm suggesting I have no more interest because I'm looking at this yellow flower. Mm-hmm. I'm only interested in yellow flowers.
2: So here's more yellow flowers.
1: As though my brain can't handle the fact that there may be a pink flower.
2: Right, right.
1: That I might be interested in looking at. Mm-hmm. Right? And so part of it is understanding how the algorithm is manipulating us and figuring out how we're going to psych it out a bit.
0: There's so much in there. I don't even, it's hard to know where to begin. I'm tempted to start with a go and psych it out a bit, where she brings her accent. I mean, she's from all over the place. She's actually from Canada, really. She's really kind of a Canadian, but spent most of her time in the Bay Area, lives in LA now. What's this southern accent she's dropping on this podcast? But the fact that she's just chuckling and giggling through all this, she's doing the Dr. Hibbard routine from The Simpsons, where she can't stop talking and she can't stop cackling in inappropriate moments. And she's nodding her head along as if encouraging you to agree with her, but no one knows what she's saying. There is not a soul on earth. You guys want to prove AI is so great? Have AI explain what does she actually mean by name of this. Can we do one more time, guys? I got to indulge myself one more. Let's go from the top.
1: They're trying to dumb people down with the assumption that people don't have any interest beyond what they've already seen. Think about that.
2: Oh, yeah, the algorithm.
1: Right, but the algorithm suggesting I have no more interest because I'm looking at this yellow flower. Mm-hmm. I'm only interested in yellow flowers.
2: So here's more yellow flowers.
1: As though my brain can't handle the fact that there may be a pink flower.
2: Right, right.
1: That I might be interested in looking at. Mm-hmm. Right? And so part of it is understanding how the algorithm is manipulating us and figuring out how we're going to psych it out a bit.
0: What my brain can't handle is how she thinks that this commentary is ready for prime time. I mean, this could be our president here in a couple of years, guys, if we don't get focused here. So she's suggesting, I think her complaint about the algorithm just feeds you stuff that they know you like. And I think that's true. And that's why I was calling, you know, the folks who are running a lot of these apps that get us hooked on stuff. That was why I'm calling them drug dealers, because it's what they're doing. But I don't get how she's going to be president if she can't hang like this. But I really enjoyed that cut. It's just nice to see that sort of level of gibberish and to remind you what the stakes are if we were to lose. Another one of the people who has been really elevated in left-wing politics right now is this children's entertainer named Miss Rachel, who's the most popular children's YouTuber. And she's also someone who's endorsed a lot of the top Democrats, in particular Mamdani. She was a huge booster for Mamdani while he was running. And she's going to become a fixture in Democrat politics because she's shameless. She's supposed to be educating toddlers and singing silly songs. And she brought out a guy who was cheering on October the 7th onto her kid's show. That's what sort of a freak this person is. Check out this cut 12.
3: Let's be a more Christian nation and take away SNAP benefits. Let's be a more Christian nation and put our neighbors and the stranger, which is in the Bible as like, welcome the stranger, put the strangers in detention centers.
4: Right.
3: And like, it's just,
4: it's so psychotic. It's
3: and let's make more and more money and not help others. And let's deny people's healthcare. It's like, but the SNAP thing, I mean, that just breaks me. You're going to complain about a child having enough food? Let's just give kids free food. And you know what? If somebody wants to get Cool Ranch Doritos with their SNAP, get a birthday cake and Cool Ranch Doritos.
0: I feel like if I'm being charitable, this is what Tom Sowell will call stage one thinking, but there's no depth of thought. And then when we're in now this clapping seal podcast environment where people just only talk to people who they agree with all the time, that how can you be a Christian nation and not support a government-run food program that's completely fraudulent like SNAP, where you're allowed to get all sorts of, you know, sugary candy with government benefits while we have an obesity crisis in this country? And we shouldn't have some sort of regulation on that. And we have illegal aliens who are coming into the country because they know they can get the free access to chips and candy. But we can even consider that because we wouldn't be a Christian nation if we had a problem with any of that. And then because we want to put illegal alien criminals in a detention center, what's the alternative? Just should we let them out and run wild in the schools? Let's just let them run around my kids' elementary school campus. Like, that's where we should drop the illegal aliens. No, they go in the detention center because they broke our laws. And then her podcast, Clapping Seal Friend, just goes, oh, that's psychotic, that we would have a detention center for criminals. These are who their thought leaders are. To suggest that all of this is about money, how much money is she pulling in for her children's YouTube channel? Show us the bank statements. This woman's printing money with this trash. And then she's out there suggesting, like, we can't deny healthcare to anyone. No one's to deny healthcare to anyone. But if I went to the emergency room because I had a hangnail, it'd be nice if someone said, actually, you know, we probably shouldn't give you an emergency room treatment for that. There's got to be some level. You have to establish that there's not all the healthcare for everyone all the time, or else we'd be more bankrupt than we already are. But there's no testing any of these ideas. She's got a online audience of stupid parents who let their kids watch trash, and that's enough to elevate her into our discourse. All right, one thing that would actually help babies, don't put them in front of Miss Rachel, save babies' lives with preborn. I'm so excited what our friends have been able to do with preborn, and by the end of this year, they're going to have more than 60,000 babies saved. Maybe more if you guys donate right now. Just this year, 60,000. And for every baby who's been saved, there's a mom who's saved from a lifetime of pain and regret, and a bunch of dads too. 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
11: You know, Ronald Reagan believed self-government required something that government could never replace: responsibility in the hands of the people. In his 1981 inaugural address, Reagan warned against the idea that America had become too complicated to be governed by its citizens. Reagan asked, "If no one among us is capable of governing himself, then who among us has the capacity to govern someone else?" For Reagan, limited government was not about having no government. It was about remembering where responsibility begins: with individuals, families, communities, and the people themselves. Because when government assumes every responsibility, citizens gradually surrender their own. Self-government asks more of us than dependence ever will. And freedom requires a people willing to govern themselves before asking government to do it.
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0: Shout out to the team: Greg Evans, Sean McConnell, Roger Wicker Jr., Rick Locke, Matt Zibel, Ricky Lopez, Misty Callahan, John Cassio, Daniel West. I know Dustin saw help out today. Thank you, Dustin. Everyone puts a lot of work into the show. I appreciate it. Tomorrow's a big day. We've got our big, those of you who are listening live, I've got a big town hall with a lot of my Salem colleagues in Pasadena, California. I know that the ads have been running for this in a local station, but I'll be out there. I'll be doing an extended tribute to Charlie Kirk. I've been looking forward to it. I've been thinking about it all week, been gathering stuff to add to that, add to the texture, but it should be a big event. So those of you who are have some free time tomorrow, see some of your favorite Salem hosts out in Los Angeles or in the L.A. area. And I'll tell you, the LA area, it could use a little boost of conservatism. I don't know if we're going to get it anytime soon, but we got this report from Fox LA about what's going on with the LAX people mover that we've talked about my whole life that's never coming. Can we play cut 13, please, guys?
13: Locked, empty, and not moving. The highly anticipated LAX people mover delayed again, supposed to open in 2023, now at least January 2027.
14: I'll believe it when I see it.
13: Many travelers not optimistic about the latest projection.
15: So it's probably not ever going to happen.
13: The automated train is supposed to connect terminals, parking, rideshare, rental cars, and metro, while the project's price tag is now more than $1 billion above its original cost.
16: It'd be nice to have it. The fact that it's $1 billion over budget, kind of wondering where the money went.
13: Fox 11 was there for the 2019 groundbreaking, the promise open in 4 years.
0: So 2019 plus four. Now, I didn't get my math from Jensen Huang or Miss Rachel or any of the other people who say we don't need math, but I think that's 2023, so we're 2026 now, and it's going to be another year. So this is my whole point that I've been saying about California, and I've been back here for the last 5 years, and it's very clear that the point is to allocate the funds for the jobs and not complete the jobs, because they don't care about the taxpaying citizens. They care about the workers who benefit from the government jobs. That's the goal. Contrast, Trump administration's cut 500,000 federal workers. So trying to cut government jobs, get stuff done, save money for taxpayers, not the goal in blue states, blue cities. It's not really what they're trying to do. And so when you see this stuff, like, why do we have a people mover? We have the world's worst airport. Literally, it's been ranked the worst airport on planet Earth is in Los Angeles. And we're going to have an Olympics here coming up? Crazy. Absolutely crazy. We're going to attempt to do this with the world's worst airport. And it all started with politics. One of the reasons why the airport is so bad is because the taxi union was so powerful that we couldn't have a high-speed rail going to the airport before. We couldn't have any sort of a people mover train going to the airport because of the taxi union. How powerful is the taxi union now in the age of Uber and Lyft? Not very. And we still don't have our people mover. And it's not going to happen. We're not going to get one. It's like another version of the high-speed rail, but no one cares. We'll either elect Karen Bass in L.A. or Nichi Raman, who's even worse. And that's how we do it out here. So it is noteworthy that this is what's at stake. I was thinking a little bit during the break about the Miss Rachel stuff. And I was wondering why no one pushes back and says, if you love Snap so much, Miss Rachel, would you consider sponsoring a bunch of people to try the new Cheetos Puff cheese flavor snacks called the Sweet Phantom Heat? So this is like a cinnamon sugar pop and then like a habanero pepper pop on the back. Would you pay for illegal aliens who are poor to get to try this? Because that's what Snap does. Snap gives them the opportunity to get as much of the flavored Cheetos as possible, and they get all the experimental flavors. So all the new ones that they're demoing right now, will Miss Rachel sponsor that? And if so, will she sing it? Here's an idea for my audience. Someone get an AI going of Miss Rachel singing her retarded take on Snap and detention centers and unlimited healthcare spending. Can we do that? Someone do it. Use the AI. Let's do this. This is the framework that we need to shape up. On Monday's show, I don't have time to play it today, but you might hear it elsewhere. I'll play this on Monday's show. An Episcopal priestess said Mary assigned Jesus male at birth, but he was trans. And that he was resurrected, he came back as his true transgender self. This is really being preached from our pulpit in this country. And if you deny that, you're denying his divine divinity. This is our lead story, Breitbart News, right now. I'll play the cut next time we're here. But this is where we're at. And look at Alaska right now. We get another huge story. I teased this a little bit yesterday. Democrat Mary Peltola, who's running for Senate against Dan Sullivan. Remember, there are two Dan Sullivans. You got to make sure if you're an Alaskan, you're voting for the proper one. But she had a bunch of texts leaked where she's dropping F-bombs. She's using the word that starts with an F that's derogatory for gay people. She's using the word retarded, which I fully endorse, of course. I got to say that. I do endorse that. But she has got the highest turnover in the Congress because everyone hates working for her and everyone doesn't buy in the mission. They don't think that anything she's doing is good. And she even wished someone dies of a botched abortion because of a Planned Parenthood defense bill vote. Amazing stuff. These are the type of people Democrats are putting up. They're putting up the worst people imaginable. It's why I still have hope, but it is absolutely time to lock in and get focused. That's all for today. Go in peace, to love, and serve the Lord. Thanks for listening and watching.

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5: Nor'easter is lashing the East Coast with heavy rain, strong winds, and flooding. Get details from Lisa Taylor.
6: Hundreds of flights have been canceled as flooded roads make driving treacherous, and winds in the region gust over 50 miles an hour. More from meteorologist Bill Cairns.
7: Areas like Long Island, 50 to 60 mile per hour gust. The Jersey Shore, same for you, up to 55. Areas in Southern Mass could get up to 60. And because of these higher winds and the heavy rain, the power outage map is getting worse.
6: Surf City, New Jersey is reporting over 2 feet of water in low-lying areas near the shoreline.
5: And PowerOutage.com says over 100,000 customers from Pennsylvania to Rhode Island have lost service already today due to the storm. President Trump is in Tennessee watching a college football game between the Volunteers and the Texas Longhorns. Before departing for Knoxville, Trump spoke to reporters outside the White House. He touched on a variety of topics, including the Iran war. Trump says he is rejecting Iran's offer to make a deal to reopen the Strait of Hormuz to commercial shipping. He said he would like to make a deal, but called Iran's terms unacceptable. CNN was not on hand to offer pool coverage of the event after the White House said the news outlet would not travel with the president this weekend. Pope Leo XIV celebrated an open-air mass for hundreds of thousands today in Paris.
8: Seeing you gathered here, my brothers and sisters, heirs to France's long and beautiful history of faith, I say to you, Drink from the source that is the pierced heart of Jesus.
5: The 71-year-old Pope led believers in a mass at Place de la Concorde, where a giant white canopy had been erected to serve as a makeshift altar. The Vatican said some 700,000 people were in attendance. The city center was sealed off for the service, with helicopters circling overhead and snipers positioned on rooftops. Pope Leo XIV is on a four-day trip to France. It's the first papal visit to France in almost two decades. I'm Lisa Carton.
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9: Denver forecast on this Saturday, mostly sunny skies, little breezy with highs around 85, mostly clear tonight, lows in the mid-50s. Another nice day for Sunday, mostly sunny skies, once again, highs around 85, breezy Sunday night, lows down to 60. Monday, a little cooler with a chance for showers and storms, highs around 80, showers and storms likely Monday night, lows down to 55. Heading into Tuesday, mostly cloudy, cooler with a chance for showers and storms, highs in the mid-60s. I'm meteorologist Patrice.
10: Current temperature,
11: 80 degrees.
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15: 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I'm glad to be with you today on Lord and Richards Radio. I'm Colin Richards, founder and president of Lord and Richards. We're a team of advisors who are dedicated to helping people just like you retire financially independent. And we're doing that every single day. On this show, we're discussing investing and planning from the perspective of key biblical principles, a little bit different way of looking at money. We also talk about how to use methods and strategies that will enable you to prosper through both up and down markets. And that's so important in today's volatile world. 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My team and I would love to help you talk to you about your specific questions regarding retirement and saving and investing from a biblical point of view. 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I'd love to chat with you about how you can achieve financial independence from a biblical viewpoint. Or check us out online at lordandrichards.com. Hi, friends. This is Colin Richards, president and founder of the Lord and Richards Company. And I am thrilled to be with you once again on this segment of the Lord and Richards Show. And today we're going to be talking about whom you can trust to help you retire. This happens to be an item that regularly comes up when people are searching on the subject of retirement. And it's a hard one because, you know, we may be dealing with friends. We may be dealing with relatives. We might be talking to people who are very much interested in our personal success, but there may or may not be the right person to talk to about retirement. And so in this particular segment, I'm going to talk to you about the danger zone, the first few years before retirement, and why we've got to get it right. Because some of you are saying, hey, I'm within 5 years, let's say, or 10 years, and I'm going to shout one day, retired, retired, and I'm going to walk out the door for the last time. Then this episode is for you, because we're going to strip away all the jargon, all those things that advisors tend to layer in from our own financial speak. And we're just going to give you the straight facts about protecting your life savings and retiring successfully. You see, at Lord and Richards, what we do every single day is we meet with people just like you who are concerned that events or people out of your control could mess up your retirement. So what we help you do is build a comprehensive retirement freedom roadmap so that you can retire with confidence and do amazing things with the resources that God has put at your disposal. And of course, we do all this from the perspective of key biblical principles, principles that underlie our planning and that are timeless. They go beyond just retirement to every aspect of life. And so we have this little zone before retirement and just after retirement that is really a critical red zone, period. There's a lot that can go wrong. And making a bad move during these years can really mess us up. For example, you could make a mistake on a rollover from a 401k into an IRA. You could make a mistake from a tax standpoint with a non-IRA account and suddenly incur large amounts of taxes. There's just a lot of opportunity to make mistakes. And then there's the, you know, the one we all fear, which is a market crash that could literally mess up decades worth of work and require you to delay retirement or go back to work. All of those need to be eliminated as possibilities. And here's the hope for you. They absolutely can be. This can be done well. It can be done right. And instead of, you know, kind of following along with those who might call themselves wealth gurus or retirement specialists and so forth, we really need to get into the difference between talking to somebody who is an investment advisor, maybe they call themselves a financial advisor, they might be an agent of an insurance company. These are all people that may or may not have your best interests at heart, may or may not be friends or relatives, but who might not have the qualifications, the tools, the experience, the necessary credentials to help you break through into a free retirement. For example, you might have someone who is Series 65 licensed or another license that enables them to advise you on investments. We call that an investment advisor representative or an IAR. They work for an RIA. And that person has qualifications around being able to give you investment advice, and they are a fiduciary. Okay, compare that to someone who is a broker. They are not necessarily required to act as a fiduciary. That now, again, they might be a relative or a friend who really wants to do the right thing for you, but they don't have the correct legal guidelines. A broker is only required to offer what's called a suitable investment option. But both of these, if they're merely advising you on the assets or the investments, if they're an investment advisor or an asset manager, they really are just answering one question out of dozens that need to be answered.

of your total financial survival. You don't just need an investment portfolio. You need a comprehensive retirement freedom roadmap. Okay. Whatever you call it, it is a comprehensive plan that maps out your entire life. You say, I don't want to go to that trouble. Well, let me ask you if recently I went through some difficulties medically. I had a kidney stone. Some of you listening can definitely identify with that. You've been through that pain. And, you know, unfortunately, the first time around, in working with somebody at the ER, they couldn't figure it out. They just couldn't figure it out. So they literally told me to take two pills and call them in the morning. I took two Tylenol. Well, then ensued a series of agonizing attacks from this kidney stone. Small little guy. Actually, we're going to say it's a girl. We call it Jezebel. But I had to go back again and seek another plan from another physician who this time was able, together with a qualified radiologist, identify that there was, in fact, a stone and that pain management was the order of the day. And I finally got relief after 3.5 days of agony. So we don't want to have to try to do retirement a second time. Let's have a comprehensive plan. Let's take the tests that are necessary to make sure that whatever it is, whether it's taxes, Medicare, Social Security, market risk, healthcare risk, longevity risk, that all of these are addressed and planned for in advance, and we don't get our gains wiped out. So a comprehensive plan is going to build a legal fortress around your money. It's going to dictate how you will legally get rid of unnecessary taxes, preserve your money if you want to leave anything behind for your kids or your family, how to deal with the skyrocketing costs of healthcare, which Lord & Richards is a specialist in healthcare cost management, and how to avoid IRS penalties for doing things the wrong way or just taking money out at the wrong time. For this, we employ on our team 3 certified financial planners right here in our Denver market. We're doing this every single day. Every one of our clients has unlimited access to their certified financial planner who's going to not only build your plan, but hold you by the hand and guide you through it for the rest of your life. You say, well, is that important? I would say it's essential. These are individuals who have the credentials. They're not mere generalists. They have conquered a rigorous process of formal education, a brutal 6-hour examination by board, years of verified real work experience, and strict professional ethics. They not only are held to the fiduciary standard, they're held to the standard of giving to you a comprehensive plan. And that is radically different from working with somebody who is only, it's nothing wrong with being a life insurance agent or a broker, but when they're only those things, then we really don't know, are we getting the expertise that we need? And here's what we do at Lord & Richards. We provide all of that expertise and we don't charge you an extra dime. We charge the same thing that others charge to manage your money, and we charge nothing for our comprehensive planning. So are you working with someone today who maybe just picks stocks but hasn't really talked to you about the depths of planning that's going to be necessary for you to fully enjoy? Or are you talking also to somebody maybe who's charging you a special fee to do that? Listen, folks, there isn't an alternative, and it's at Lord & Richards. I would be delighted to talk to you, and I would be delighted to help you take the next step in your retirement freedom. It simply starts with a phone call. Just pick up the phone and give us a call at 720-592-1040. Again, that's 720-592-1040. I'd love to chat with you about how you can achieve financial independence from a biblical viewpoint. Or check us out online at lordandrichards.com. Hi, friends. This is Colin Richards, president and founder of Lord & Richards. And today we're talking about whom you can trust to help you navigate the complexities of retirement. In our last segment, we talked about why having somebody who merely manages a stock portfolio or is a broker or a life insurance agent isn't enough for the plan you need to retire absolutely free. Freedom of time, freedom of health, freedom of wealth, freedom in the area of taxes and estate planning. These are all vital freedoms. And now we're going to talk a little bit about the math, because having a CFP, a certified financial planner in your corner, which every one of our clients gets, and we've got multiple ones on our team, is a starting point, but it's not the ending point, because I know CFPs who actually don't practice what we do at Lord & Richards, which is true comprehensive planning in every area. Retiring isn't just about having a big number in the bank, right? You might look at a number and say, wow, that's really big. I've heard people look at their bank account and say, I've got 50,000.

0: rich, and I've had other people look at their bank account and say, I've got a million, I'm poor. So it's a relative problem. And it takes me back to my days in the 80s when the Rubik's Cube came out. Some of you may have been experts in that. I never really devoted the time. I would sit and play with it and then get bored. But I had friends who had played with this thing so long that they literally were able to do it in a matter of like a minute or so. I can't remember what the records were, but I had friends who could do that. And it was amazing. But then I realized all they had done was repeat the same activities over and over and over again until they consistently got a successful result. Here's the problem. When you're retiring, you don't have the option of playing trial and error, right? At Lord & Richards, we've been repeating these activities of getting people safely retired so that you don't worry about these big bugaboos that can come in and destroy your retirement. We've been doing that so long and so often that it is a predictable result. Success is a predictable result. For example, what are you going to do about taxes when you retire? Do you have a clear written tax strategy to make sure you don't overpay? This is your biggest expense in retirement, right? And I see people, I met with someone not long ago, they're now a client and we're resolving these problems, but they were paying hundreds of thousands in unnecessary taxes. What do you think you would feel like when you found that out, right? Well, first of all, shock that it had been going on for so long and nobody had helped you. But secondly, an anxiety to get that resolved right away. And we're doing it right now for a client. Imagine if you had hundreds of thousands more in your bank account just by making simple changes that our team can make for you. How about Social Security? I am regularly asked, how do I make sure I get the most out of this benefit? And people will use the term maximize my Social Security because that's been very popular. Let me just suggest to you, maximization is easy, right? To max out your Social Security is to wait till 70, okay? And then just take whatever your largest possible benefit is. But is that optimal? For example, if there's a husband and a wife, could you possibly get more by taking early? See, I didn't even know that was possible. Absolutely. We've made changes in the Social Security strategy for clients that are new to us that have come in saying, well, we're doing this and this and this. And we said, well, if you do this and this and this, you could save hundreds of thousands more. We've modeled out increases in total wealth when making changes to your timing of Social Security in the hundreds of thousands, up to over $500,000. What an amazing difference that is. Could you use an extra $500,000? Absolutely. And then there's the issue of Medicare. Some folks float right into retirement and they don't realize that if we don't plan our healthcare coverage and our expenses well until Medicare kicks in, you could get hit by massive surcharges. It's called IRMA, I-R-M-A-A. And we have on our team an enrolled agent, tax professionals that are able to help you avoid that. As a matter of fact, for clients with more complex financial situations, which we're seeing every single day, we will actually assist you in preparing your tax returns alongside of building a comprehensive retirement freedom plan. So all this is critical. Taxes, Social Security, Medicare, they're all vital areas. And then, of course, there's the area of estate planning. You say, well, I don't care what happens to my money after I die. Fine. Then that's your estate plan. Let's get to zero and we can help you get there. The vast majority of our clients, however, have suggested that they would like to leave something to family. But do you know that the natural order of things without a clear strategy, and I'm not just talking about having a will and a trust, the natural order things is kind of a great big vacuum right down the toilet that takes your money to healthcare institutions, hospitals, and taxes. That's the natural landing place for your money when you leave it behind. Would you like to get ahead of that? Would you like to have access to that type of comprehensive planning for no cost? Well, that's what we do at Lord & Richards. Now, if you need documents, right, if you need to update your will and your trust, those are important documents. As a matter of fact, the most important of all those documents, I think, are powers of attorney. Who has control at the end of your life or when you're so sick that you can't make those decisions yourself? And then, of course, there's the matter of the stock market. We talked earlier that there are advisors who just focus on picking great investments, but have they figured out what you're going to do when the stock market doesn't cooperate? This is called a risk management or a risk mitigation plan. Do you have this written down? Do you have a written tax plan written down? Do you have a written healthcare plan to make sure all your money doesn't go to the nursing homes and to hospitals? Do you have a written estate plan to make sure that your money at the end of life doesn't go to the government? Right? Do you have a written Social Security optimization or income plan? Right? And on and on and on it goes. This is vital. Someone has said, you know, that there is a vastly increased likelihood of success when we write down our goals and our plans than when we just shoot from the hip. And so are you working with an advisor right now that's simply shooting from the hip? They're an investment advisor. They're what we might call an accumulation only advisor, where it's all about just building your portfolio, but they haven't figured out how to help you safely navigate the distribution years during your retirement when you need to make that money last for the rest of your life. Well, that's what we're going to do at Lord & Richards. We're specialists in this area. So it's a lot to balance, right? Taxes, Social Security, Medicare, income, on and on and on. What is the single biggest question mark you have in your retirement plan right now? I bet you we've heard it before, and I bet you we can help you. It simply starts with a phone call. Just pick up the phone and give us a call at 720-592-1040. Again, that's 720-592-1040. I'd love to chat with you about how you can achieve financial independence from a biblical viewpoint. Or check us out online at lordandrichards.com. Hi, friends. This is Colin Richards, president and founder of Lord & Richards, and we're in the middle of a little series on whom you can trust to help you prepare for the complexities of retirement. You say, I thought retirement was simple, Colin, not complex. I thought we just retired and then we just started taking paychecks off of our portfolio. Well, you know what? This is one of the scariest transitions in finance, and unfortunately, some folks aren't even aware of how complex it is. And that is moving from the stage in your life where you're building and growing or accumulating your money into the phase where you now need to distribute it back to yourself or at the end of life to family. This is one of the most critical areas. And if we get this wrong, it's the difference between staying retired and getting unretired, going back to work. How does that sound? Not very exciting. This is one of our great hallmarks at Lord & Richards is we never send people back to work. Okay. If we can build a plan that's so rock solid for you, so secure that you never have to worry about running out of money before running out of life, is that valuable? Especially if you're getting that plan without paying extra for it. It just comes along as part of your normal investment management. I believe I've just come to the conclusion everybody deserves this. Everybody not only needs this, everybody deserves this from a financial professional. So let me ask, are you working with a certified financial planner? And then secondly, has that certified financial planner actually made sure that every critical area, taxes, income, risk, estate plan, healthcare, on and on, has every single area been addressed, placed in a comprehensive written plan, and tested against every possible scenario to the point that your success rate is 90 to 100%, even if you got sick, went to the nursing home, even if somebody passed away early, even if the stock market crashed? Is your plan that secure, and has it been scientifically demonstrated to be so to you? Because you deserve that. And here's the deal. Maybe you've spent 30, 40 years saving, packing it away. Those dollars, every dollar represents hours of work that you put in, and you did the right thing. And now you're ready to retire, or you're thinking about it, or you're in it, but you're actually a little terrified to spend it, right? Because you've spent your whole life kind of scrimping and saving and holding back some of your desires and living within your means. And now that it's time, you don't know how to turn that volatile portfolio of stocks and whatever else is in it, bonds, mutual funds, ETFs, into a reliable income stream that will support you for the rest of your life. So here's the shift. When you move from accumulation, saving money, to distribution, that is spending money, the math changes from addition and subtraction to calculus. For example, when you need to take income, where are you going to take that income from? You say, well, I'm going to just pull it from my portfolio. Well, what kinds of accounts do you have? Do you have an IRA? Do you have a 401k? Do you have a Roth IRA? Do you have a regular brokerage account, a savings account? Which one do you take it from first? Do you take a little bit from each all at once? Do you start with one and drain it and then move to the next one? Did you know that the difference of which account you take from and when could mean the difference of hundreds of thousands of dollars over your lifetime? Yeah. And it gets worse than that. Okay. I'm not trying to overly complicate it, but I don't think you want to overly simplify something that could make the difference of hundreds of thousands of dollars. When do you time in your Social Security? Right. What are the best investments to place within your portfolio to increase your likelihood of success? At Lord & Richards, we're going to run 10,000 simulations on what you're already doing now. Now, some folks just don't want to see, right? They don't even want to see the result. But if you're serious about this, you need to see that, because a lot of times we'll come back and say, look, under, you know, pressure of somebody maybe passing away early, or if somebody having a steep healthcare cost, like chronic illness that goes on for a few years, that can be devastating. Under the circumstances of a market crash, which is absolutely 100% likely to happen during your retirement, whatever the combination, we're going to test all of these combinations thousands of times, and we might have to tell you, hey, folks, you only have a 53% likelihood of success. And I don't know about you, but using a medical analogy, if I was being rolled into the operating room and they said you have a 53% likelihood of success, I'd want to make sure I looked at every available option, right, before I took that one. And unfortunately, a lot of you are sitting on that number or lower or maybe a little higher, but it's not enough, right? We got to get to 100% or 95% at least, right? 90% minimum. And so how are you going to do that? Well, it's a combination of what you're invested in, when you take it out of those investments, and what timing you utilize with your Social Security, pensions, other income sources such as rental income, how reliable those income sources are. Are they absolutely 100% guaranteed, like a government pension or an annuity, or are they sources that can fluctuate, like coming out of a stock portfolio? It radically alters the math. And by the way, using the stock market as an example, if you don't have a risk management plan, those first few years of retirement could literally be the deadliest if the market happens to go down right when you start. Did you know that we call that sequence of returns? When you get what returns, and the bad ones first are the worst. Okay, just remember that. Bad returns first are the worst. And so how do we make sure those early years are positive years for you? Right? Is your portfolio invested in typical stocks, bonds, mutual funds, ETFs, and that's it? Well, I can tell you right out of the bat, you probably aren't comfortable with the risk that we would discover in that, because we're going to look back over the last 30, 40 years and say, well, you know, if we want to test everything that could happen, let's look at bad markets as well as good ones. And when you're just loaded up with stocks, bonds, mutual funds, ETFs, typical stuff, almost all of the time, a simple portfolio like that is going to fail. It's going to fail the test. And what about inflation? Have you tested? Has your current advisor, or if you're doing your own money, if you're doing surgery on yourself, which I don't advise, have you tested what happens when inflation runs up during spikes like we had not too long ago? Have you tested that? You know what, folks? These might cause you to worry. And I hope they do if you don't have a plan. I do want you to worry about this. I don't want you to worry about nothing, but I do want you to worry about this. But know that you can find instant relief. There is a solution. In working with our competent team, we are fiduciaries. We do comprehensive planning. We're going to address every area of risk, everything that could go wrong in your retirement short of nuclear war or meteor strike. 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
4: Nor'easter is lashing the East Coast with heavy rain, strong winds, and flooding. The powerful storm is packing wind gusts near 60 miles per hour and 12-foot waves that threaten coastal flooding. Meteorologist Bill Cairns.
5: Areas like Long Island, 50 to 60 mile per hour gusts. Areas in southern Mass could get up to 60. And because of these higher winds and the heavy rain, the power outage map is getting worse.
4: PowerOutage.com says over 100,000 customers from Pennsylvania to Rhode Island have lost service already today due to the storm. President Trump is in Tennessee watching a college football game between the Volunteers and the Texas Longhorns. Before departing for Knoxville, Trump spoke to reporters outside the White House. The president touched on a variety of topics, including the Iran war. Trump says he's rejecting Iran's offer to make a deal to reopen the Strait of Hormuz to commercial shipping. The president said he would like to make a deal, but called Iran's terms unacceptable. I'm Lisa Carton.
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6: The Denver forecast on this Saturday, mostly sunny skies, little breezy with highs around 85, mostly clear tonight, lows in the mid 50s. Another nice day for Sunday, mostly sunny skies, once again, highs around 85, breezy Sunday night, lows down to 60. Monday, a little cooler with a chance for showers and storms, highs around 80, showers and storms likely Monday night, lows down to 55. Heading into Tuesday, mostly cloudy, cooler with a chance for showers and storms, highs in the mid 60s. I'm meteorologist Patrice Sutter.
7: Current temperature,
8: 81 degrees.
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12: Hello there, and thanks for tuning into this week's edition of Discoveries in Health. I'm your host, Chris McCann. 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Okay, today I'm going to start with a question, so listen up. Are you in pain? Or if not you, do you know someone who is? Okay, well, we have the great fortune of having Dr. Janet McCarroll back in the studio with us today, and she's going to be talking about why pain has become an epidemic in this country and why so many people out there are suffering day after day after day needlessly. Well, Dr. Janet, it's great to have you back on the show. Great to see you again.
7: Oh, it's good to see you too, Chris. Thanks for having me back.
12: Oh, our pleasure. And for those that may not remember, Dr. Janet is an expert in alternative health and natural pain relief. She's a published author. She's dedicated the past 20 years of her professional career to educating and empowering others to be their own health advocate. She's made appearances on television programs such as Life Today with James Robison, the Christian Television Network, and Doctor to Doctor. She's also been a guest on over 500 secular and Christian radio and TV shows, including The Daily Buzz and Fox affiliates all over the country. Dr. Janet also serves as a member of the American Association of Pharmaceutical Scientists, and she's also a member of the American Association of Nutritional Consultants, and she's created several health formulas now that are literally helping millions of people out there regain their health and wellness. And Dr. Janet, I want to get right into this. I mean, we're talking about pain today. And it always amazes me that, you know, we have the technology to put men on the moon and bring them back again.
7: We do.
12: And yet we can't seem to get a handle on pain relief. I mean, what's going on?
7: The last time I was here, it was estimated that 43 million Americans were dealing with pain in their bodies.
12: That's just astounding.
7: But now that number's doubled to an estimated 86 million American adults. And that's why I'm here today. I really want to talk to you about this epidemic.
12: Well, what kind of pain are we talking about here?
7: All the itises, rheumatoid and osteoarthritis. Mm-hmm. We got the bursitis, the tendonitis. We have fibromyalgia, neck pain and low back pain, mm-hmm. hip pain, knee pain, joint pain. And of course, we have injuries, you know, mm-hmm. and we have mm-hmm. a weekend warrior type things too. Mm-hmm. And actually, Chris, there's over 100 different types of pain syndromes. But the real issue, Chris, is we're failing to get to the root cause of the pain.
12: What's causing this pain epidemic out there? I mean, what is going on?
7: It's just the day that we live in right now. We have more stress than ever before.
12: Yeah, exactly.
7: And that causes pain syndromes ultimately. But I can tell you that there is a real natural solution that can help you get to the root cause of that pain.
12: Mm-hmm.
7: I created my glucosamine cream to take that cream, apply it exactly to where it hurts, mm-hmm. rub it in. It goes in instantly because I wanted to give targeted relief
12: okay.
7: immediately.
12: Okay.
7: So,
12: all right.
7: If you're in pain, you want relief now.
12: Exactly. Well, how fast does your formula work?
7: Within 15 minutes.
12: Really?
7: 15 minutes. It's worked for me, my family, and hundreds of thousands of other people.
12: Now, for someone that may be interested in considering your glucosamine cream, I mean, what can it really do for you?
7: Okay, first of all, in 15 minutes, you're going to see a reduced pain.
12: Okay.
7: And it's going to help your body to lower inflammation. And with the inflammation lowered, you're mm-hmm. going to repair and rebuild your joints. That's going to, in turn, restore flexibility and mobility. You'll see daily, you'll begin to regain your life. You're going to play with your children and grandchildren again. You can get on the floor and get back up off the floor. You can exercise.
12: Right.
7: You can lose weight.
12: Right.
7: You're going to get around with more ease and comfort. And sleep, very importantly, if you can start to sleep again, because I know from personal experience that if you're in pain, you can't sleep. And mm-hmm. that's very important mm-hmm. when it comes to repairing, regenerating, and reclaiming your life.
12: And people out there are using your formula and getting these benefits?
7: Absolutely. They are, Chris. I hear it every single day. As a matter of fact, I have a few emails and letters that I brought with me if you have a moment to hear a couple
12: sure,
7: of them.
12: Sure, sure.
7: This is one from Henry from Ohio. He says, I've been suffering from rheumatoid arthritis for many, many years. I'm 77 years old.
12: Hmm.
7: I've been using Celebrex and Vioxx and other medications, but never had favorable results. I decided to order your glucosamine cream and have been very pleased with the results. I am now pain-free, for which I thank you.
12: Hmm.
7: I also have an email quickly from Florence from Hollywood who wrote, it's a miracle. I'm back to working in my yard and riding my bike thanks to you. So those are just little things that,
12: yeah.
7: that I've gotten, but there are hundreds to back those up. So there is a natural way to do this, and through the course of the show, we're going to give
12: okay,
7: the listeners some real help.
12: Folks, I want to take a moment here to let you listeners know that if you want to try Dr. Janet's Extra Strength Glucosamine Pain Relief Formula, there's a special toll-free number to call. 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Okay, well, if you're just joining us, we've been talking with Dr. Janet McCarroll. She's a natural health expert. She's also an expert in dealing with pain, pain relief. But we've been talking about how pain has a devastating effect on our overall health, and now how her glucosamine cream, this is a natural solution, is a way to really get to the, the root cause.
7: That's right.
12: Of pain in the body. Before we get into that, Dr. Janet, I'm going to ask you, I know this is hard for you because this is emotional, but I think it's important for people to understand how you got to where you are today or why, what's driving you. And if you could share that story, I'd sure appreciate it.
7: It was birthed out of a lot of personal pain and pain that my husband had years ago. He had severe osteoarthritis throughout his body. At the same time, I had fibromyalgia.
12: Right.
7: So I was really on a quest to find something all natural to help him have a better quality of life and for myself as well. I mean, I had to function and raise three children during that time.
12: Well, let's talk a little bit about what's in your glucosamine cream.
7: Well, I did a lot of research on glucosamine. I knew how good it was. So I came across the fact that emu oil is a powerful natural anti-inflammatory and can carry most any ingredient right through your skin and deliver relief to your area of pain.
12: Okay.
7: So I took emu oil and glucosamine. I used boswellia, which is an Indian herb that's an anti-inflammatory.
12: Okay.
7: Bromelain, that's an enzyme known to be an anti-inflammatory.
12: Okay.
7: MSM, a natural organic sulfur that is also just as important as glucosamine in rebuilding and repairing our joints.
12: Yeah.
7: And so I put that all together in a cream that actually has no odor. It's greaseless. It doesn't freeze the pain. It doesn't burn the pain. It doesn't irritate your skin. Goes in 15 minutes later, you have relief. So that's why I'm here, to share what I know and share what I have.
12: Right.
7: Because it
12: works. And I have this here, by the way, folks. Glucosamine cream, it comes in a plastic dispenser that has a pump top on it.
7: It's a pump and it's metered. You'll need 1 to 2 pumps depending on the area of pain, of inflammation.
12: Right.
7: If it's sanitary, you know, no contamination, so you don't have to worry about it becoming rancid.
12: Okay. Now, in terms of this getting into your body then, you're talking about a couple things right here, not only relieving the pain, but also
7: rebuilding.
12: The rebuilding part. So how does that work?
7: Once you apply the cream to that area that you're going to target, you get the inflammation to go down and the body heals itself. The body heals itself, provided you give it the raw materials it needs. I'm giving you what you need for your body to take over and do the job it was meant to do, and that's heal.
12: Okay. And this is safe. You have nothing you have to worry about here?
7: You don't have to worry about a thing. If you're taking drugs for pain, it won't conflict with that at all. None of these ingredients
12: do. Okay, I was going to ask that. Okay. So what is then a realistic expectation? If somebody calls today and wants to try your glucosamine cream, what would you tell them?
7: I would say within the first 15 minutes, you're going to notice that your pain is greatly reduced or even eliminated.
12: Okay.
7: And then over time, you're going to rebuild and repair your joints with that inflammation being taken down. That's going to restore flexibility and mobility. And sleep, I mean, if you can sleep again, that's where our bodies get all of our recuperative, regenerative ability to heal. And then with that being taken care of, all the things that you love to do, you can start doing again, traveling, exercising, so you can lose weight.
12: Right.
7: You can socialize with family and friends. You can be the life of the party.
12: Yeah.
13: pain really changes who you are because of all of these other things. You just can't do it. It's very difficult to deal with in terms of living a normal life or trying to live a normal life.
7: You're right. You can't live a normal life anymore. Right. Your life has changed forever until you get this thing taken care of. And you can.
13: Yeah. And you've got people out there that are already getting great results, right?
7: I brought some more emails and letters if you'd like to hear them.
13: Sure.
7: Okay. Let's see. Chris, here's one from Beverly from California. I would love for you to know how happy I am with your product. My feet and legs are usually in pain from being overweight and on my feet all day. At night, I can hardly get to sleep from the pain. I discovered by applying glucosamine to the painful areas, I'm able to get a good night's sleep. Thank you so much for making this possible. Here's one more, Chris, from Darlene from Pittsburgh, Pennsylvania. It's a miracle in a tube that truly does take away the pain. It works as nothing else I've ever tried. It worked quickly and eliminated all of the pain.
13: Are these kinds of responses unusual?
7: No.
13: Really?
7: They're the usual.
13: Really?
7: They're the usual. I mean, I must say that it does my heart good to hear these things because I know what it's like to suffer and I know what it's like to get relief. And every time, you know, I get one of these emails or these letters, it just confirms it. Hundreds of thousands of people have used my cream with great results.
13: That's great. Mm-hmm. All right, folks, I want to take a moment here to let you listeners know that if you want to try Dr. Janet's Extra Strength Glucosamine Pain Relief Formula, there's a special toll-free number to call. 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So what do you think, folks? This is pretty interesting, isn't it? Pain obviously is something that is a huge epidemic in this country. I don't think there's many of us, or any of us for that matter, that has not experienced pain from time to time, or maybe it's more serious, more chronic. And looking for a real solution here, understanding that perhaps the pharmaceutical approach is now we know is not the best approach at this point because there are so many side effects associated with these drugs out there.
7: That's right.
13: But looking at it from a natural standpoint, and Dr. Janet's glucosamine cream maybe makes some sense here. I mean, this is again putting back into your body. We do seem to discover time and time again that when you give your body what it needs, it knows what to do with it.
7: It
13: knows how to fix the problem. It's only if it doesn't get those things that you continue to have the problem. And again, we've been talking about Dr. Janet's glucosamine cream, and this is a number of ingredients that you put together.
7: Right.
13: And is this good for any type of pain?
7: If you have pain of any kind, it's going to make a difference. I mean, I don't care how extreme it is and how minimal it is. It's going to give you relief. Now, if it's more extreme, of course, it may take a little longer. Mm-hmm. If you can take your pain from a 10 to a 5 and on down the line with continued use, well, I'm telling you, that's very doable.
13: Yeah.
7: So this is really exciting to be able to share this with you.
13: Yeah. again, I think one of the things that is important for people to understand, because mm-hmm. it's very unique, this is a cream.
7: Yes.
13: This is not a supplement. Yet
7: no.
13: There are lots of supplements out there.
7: Uh-huh.
13: And what do you tell someone that comes into your office and says, well, mm-hmm. Dr. Janet, you know, I've tried this, I've tried that, I've tried this, I've tried all of
7: right.
13: these things, and it did not
7: right.
13: work, so therefore the natural approach doesn't work.
7: First of all, for glucosamine, or MSM for that matter, it takes 90 days for them to notice something, if in fact they're going to notice anything, because they may not be breaking down and absorbing
13: this
7: and utilizing
13: if
7: you're taking it orally.
13: Mm-hmm.
7: And after 3 months, people give up. People in pain, they want relief and they want it now.
13: Right.
7: And that's
13: right.
7: why I developed this cream. Again, 15 minutes, and I am telling you, you'll notice that it's going to the good.
13: Mm-hmm.
7: And so I just give you a challenge, you know, try it. You have nothing to lose.
13: Okay, again, we're talking about Dr. Janet's glucosamine cream here. And Dr. Janet, I mean, somebody calls today, gets your cream and tries it. What should they expect, realistically?
7: Within the first 15 minutes, as you use the cream, you'll notice the pain diminishes. And just as slowly as you got out of life,
13: mm-hmm.
7: you'll start to see yourself come back into life, and you'll see you'll want to call people again. You'll want to talk on the phone. You know, you'll want to go see your neighbors. You'll
13: mm-hmm.
7: want to go
13: mm-hmm.
7: take your kids to the park. You'll want to walk your dog again.
13: Yeah.
7: You'll want to do all these things.
13: I think
7: things.
13: Just simple things. You'll wash the car.
7: The things other people take for granted.
13: Right, right.
7: You'll be
13: right.
7: able to do.
13: Right. But on the other hand, people want to know that mm-hmm. This is not just you saying this. They want to know that other people out there have been in their situations and
7: right.
13: have gotten results.
7: Well, I have letters and emails from people all over the country. Does my heart good,
13: yeah.
7: you know, to hear back. I have an email from Kay from New York. She says, I have arthritis in too many places and recently broke my right wrist. All these aches and pains are lessened within a few minutes of using the glucosamine cream. Your dispenser is easy to use and was especially appreciated when my wrist wasn't working very well. I will not be without this product. Here's one more. I've lost the pain in my knees and I can walk without any problems, climb stairs, sleep at night without pain. I'm so glad I heard about the cream. It makes me want to wake up in the morning. And that's exactly what we were just talking
13: that's
7: about.
13: That's interesting. Makes me want to wake up in the morning.
7: You see what I mean?
13: All right, folks. 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Okay, well, this has been really, really enlightening. We've been talking about pain, which unfortunately is a difficult subject for so many people. And we've been talking about Dr. Janet's glucosamine cream, which contains proven pain-fighting ingredients that not only help to reduce or even eliminate your pain, but also mm-hmm. help to rebuild. And
7: that's
13: I think
7: right.
13: that's so important. There is an opportunity here to get on a path back to ultimate health.
7: you know, with pain, you have this what if thinking. What if this isn't going to get better? Am I going to wind up in a wheelchair?
13: Yeah.
7: What do I have? Is this terminal? Is this going to take me out? What's going to happen to my family?
13: Right.
7: What's going to happen to my job? So this is what America is going through. And the stress only perpetuates the pain syndrome.
13: Mm-hmm.
7: And so I'm here to tell you that help is on its way. It's time to take charge. Be proactive. Pick up the phone and try this.
13: So your glucosamine cream is all natural.
7: All natural.
13: And you just rub this right in the area
7: put
13: of pain.
7: Put it right where it hurts.
13: Doesn't stink.
7: No smell.
13: Doesn't, and it's
7: not,
13: and it's not greasy.
7: Won't ruin your clothes.
13: And this is safe. You don't have to worry about interactions.
7: No,
13: nothing
7: not
13: to be concerned
7: all.
13: About there. I meant to ask you, is this something that you can continue to use or should continue to use after, you know, let's say that you don't have pain anymore, but
7: keep
13: you still
7: replenishing.
13: If it happened once,
7: it can happen again.
13: Yeah.
7: So you want to keep replenishing all those building blocks that help us remain flexible.
13: Right.
7: So there you have it. It works. It works. I'm living proof. So.
13: And what should you notice when you start using it?
7: More flexibility, less pain. You'll have more mobility. You're going to sleep better.
13: Mm-hmm.
7: You're going to get back into life.
13: Mm-hmm.
7: You know, it's funny. I have people tell me the first and second day they use it. They go, you know, I have a feeling for the first time that my well-being's returning.
13: Mm-hmm.
7: I'm going to be all right.
13: Yeah. And there are literally thousands of people that have benefited already.
7: Absolutely. We know that for a fact. The letters don't stop coming in. So
13: well, can you share a few more with us?
7: Sure. Let's see. I brought some more with me here. We've got Pam from Douglasville, Georgia. She says, my finger swelled and my doctor said it was carpal tunnel syndrome and I couldn't get any relief. So I rubbed a glucosamine cream on my fingers and hand and the pain was instantly gone. I keep this by my bed, in my purse and at my workstation. Thank you, Dr. Janet. And Agnes sent this letter. I knit for hours at a time. It takes all the oil from my skin, and my hands were so bad that they were cracked, bleeding, and very itchy. Plus, my hands hurt a lot, too, sometimes waking me up at night. I would use your glucosamine cream on my hands, and I'd have to tell you that it's better than any hand cream or lotions. Plus, the aching and pain have faded, and my hands have never been so smooth. Emu oil also is an incredible skin conditioner, so that's a side benefit, too.
13: Yeah.
7: So, you know, there's just all kinds of things as the testimonies keep pouring in.
13: Yeah.
7: So.
13: Well, Dr. Janet, unfortunately, we're about out of time here. Any final words of encouragement you want to leave with our listeners today?
7: Yes, absolutely, Chris. You know, pain, it can be your friend because it alerts you to take action. But pain becomes your enemy when you fail to take action. And that's what this show is all about. I want to encourage you to become proactive and go to the root cause of your pain. Mm-hmm. And I've offered you a real proven solution that's helped hundreds of thousands of people just like you across America over the past 10 years find relief. Now you can be one of them. 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And remember this, it works, it works, it works.
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15: You know, Ronald Reagan believed self-government required something that government could never replace: responsibility in the hands of the people. In his 1981 inaugural address, Reagan warned against the idea that America had become too complicated to be governed by its citizens. Reagan asked, "If no one among us is capable of governing himself, then who among us has the capacity to govern someone else?" For Reagan, limited government was not about having no government. It was about remembering where responsibility begins: with individuals, families, communities, and the people themselves. Because when government assumes every responsibility, citizens gradually surrender their own. Self-government asks more of us than dependence ever will. And freedom requires a people willing to govern themselves before asking government to do it for.
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4: President Trump is rejecting an Iranian proposal to reopen the Strait of Hormuz. Trump told reporters on the White House lawn today they want to make a deal where they open the strait immediately because they're losing so badly. The Wall Street Journal first reported that Trump had rejected Iran's offer to revive a ceasefire and reopen the strait. The Iranian foreign minister had said Friday that the choice rests with the United States. He called it a concrete seven-day plan that had been conveyed to the U.S. through mediator Qatar and was ready to start as soon as the U.S. accepts. Officials in Greece say several members of an American family were killed Friday in a building collapse in Athens. A Greek fire official said today the four tourists, whose identities have not been released, were staying in a two-story building that buckled after a possible gas explosion. The BBC said two other people, an elderly British man and his Greek wife, who lived on the second floor, also died in the tragic incident. Greek police told the New York Times the U.S. citizens killed were an older couple, their son and his girlfriend. A major nor'easter is impacting the East Coast with heavy rain and strong winds. The powerful storm is packing wind gusts near 60 miles per hour and 12-foot waves that threaten coastal flooding. More from Larry Kofsky.
23: The storm is bringing lots of rain and strong winds with flooding likely, especially at high tide. On Long Island, Andre was in Freeport watching the waters rise. He says the flooding hasn't been this bad in some time.
24: Not in 2 years since I saw it this bad. I wasn't out here for that sandy, and let's pray that this is nowhere near that, but this is pretty bad.
23: And there's more to come. Forecasters say the rain will continue through Sunday and into Monday before things dry out starting Tuesday.
4: Surf City, New Jersey is reporting over 2 feet of water in low-lying areas near the shoreline. PowerOutage.com says over 100,000 customers from Pennsylvania to Rhode Island have lost service already today due to the storm. I'm Lisa Carton.
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6: Denver forecast on this Saturday. Mostly sunny skies, a little breezy with highs around 85. Mostly clear tonight, lows in the mid-50s. Another nice day for Sunday. Mostly sunny skies, once again, highs around 85. Breezy Sunday night, lows down to 60. Monday, a little cooler with a chance for showers and storms. Highs around 80. Showers and storms likely Monday night, lows down to 55. Heading into Tuesday, mostly cloudy, cooler with a chance for showers and storms. Highs in the mid-60s. I'm meteorologist Patrice Sutter.
11: Current temperature,
8: 81 degrees.
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1: 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We debate.
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7: He spent over 40 years in and around the restaurant industry. He's been an owner and an operator. He's a member of the Colorado Restaurant Hall of Fame. For over 30 years, his radio shows have been keeping you updated on the ever-changing Colorado restaurant scene, where he invites you to join him, both on the air and for meals at area restaurants. He's Mike Boyle, and this is The Restaurant Show.

It's 306. I'm Mike Boyle, and this is the Restaurant Show on News Talk 710 KNUS. It is Saturday, September 26th. Another gorgeous fall day. Yes, indeedy. Of course, we're less than a week into fall, and hope you are enjoying it thus far. I like fall weather. I like that I don't have to cut the grass quite as often. I'm going to have to rake up a bunch of leaves. I know we're going to get some fall colors down here in the flatlands, but I know what's coming. So anyway, we'll brace for that, but we're going to be with you here up until 5 o'clock. 303-696-1971 is the phone number. You can also send me a text at 720-819-5115. My personal text line is 303-903-0017, and that is on my website at mikeboyle.com. I had a busy week this week. Everything from fish and chips to barbecue to lamb burgers to pizza and much, much more. But that doesn't mean that I didn't have time to set up a Facebook page for Bailey the Mexican Street Dog. He's been with me for years, ever since following my daughter home in Mexico. Whenever we go anywhere, people don't really care if I'm there, but they want to know if Bailey will be there. So I created a Facebook page. And the way you get in a drawing today for a $50 gift certificate to a restaurant in your neighborhood, you send me a text and tell me that you went on Facebook and liked Bailey the Mexican Street Dog. You can send me a text on the Dan Kaplis text line, 720-819-5115, or you can call me. And we operate on an honor system here, folks. You can call me at 303-696-1971. It's a little

0: on his day off to produce the show today, and he said that on a whim, his daughter created one for her cat.
1: Tom the cat, yes. Ago. I think it's still out there,
0: well,
1: too, Mike.
0: Tom the cat, yep. But Bailey already has more likes, and he's going to get a lot more. Let's take a break, and I'll come back and tell you what I did this week on The Restaurant Show. Hey everybody, it's Mike, and if you're up north on I-25, heading north to CSU, heading south to a Bronco game, how about stopping off at 516 Main Street in Longmont, the Red Cedar Bistro? I've been there, I like it, I love it, you're going to as well. They invite you to embark on a delightful culinary adventure across the sun-kissed shores of the Mediterranean. 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
1: All right, 13 minutes after 3 o'clock. I'm Mike Boyle. 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Every Sunday, 10 o'clock until noon. I just got a nice message from Gabe, the president of the Mike Boyle Restaurant Show Motorcycle Club up in Silverton, enjoying the fall colors on his motorcycle. All right, so one of the things I did this week was I went to the retirement party for my ex-wife's husband. We have one of these relationships where we try to be adults about this. We know each other. We like each other. We've got ties together. My ex-wife and I obviously have a daughter together. We have a granddaughter together. So I was invited to the retirement party. And it was down on South Broadway, Karshenagan Advertising. And while I was there, there were some movie-type posters. And you know what I'm talking about. When they're advertising a movie, if you go by the theater, it's in a display case. Maybe there's

0: There's a couple in the lobby. You know what I'm talking about. So somewhere along the line, somebody had the idea to inject the retiree into posters for Goodfellas and City Slickers and a couple of others. And so you had the poster and you had the regular stars, but then this person was positioned as the main character. And so I knew that his son probably was involved in this. His son is 37 years old, so he's a very talented graphic artist. And I'm not talking about one of these people that pulls up a website formula and creates a website for your neighbor. I'm talking about stuff that's been done and used in Hollywood and big markets, big companies, and so forth. So when he was there, and of course I've known him for years, because his dad, my ex-wife's husband, so everybody kind of blended the families together. So I've known this young man for quite some time. And I said, was AI involved in this? And he said, yes. So we talked a little bit about it. I wanted to know how it was done, and a couple of things came out of it that I thought were of interest. He said, first of all, his dad had always taught him that even though AI may produce a commercial that you hear on KNUS, the Mike Boyle Show, or any other show, somebody had to come up with the idea. Somebody had to come up with the script. Somebody had to create what the AI would then voice and finish. He said his dad taught him that there will always be a need for somebody that has the idea, has the vision. And I liked it, and I thought about that, and I talked to a couple of younger people, and they said, yeah, it can do some things, but it's not like AI is going to replace mankind. So everybody is obviously concerned about AI. Well, Jim Nichols, you want to know something? I think I've got a solution to that. Someday, in the not-too-distant future, AI, you know what? AI is going to tell a woman she's wrong. And that, my friends, will be the end of AI. Okay. That wasn't intended to be a joke. All right, 303-696-1971, 303-696-1971. Send me a text, Dan Kaplan's text line, 303-903-0017. I'm getting messages on the Dan Kaplan's text line, 720-819-5115. So a couple of people have texted in. I like it. So we will put you in a drawing. All right. I had a busy, busy week. I had fish and chips from a British pub. I had an award-winning pizza that had participated in a pizza fest up north. I had a burger, but it was a lamb burger. I went to a place, good friend, David Francavilla, he called me up and he said, Mike, I want to take you to a place over at Kipling and Bowles called Hot Pot Den, D-E-N. Went over and had a ball. I'll tell you a little bit about that. I enjoyed an Indian buffet. I enjoyed an Indian beer. And I even made time, after seeing the ad, to stop by a KFC. You know, I like KFC. I like their chicken. I like the mashed potatoes. I like the gravy. But the damn things, they seem to be going away. It just doesn't seem like there's new KFCs. It just seems like There's some that are holding on. Maybe they've got a lease. Maybe they've got an opportunity to sell the property. But have you seen the ads for the $10 bucket of the day, Monday through Friday? So, yep, I went and checked that out. I also went to the Guadalajara Mexican Buffet in the 11,000 block of East Colfax. That puts it about a mile west, maybe a half a mile west, of the CU Philip Anschutz Medical Center at Colfax and 225. They just opened one up in Springs. I had checked it out in Springs. I wanted to check out the one in Aurora, so we're going to tell you a little bit about that. And remember last week, goulash came up. I got goulash this week. And I'll tell you what it is, and I'll tell you all about it on the Mike Boyle Restaurant Show. Hey everybody, it's Mike. 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
0: Minutes after 3 o'clock, I want to thank Jason and Judy and Herb and Jim and others. I thank you. Bailey thanks you. Likes on the Facebook page for Bailey the Mexican Street Dog. You know what? Those of you that know him, you know how lovable he is. But for those of you that don't, if you go to that website, I'm betting on a lot of oohs and ahs, and isn't he cute? 303-696-1971. All right, so you know what? I decided to take a little drive. Jim Nichols, do me a favor. Fire up the car for me, would you please?
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4: 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They'd love to see you. 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
0: All right, so after the Sunday show, 10 o'clock until noon, last weekend, like you, watched a little bit of Bronco football. Go Broncos. They beat the Jacksonville Jaguars. Play tomorrow night at 6:15 against the Los Angeles Rams. They're starting out with the toughest 5 or 6 game schedule in the NFL. So we'll just keep our fingers crossed and hope for good things. So anyway, and then on Monday, I'd like to get right into it, but quite often restaurants are closed on Monday. And you know what? If you're going to take a day off, if you're going to close, that probably makes the most sense, because when we have a 3-day weekend, you can build up Sunday, you can build up Saturday, obviously, but Monday is just a little tough. And if it turns out to be a 3-day weekend, Memorial Day weekend, 4th of July, whatever it happens to be, so you might as well just take Monday off. So I looked around a little bit, and I decided to go to the Burns Pub and Restaurant in Broomfield. This is from the Denver Post. Cozy Denver Pub takes classic fish and chips to the next level. The Burns Pub and Restaurant in Broomfield serves up comforting British fare for lunch or dinner. It's difficult to imagine a more perfect fish and chips than the shatteringly crisp platter sold at the Burns Pub and Restaurant in Broomfield. I'll entertain an argument for a newsprint wrap bundle eaten while overlooking the River Thames, but for hungry Anglophiles who want to avoid a 9-hour flight from Denver to London, the cozy pub near the Rocky Mountain Metropolitan Airport sells a fish and chips that's the best I've had this side of the Atlantic. All right, I'll read you more of the article. So I think the author has a good point. So you go up I-25, and you get off on the Boulder Turnpike. And then when you get up in the Interlochen area up there, you get off at 287, that's Wadsworth, you'll go south, you'll bend west, and that's where the Rocky Mountain National, Rocky Mountain Metropolitan Airport is. So you look around, it's a freestanding building, there's a hotel attached, and when I say hotel, I'm talking about, I don't know, 10, 12 rooms, maybe 14, that are on two stories. And then the pub, when apparently the owner started this 30 years ago for this little out-of-the-way getaway place in the hotel, the area that is now the pub was a tea room. I didn't meet the owners. I don't know if they're from England. I don't know what the fascination with tea would be. But after a while, as the server told me, they figured out it's a lot easier to sell beer and food than it is to generate enough revenue to support a tea room. So they converted it over. And now you walk in, and it's kind of like walking into a British pub. You know, the dark woods and that type of thing. So the article goes on. There's the stunning visual. A fillet of Icelandic cod bigger than your head, battered and fried to deep golden brown perfection, served piping hot over a bed of hand-cut chips, also known as French fries for the uninitiated. And then there's the sensory experience. The beer batter coating is like biting into a kettle-fried potato chip. Crunchy and light at the same time, substantial without being overly thick or dense. The cod is flaky and succulent, falling apart at the lightest touch. Crispy, thick-cut chips, and tangy tartar sauce play a beautiful supporting role. Fish and chips is common enough in restaurants across Metro Denver, but it's also a meal that's often so-so. At Burns Pub in Broomfield, it's not just standard pub fare, shuffled in alongside plates of fried appetizer and happy hour pints. Rather, it's the star of the show. And our server told us, a friend of mine wrote up with me, that it is far, far, far and away the best seller. She said they also have a great Reuben sandwich. So, I mean, it was just a cute place. I'm out and moving a little bit quicker than you might if you go out and relax. We didn't eat in the pub. We ate out on the patio. The article goes on, and as proven over my repeat visits, this is from the author of the article in the Denver Post, and through customer raves on review sites like Yelp and TripAdvisor, and a feature on Diner Drive-Ins and Dives, the fish and chips is not a solo act. All right? They've got a Reuben sandwich, salty, savory, tender corned beef, brined in house, blah, blah, blah. The menu features a rotating savory pie of the day, along with perennial favorite shepherd's pie, which I have labeled in my mental restaurant Rolodex as ultimate comfort food. Finally, wraps up, that's not even touching the desserts, sticky toffee pudding that I will not admit to getting misty-eyed over. Occasional special features like beef Wellington. Boy, there's an old-time dish that every once in a while somebody will mention that they would like. And 500 whiskeys on deck or the Celtic music jams every Sunday night. There's not a lot I can do when the travel bug strikes and a trip across the pond isn't in the books. But just a few miles down the road, Burns promises a bomb of British comfort food, no passport required. The Burns Pub and Restaurant is located next to the Hilltop Inn. It's actually kind of part of it. 9009 Metro Airport Avenue in Broomfield. Open Tuesday through Sunday. They are closed on Monday. So, anyway, I'll tell you this. The person that I was with, kind of a roving reporter wannabe, it's a guy I work out with, he said, yeah, I'd like to take the drive. He said it was the best fish and chips he's ever had. I will not speak to that because I just don't use that term best often. But at any rate, most fish and chips will give you two or three pieces. All right? The fish and chips at the office in Castle Rock was wonderful. The fish and chips at the Hideaway, which burned down in Castle Rock, was exceptional. The fish and chips at the View House is good. But the earth doesn't move when I eat it. It's just a nice go-to. And I will tell you that this was a big, big, you got one piece of cod, but it was big, and it was thick, and it was breaded. And where it says that it basically falls apart as soon as you touch it with a fork. But it was very, very good. It's the kind of place that you almost feel like getting a room and sitting out on the patio. And it's a nice, it sits at what's called the Hilltop Inn. It's on a hill. It's got a nice little view. And you just felt like kind of having the fish and chips and maybe a couple of ice cold beers, maybe going up and taking a nap and then come on down and doing it again. So wanted to give them a plug. Then what we did is we, Wadsworth is on is Highway 287. So I just said, let's do this. Let's go north on 287. and it goes through, I don't know, Superior, Louisville, you know what I'm talking about. And you eventually, in about 10, 12 miles, you come to Longmont. So I said, I've got a new sponsor up there called the Red Cedar Bistro. They've got wonderful food. I want to try a couple of different things. Let's go. So we drove up to 516 Main Street in Longmont, and they've got a burger. Maybe you heard the interview with Larry and Sandy Shore. They've got a burger, but they've got a lamb burger. And, you know, he asked me, he said, why don't more people like lamb? I've got a theory. I'll tell you about it when

0: Honey, the weekend's here. Don't you think it would be fun to go out for a nice breakfast? Maybe an early lunch? Maybe with the kids or just the two of us?
1: Sure. Any places in mind?
0: How about the Urban Egg, a daytime eatery? Lots of locations, and everybody I know loves their food.
1: And they do get a lot of awards. Best breakfast, and a number of their dishes get awards.
0: Looking over their website, I'm thinking of their chicken and waffle Benedict. And you love omelets. The kids love pancakes. Or if we decide we want lunch, the burgers look delish. They even have a Monte Cristo sandwich, an old favorite. You don't see that much anymore.
1: And since it's the weekend, maybe you and I can have a Bloody Mary or mimosa. What do you think?
0: I think it's time to head to the closest Urban Egg. They're open 7 days a week, serving breakfast and lunch. Now we just have to decide, do we take the kids or not?
2: Savor your day at the Urban Egg.
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0: right, 3:38 here on the Mike Boyle Restaurant Show every Saturday, 3 to 5. So the Lamb Burger at Red Cedar Bistro. Got a call off the air. Would I give the phone number? Yes, indeedy. The phone number of the Red Cedar Bistro in Longmont. Sorry, I had to sneeze. 303-834-8491. That's 303-834-8491. And when you call, ask for Larry or Sandy. That would be Larry or Sandy Shore, S-H-O-R-E. Larry is the husband, Sandy is the wife, and I'm sure they would love to hear from you. So anyway, with my roving reporter wannabe, we then went up 287, which becomes Main Street in Longmont. And you know, they've got the Pump Room, which makes its own beer. There's some pretty neat places in Longmont. So anyway, I wanted to try the Lamb Burger at the Red Cedar Bistro. All right. Grilled Buckner Ranch ground lamb. Harissa mayo. Lettuce, tomato, sliced cucumber, feta cheese on a brioche bun. And the guy that I was with is of Lebanese descent many generations ago and really likes lamb. I enjoy lamb. I'll tell you what, you ever have the lamb at the Trestles Coastal Cuisine, you will become a big fan of lamb as well. Anyway, he said, it seems to me that a lot of people don't like lamb. And I really don't have any empirical research on it, and I don't really have any logical explanation for it, other than the fact that a lot of us, Mike Boyle included, can be like the five-year-old that says, I don't like it. Have you ever had it? Well, no, but I know I wouldn't like it, because I've been told it tastes gamey, or it tastes whatever. Oh, shut up. I love lamb. And so anyway, we had the lamb burger. It was very, very good. I got a side Caesar salad with it, and it was a very traditionally prepared Caesar salad with the Caesar salad dressing. Then, you know, so I said, well, while we're up here in Longmont just had a pizza festival. It was a week ago this weekend. And I asked how it went. They told me at the Red Cedar and at the pizza place I went to visit, it didn't go over very well. Now, there's three pizza places in Longmont. And I know for those of you listening in Aurora and Lone Tree and Littleton right now, Longmont is the other side of the moon. But you know what? It's real easy to get to. I just told you. If you're on Wadsworth in Superior or Louisville, you can be there in 10 minutes. That's a heck of a lot easier than you can be at a restaurant in downtown Denver. So anyway, there's three pizza places up there that have a wonderful reputation. And let's call them chef-owned with some chef and some, yeah, they've got the Domino's, and yeah, but you know what I'm talking about. There's a place called the Urban Field, F-I-E-L-D. I've been there, enjoyed the food, nice place. It's Urban Field and Market. So it's a market, but they have pizza. Then there's another place called Rosalie. It's right across the street from Red Cedar, about a half a block down. Very well known. It's in one of those old red historic brick buildings. Yep, I've had pizza there. Very good. But there's a third, so I decided to try that. It's called Antonio's. And you know, it's right on Main Street. Everything's on Main Street within about three blocks in Longmont. Then they've got the garage doors that open up if you want to eat your pizza and drink a beer right out on Main Street. So I went in, and the guy that I was with wanted to bring pizza home for the wife, so he loaded us up with this and that and this and that. I said, what's the most popular pizza? Andrew, former Marine, served in the United States Marine Corps, told me that the Meat Lovers. So I got the Meat Lovers, and $15.48 for probably a 10, maybe 12-inch pizza. Had a slice while I was there, while I was I brought the rest home. It reheated very well. So, but he said the pizza festival, you know what? It was put on either by a charity or for a charity, maybe by the Chamber of Commerce. He didn't have all the particulars. But, you know, so they charged a ticket fee. Then you had to buy food. Not like the taste of Douglas County. And he said it just didn't work. And it turned out to be, he said they got real busy, though, because people came flying in the door, not full, but hungry, and ordered a pizza at Antonio. So, anyway, three pizza places that I think that if you're up in the neighborhood, you might want to give a try. Got a nice email from Steve in Aurora. Steve likes Chinese food. Asked for a couple of suggestions. I recommended the Nana's Dim Sum and Dumplings at Leedsdale and Havana, and I recommended the Golden Shanghai Chinese restaurant a little bit farther down in Leedsdale, almost to about Mississippi or Peoria. And anyway, no, that wouldn't be Peoria, it would be Mississippi. And so anyway, been to Golden Shanghai, had not checked out Nana's Dim Sum, which I think does a remarkable job, but boy, I'm going to tell you something. It is a little expensive, but you know what? That's fine. Dennis recommended the Taste of Denmark for pastries out at 1901 South Kipling. Somehow, and I don't remember the context. Oh, I do remember the context. Helga's German restaurant in Aurora, right there behind the Aurora Mall, Aurora Shopping Center, has a free apple strudel Tuesday night. So I said, I remember when we came in from the field, and it had been snowing and ice and sleet, and we go down to one of the guest houses in town, and you get a German beer, you get some of that hard German bread, and you get a bowl of goulash, Hungarian goulash, beef goulash, piping hot. And you dip the bread in, and it would just take the edge off of how cold you were. So, I got a couple messages that Edelweiss German restaurant in Colorado Springs does not have goulash. It's a little difficult to find. I thought I remembered that Helga's had it. So I called up Helga's, and they said that they have it on Friday as the soup, and then on Saturday as long as it lasts. Well, I was going to the airport yesterday to pick up my daughter, son-in-law, and granddaughter, and they had it. I walked in. It's the old Chili's behind the Aurora Mall, okay? And it's weathered, it's beat up, it's been there 22 years. I remember from when it was off of, what was that, Alameda? No, 6th and whatever. 6th and Havana, right near there. So anyway, I walked in and they had a hostess sitting behind the hostess station. I've talked about this. Now you have to inconvenience them to make them stand up and talk to you. This hostess looked at me coming in and made eye contact the minute I walked in all the way up to the hostess station, did not say a word, just sat there looking at me, and I waited. I said, I'm going to wait this chick out. And finally she said, one. And I felt like saying, you know what? Whatever they're paying you is way, way too much. It was the most, I try not to be hyperbolic. I try not to use hyperbole. But I will tell you that it was the most disinterested, disrespectful, slovenly restaurant greeting I have ever had in my life. And folks, I've been to places where they didn't care if you came in or not. So anyway, I went to the bar to order takeout, and she asked if I wanted a cup bowl or quart of the goulash. I got the quart, probably a little bit more than I needed. I was trusting that I would like it. I got the quart of goulash. It was $15. That's a little rich, but at any rate, brought it home last night after the retirement party and enjoyed it. I almost kind of wish maybe I'd brought home a couple German rolls or something with it and had a nice cold Bitburger beer to wash it down out of Bitburg, Germany. But at any rate, Helga's is still there. Helga's has goulash, and whoever is running Helga's needs to do something about the greeting or lack thereof at the door. All right. And folks, you know what? It had to be offensive because you know me. That's not my style. My style is upbeat. Let's get out, have a good time, be in a good mood, and thoroughly enjoy ourselves. All right. Couple of other things. I did have time to write a blog. And it was prompted by, and it's on my website at mikeboyle.com. Have you read it? Love to hear from you. Love to get your thoughts. It's called, Sorry, Keyboard Warriors, They Don't Care. All right, let's go ahead and take a break. I can take your calls. I can take your text messages. You will get in a drawing. Maybe I'll continue the contest tomorrow. I haven't quite decided. I may do an interview with Pocky Maranzino of Carson Hagen Advertising for the 4 o'clock hour. I'm Mike Boyle, and we'll be right back. Hey, everybody, it's Mike, and for a while I've been telling you about the Pines Bar and Grill, exit 188 and I-25 in Castle Pines. Well, for you folks in Aurora, Southeast Denver, you don't have to go all the way to Castle Pines because you know what? They opened up a second place. It's called Draft Society, and it's down on South Parker Road at Chambers. You know where the Chick-fil-A is. You know where that shopping center is. Yeah, they opened up a place called Draft Society. They got over 30 taps. They got over 30 TV sets, but they're serving the same great. I'm going to call it bar food. I'm going to call it a sports bar, but they are serving burgers and wings, sure, but they are also serving some Mediterranean dishes. They're serving some Indian dishes. They are serving a tandoor chicken sandwich on naan bread that is absolutely sensational. So whether you want to watch some sports, sit on the patio, relax, listen to some music, yep, they've got live music, check out Pines Bar and Grill in Castle Pines or the Draft Society in Aurora and tell them you heard about it from Mike Boyle on The Restaurant Show.
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2: 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Get good Colorado gifts and merchandise. And remember, Mike would love to hear your suggestions. So give him a call or drop him an email with your destination or restaurant suggestions. He'd love to hear from you.
0: Hey, everybody, it's Mike. I didn't tell you about Duke's Steakhouse in Castle Pines. Duke's Steakhouse, like John Wayne. It's not owned by John Wayne, but it's owned by a dear friend of mine. His name is Trace Welch. This guy is a restaurant professional. He has Mickey Stop Sirloin up at 70th and Broadway. And when the folks at Duke's, after 30 years, said, we're going to go ahead and retire, Trace stepped in and said, I'm going to take it over. He's kept the same beautiful building, the same wonderful menu, lunches and dinners. And by the way, they're doing fresh racks of prime rib on the weekend that is absolutely sensational. But a lot of times when somebody takes over a successful restaurant, you're worried about the changes. All Trace is doing is enhancing it. And I'm telling you what, people all over the Douglas County area and up and down the Front Range that have been going to Duke say, it's as good as it ever was, maybe even a little bit better. Check out the nightly specials, but get on over to see him. Duke Steakhouse, I-25 and exit 188. And tell me you heard about it on The Restaurant Show.
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8:53. I'm Mike Boyle. This is the Restaurant Show. New restaurant I found recently, Waldo's Chicken and Beer in Glendale, Colorado and Cherry Creek Drive. They have southern fried chicken and rotisserie chicken. Coldest beer on tap. I've tried both chicken styles. Really like the fried, a little more moist. Mac and cheese is fantastic. All right, so the owner is Omar, and I looked it up. Waldo's locations, they also have one in Aurora. They have stores in Tennessee, Arkansas, Alabama coming soon, Florida, Georgia, Kentucky, Maryland now open, Tupelo, Mississippi now open, Edmond, Oklahoma coming soon. Obviously a franchise operation. But anyway, the chicken, who doesn't like fried chicken? And so anyway, yeah, I'm sitting here looking at the locations. There's one apparently up in North Glen here in Colorado also, and one in Thornton coming soon. So anyway, it looks good. I appreciate the recommendation. I actually have it on the list. Next time I'm on Colorado Boulevard in Glendale, I will be sure and check that out. Looking at my notes, I told you about Pocky Maranzino of Carson Hagen retiring. I should tell you that Carol Murray, dear friend of the show and a wonderful, wonderful lady, former Douglas County clerk and recorder, former state representative for the Douglas County area, and like I said, a big fan. She's the one that turned me on to Martinelli's Little Italy in Salina, Kansas. Have you been there? If you haven't, you really ought to stop by if you're going east on I-70, coming back west from Missouri or Illinois or Indiana or other parts east. Anyway, it's her birthday. So if you know Carol Murray, pick up the phone, send her a text, and let her know that we recognized her on the Mike Boyle Restaurant Show. All right, I think what we're going to do in the next hour, and I've got plenty of notes here, I've got plenty of stuff to go over, but you know what? We've got another show tomorrow from 10 o'clock until noon. I think what we're going to do, I recorded an interview with Pocky Maranzino, the owner, co-CEO, whatever the title was, of Carson Hagen Advertising, retired yesterday after 40, 45 years, big, big, big accounts. But I asked him to do a show on advertising. I asked him to do an hour with me. Not on advertising in general, but we all know about television, radio, newspaper. We know about billboards on Colorado Boulevard and Wadsworth. We know about Valpak mailers, but we also know about social media and Google and websites and so forth, and the importance of website. I've got a website, MikeBoyle.com, and it gets thousands of hits a month. Thank you, thank you, thank you. You know I'm on Facebook. Got both a personal page and a professional page. And now, by the way, Bailey the Mexican Street Dog. Have you gone to Facebook to Bailey the Mexican Street Dog and clicked like? Yeah, that's how you're going to get in the drawing today or tomorrow, by going on there and just liking Bailey the Mexican Street Dog. It'll make him feel good. It'll make me feel good. But at any rate, so I asked Pocky, I said, can you do a show? Because their accounts are names that you know. Colorado Tourism, Denver Tourism, but they do South Dakota. You know what? I don't know how many people wake up and say, boy, wouldn't it be nice to take a vacation in South Dakota? But I'll tell you something. If you see their ads, and you're probably going to see one tomorrow in the Bronco games, you say, you know what? That South Dakota looks pretty darn nice. Now, I don't want to be there in January when it's 50 below. But at any rate, I asked him to talk a little bit about it with me and to share the thoughts with you. So we recorded that, and that's what's going to be in the second hour. I started a new author. I found a new massage parlor that I want to share with you. Yeah, about every 3 weeks, I go and get a full body massage.
I'm an advocate for them. I'm a believer in them. I think that they do a lot of good. We'll talk about that. We will talk about the $10 KFC bucket. We will talk about the Guadalajara Mexican Buffet in Aurora. We'll talk about the donuts, the donut house. I took donuts to church. And the guy that brings donuts every Wednesday, he said, it doesn't look like I'll be bringing those King Super or Safeway baked donuts anymore. These are too good. So anyway, thank you for joining me for this hour. Sit back, relax, and enjoy the next hour with Pocky Maranzino. And then I'll be back taking your calls and texts live tomorrow, 10 o'clock until noon on News Talk 710, KNUS News, and then advertising on The Restaurant Show.

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2: Trump is rejecting an Iranian proposal to reopen the Strait of Hormuz. Trump told reporters on the White House lawn today they want to make a deal where they open the strait immediately because they're losing so badly. The Wall Street Journal first reported that Trump had rejected Iran's offer to revive a ceasefire and reopen the Strait of Hormuz. The Iranian foreign minister had said Friday that the choice rests with the United States. He called it a concrete seven-day plan that had been conveyed to the U.S. through mediator Qatar and was ready to start as soon as the U.S. accepts. A major nor'easter is pummeling the East Coast with heavy rain and strong winds. The powerful storm is packing wind gusts near 60 miles per hour and 12-foot waves that threaten coastal flooding. Parts of New York and New Jersey are under a state of emergency, and hundreds of flights have been canceled. PowerOutage.com says over 100,000 customers from Pennsylvania to Rhode Island have lost service already today due to the storm. A new report says El Nino-driven extreme heat could kill nearly 500,000 people worldwide by early next year. Lisa Carton reports.
3: An analysis from the Climate Impact Lab shows the natural climate pattern, which typically increases global temperatures, is fast becoming record-breakingly strong. A team of scientists, economists, and data engineers at the University of Chicago says coupled with global warming, the heat consequences could be devastating. The report estimates the heat from El Nino could take over 450,000 lives between June 2026 and February 2027. The report urges countries to take steps that include ensuring cooling and hydration centers are available and expanding health care coverage.
2: College football rolls on today with an upset as Wake Forest defeated 16th-ranked Louisville 30-27. Other finals include number 1 Texas over 14th-ranked Tennessee 20-17, and number 7 Ohio State took care of the University of Illinois 42-19. I'm Rob Martier.
0: Denver weather.
4: Denver forecast on this Saturday, mostly sunny skies, a little breezy with highs around 85, mostly clear tonight, lows in the mid-50s. Another nice day for Sunday, mostly sunny skies, once again, highs around 85, breezy Sunday night, lows down to 60. Monday, a little cooler with a chance for showers and storms, highs around 80, showers and storms likely Monday night, lows down to 55. Heading into Tuesday, mostly cloudy, cooler with a chance for showers and storms, highs in the mid-60s. I'm meteorologist Patrice Sutter.
5: Current temperature
6: 81 degrees.
5: Scott Jennings believes we've reached a dangerous era.
7: 3 in 10 Democrats willing to tell a pollster that the assassination of the president would leave them with a positive feeling, and a clear majority expressing approval of an outright military coup. These are not normal political opinions. That's a dangerous, undemocratic, violent ideology lurking in the heart of millions of your fellow Americans.
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11: He spent over 40 years in and around the restaurant industry. He's been an owner and an operator. He's a member of the Colorado Restaurant Hall of Fame. 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He's Mike Boyle, and this is The Restaurant Show.

0: Let's get it on. Welcome to a special hour of the Mike Boyle Restaurant Show, where we talk about restaurants, travel, movies, books, sports, and advertising. Yes, indeedy. Sometimes it puts a smile on your face. Sometimes you feel patriotic. Sometimes you want to use it for a bathroom break when you're watching a movie or watching a game. Who better to talk about it than my next guest? His name is Paki Maranzino. And Paki Maranzino is the owner and CEO, co-owner and CEO of Carson Hagen Advertising. It has been, for the last 50 years, if not the preeminent advertising agency in not only Colorado, but the Rocky Mountain region. And I thought that we would chat a little bit about how it's evolved. And you say, well, Mike, if he's represented the lottery, and if he's worked with the NFL draft, and if he represents tourism for the state of South Dakota, well, you know what, folks? He does a lot of local stuff as well, because they had McDonald's for a number of years. They currently have Smashburger. So I thought we'd just kind of get into Paki's head here a little bit, chat with him a little bit as he comes up on his retirement. Paki, welcome to the show. Thanks for joining me.
1: Thanks, Mike. I appreciate your time.
0: A member of the Colorado Tourism Hall of Fame, you've got quite a background, you've got quite a pedigree, and since you're retiring, I don't know if you've got a book coming out, but feel free to use this next hour as kind of your catharsis. Use it as kind of your tell-all. Can we do that?
1: Sure.
0: Okay. All right. Terrific. Give the listeners a little bit of background on you. You're a Denver native, but and of course your dad was with the Rocky Mountain News for decades. But how did you get into advertising, and how did you decide that this was your calling?
1: Well, it's the famous mailroom story. I got out of college, and I did. Of course, a lot of people, when they get out of college, they don't know what they want to do. I had a degree in psychology and sociology. It's like, what am I going to do with that? And I had probably four or five jobs, and I really wanted to get into advertising because I thought it would be fun, but I had really never been into an ad agency. But when I was a kid, I used to kind of do funny ad skits just for fun, you know.
0: Uh-huh.
1: Like just I'd copy. They're like satirical, really, with commercials. Anyway, So I lucked out. There was a guy named Malcolm Sills who was the chairman of Fry Sills Agency here in Denver. It was the largest agency in 1972 when I started, and he was gracious enough to say, look, we don't have any openings, you don't have any experience, but you can start in the mailroom.
0: Oh.
1: $2 an hour. So I started in the mailroom, and that didn't last long, and I thought I wanted to be a copywriter, but that didn't work. And I became an assistant account executive, and then I found out I was good at that. And so I kind of worked my way up to the point.

0: Convention. Well, you know what? We have an official long-haul truck driver, Ronnie, up in Greeley. And we have an official motorcycle club for the Mike Boyle Restaurant Show. Well, now we have an official restaurant on the I-70 corridor in Kansas. If you're on I-70, going east or coming back west, stop off in Salina, Kansas, and go to a restaurant called Martinelli's Little Italy. And I'm telling you, you won't be disappointed. The wedge salad. I know it's an Italian restaurant. I had a great pasta dish, but they've got a steak that will blow you away. And yes, it's called Little Italy. So it's got the red and white check tablecloths. The only thing missing are the Chianti bottles with wax. But the food is so good. And you asked for the owner. His name is Tony. You asked for Tony. You tell him you heard about it on the Mike Boyle Restaurant Show. And I promise they will make your drive worth your while.
1: For nearly 3,000 years, Homer's The Iliad has shaped the Western imagination. 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
0: Hey everybody, it's Mike. You know, I love Indian food. And I love Chris Kapoor, the guy that owns India's restaurant, 8921 East Hampton. You know what? They do a great job. Not only do they have lunch and dinner, they've got a beautiful private party room, they've got a full service bar, but it's the lunch buffet. They are back. They're rocking. They're rolling. I go at least once or twice a month. I always start with a salad. Then I put some basmati rice on my plate. I cover it with chicken tikka masala and some of the saag paneer. It's a spinach dish. It's absolutely fabulous. Maybe I'll get the mushroom curry. I'll take some naan bread. I'll get some vegetable pakora. I'll dip it into the mint chutney. Man, their food is absolutely great. And for those of you that think it's spicy, it's spiced to flavor. The flavors just explode in your mouth. It's open 365 days a year. It's called India's Restaurant, 8921 East Hampton. Ask for Chris and tell him you heard about it from Mike Boyle on The Restaurant Show.
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0: All right, welcome back to the Mike Boyle Restaurant Show, where we talk about whatever we feel like talking about. We're talking with Paki Maranzino. He is the co-owner and CEO of Carson Hagen Advertising. They've been around for over 50 years. They're down on Broadway. If you want me to tie it into the restaurant show a little bit, I'd be willing to bet you that he probably takes a client or two over to that Mexican restaurant just a little bit down the street from you. Paki, have you ever been there? Have you ever been to the Blue Bonnet?
3: Absolutely. We can walk.
0: I figured you probably had. So anyway, talk about literally and figuratively, you get the lottery account. And, of course, folks, for those of you that have been around, you know, for those that have recently moved here, it was in about 1980, Paki, when the Colorado Lottery was really cranking up. And a lot of people didn't know what a lottery was. A lot of people didn't know how a lottery operated. So my guess is that that was a pretty good stepping stone for you.
3: Oh, yeah, it was fantastic, because at that time, the lottery budget in Colorado was one of the bigger budgets. Mm-hmm. And it was, you know, we positioned the lottery as fun. We talked about winning, but we talked more about having fun. And there's a certain excitement to it's kind of like when you're at a horse race and you're waiting for your winner, you know.
0: Uh-huh.
3: But we were very proud, because we raised in 25 years, we helped raise about $2.5 billion to make our parks more beautiful around the state. So we're proud of that as community members. And you know, the lottery's been a great addition to Colorado. And when you look at the poll numbers, it's unbelievable. About 82% of the people in Colorado approve of the lottery, which is, like, in today's world, if you're if you

0: get 51%, you're lucky.
1: You can't get 80% of people in this day and age to agree that the day of the week it is. And so I would say that that's high praise indeed. And so then you went on, and of course, by doing a good job for the lottery, my guess is that that helped you pick up other clients, right?
0: Yeah, we started growing. I think when I joined Carcinogen in 82, we had 13 people. And we probably, in the last 40-some years, we averaged around 70 to 100 people. But we've worked on, I was trying to look at the past history here. We've probably worked on 200 different businesses. And also, we probably have about 1,200 alumni that have worked here. That's the best recollection I can make.
1: Pocky, how do you... you have worked on the lottery. You've worked on McDonald's. You have Smashburger now. You've worked with the NFL on their draft. You have handled tourism for... City of Denver and the state of Colorado for years and years. Like I said, you were recently selected, inducted into the Colorado Tourism Hall of Fame. But you also have South Dakota, and you have Tampa, and you have Port Aransas. These are three incredibly different geographic places. How do you make a presentation? How do you tailor the presentation when you are asked to bid on an account when the accounts are so diverse?
0: Well, everything's custom, so we don't really have a formula per se. The first thing we have to do is we have to be quick studies, because we have to do our diligence as to the business model that each entity has. And then, of course, everything resides with the target audience. So if you can figure out who the target audience is, then you work backwards with a plan and a strategy, et cetera, on how to reach them. So each one is different because they have different budgets, they have different assets, different products, et cetera. So we'll just sit down with a team and we'll figure it out, and then we'll present our point of view. And, in the ad business, for every 10 pitches, you only win about two. So you have to be really good at getting no. you know?
1: You have to be able to take rejection.
0: Exactly.
1: So I'm thinking of the television series Mad Men, which you certainly encouraged me to watch. I had never seen it. One of my listeners brought me one of the CDs of the first season, and he said, "Mike, you ought to watch it. It's pretty good." And I really enjoyed it. And I'd watch all these how these people laboriously put together this presentation, only to be rejected, or only to have the CEO of the respective client say, "No, that's not the pitch we want. That's not the way we want to go." So 2 out of 10, that's kind of a rough percentage. All right, so Pocky, back in 1980, let's use 1980. A lot of television ads, a lot of radio ads, newspaper ads, Jake Jabs, American Furniture Warehouse, God bless him. You could not pick up a paper without seeing big, big, big full-page ads of American Furniture Warehouse. How has the industry, and I realize I'm painting with a broad brush here, but how has the industry evolved over the last 40 years, 30 years, 20 years, and maybe even over the last couple months? We've only got about a minute to the break, but if you could start on that, I'd appreciate it.
0: Well, I'll start with Jake. I asked him one day how much advertising he does, and he says he does 500 spots a week, which is amazing.
1: Yeah, absolutely.
0: So good for him. I have to take 10 years to explain what's happened now, but I'll wait till after the break, and I'll kind of give you my quick rundown of all the milestones.
1: All right, and I'd like to also ask about, very quickly, I remember when I started doing my show in Colorado Springs, and I'd take groups of listeners to Mexico, Hawaii, Jamaica, the River Rhine, the Alaska cruise, and people would say in Colorado Springs, "Why do we have to call a 303 number?" They were so provincial down there. And I want to ask you how you've battled the potential political fallout when South Dakota selects a Colorado advertising agency. We're talking with Paki Maranzino of Carson Hagen. I'm Mike Boyle, and this is The Restaurant Show.

0: Hey, buddy, it's Mike, and you know we talk about serious stuff here, restaurants, travel, movies, books, sports, but every once in a while we like to put a smile on your face, and that's why we have a new segment called You Can't Make This Stuff Up.
1: We live in strange times, and still every now and then we come across a story that's just too crazy to be true, but sadly, it is.
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0: Yeah, brought to you by the Rock Yard Brewing Company. 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
0: Hey, everybody, it's Mike. Ho, ho, ho, 'tis the season.
6: Whoa, yes, it is. Mike, hey, Mike, aren't you a little early to be talking about the Christmas season?
0: Well, I wasn't talking about the Christmas season, Matt. I was talking about the hail season. 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
0: All right, welcome back to the Mike Boyle Restaurant Show. We talk about restaurants, travel, movies, books, sports, whatever we feel like talking about. Today we're talking about advertising. Sometimes we actually even talk a little bit about restaurants on the restaurant show. We'll get into that because my guest, Paki Maranzino, the co-owner and CEO of Karshenhagen Advertising, over 50 years they've been in business, getting ready to retire. He is, not the company, but talking a little bit about just the evolution of advertising, not just in Colorado, but across the country. So, Paki, go ahead. You were talking a little bit about how you have to appeal to clients and so forth. Go ahead.
8: Well, yeah, I loved the Mad Men series. I was at the tail end of that, and it was the guy who wrote it was amazing because it was pretty right on. You know, back then it was sort of winging it, I think, because there wasn't a lot of data available, mm-hmm. at least the kind of data that's available today. Uh-huh. But I think that the milestones are kind of, the change has been immense because, you know, remember that we got a fax machine and we thought that was pretty cool, you know, we can fax things. And then we got... the big change was we got voicemail, and it's like, wow, somebody is leaving us stuff on a voicemail, so the technology is crazy. Then we got, you know, 1995.
0: Then you got caller ID, so you actually knew who was calling you, not just answering the phone at your home in the middle of dinner, somebody wanting to sell you a subscription to the Denver Post, right?
8: yeah. Well, back in the day, the first thing we would tell clients is, you got to buy your Yellow Pages ad.
0: Yep.
8: You know.
0: Sure.
8: And so anyway, I think the big watershed moment, obviously, was the internet. Mm-hmm. And of course, that started to change everything. And then, legacy media, what happened to legacy media is what you said, it's TV, radio, et cetera. I remember when TV came on board, everybody said radio's going to go away. Mm-hmm. And today it's like everything is going to go away. So what's happened is it's become very fractured. There's so much competition out there, and there's so much choice that you have to be really smart about where you're going to go. And, of course, that dials back into the target audience and what they're doing and what they're consuming. And then, of course, now the big challenge is AI, because everybody's trying to figure out what's going to happen with AI and so forth. And so everything's changing. I think the big everybody asked me, well, what's going to happen to the advertising business with AI? And I said, I don't know. However, I think that there's always got to be a human connection. And right now, at least the experience I've had with AI is they don't have that human emotional connection. Mm. And I tell people my favorite ad ever was a poster. And it was a Nike poster, and it was shot of two runners, and the headline was, "There's no finish line." And I said, AI is not going to come up with that, at least from my eyes.
0: I see what you're saying.
8: And the other thing is, they probably won't come up with just do it. You know, it's it's very linear, but we'll see, because never say never, right?
0: Yeah.
8: So today we have a bevy of choices, and we have to really zero in on the audience. And then, of course, the media has changed, because right now we have what's called a trade desk, and a trade desk runs like the stock market. And so what our trade desk does is, when we buy media, for instance, on Facebook or Instagram or wherever, we have to bid on second by second on how much we're going to pay for an ad, and everybody, when we're bidding against everybody else. So it's very technical. And that's changed immensely, because it's like I said, it's like you really have to be on your toes to get the best deals for our clients, and then plug it in. So that's changed immensely.
0: It's interesting. I'm looking at my notes, and I've got so many things I want to ask you, and it's going to bounce around a little bit. But you said that you've had over 200 clients in the 40, 50 years of your ownership of Karsh & Hagen. And I look at the diversity of the accounts. Is there, in the restaurant industry, we're a little fraternal. If I don't know the guy, I know the guy who knows the guy. And is there something like that in the advertising business and the advertising agency business, where you go to a tourism convention and the guy from South Dakota, one of your clients, the guy from Tampa, obviously very divergent markets, says, we're looking for a new campaign, we want a fresh face, and somebody says, you ought to talk to our guy, Pocky Maranzino, Karsh & Hagen. Even though he's in Colorado, he can do a good job on this diverse market, this diverse list of clients. Is there something kind of fraternal in that way?
8: Well, we've been lucky.
0: Or is it just so competitive that you don't even talk to each other?
8: We don't get many leads from other agencies, that's for sure. But we've been fortunate enough to where we've been along. We've been around for 50 years, so people call us.
0: Uh-huh.
8: And so we have a great reputation. And when I became president in 1985, one of the things I said is, we got to have national quality creative.
0: Mm-hmm.
8: And we're gonna keep our media department. Back then, media departments, the big holding companies, were spinning off media. And we always believed that media is an essential part of the creative process. And it has to, you don't want somebody in New York that's doing the media and we're doing something in Denver. It doesn't make sense. So it's all reputation based, really. And then we do some, we enter awards, we do PR for our clients about us and their campaigns. And we've been fortunate enough to have a really good image where people call us. And so we also we have a niche we work with. So we decided we're going to work with clients with bigger budgets. A lot of agencies, especially in Denver, They'll have 40 clients on their roster. That doesn't work. We really zero in. I call it, no offense to anybody, but I call it blue chip clients. They have big budgets. Mm-hmm. And so that's worked for us. And we go from there. And as far as the outside of Colorado, again, we'll look at industry things and we'll get a call or somebody will say, hey, South Dakota is going to go up for review or whatever it is. And we'll go, we'll take a look at it and then we go for it.
0: Well, and I think you answered the question. I didn't expect that you would get a client from another agency, but I can understand you getting once you've developed your reputation of certain areas that you work, that you would get certain referrals. Pocky, one of the things, and like I said, this is going to be all over the place, but, I remember one time you told me that it didn't matter what the product was, who the client is. Whenever you would do a focus group, and I use this on the air a lot, because if I talk to a restaurant and ask them, what do they want to be known for? They will tell me what? Good food and good service. All right, great. Right. But what are you going to do to set yourself apart? And you told me that at every focus group you've ever conducted, regardless of the product, the word that came up was value. There's ads running on television right now for a $3 steak burrito at Taco Bell. All right. It's worth $3. I've gone and have it. But you know what? If you're going to go out for your 25th wedding anniversary, you might want to go to a place like Del Frisco's and pay $75, $80, $90 for a steak. So value is what really determines whether or not the product is successful. Can we agree on that?
8: Yeah. Although value is
0: relative.
8: Words that, oh my God. Yeah. So look at, if I can afford a Lexus SUV now that's, $85,000, the value for me is, well, I have, leather seats and I got 325 horsepower and I got, so value is really, really relative. But yes, in the restaurant business, but again, if you go to Shanahan's, the value is I got the best steak in town or I got whatever it is. So it's all relative, but yeah, it's really important because value drives a lot of stuff.
0: Do you have
8: the question is how do you describe value?
0: Yeah. Yeah. And that's one of the things that I talk about on the air quite often. You've got Smashburger. Folks, this is a Colorado company. Started in Colorado with worldwide aspirations. Do you have the same people working on the tourism account for Colorado and Smashburger, or do you have teams that specialize in different clients?
8: Well, we kind of have what I would call quasi teams. We'll look at, again, everything's custom, so we'll look at a piece of business, and for instance, we have a very talented, diverse staff, so we'll say, all right, who's worked on restaurants here? There's probably 25 people. Uh-huh. Who's worked on tourism? Whatever. And so we'll put that team together based on their experience and knowledge.
0: Uh-huh.
8: And sometimes people say, hey, I'd love to work on this. Can I work on this? And we say, yeah.
0: All right, terrific. His name is Pocky Maranzino. He is the retiring. What are you going to do in your spare time, Pocky, before we take a break?
8: Well, people say, what's your plan? And I said, well, I've been working for 55 years. I want to take a year off to just figure out what my plan is because I don't know.
0: All right, terrific. All right, when we come back, I want to tell Pocky a story, and I want to tell listeners a story about how the different ways to reach customers can be really, really diverse in this day and age. I'm Mike Boyle, talking with Pocky Maranzino on The Restaurant. You know, for a while, I've been telling you about a new restaurant in Castle Rock. It's called the Courtyard Social. Well, nothing's changed, but it's really not new anymore. It's been around for over 4 years, going strong. Owned and operated by well-known Colorado restaurateur Gary Mantelli, a guy with a long list of restaurant success, the Courtyard Social really does have something for everybody. 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
2: 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Why not open a restaurant just like the one where we met? 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And when you visit, say hello to Jose and Mimi and tell them you heard about Trestle's on The Restaurant Show.
0: Ever since IHOP's began in Southern California in 1968, they've been a regular go-to breakfast spot for millions. 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
0: All right, let's keep it going here on the Mike Boyle Restaurant Show, a special hour. This will go to what we call overtime on the website. You can go to MikeBoyle.com. But I wanted to get into a story, Pocky, about how different advertising mediums reach different people. If I have an event, talk radio. I'm, of course, with Salem Broadcasting. Talk radio, as you know, is 50 and up, okay? Pretty general statement. But I can have an event at a restaurant where I will have three generations. I've got 60, 65-year-old folks, and they will tell me that they listen all the time. And they will have their 40-year-old kids, and they'll say, well, I listen when I'm with my mom and dad. I listen to the radio when I want to listen to sports, that type of thing. And they will have their 12, 13, 14-year-old kids, and they don't know what AM radio is. And so I was pitching a restaurant. I got a clue that this guy, and it's a small place, he does the cooking, his wife does the register, wanted to talk to me. So I went over and talked to them about doing one of my restaurant appearances where we offer a meal, offer a deal, and people come and take advantage of it. One of the things that I say in my marketing pitch, Pocky, is people will say, well, will they come back? Well, I don't know that. It's my job to get them here. Your job is to get them back. But you can't go back to a place you haven't been. So anyway, this guy says, well, I'm going to talk to my marketing specialist, and I'll get back to you. All right, this is a mom-and-pop sandwich shop, Philly cheesesteak type place. And so he calls me back and he says, I want you to talk to her. So I talk to her, and it turns out that she is the young lady that cuts his hair. God bless. We need hair salons. We need people to drive cabs. So she calls me and she says, well, I checked you out online and you've got a jillion followers on Facebook, but you've only got a couple dozen on Instagram. And we really want to focus on Instagram. And I said, well, what difference does it make whether I'm on Instagram or Facebook if I can fill your restaurant with potential customers? And she just rejected that categorically. So there's probably an awful lot. Like you said, you have to determine your market. How would you... Maybe that's what you ought to do, Pocky. Maybe you ought to retire and go into the restaurant business. How does that sound?
8: Yeah, that's great. I'd love it.
0: Your sarcasm...
8: I'd probably be open for one day.
0: Your sarcasm is noted. So you said that, of course, when you're representing Smashburger, this is a brand that wants to be nationwide, wants to be worldwide. But how would you help some local restaurants in the Denver, Colorado Springs market, maybe consider their marketing, other than obviously the Mike Boyle Restaurant Show? That's a given.
8: Yeah. Well, I think, radio still has a place. And I think the reason that you're successful, among other things, is the fact that you have a bond with your listeners, which I think is great. And that's important. But I think a couple of things that I was thinking about in no great order, but the first thing I would do with a smaller restaurant is I would get savvy on the new world of social, or it's not new, but the world of social media. And my secret weapon is I would find a young, smart student that from one of the universities, and I would pay them, and I would stick them on how do I generate content on Instagram, how do I generate content on Facebook, what other avenues, interactive avenues are available to me. And it's not because they're young. I mean, a young person can still figure out how to reach, 50 plus people, because they're savvy. And the other thing is, from what I've read, is you got to be careful about promotions versus content on social, because people will consume a lot of content, and that that includes recipes, it includes all activities, etc. But they get a little bit wary of promotions, although promotions work. So content is really important. So I'd look at a young person to help you with that understands Facebook. Now, I'm not saying older people don't understand it, but man, I use all the young people to coach me. I come in and sure. say, can you explain this to me?
0: And I think that one of the things that I tell restaurateurs is that you don't have enough money to have billboards on I-25. You don't, as a Correct. Smaller independent place, have the money to be on the 10 o'clock news. So what mm-hmm. everything you do, when I talk to a restaurant, needs to be, if Mike Boyle's going to come, we're going to offer a meal deal, and we're going to offer a meal deal that will inspire people to come and check it out. They may come because of the radio show, in the advertising business, don't you call it a call to action? So if you're going to be on social media, there should be some call to action, shouldn't there?
8: Yeah. I mean, again, depends on what you're saying, but
0: of
8: certainly
0: course.
8: call to action is important. But I think if I was a restaurateur, I would say that I would give everybody a spiff if they came. I would concentrate on customers, and I would say, okay, can you do a Google review for me?
0: Mm-hmm.
8: And here's a coupon for your next beer or whatever it is.
0: Yeah,
8: do a Google review, because people read those reviews. The other thing is you have to post consistently. You can't just do one thing a month. One thing a month. You got to be out there all the time. And then when you're out there all the time, you start building ranking higher in the search engine optimization, meaning when you hit pizza restaurants, you might come up better than others because you're posting different things.
0: Well,
8: so,
0: and you know what? Somebody just told me, I was talking to the guy that runs Fargo's down in Colorado Springs, been around for 53 years, and he said, Mike, there are 121 pizza places in Colorado Springs, so you need to do something that gets you, sets you a little bit apart, and that can be a meal deal, that can be a Tuesday special, it can be Wednesday Kids Eat Free,
8: yeah,
0: or whatever. One of the things that I say, Pocky, is that I think that in a small independent restaurant, and I'm talking about more a sit-down type place, a casual type place, I tell people to market every day. Now, that might mean social media posts 3 or 4 days a week, but marketing every day might mean going up to a customer and saying, you know, you've eaten here 5 days in a row. Can I buy your lunch today? Or it, might be you got the same guy sitting at the bar every day for happy hour. And I used to tell my bartender, you never buy the first drink. You always buy the second. And saying, you know what? You've been in here, you know what, we really appreciate your business, can I get you a beer? Well, you see the guy's getting ready to leave and you get him a beer and he appreciates it, but I think you got to touch the tables, we call it in the restaurant business. I think you've got to do something every day on a more personal level.
8: Yeah, that's a great point, Mike, about loyalty. I think, you know, I used to go in my younger days, I used to go to the College Inn on 8th and Charity.
0: Absolutely.
8: Don't ask me anything more about that. But I remember the bartender.
0: If you write the book, Pocky, change the names, okay?
8: Right.
0: All right.
8: Bartender, I'm calling, his name's Mac. He, you know, you'd go in there, but he knew who you were. Number one, he knew your name. And number two, every once in a while, he's, you know, it, like you said, it's like, I got this one.
0: Yeah.
8: And you're like, thank you. That's, yeah. And then you bring your friends over.
0: Yeah. Absolutely.
8: You know?
0: Because you feel like, you feel like a big shot when you walk in and he says, hey, Pocky, how's it going? Right? Makes you feel, makes you feel welcome. It's kind of the norm syndrome with Cheers. And I wrote an article years ago, Pocky, for one of the Denver papers, and I said the world would be a better place if everybody had a neighborhood saloon. So you've worked hard all day, you're stressed, you've had meetings, you've had sales quotas you need to meet and so forth, and you know you're going home and you know it's going to be bedlam at home. If you could just stop off and have somebody say, hi, nice to see you, sit down, relax, we're going to take care of you for 30 minutes, you decompress, and then you go home. But I think that personal, and you mentioned it with the show. I don't know all of my listeners, but I make it a point to be approachable to them. And I think that for the restaurant, that's why I tell people to interact with their server, Pocky, because then they get to know you. They know that you're a drinker. You're not a drinker. They know what type of meals you like. And I'm not talking about by being a regular, but just by interacting. I think that that becomes, on the part of the staff and the restaurant, a little bit of a marketing approach.
8: I think given your background, you have a restaurant background, now you have the show, but You're a good marketer, so I think you go in and you're like a consultant to these. You're selling radio time, but you're really a consultant to them, which is great. They ought to take advantage of it because you have a lot of knowledge.
0: And you want to know something? People say, "Oh, are you a trained chef?" I can't boil water. I had a place for 15 years, but the thing is, and this isn't intended to talk about me, but I think that the important thing is that. I think that the important thing is that we can disagree on a recipe. We can disagree on a menu item. But I never send my listeners anywhere where I don't think they appreciate your business. Because I think that that's what people are looking for when they spend their money. And that's back to the value. And that's back to the advertising. You may want to take a trip. You may need that product that's being advertised on the air. But you have to try to create that stimulus for them to act. Does that make any sense?
8: Yeah, absolutely. There's a couple other things I looked up that I thought were interesting. Make sure that your Google business profile is up to date, because obviously Google runs the world pretty much.
0: Pocky, I've got to take a final break. I can't believe we're almost an hour into this. I'm going to take a quick break and make sure you Google and make sure your website's up to date and make sure your hours are up to date. I can't tell you how infuriating it is to decide to go to lunch on a certain day.
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0: 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He's in Denver at Colfax and Kipling. And he's got a store in Parker on Main Street. But there's 18 Taste of Phillies all up and down the Front Range. I'll tell you what, if you want to go and get the original Philly, you can. But if you want to doctor it up a little bit, maybe put a little green chili on it, you can do that. They have a wonderful Reuben sandwich. They have other sandwiches as well. But Taste of Philly, like I said, they're all up and down the Front Range. They do a wonderful, wonderful job. Most of them are open 7 days a week, serving lunch and dinner. But if you stop in, especially to see Martin in Highlands Ranch or Denver or Parker, tell them you heard about it from Mike Boyle on The Restaurant Show.
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0: All right, wrapping up this hour with Pocky Maranzino, Kirshenhagen Advertising. Folks, you know what you say? Well, if you represent the Colorado Lottery for years, and you represent Colorado tourism and South Dakota, and you worked with the NFL draft, what do you know about relating to advertising, regardless if it's a two-man shop or a company that's got 200 or 2,000, you still have to figure out a way to create a need for people to need and or want your product, Pocky. And so I think that's why I asked you to be on. And first of all, we congratulate you on your pending retirement. But I just wanted to share with, because I talk to restaurants quite often, and they'll just say, you know, I've had people say to me, we're scheduled for an interview. And I'll say, we called, we tried to reach you. Well, my coffee machine overflowed. Get somebody to fix the coffee machine, but get on the air so you can talk to thousands and thousands of people. Your priority ought to be, like you said, to have your Google review up to date. What were some of the others?
8: I think obviously direct mail is important, getting, and some of this is real basic, so hopefully they're doing it, but MailChimp is an online program that will help you put a mailing list together, and that, again, that's done every day. You want to capture their email when you can. You don't want to be in their face. But if, again, you might have a drawing, whatever, just to get a database, and then you do use that. There's another online service called Canva, and you can design your own flyers online, so you don't have to hire somebody necessarily. Uh-huh. You can design them.
13: Uh-huh.
8: I mean, my wife has a agent, an AI agent from ChatGPT. His name's Max. I think she might be having an affair with him. I'm not sure. But we were putting some wallpaper in our house, and she got on, and Max helped her. She took some pictures and everything, and they did a whole display of what the wall looked like. So, I mean, you can create things. Just get online and start looking at, like, how do I get on ChatGPT and ask them, I live in this area. I have this kind of budget. I'm a restaurant. What should I do? And see what they say.
13: Well,
8: it's amazing.
13: And I think that comes down to having, like I said, I don't know how good of a restaurateur I was, Pocky. I couldn't boil water. But I'll tell you this, from my background in professional sports, I was a hell of a marketer. And that's where I try to get the restaurants to focus on. And what you say, whether you're talking to chat, whether you're working on your Google, whether you're making sure your website is up to date with good, clean pictures, beautiful pictures. You know, listen, I'll tell you this. I've watched television ads for restaurants. And if you're going to be on national television with ads as a national company, you know that the photography is going to be great. And that's what brings you in. You want to go and see that meal. So I think it just kind of comes down to, and I think that you would probably agree, being a guy that's made his living in the advertising industry, do something to market your business every day.
8: Exactly. One of my favorite quotes is, nothing happens until something is sold.
13: Well, and that's like mine. You can't go back to a place you haven't been. You know, there's the old saying, Pocky, that 50% of advertising works. You just don't know what 50% is. Well, I'll tell you this. I know for a fact, and I'll bet you agree, I know that 100% of no advertising does you no good whatsoever. Can we agree?
8: Yeah, well, it's like the hockey. It's like you can't score if you don't shoot.
13: Yeah.
8: You know?
13: Yeah. Babe Ruth hit 700 home runs but struck out 1,300 times. You got to go to the plate. Well, congratulations on all of the years. They represent Tampa, and they represent Port Aransas. And you've got quite a client list there at Karshenagin Advertising. I know they're being left in good hands. And congratulations on your retirement. I know the blue bonnet that you can walk to from your offices, I know they're going to miss you. They do a good job there, don't you think?
8: Oh, yeah. They're an institution.
13: Being a Denver boy, you've probably eaten at Blue Bonnet for 50, 60 years, haven't you?
8: Yeah, I would say. I think I don't even know how long they've been around, but they're an institution.
13: Well, they're now multi-generational.
8: Sure.
13: So is there a restaurant?
8: Yeah.
13: I've only got about 30 seconds, but is there a restaurant that you miss? If I was going to say a restaurant that I miss the Colorado Mine Company and Buck and Cindy Scott.
8: Yeah. Well, I miss the old Brown Palace.
13: Oh, yeah.
8: Because, you know, that was an institution where a lot of advertising, but newspaper people, et cetera, it was a gathering point. It was a historical. It was great. It's changed now. Hopefully it'll revive itself. I think that somebody's trying to figure that out. But I miss the old watering holes, you know, because I'm so old.
13: Well, and if you miss the Brown Palace, you probably miss Duffy's, and that's going to have to be the last word, Pocky. Pocky,
8: yeah.
13: I didn't mean to take so much of your time, but I really appreciate it.
8: Okay, Mike, thanks for talking to me, and we'll see you later.
13: We wish you well.
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16: Over 40 million people on the Northeast Coast are feeling the impact of a major storm. Coastal areas of New York and New Jersey are under a state of emergency as a powerful nor'easter lashes the Northeast. Hundreds of flights have been canceled as winds in the region gust over 60 miles an hour and flooded roads make driving treacherous. PowerOutage.com says more than 100,000 customers from Pennsylvania to Rhode Island have lost service because of the nor'easter. President Trump is rejecting an Iranian proposal to reopen the Strait of Hormuz. Trump told reporters on the White House lawn today they want to make a deal where they open the strait immediately because they're losing so badly. The Iranian foreign minister said Friday that the choice rests with the United States. The Pennsylvania Department of Health announced Friday that 55 new measles cases have been reported in the state. More from Lisa Carton.
17: Officials said that 890 measles cases had been confirmed across 39 counties in the state so far for the year. The outbreak has resulted in 173 hospitalizations statewide and 4 measles-related deaths. Less than 1% of cases have occurred in people vaccinated against measles. State data shows 31% of cases in Pennsylvania are among people younger than 18. I'm Lisa Carton.
16: California authorities may have uncovered a new serial killer. Rich Cassone with details.
18: The Santa Clara District Attorney says a man led police to 2 male bodies after telling them he had murdered someone. Deputy District Attorney Michael Gadeberg told SF Gate that although there are only 2 victims, it looks like the start of a possible serial killer case. He said he was grateful the man turned himself in before it continued. The 28-year-old suspect has been charged with 2 counts of murder. I'm Rich Cassone.
16: Madonna is returning to the MTV Video Music Awards for the first time in over 20 years. The award show will be held Sunday in Los Angeles with Snoop Dogg hosting. The Video Music Awards will air live Sunday night on MTV, CBS, and Paramount Plus. I'm Rob Martier.
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19: Denver forecast is Saturday evening, mostly clear, cool, lows down to 55. For your Sunday, mostly sunny and pleasant, highs around 85. Increasing clouds Sunday night and breezy, ahead of a cold front, lows down to 60. Chance for showers and thunderstorms on Monday with a mix of sunshine here and there, highs around 80. Showers likely Monday night, lows down to 55. And for Tuesday, mostly cloudy, showers and thunderstorms likely, cooler still with highs near 65. I'm meteorologist Patrice Sutter.
20: Current temperature?
21: 80 degrees.
22: Major League Baseball rivals will collide on Tuesday in New York. The Red Sox and Yankees start a wild card series. The Orioles and Yankees split a twin bill. Red Sox sweep a doubleheader against the Cubs. Rays beat the Phillies 2-0. Diamondbacks over the Padres. Arizona still alive in the race for that wild card spot. Marlins beat the Braves 3-0. Eury Pérez with a one-hitter. Guardians top the Royals 12-9. The White Sox beat the Rockies 6-1. Cleveland up one game atop the American League Central. A's beat the Astros. Twins beat the Rangers. Houston still tied with Texas atop the American League West. Milwaukee win number 101 as they beat the Cardinals 8-4. In college football, number 4 Indiana holds off Northwestern 29-23. NBA, Steph Curry and the Warriors agree to a 2-year extension worth $116 million. In the NFL, Seahawks quarterback Sam Darnold is off IR. He'll start Sunday at Washington. Niners defensive end Nick Bosa will miss multiple weeks with a calf injury. That's sports. I'm Trey Bender.
23: Larry Elder sees bickering from the media.
24: The White House Correspondents TV pool that covers events for President Trump on a rotating basis, they say they will stop covering those events because of the White House's ban of CNN from acting as a member of that pool. 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They're angry at Trump, and they feel that Trump is denying access to the media. So therefore, the media is going to deny Trump access to them. Got it.
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11: And we're very proud of it and the relationship.
20: But behind the ceremony and talk of friendship are some very serious questions. China's designs on Taiwan, its challenge to American economic and technological dominance, and its growing influence on the world stage. The two leaders held extensive talks. Treasury Secretary Scott Bessent said the two sides agreed to extend their trade truce by 2 months. But China was hardly the only foreign policy challenge confronting the president this week.
11: I have a big decision to make. Will a deal be made with Iran that lets them rebuild and create a far greater country than it ever was before? Or do I annihilate the Islamic Republic and do it quickly, never giving them a chance to kill and destroy people and countries again?
20: That was President Trump at the United Nations, where the war with Iran dominated much of the week. The president called on the international community to economically isolate Tehran, even as its administration continues to explore a diplomatic end to the conflict. Then, on Thursday, Israeli Prime Minister Benjamin Netanyahu took the same podium and confronted Israel's critics head on.
29: So to all those that are spreading these lies about my country and about our brave soldiers, whether they sit in this hall or in the office of the anti-Semitic mayor of New York, I say this: shame on you. Shame on you for distorting the facts. Shame on you for inverting victim and aggressor. Shame on you for spitting in the face of truth.
20: Netanyahu's address came after dozens of delegates walked out on the General Assembly, a dramatic illustration of the international pressure Israel continues to face. Meanwhile, back here in Washington, another consequential debate was unfolding, this one over the future of the FDA and the abortion drug mifepristone. Do you agree with that?
30: Senator, I think, my view, it is critical that the FDA complete that safety analysis.
31: But do you agree with that? That's your predecessor. That's Dr. McCary and the secretary, that the Biden REMS suffered from a lack of adequate consideration and safety risk testing.
30: As I understand how part of how the Biden administration's decision was made, it relied a lot on external evidence. And since that time happened, there has not been an updated internal safety analysis from the FDA that I think is critical so that Americans know what happens.
20: That exchange between Senator Josh Hawley and Dr. Heidi Overton came during Thursday's confirmation hearing. Dr. Overton has been selected by President Trump to lead the FDA. The abortion drug mifepristone became one of the central issues as senators questioned whether the FDA adequately studied the consequences of the Biden administration's changes to the drug safeguards. China, Iran, Israel, the battle over abortion drugs, and hovering over all of it, the midterm elections, now just weeks away. We'll cover all of it today. Newsmax chief Washington correspondent James Rosen will join us with an inside look on President Trump's summit with Xi Jinping and a remarkable week at the United Nations. House Intelligence Committee Chairman Rick Crawford joins us on Iran, Israel, and the growing global threats facing America. And we'll take you to the Pray, Vote, Stand Summit for my conversation with Senator Josh Hawley and his wife, Erin, on the battle over the abortion drugs. And House Speaker Mike Johnson joins us as Republicans head into the final stretch before the midterm elections. Welcome to This Week on Capitol Hill.
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20: Chinese President Xi Jinping made his first White House visit since 2015 this week. Beyond the pomp and pageantry, what is the summit likely to produce? Joining us now to discuss this is Newsmax Chief Washington Correspondent

0: curbs that it had previously placed in response to the Trump tariffs last year on its export of a number of rare earths and critical minerals and other components that are vital to U.S. National security and the American economy, including semiconductor wafers and so forth. That originally had been a one-year pause, part of a trade truce, if you will, a detente, if you will, reached between the presidents of the two countries at Busan, South Korea last year. It was supposed to expire in November of 2026, and Secretary Bessent, the Treasury Secretary, was able to announce just after the Chinese president had reached U.S. soil this week that that had been extended another 2 months, so that will take us into the first part of 2027. But the real reason there are no major announcements or deliverables, some of the breakthroughs or accords that we're used to seeing from summits of the 20th and early 21st centuries, is because the interlocking conflict between the world's two largest economies, the United States, a democratic republic, and of course the Chinese Communist Party government in Beijing, that interlocking conflict is so potent and immovable, if you will, that it's almost inevitable that there are going to be fewer and fewer such announcements of breakthroughs. It is also the case that each country enjoys a certain amount of leverage over the other, and that adds to this sort of interlocking effect that makes true movement in the relationship almost impossible, at least in the near or immediate term.
1: Is it a very choreographed dance that the two participate in?
0: In a word, yes. All of these summits are highly choreographed. I would say 99.9% of the work gets done by staff across the interagency on our side, in a similar situation in the Chinese government, where you'll have the commerce people, the trade people, the national security people hammering out some sort of rough understandings with their counterparts. And then when the summit arrives, it's time for the so-called principals, the two presidents, to essentially hit the marks that have been placed for them by their staffs. Given the nature of relationship, the relationship between the U.S. and China, particularly since the COVID-19 pandemic, when American vulnerability to Chinese supply chains really came under scrutiny for the first time in a sustained way, there just doesn't seem to be any prospect for a real breakthrough between these countries. And some on the hard right, I would say, in Congress and in the think tank community, might argue that there shouldn't be any breakthroughs with an enterprise like communist China. I have posed as a reporter this question to a wide variety of people, from Hank Paulson to Laura Ingraham and lots of folks in between. Do you believe that the Chinese communist enterprise is foreordained to failure for the same reason that the Soviet Union collapsed, which is to say that it was morally bankrupt at its core? To that end, we have seen events such as Tiananmen Square, which suggest that the citizenry of China do not appreciate the kind of centralized planning and repressive rule that takes place there, or have the Chinese communist officials figured this out in a way where they can rule perpetually this way. I would be curious to know your view, Tony.
1: Well, I'm the one asking the question, so I was going to pose this to you as a student of history, making reference to the U.S. and Russia. Was an opportunity missed here, as Reagan did with Gorbachev, of putting the issue of human rights before the Chinese dictator?
0: What officials in the Trump administration will tell you is the same as all previous administrations, that the issue of human rights is always raised as a matter of course, at all levels in our interactions with the Chinese. And that is really the standard line you'll hear from U.S. officials, no matter who is president of the United States and no matter which repressive regime the U.S. might be interacting with in a diplomatic fashion. So I'm sure it is raised. But it's not going to lead to any changes on the part of the Chinese government with respect to its own citizens, or likely its conduct in the South China Sea toward its neighbors. This is what the scholar Michael Pillsbury has called the 100-year marathon, where China seeks not militarily, but through slow, steady patience, the buildup of its military, and through economic power, to supplant the United States as the world hegemon. I think President Trump recognizes this, and I think that's part of the reason why he has so heavily emphasized in this second term of his the race for energy independence, dominance, and also for the reassertion of control of our own supply chains in everything from medical equipment to superconductors and everything in between.
1: 20 seconds, your reaction to Prime Minister Netanyahu at the UN.
0: It was classic Bibi, confrontational, defiant, self-justified.

0: fine. He saw the walkout of the various leaders who stormed out of his speech. He was prepared for this. He's an old pro at this sort of thing. And, of course, he also made use of props, as he likes to do. We remember in the 2012 speech to UNGA, he held up a cartoon bomb with a red line to illustrate Iran's red line for nuclear enrichment. And here he held aloft one of the pagers that exploded in Lebanon. In 2024, one of the most stunning intelligence operations and lethal intelligence operations of our time, a reminder of Israel's intelligence and military prowess that I'm sure was not lost on his listeners.
1: I'm sure you're right. James Rosen, thanks so much for joining us. Folks, stick with us. Chairman Rick Crawford joins us next. Don't go away.
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11: I'm Tony Perkins. Well, as wars continue in both the Middle East and Ukraine, world leaders gathered in New York City this week for the United Nations 81st General Assembly. On Tuesday, President Trump addressed the assembly, urging the world to isolate Iran economically. And on Thursday, dozens of delegates staged a walkout before Israeli Prime Minister Benjamin Netanyahu delivered an unapologetic defense of Israel's prosecution of a multi-front war against the Iran terror network. Joining us now to discuss the implications of the gathering this week in New York is Congressman Rick Crawford, chairman of the House Permanent Select Committee on Intelligence. He represents the 1st Congressional District of Arkansas. Chairman Crawford, welcome back to This Week on Capitol Hill. Thanks so much for joining us.
12: You bet. Thanks for having me.
11: So let's start. Israeli Prime Minister Benjamin Netanyahu did not hold back when addressing the United Nations and really went after those who have abandoned the cause of defending against the terror network of Iran.
12: Yeah, it's one of the things that I thought was, he did a very good job in identifying one of the ironies, is that they're the only ones willing to engage this terrorist regime in the region, and quite frankly, it benefits others around the world. It's not just like it's just Israel. We already know they're fighting an existential battle against Iran, but the byproducts of that are a safer world because Iran is engaged with Israel. Israel is you know forced to engage them, and honestly, that protects these other countries. And he identified that irony. And when, of course, this whole walkout deal, it was not an organic thing. It was staged, for effect. I mean, they knew he was going to come on and speak. They didn't have to be in the room. They chose to wait till he started and then walk out. And I'm old enough to remember when Hugo Chavez was, talking about how he could smell the sulfur in reference to, George Bush back in the early 2000s. And there was no walkout then. I mean, these people with their moral high ground, they were willing to listen to that, perfectly okay, but they're not willing to sit still and listen to another sovereign leader as he makes his case. So it's an irony that he I think rightfully identified and called them out for what they are.
11: I think you're absolutely right. And to put a finer point on that irony, is he went after those that were actually criticizing Israel for defending itself against this Iranian terror network. As you pointed out, those very countries that are criticizing Israel are benefiting from Israel's prosecution of this war. President Trump also speaking at the United Nations on Tuesday. He was very resolute and clear in his message.
12: Yeah. Yeah. And I think that's the important thing to note. We have to be, probably more so than now than ever. And that's not always been the case, but I think it's something you can pretty much count on from President Trump, that he is going to be, forthright and steadfast in his leadership. So, I mean, hats off to him for demonstrating that, we occupy this position of leadership in the world for a reason, and we shouldn't have to, subordinate ourselves to those who just think that we shouldn't be the world leader when, all the contribution that we've made to global security and lifting people out of poverty and all the things that have transpired in not just in this century, but the previous century. We don't have anything to apologize for in that regard.
11: Now, the president being very clear, calling other nations to join in economically isolating Iran, but also confirming that, the United States would obliterate Iran if necessary. But at the same time, Iranian officials were holding talks. Now, that was earlier in the week. What can you tell us about the talks and where we might see diplomatic gains being made?
12: Well, so far, I haven't seen any diplomatic gains. And, I saw an interview with the president of Iran yesterday, and they continue to be in denial mode and propaganda mode and things like that. So, you're dealing with an adversary that is, they would lie when the truth sounds better. That's just their DNA. That's what they do. That's the IRGC. So I think they're going to be difficult to deal with from a diplomatic perspective. But the president made it clear that he's not taking kinetic action off the table. And so those are the conditions. He has laid the parameters, if you will, for what those negotiations, how they'll take place and what's expected. So, they've really been given a pretty clear choice here. You can either, work with us diplomatically, or you can suffer the consequences kinetically. And I think that's an example of lethal diplomacy.
11: Now, Chairman, you have the benefit of a lot of intel that most Americans don't have, but you also understand the political realities, as I think the president does as well. How long can America sustain this kind of back and forth with Iran without a resolution? How long before you think this conflict comes to a favorable resolution, which the president, again, made very clear on Tuesday? It is Iran cannot have a nuclear weapon.
12: Well, I think that has to be, the touchstone here. Iran can't have a nuclear weapon. He's been clear about that and unwavering in that commitment. And I think the American people need to recognize that. Look, I'll be the first to tell you, it hurts at the pump. And not only does it hurt at the pump as we're, making plans to, take a weekend trip or whatever, or as we're planning our commute to work or any number of things, but the cost of diesel impacts the market basket. So it's also having an impact on groceries. However, what would the cost be to the American people if the Iranian Republican Guard Corps had a nuclear weapon? Can we bear that cost? And the answer is no. So in the short term, we're going to feel this pain, and we are, and I understand it, and I feel it just like everybody else does, because I'm just a working class guy and have kids like a whole lot of Americans, and so we feel it too. But we would feel it even more keenly were we under the gun of the Iranians, if they had a nuclear weapon. And so, are we willing to make that sacrifice for the greater good? And by the way, we're not the only beneficiaries of a non-nuclear Iran. The rest of the world benefits from it. We're just the ones standing in the gap. So, it's a difficult thing for us to do, but we're doing it for the rest of the world, not only for America.
11: But isn't that a part of leadership?
12: 100%.
11: America has the benefit, and there's a lot of benefits that come with leadership, but there's also responsibilities. I think the American people historically will support efforts like this. As you laid out, if they have a better understanding of the long-term implications and consequences of not acting, has the administration, has Congress done enough to bring the American people along, understanding that this short-term pain is necessary for the benefit and well-being of our children and grandchildren, and, as you pointed out, the rest of the world?
12: Yeah, this is, kind of an analogy I would look at, and if you can kind of follow me here and indulge me for a minute, it's kind of like when your flight gets delayed at the airport. These things happen. It's an inconvenience, and the longer you go without communication and knowing why the flight was delayed or what the resolution would be and how long you might have to wait, and am I going to actually make my flight? Am I going to get home and see my family or make that business trip or whatever? That's when the frustration builds. I think people are willing to understand and endure a level of inconvenience, provided that it's communicated to them forthrightly and in a timely fashion, and kind of knowing what the end game is. So this is where we just need to, as you suggested, we need a lot more aggressive communication so that the American people really understand what's at stake.
11: Well, Chairman, I can identify with your analogy of the delayed flights. I want to thank you for joining us. Have a great weekend. Folks, stick with us. We'll be right back with more.
13: Over 40 million people on the Northeast Coast are feeling the impact of a major storm. Coastal areas of New York and New Jersey are under a state of emergency as a powerful nor'easter lashes the Northeast. Hundreds of flights have been canceled as winds in the region gust over 60 miles an hour and flooded roads make driving treacherous. PowerOutage.com says more than 100,000 customers from Pennsylvania to Rhode Island have lost service because of the nor'easter. President Trump is rejecting an Iranian proposal to reopen the Strait of Hormuz. Trump told reporters on the White House lawn today they want to make a deal where they open the strait immediately because they're losing so badly. The Iranian foreign minister said Friday that the choice rests with the United States. Madonna is returning to the MTV Video Music Awards for the first time in over 20 years. The award show will be held Sunday in Los Angeles with Snoop Dogg hosting. The Video Music Awards will air live Sunday night on MTV, CBS, and Paramount+. I'm Rob Martier.
14: Denver weather.
15: Denver forecast is Saturday evening, mostly clear, cool, lows down to 55. For your Sunday, mostly sunny and pleasant, highs around 85. Increasing clouds Sunday night and breezy, ahead of a cold front, lows down to 60. Chance for showers and thunderstorms on Monday with a mix of sunshine here and there, highs around 80. Showers likely Monday night, lows down to 55. And for Tuesday, mostly cloudy, showers and thunderstorms likely, cooler still with highs near 65. I'm meteorologist Patrice Sutter.
16: Current temperature?
17: 80 degrees.
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19: You know, Ronald Reagan believed self-government required something that government could never replace, responsibility in the hands of the people. In his 1981 inaugural address, Reagan warned against the idea that America had become too complicated to be governed by its citizens. Reagan asked, "If no one among us is capable of governing himself, then who among us has the capacity to govern someone else?" For Reagan, limited government was not about having no government. It was about remembering where responsibility begins, with individuals, families, communities, and the people themselves. Because when government assumes every responsibility, citizens gradually surrender their own. Self-government asks more of us than dependence ever will. And freedom requires a people willing to govern themselves before asking government to do it.
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11: We're at the Pray Vote Stand Summit at Cornerstone Chapel in Leesburg, Virginia, where earlier I sat down with Senator Josh Hawley of Missouri and his wife, Erin, who is of counsel at the Alliance Defending Freedom. We had a conversation on the issue of life, mifepristone, and a number of issues, but we started with this week's confirmation hearing of Dr. Heidi Overton, the nominee for the FDA commissioner. Here is a part of that conversation.
22: What I took away from today, Tony, is that it is absolutely vital that we get the FDA, number one, to commit to finishing this safety study of mifepristone. But you and I both know we don't need a study to tell us the abortion drug is not safe.
23: Yeah.
22: It's not safe for the baby, who it kills almost every single time. And it's not safe for the mother, because in more than 1 in 10 cases, the mother who takes that pill is sent to an emergency room with a life-threatening condition. And the pharmaceutical companies who make that drug, they lie about it because they make money on more abortions. The more abortions there are, the more money they make. And that's why, Tony, it is absolutely vital that the FDA put back in place the safety protocols. But, you know, I think we agree on this, too. They need to go beyond that. Yeah, we need to go beyond that. Congress needs to ban the abortion drug in the United States of America, period.
23: And you have legislation to do that. You've introduced legislation.
22: I've introduced legislation to do that, and I'm challenging my Republican colleagues, everybody who's running for office. If you're pro-life, you cannot be for the abortion drug.
0: Yeah.
22: We have more abortions now in this country than we did when Roe was the law of the land because of the abortion drug. It is turning every mailbox in America into a Planned Parenthood. We cannot allow this to go on. We need to ban it.
0: Explain why it's important that Congress act on this and not just allow the FDA to change its policy.
22: Well, what happens is this. Missouri is a pro-life state. Louisiana, where Tony is from, is a pro-life state. Many of you, I'm sure, are from pro-life states. Here's the problem. It doesn't matter what your state's laws are, because the abortion drugs are mailed into every single state, regardless of state law. And that's because there are no safety restrictions on the drug. You don't have to go to a doctor to get it. You don't have to see a doctor as a follow-up. You don't have to have a screening for an ectopic pregnancy. None of the above. And these drug companies know it. They're the ones who pushed the Biden administration to adopt this abortion-on-demand agenda. What that means is what you vote for in your states doesn't matter.
0: Right.
22: The abortion drug is getting mailed in. The only way to make the Dobbs decision that overturned Roe, the only way to make it real is to ban the abortion drug in the United States of America.
0: And if the FDA did change the policy, a new administration could change it right back.
22: Exactly right. And you and I both know what we have seen since this drug came to America under Bill Clinton is that every Democrat administration makes it easier and easier and easier to get the drug. And why? Because they want more and more and more abortions. And I just want to be clear, we're not talking about contraception here. That's not what this is, whatever your views on that are. That's not this. We're talking about a drug whose sole purpose is to kill an unborn child already in the womb.
0: Yeah.
22: And it's happening all over this country.
0: Aaron, I was actually listening to Josh in the hearing today, and I was thinking he must be looking at Aaron's notes.
22: It's literally true.
0: But I was thinking, you know, you've got to have some dynamic dinnertime conversations. Honey, pass the salt, and oh, here's a declaration to go with it for life. You know, talk a little bit about, I mean, two of you so immersed into this defense of the unborn. I mean, both of you at the tip of the spear.
1: Sure. So definitely this is something that's super important to us both. We're also legal nerds. I remember one time my sister asked us, we were at dinner, is this really what you talk about? So yes. But we're so thankful, I think especially as parents, at least that's especially for me as a mom, being able to guide and shepherd your own children just reinforces how crucial life is.
0: Everybody should be having these conversations around the dinner table. I mean, these are important fundamental things. This is what Deuteronomy talks about. This is what the Bible talks about, is when you sit down in the way, when you stand up, when you walk, that you talk about these things. It's the application of God's word to the very issues we're facing today. So, John, I mentioned declaration. That's a cue for you.
22: Okay, well, you know what? Since you mentioned it, Tony, we had the privilege, Tony and Aaron and I and some other Christian leaders from across the country had the privilege last week to announce a Declaration for Life, and I just happened to bring it with me here. You can see it on the screen.
0: I thought you might have one.
22: The Declaration for Life was written by Christian pastors from across the country on the birthday of America. Here we are, America's 250th anniversary. We thought it was vital that Christians from across the country speak to the importance of life, speak to the principle of life for this country, and call the nation back to a defense of life, and do so on the basis of the gospel of Jesus Christ. And that's what this Declaration for Life does. It says, it affirms that from the gospel we know every single life is valuable. From the gospel we know every single life is made in the image of our Lord Jesus Christ, who went to a cross for every single life. And it also calls on political leaders to take the important steps of protecting the unborn, not just in rhetoric, but in law, including banning the abortion drug.
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22: The midterm elections are now less than 6 weeks away, but for millions of Americans, the issues shaping those elections aren't theoretical. They're showing up at the gas pump and at the grocery store. The war with Iran continues. Gas prices have climbed sharply. And this week, House Speaker Mike Johnson said that while the effort to eliminate Iran's nuclear capabilities has been successful, we've now got to bring that to a resolution. So what does that resolution look like? And with control of Congress at stake in November, what are Republicans hearing from voters as they're back home in their districts? Joining me now for our weekly conversation is House Speaker Mike Johnson, who represents the 4th Congressional District of Louisiana. Mr. Speaker, welcome back to This Week on Capitol Hill.
37: Hey, Tony, great to be with you as always.
22: Hey, before we jump into the issues at hand, as members are back in their districts campaigning, you joined the president with the state dinner for Chinese President Xi Jinping this week at the White House. Tell us about that.
37: Yeah, I'm here in D.C. because I took a break from the campaign trail to come and attend the state dinner. It was an historic one, of course. China is, tries to be a peer-to-peer adversary to the United States. We're the last great superpower on the planet, but they're certainly making a run for that. So the relationship with that country is important. They're obviously a major trading partner to the U.S. But we also have our issues with China. And you and I have discussed many times over the years that the theft of intellectual property, the imprisonment of people, and the violation of basic human rights and religious freedom rights and all the rest are big concerns to us, so many. And we're in a big race with them in the AI race to ensure that we maintain our edge. So all that's very important. The president addressed a lot of those issues with Xi in their private meeting, and then it culminated in the state dinner last night. It was really a beautiful affair. The White House is obviously the best place in the world to do something like that, and we put our best foot forward. I saw our ambassador to China, Ambassador Perdue, this morning on a talk show, and he was addressing these issues, the needs for us to maintain a peace, obviously, with China, and to prevent them from, one of our concerns is they're making a move on Taiwan. All that, comes down to the relationship. So we can have issues with a lot of things that they're doing, we believe, wrongly, and also make sure that U.S. Goods are shipped and imported into China for trade. It's a delicate balance. I think the president's doing a good job with that, and last night was a reflection of it.
0: Should we be talking about those issues in which we have those differences, which are not, they're not insignificant? I mean, issues as human rights, religious freedom, those are things that really made America. Those are the foundational principles of freedom. Are those items that we should be talking about with China?
37: Well, of course. And, we advance our issues and our principles and our policies when we go abroad and when we, are diplomats and this through the State Department and that. But when you can bring those foreign and world leaders to the United States and have them on our soil and hear our, our reports about how well America is doing and how our founding principles are what we celebrate here on the 250th anniversary of the greatest nation in the history of the world, it has an influence. I think Xi, I was watching his face last night as the for the pageantry and all the things that were happening at the White House, and he was duly impressed. Anybody would be. It's a show of American strength and might, and that's really, really important for us. Peace through strength. We have to show strength, and we have to know that our adversaries understand that strength and our willingness to use it if necessary.
0: All right, Mr. Speaker, we're going to be seeing you on the road for the next 6 weeks. In fact, you're getting ready to head out. You're going to be going to California, Maine, Alaska, South Florida. I mean, you're going to be everywhere. What are you expecting to find on the campaign trail?
37: Well, as we've said so many times, as we get closer to the election, we're now less than 40 days out from the most fateful midterm in history, in my view, because we're at this crossroads that we've discussed in a contrast election, contrast between common sense and crazy. I'm so grateful that we're on the side of common sense, and our candidates are, our incumbents are. The entire balance of the House is going to come down to about 24 seats. We know which ones are deep red. We know which ones are deep blue. So that's the jump ball. So I'll be going to all those districts, have been multiple times. I will do it over the next 6 weeks. We're going to travel nonstop through the election and make sure we leave it all in the field. But what we're hearing out there is that the concerns that Americans have. They're grateful for the strong record that we're running on, all the things we've done to secure the border and restore American energy dominance, cut regulations, the biggest tax cut in U.S. history, more money in everybody's pockets, more jobs, more American manufacturing, reshoring, all those things, lowest violent crime rate in 126 years, biggest decline in drug cost in 60 years. Those are the things we remind them about that we've done for their families and encouraging them. If voters must know, you have to keep the team in charge that has a plan to continue on that track. You cannot turn the country over to the insurgent Marxist left. And that's what we're facing. That's the contrast. Our candidates are making that appeal very well, and I think it's going to have the desired effect in now less than 40 days.
0: That transition from common sense versus crazy to common sense versus communism, I mean, as this socialist ideology, this Marxist ideology, as you pointed out, is really has a strong foothold in the Democratic Party. But I'm going to go back to the meeting this week between President Trump and Xi Jinping. Was that that was a perfect opportunity to make that contrast. Was that made? I mean, America, freedom, common sense, which is what built this country. China, communism, still suppressing and repressing its people.
37: Well, that's right. And the communist regimes always suppress the freedom of the people. And that's clear. And we see it. There's all sorts of human rights abuses and things that we're concerned about in every communist regime. And China is certainly a culprit there. We're explaining that communism in our, we launched a website that I've talked with you about before, contrastforamerica.com, where we put on just a couple of pages there the summary of where communism ends. It never ends well. It leads to poverty and human suffering and death. And that's the reality that we have to face. And that's what Americans have to face right now as they go to vote.
0: Right. And part of that challenge is that we don't know our history. We don't know world history. And the story with communism always ends the same way.
37: Always does. And we track that, you know, in the 20th century and the current century, it never ends well. And when people are out on the campaign and they're promising free things to you, you must ask what the real price is. It is your freedom. It will drive costs up. It will ruin the economy. It will make people more dependent upon government. And ultimately, that's the communist ultimate goal, is to have the government in charge of everything, which means you have zero freedom at all. It never, ever works.
0: Yeah, Mr. Speaker, I'm not looking for free things. I'm just looking for freedom.
37: And there you go. I'll put that on a t-shirt.
0: Right, you can put that on there. But a little trademark there at the bottom.
37: All right,
0: Mr. Speaker, always good to see you. Thanks so much for joining us. Be safe on the road, and we look forward to connecting with you next week.
37: Thanks, Tony. Talk to you then.
0: House Speaker Mike Johnson heading off onto the campaign trail. I do want to encourage you, if you're not registered, you need to be registered if you still have time within your state and voting. 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In fact, I think every election going forward will be critical in determining the direction of our nation. So be sure and vote in the election. Stick with us. We'll be back after this.
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0: Donald Trump and Chinese President Xi Jinping met in Washington, D.C. Besides snarling traffic, the two leaders engaged in elaborate pageantry, and according to the official readout, they discussed trade, artificial intelligence, Taiwan, and Iran. No indication suggested that human rights and China's egregious human rights record were a part of the discussion. America should realize by now that trade is not the answer. It has not produced the political liberalization in China as Americans were told it would. Over the last 30 years, instead of bringing China into the free world, we have imported its cheap goods, trading them for American manufacturing jobs. Likewise, technology isn't the answer. China isn't simply competing with America technologically. The Chinese Communist Party has engaged in what U.S. officials described as systematic intellectual property theft and economic espionage, a strategy summarized by the Justice Department as, quote, rob, replicate, replace. Acquire American technology, reproduce it in China, and compete against the American companies that developed it. What if the answer is not trade, technology, or military might, but human rights? And the recognition that while a regime can deny the God who gave those rights and repress the worship of him, it cannot forever suppress the heart of man that yearns for liberty. What if the Trump administration took a page from the Reagan playbook on confronting an authoritarian adversary? See, Reagan understood that the Cold War with Russia was not a contest between two weapons systems, but between two views of man. One in which rights belong to the state, and one in which rights preceded the state because they came from God. This reality is highlighted in the movie The Brink of War, based upon the historical record surrounding the October 1986 Reykjavik summit between President Reagan and Soviet leader Mikhail Gorbachev. While movies often take liberties with the facts, the historical record supports the depiction of Reagan making human rights central to his engagement with the Soviet Union. Prior to departing for the summit, Reagan met with human rights advocates at the White House, and he said this, quote, true peace requires respect for human rights and freedom as well as arms control. Peace is not simply an absence of war. It's the presence of justice. Human rights, human freedom are its indispensable elements. These fundamental values and beliefs are matters on which we, as Americans, cannot and will not compromise. Therein lies a lesson for America today. Human rights are not the product of America. They are what produced America. They are not diminished by sharing them. They are like faith. They are multiplied. As Americans, our liberty and freedom becomes more robust and secure when we defend the God-given rights of others. America must be strong militarily, economically, and technologically, but our greatest strength is the truth that exposes the weakness of every totalitarian regime. Our rights come from God, not government. Reagan understood that this was communism's deepest vulnerability. The Chinese Communist Party has the same vulnerability today. China can repress religious freedom, censor speech, imprison dissenters, and deny God. But it cannot forever suppress what God has placed within the heart of every human, the yearning to breathe free. That, my friends, has been this week on Capitol Hill.
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13: A major nor'easter is pummeling the East Coast with heavy rain and strong winds. The powerful storm is backing wind gusts near 60 miles per hour and 12-foot waves that threaten coastal flooding. Parts of New York and New Jersey are under a state of emergency, and hundreds of flights have been canceled. New York Governor Kathy Hochul.
14: Stay clear of downed power lines. Report them if you see them. Never drive through water that you can't see through.
13: PowerOutage.com says over 100,000 customers from Pennsylvania to Rhode Island have lost service already today due to the storm. Surf City, New Jersey is reporting over 2 feet of water in low-lying areas near the shoreline. Chinese President Xi Jinping has returned to Beijing following a state visit to Washington, D.C. He held meetings with President Trump over the last 2 days to discuss a range of topics, including trade and artificial intelligence. In a post on Truth Social Friday, Trump said he will visit Xi in China in November. Pope Leo XIV celebrated an open-air mass for hundreds of thousands today in Paris.
15: Seeing you gathered here, my brothers and sisters, heirs to France's long and beautiful history.